0: Miranda is on the bases. The 0-1 pitch is slap foul down the first baseline as it shoots past the first base coach, Cole Roberts, for West Michigan. 0-2 the count. Luke Schlieger and Andrew Soika are scheduled to follow. Soika had a really good day for the Whitecaps back on Tuesday, 3-for-5, albeit in a losing cause. Now the set and the 0-2 pitch. Cut and a miss. Down goes Campbell. Strike three. There's four strikeouts by Yoiker Fajardo to the four batters he's faced. One away. Brings up Luke Schlieger. Well, did you see Cater Montero last night? What an outstanding game for Cater once again. He just continues to impress and defy the odds, the logic, all of it. You know, we had him in West Michigan for a healthy amount of time, and I don't think anybody would have expected it to look the way it does now for Kider Montero. Just an incredible story. Couldn't be happier for him. Took a long time to develop and figure it out, but a lot of good things happened in West Michigan, and once that light bulb went on, it was a spotlight. 5 1/3 innings of one-run ball last night. Just three hits, no walks, eight strikeouts. Here's the pitch to Schlieger. Skies it to shallow left field. Charging in is the left fielder. Out goes the shortstop, Flores, who makes the call and the catch, and there's two down. That leaves it up to Andrew Soika for the Whitecaps here in the second inning. No score. Boy, Montero is on some kind of roll. And what's been interesting, so many times you see pitchers have a difficult time adjusting to their roles if it is something that changes often, like going from a starter to a reliever and back and forth and back and forth. Sometimes pitchers will have the tough time making that transition, but not Montero. He has been nothing short of sensational in any role he's been in. Pitch to Soika. Fastball bounces up to home plate. One ball, no strikes. But just look at the month of July. 3-0 with a 1.96 ERA. He's just gotten better as the season's gone along. Now, you look at the Tigers team in and of itself, the reason that they have perked up, the reason that they have gotten better, you know, in all fairness, it is not just because Tarek Skubal came back from injury. It's so much more than that. It's because of the Kider Monteros and the Troy Meltons of the world. Dylan Dingler, for example. Next toss to Soika. High fly ball, middle of the diamond. Who wants it? The second baseman, Encarnacion, creeps in. Flores, the shortstop, calls him off, makes the catch once again. And the Caps go 1-2-3. To the bottom of the second, no score on White Caps Radio.
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0: Dottolo leads things off for the Peoria Chiefs. Bottom two, no score, West Michigan and the Peoria Chiefs. Another inning for Lucas Ellisall, whose first pitch was a slider that misses down and away. One ball and no strikes. Dottolo in Petrutz and in yellow Encarnacion. Peoria is certainly trying to rest some of their regulars here today. We'll see if the Caps, who are also resting a few of their keynote speakers, if you will, are up to the task, as the 1-0 pitch was down low. Here's the 2-0 offering. Change up, misses high, and it goes to 3-0 on Dottolo. We were talking about Cater Montero and what he did last night at Wrigley Field, helped the Tigers take 2 out of 3 from the Cubs. They're playing the Royals starting out a series tonight. Here's the 3-0 pitch. Fastball outside. Ball four. Looked good. Thought it was going to be called a strike. Instead, that's ball four. And that's a leadoff walk for Michael Dottolo. Brings up Ian Petrutz. And before he bats, let's pause 10 seconds for station identification.
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0: Ian Petrutz's first pitch was a fastball, a little bit too tight. Now the 1-0 on the way. Rips it foul down the first baseline. Got out in front of that offering from Ellisall. One ball, no strikes. Enjoyed catching up with him. You heard the conversation with Lucas during the pregame. Always very insightful conversations. You can really tell that he's very intentional about everything he does when he approaches this game. 1-1 pitch was down low. Here comes the 2-1 on the way. Ground ball toward second. Hernandez backhanded. He has it. Shovels it to second. One on the first. That's a double play. Pretty little pitch from Hernandez, the second baseman. And he got it over to his shortstop, Sammy Heels. 4-6-3. Two down in the second. That brings up Aniello Encarnacion. Well, it is so much fun watching Juan Hernandez play defense. That has been easily one of the most enjoyable facets of this season, at least in terms of watching Hernandez play. Here's the next toss on the way. High hopper, ground ball, guess who? Second base, it's Juan Hernandez, no problem, over to first. And that is a very quick and easy second inning for Lucas Ellisall. To the third, no score on Whitecaps Radio.
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0: Christian Santana with a line drive. This one's going to go in the left field. Past the shortstop, unable to get it, was Flores, and Christian Santana jumps all over the first offer. And he puts it in the left field. There's a leadoff single for Santana. Welcome back. No score. Top of the third inning. West Michigan and Peoria. Dan Hasty, thanks for hanging out with us. We were talking a little bit about Cater Montero so far. And just an unbelievable win in terms of what the Tigers and their player development have been able to do. You know, it just feels like we just didn't get stories like this for many, many years. As the first pitch to Spur in the dirt, all the way to the backstop. It's going to get Santana over to second base. Wild pitch for Fajardo. It's 1-0. We just didn't get stories like that. Now we're getting guys like Montero, who, by the way, I don't know if anybody saw this on social media, but they actually had lists of the, quote, lightest players in Major League Baseball, and they had Cater Montero listed at 145 pounds. 1-0 pitch was a fastball that grabbed the outside corner. One ball, one strike. Now the next toss fouls it back to the screen. It's 1-2. Now, let's just be clear about one thing. I don't know how something got lost in translation along the way. Maybe after Montero left West Michigan when he went to Double A, maybe they just used what was on the website. I'm not really sure. Here's the next toss. Cut and a miss. Down goes Caleb Spur. That's strike three. One away. That brings up Juan Hernandez. But somehow, he was listed at 145 pounds when he went up. And just by looking at him, you know he's not 145 pounds. First pitch to Hernandez was a fastball. Bottom of the zone for a called strike. Up with the right hand goes the home plate umpire, Reggie Webb. Nothing in one the count on Hernandez. So I went back and I checked the rosters for the Whitecaps the last couple of years. And Montero was on the roster for the Whitecaps as recently as 2023. Played for Brian Pena's Whitecaps. And let's just say that whoever got the 145-pound intel was just a few pounds off. 0-1 was a strike. Here's the 0-2 pitch to Hernandez. Wave and a miss. Another strikeout for Yoiker Fajardo. He's got six. Two down. That'll leave it up to Zach McDonald. So Zach McDonald will bat for West Michigan. He has struck out in each of his first four appearances since joining the Whitecaps. So nowhere to go but up. First pitch, fastball in there for a called strike as a breaking ball catches the outside corner. Nothing and one on McDonald. No score, third inning. But Montero's weight was not 145. He actually told us when he was in West Michigan, he said his weight was at 213 pounds. So let's just put this internet saga to bed. This doesn't have to be more complicated than it is. 0-1 was fouled away. Now the 0-2 pitch to McDonald. Fastball, ooh, just a little bit inside. Didn't miss by much. And the count is nothing and rather one ball and two strikes. Next pitch on the way, McDonald. Ripping a miss. He's down on strikes to end the top of the third. Let's go to the bottom half. No score on Whitecaps Radio.
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Bottom half inning number 3, Whitecaps 0, Peoria 0, as Luis Pino starts to bat against Lucas Ellisalt. First pitch to him is a fastball right down Broadway for a called strike. It'll be Pino, Cameron Nickens, and Heriberto Caraballo. And easily the most fun name we've said all year in the Midwest League. Next toss to Pino on the way. Blast it in the air, center field. This one's trouble on the run. Back goes Caleb Spurr, reaching at the wall, and he's got it. Great play by Caleb Spurr, backhands it in the gap to take away extra bases from Luis Pino, and there's one down. That'll bring up Cameron Nickens. It's funny how defenses always play a little bit better for pitchers when that pitcher has a nice rhythm going. That is a lost art. It is so important to have. And I know that the Whitecaps really like what he's been able to do, especially on that side of the ball. Here's the next toss. Nickens shoots it to the right side. Two steps to his left is Jose Hernandez. He's got it. Throws it to first in time. Juan Hernandez, beg your pardon. And there's two outs. That'll leave it up to Heriberto Caraballo for the Chiefs. So we're talking about Cater Montero, and it is the third inning. It feels like the right time to give you a look at some of the scores from around the Tigers system. We'll check in on that. That's courtesy of Ridge Heating and Cooling. The Whitecaps call on Ridge Heating and Cooling for all their game time temperatures and all their HVAC needs at LMCU Ballpark, online at ridgeheatandcool.com. 77 degrees, by the way, at first pitch for West Michigan v. Peoria here tonight. First pitch to Caraballo was a fastball that grabbed the outside corner. Lakeland trails Jupiter in the bottom of the sixth. It's 3-2 in favor of the Hammerheads, as they're known. Carson Rucker hit his 10th home run of the year. Our old friend Hunter Dobbins hit a home run as well. Javi Baez is rehabbing with Lakeland. He's 0-2 today. And then you've got Erie. The next pitch is a fastball. Inner half called a strike, and it's quickly 0-2. They've got a 6-3 lead on Chesapeake in the sixth inning. Actually make that 6-4. Chesapeake just scored a run. Justice Bigby just broke the Erie Seawolves franchise record for hit streak or consecutive games with a base hit. He has now hit safely in his last 22 games. He's hitting .331. Wow. And our old friend Garrett Pennington has a three-run home run today. Good to see that.

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3: Guillon swings it to first, and he got a pretty play. Guillon can hit a lot of line drives. He hits as many as anyone on this Whitecaps team. Got to be ready when you're in that infield when he's at the plate. That brings up Ricardo Hurtado. Whitecaps are hoping they can take this ball game and give themselves a chance to get back in this series with a win. Tomorrow, Carlos Marcano is the scheduled starter for West Michigan. Next toss, fastball up high, one ball, no strikes. And then over the weekend, Joe Miller is scheduled to make a reappearance as a West Michigan Whitecap. How cool is that? Started the home opener, started the closer, if you will. Started the final game, the Midwest League Championship Series, with the Caps went on to win. Here's the pitch, Hurtado. Ground ball towards third, fielded by DiTullo. He's got it, throws to first, and he threw it high. DiTullo is safe. So Hurtado is in there, runner at first. That'll bring up Clayton Campbell. So Hurtado gets in. It's only the second base runner the Whitecaps have had. Wanted to give you a couple other scores from the minor league side as the first pitch to Campbell is a big swing and a miss. There's strike one. Toledo's got a 2-1 lead on Louisville. That game's in the top half of inning number 5. I think it's real easy to lose sight of just how well Max Clark has been playing this month for the Toledo Mudhens. You know, everybody develops at different rates, and Max Clark is starting to really figure out AAA Toledo and the International League. 0-1 to Campbell, who's been great lately. Ground ball, third base side. Foul ball down the line. Count goes to no balls and two strikes. He's hitting 300 here in this month of July. Speaking of how people are hitting in July, Clayton Campbell's hitting 300. As for Max Clark, he's hitting almost 300. 283 to be exact, with a 406 on base percentage. That is going to be the key for Max Clark.

0: Now the set. And the 0-2 pitch. Cut and a miss. Strikeout number 8 for Yoiker Fajardo. Now there are two away and a runner still at first for West Michigan. That brings up Luke Schlieger. So that's the long and short of what's going on in the Tigers system. Can tell you that Florida Complex League Tigers got a win today. That's Brian Pena's team. Returns to managing, goes down to the Complex League where he first started out. Who knows, maybe we'll see him in West Michigan someday again. I know he was liking his assignment to be the catching coordinator, but nothing quite gets you going the same way as being a manager. Here's the pitch. Schlieger ropes it right field. This one's going to hang up. Jose Suarez is there, and he makes the grab. Two steps in. Schlieger is out, and so are the Whitecaps in the fourth. Let's go to the bottom half. No score on Whitecaps Radio.
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5: High and deep towards right. You can forget about it. Goodbye. Kevin McGonigal has left the yard.
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0: for West Michigan and Peoria. Suarez, Jalen Flores, and Josh Cross. Another inning for Lucas Ellisalt, who has so far been able to match Yoiker Fajardo pitch for pitch. And that's saying something. That has been a tall task for anybody who is seeing this West Michigan Whitecaps squad and seeing what we have seen on the other side. Hard not to be impressed by what Ellisalt has done over his last five starts. 14 innings, just two earned runs. Jose Suarez pitched to him. Ground ball, deep of short. Backhanded by the shortstop, Hill. He's got it. Fires to first in time to nip Suarez by a half a step. There's one away, and that brings up Jalen Flores. Well, we gave you a look at the minor league scores. I want to move over to the major league side and tell you about everything going on in that ball game. Of course, the Tigers are playing. They are in inning number six. It's 2-0 Kansas City over the Tigers and Troy Melton. Melton ended up giving up a home run. Looked like Isaac Collins hit a two-run home run. And on the other side, the Royals have done a great job. They've actually quieted the Tigers. And Randy Dobnak, who was pitching in Metro Detroit during that USPBL stint, was actually even acquired by the Tigers for a quick second last year. Never made it back to Detroit, but he did very well in five innings, and now it's gone into the Royals' bullpens. We'll see if the Tigers can rally. They are in the seventh inning in Detroit. First pitch to Flores was a called strike. Here's the 0-1 toss. Launches it foul down the first baseline. High and foul over the roof line, and it's nothing in two. Elsewhere, the Braves, they beat the Padres this afternoon by a final score of 6-5. Chris Sale was as good as we usually see. Sale, six innings, three runs, a walk, and 11 strikeouts. You know, Chris Sale, he's got a good case for the Hall of Fame at this point. I think it's been really easy to not really look at him that way. I think for one reason or another, whether you didn't like the cutting up of his jersey a handful of years ago. But, I mean, you look over his course of his career. I mean, we're talking about one of the better pitchers in all of baseball. And making it this year to the All-Star game, that was his 10th, rather not 10th consecutive, but 10th overall All-Star game nomination. I mean, that is just hard to do. Here's the 0-2, wave and a miss. Strike three, down goes Flores, and there's two gone. Leave it up to Josh Cross. But you got to respect what Chris Sale has done between the lines. Final in 12 innings, Twins over the Guardians, 3-1. Cleveland just activated Jose Ramirez back off the injured list. That is really good news for Cleveland, and I don't think if you really watch Cleveland, you wouldn't be that surprised knowing that they were able to keep their boat afloat while he was gone. Big reason was their pitching. Gavin Williams was outstanding today. Seven innings of scoreless two-hit ball, no walks, 11 strikeouts. First pitch was a strike to Cross. The 0-1 pitch is a big looping wave and a miss on a curveball. And it's two strikes. Blue Jays over the Rays today by a score of 3-1. Shane Bieber got a victory. And it's been a tough couple of years for Bieber, but he was good today. Seven innings of one-run ball. And the Diamondbacks beat the Cardinals today by a score of 10-6. Those are two teams that have played a little bit better than people expected. So that's some of the games that went final. There are really not a lot of games. Believe it or not, the Tigers and Royals are the only game actively happening in Major League Baseball this evening. No late games, no West Coast games. It's just the Tigers and Royals tonight. Here's the 1-2 pitch to Cross. Big cut and a miss. He goes down swinging. That's out number three. And Lucas Ellisalt has four scoreless innings as well. Pitcher's duel. Let's go to the fifth. No score on Whitecaps Radio.
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0: Riley Green on the run. He dives. He makes the catch.
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0: Andrew Soika to lead things off, Christian Santana, and then Caleb Spurr. There is some action in the bullpen for Peoria. The right-hander Bobby Olson is up and throwing. So now we'll see if West Michigan can run Fajardo out of this ballgame, who has been exceptional so far. First pitch to Soika was a fastball, a little bit high. One ball and no strikes on the former Peoria Chief, who enjoyed his homecoming to Peoria when he ended up with a three-hit night back on Tuesday. Next toss, Soika slaps it on the ground right towards the second baseman Encarnacion. He's got it, throws to first, and there's one away. That brings up Christian Santana. Well, we were talking about last night and the Tigers beating the Cubs and what Cater Montero did, and that was great. Don't get it twisted. That was outstanding to watch and very enjoyable for everything that needed to happen for the Tigers to get that series win. But you know what else happened in that game? Hao-Yu Lee hit a three-run home run. Here's the pitch to Santana. Fastball outside. One ball and no strikes. And I was watching that broadcast. Of course, the Tigers played last night. The Whitecaps actually played the afternoon game yesterday. So a lot of us got to watch that game last night. Great job by ESPN on that broadcast, by the way. Next pitch, fastball inside corner for a strike in the 1-1. Fouls it back to the screen. One ball and two strikes the count. But they said that when a team hits a three-run home run in a game, their chances of winning that game are 82%. Now, you might be saying, okay, nerd, who cares? But you just think about how important it is, and there have been managers who played for the three-run home run. Earl Weaver is the most famous figure associated with the philosophy of pitching, defense, and the three-run home run. He famously stated that if you play for one run, that's all you'll get, and relied on the big three-run blast rather than sacrificing outs to advance base runners. But that was certainly somebody who did that. And you look at his career managerial record, those numbers are about as good as you will find. You know, the year after the Tigers won the 1968 World Series, that was when Baltimore really went on a run. They won 109, 108, and 101 games in three straight years, winning the World Series in 1970. So there was certainly something to that at that time. Here's the pitch to Santana. Soft shot on the ground, left side. Flores coming in. He's got it, throws to first, and it's not in time. It was going to be a tough play, kind of a swinging bunt. Flores couldn't get there fast enough, and it's an infield single for Christian Santana. Caps have two base hits, and Santana's got both of them. I'm going to bring up Caleb Spurr. But Hao-Yu Lee with a three-run home run last night. That was big to see. Part of that 5-1 victory for the Tigers at Wrigley. Caleb Spurr's the batter. The first pitch was a little bit inside. One ball and no strikes. No score. Fifth inning. Whitecaps and the Peoria Chiefs. Next toss to Spurr. Skies it in the air. Foul ground, first base side. This one tracking towards the net. Is there room? Yes. The first baseman crosses there, and he takes it right off the net before it touches for out number two. Two down, that'll leave it up to Juan Hernandez, and Roberto Espinoza, the manager of the Peoria Chiefs, is coming out of the dugout. This is going to be a really nice round of applause because Yoiker Fajardo is coming out of this ballgame, and he was tremendous here tonight. 4 2/3 innings of 8 strikeout, no walk baseball. Just a tremendous night on both sides throwing the baseball. Fajardo's done, and the Whitecaps will send up Juan Hernandez when we come back. We're in the fifth, no score. Whitecaps Radio.
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0: the fifth, and a new pitcher, Bobby Olson, checks in for Peoria. Just looking to get through this two-out, one-on situation. Been a bit of a bumpy year for Bobby Olson. 3-1, but a 6.75 ERA. He's given up a lot of hard hits. 56 base hits in 41 innings. First pitch to Juan Hernandez was inside. One ball, no strikes. No score, still waiting for the first run of this ball game to come home. Well, it's so hard for pitchers nowadays, starters in particular, to go five innings in their contests. Just don't see it very often. Next toss to Hernandez, rips it to the second baseman, and Encarnacion is there. Makes the grab on a one with steam coming off of it. Hernandez hits that one at 106 miles per hour. That's out number three. Let's go to the bottom half. Still no score on Whitecaps Radio.
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0: A hard hit ball by Juan Hernandez. Not enough to change the fortunes of what the Whitecaps were trying to do. Now we go to the bottom of the fifth. And Lucas Ellisalt out for another inning of work. Will he actually get to five innings? That becomes the question now. As Michael DiTallo's first pitch was a fastball over the heart of the plate for a called strike. We were talking about Ellisalt and just how much better he's been as this season has progressed. But one of the things that we have seen from him, more so than a lot of other guys, is his ability to throw five innings. No Whitecaps pitcher typically goes more than five innings, but who knows, maybe today would be an exception. He has been able to keep his pitch count in pretty good condition. He's at 52 pitches through his four scoreless innings. Pitch to DiTallo. Ground ball towards the shortstop. Sammy Heal, two steps to his right. He's got it, throws to first, and there's one away. Brings up Ian Petrutz. But we were just talking about just how much better he's been. And, you know, there's a reason he is ranked as a Detroit Tigers top 30 prospect. I don't think it would surprise anybody if we saw Ellisalt end up playing Major League Baseball at some point. Still just 22. And I think because we had yet to really see him come into his own as a Whitecap, it's really easy to forget that he was last year's Florida State League Pitcher of the Year. It's a real reason to think that this young man could be a very important piece for the Whitecaps as long as he stays here. Pitch to Petrutz. High pop up in the infield. Who wants it? Just left of the pitcher's mound is the third baseman, Clayton Campbell. Calls everybody off, makes the grab. There's two away for Anyelo Encarnacion. But just a lot of pitchability. And, you know, you think about a guy, for example, like a Cater Montero and where he was as a Whitecap and where he is now. Ellisalt and so many others like him are light years ahead of where we saw Montero was at this stage in his Whitecaps development. Now, there's a long way to go and a lot of baseball have to be played, but certainly in a good spot for a guy like Lucas Ellisalt. Here's the pitch to Anyelo Encarnacion. Fastball, a little bit high, one ball, no strikes. No score, bottom five, West Michigan and Peoria. Next toss, Encarnacion rips this one in left field. There's a base hit. Got it between the third baseman and Campbell and the shortstop, Sammy Heal. That is the first base hit of the night for Peoria. And that brings up Luis Pino. Moreover, after a walk that Peoria had in the second inning, Ellisalt had really done a nice job rolling through this Peoria lineup. Pitch to Pino, fastball down the middle for a strike. Nothing in one the count. He had retired seven in a row. And that's something that the Caps just hadn't had a lot of with their starting pitching the last couple of nights. It's a bullpen that could certainly use some rest. Next toss, Pino. Bounces the ball towards second, backhanded by Gonzalez, and he bobbles it. Safe at first is Pino. Encarnacion is safe at second base. That was a mistake, and we don't often see that from Juan Hernandez. First real scoring opportunity of the day for the Peoria Chiefs, and it brings up Cameron Nickens. There is some action in West Michigan's bullpen. Zach Lee is up and throwing for West Michigan, so we'll probably see him. The question is how soon. They're going to let him try to throw to Cameron Nickens here with two outs in the fourth inning. Set in the first pitch. Fastball hums over the outside corner for a called strike. Little point out from the catcher. Looking out is Luke Schliger. He's handling Lucas Ellisalt here tonight. Nothing in one the count. Nickens is 0 for 1 so far. Grounded out his first time up. Next pitch to him. High foul fly. Third base side. The third baseman, Clayton Campbell, just gives it a look as it goes over the netting and about seven rows back in the seats. Two strikes on Cameron Nickens. Can Lucas Ellisalt do something that we have not seen very many Whitecaps pitchers do all year long, and that's go five innings as a starter? Here's the set. 1-2 pitch. Fastball. Oof, man, just a little bit low. Schlieger, the catcher, kind of held it there for an extra beat, but to no avail. One and two the count. Now the set. Here comes the 1-2 pitch. Swing and a miss. Nickens goes down on strikes. Strikeout number five for Lucas Ellisalt. Five scoreless innings for the Tigers' top 20 prospect. Let's go to the sixth. Still scoreless on Whitecaps Radio.
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0: The newest white cap brings us to the plate as we get into the top half of inning number six. McDonald, heel Hurtado against Bobby Olsen. First pitch to McDonald. Lasers it. In the center field, there's a base hit. Oh, that's got to feel good for Zach McDonald. He struck out his first five at-bats as a white cap, and now he's on base to start things off in the sixth with his first Midwest League base hit. We'll keep an eye on him. Stole 23 bases down in Lakeland before he came up here. Sammy Heal is the batter for West Michigan. First pitch to him. Lasers it. Center field. Will this one drop? Coming in, the center fielder Nickens on the run, and he's got it. Quickly back to first goes McDonald, and there's one away. Brings up Ricardo Hurtado. Caps only have three hits. Peoria just with one. Got to give credit to both of these pitchers. And by the way, Zach Lee is warming in the white caps. Milk means more bullpen. So I think it's going to be the end of the night for Lucas Ellisalt. And if so, five tremendous innings. Who would have thought he was going to outduel Yoiker Fajardo, who was striking out everybody he faced when he was going up against the white caps tonight? Eight strikeouts in 4 2/3 scoreless innings. First pitch was down low to Hurtado, the 1-0. High fly ball, right field. It's deep. It's got some carry. Right fielder Jose Suarez back to the warning track, to the wall, and he's got it. Hurtado gave it a ride. There's two away. That'll leave it up to Clayton Campbell. Well, for all the runs that Peoria scored in the first couple of games of this series, it certainly has to feel good for Rene Rivera and Roberto Espinoza to see these two teams start to throw the ball a little bit better, especially in the case of Rivera, who watched his team give up all those runs the last couple of nights. First pitch to Campbell was outside. The 1-0 pitch is a cut and a miss by Campbell, who is 0-for-2 with a couple of strikeouts. He's been on base nine times in his last three games. He's yet to find his way on base tonight. No score, two outs. Whitecaps have a runner at first base in Zach McDonald. Here's the 1-1. Cracks it on the ground left side. The shortstop, Jalen Flores, has it. Pitches it to the second baseman, Encarnacion, for the force. And that's the top of the sixth for the West Michigan Whitecaps. Let's go to the bottom of the sixth. No score on Whitecaps Radio.
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1: 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You've got the West Michigan Whitecaps. On the ticket, West Michigan. On MILB.

0: milk means more call to the bullpen. The 13 essential nutrients in low-fat chocolate milk make it an ideal drink for to refuel after a hard workout. Chocolate milk, the unofficial recovery drink of athletes everywhere. Lucas Elizalde is done after five. Zach Lee is in to replace him. The first pitch is a fastball on the outside corner to Heriberto Caraballo. There's strike one. Lee's been one of the best for the Whitecaps this year, and you can tell Rene Rivera is really going to put his chips in to try and win this ball game, just based on who he's put in here. 288, the ERA, 40 and two-thirds innings, just 36 hits and 12 walks, 47 strikeouts. A one pitch, breaking ball, nips the outside corner with a slider, and it's nothing and two. He'll be followed by Jose Suarez and then Jalen Flores. Now the 0-2 toss. Big cut and a miss. Caraballo swinging out of his shoes that time. Comes up empty, and there's one away. Good start for Zach Lee. There is action in West Michigan's bullpen. And also some activity. Kind of hard to see who's there for the Whitecaps. But Dominic Freeburger is warming up for Peoria. It's been a rocky year for him. So maybe the Caps can take advantage. Jose Suarez's first pitch. Shoots it on the ground towards second. Juan Hernandez, who made an error on the last ground ball, picks it up, fires it to first in time. Good play by a good defender. Two away. And leaves it up to Jalen Flores. Before he bats, let's pause 10 seconds for station identification.
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0: First pitch to Jalen Flores was a little outside. One ball and no strikes. No score. Bottom of the sixth inning. Pitcher's duel from Peoria. Now the next toss to the talented Flores, who had three hits yesterday. Lifts it in the air. Shallow center field. Plenty of time for the center fielder Spur to come in underneath, make the call, and make the catch. Flores is out, and that's a scoreless six for Zach Lee. To the seventh, no score on Whitecaps Radio.
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0: Peoria Chiefs. He's got Luke Schlieger to contend with, Andrew Soika, and then Christian Santana for West Michigan. Been a rocky season for Dominic Freeburger. To put it lightly, 26-year-old native of Baltimore, Maryland, is probably in need of a good appearance. Lots of hits, lots of walks. 32 hits in 31 innings, 31 walks in those two frames, but lots and lots of strikeouts. 48 punch-outs in those 31 innings, and that's what's keeping him around. Here's the pitch to Schlieger. Ground ball, opposite side. The shortstop, Jalen Flores, has it. Pounds his mitt, fires to first, and there's one away. That'll bring up Andrew Soika. So Freeburger comes in. We'll give you the line for both starting pitchers in this one. Yoiker Fajardo went 4 2/3 scoreless innings, allowed 2 hits, did not walk a batter, and struck out 10. Or rather, 8, beg your pardon. And then on the other side, Lucas Ellisalt went 5 innings, gave up no runs, just 1 hit and a walk. He struck out 5. A lot to be proud of as the first pitch to Soika dances in for a strike. Nothing and 1 the count. So Soika at the plate. Caps only have 3 base hits today, but Peoria sitting on just 1. Looks like we've got ourselves the pitcher's duel in the Midwest League tonight. 0-1 pitch was a strike. Grabbed the outside edge. Now the 0-2 pitch on the way to Soika. Big cut and a miss. Tried to rope that one down the first baseline and couldn't get it. 2 away. That brings up Christian Santana, who has been the lone bright spot offensively for West Michigan. Good to see that from him. The turnaround is starting to happen for Christian Santana, and he certainly needed that. First pitch, fastball up high, 1-0. He had 2 home runs in April and then went without a homer for all of May and all of June. June was especially tough. He went 2-for-24 at the plate. But this month, different story. 1-0 pitch was low. Breaking ball, misses. 2 balls, no strikes. After hitting .083 in June, he's hitting .290 this month. With a .371 on base percentage and an OPS well over 1,000. He's been very quietly one of the better Whitecaps offensive players here in July. 2-0 pitch was inside. Now the 3-0 pitch, Santana taking all the way, and it's up high. He lost him, ball 4. Santana gets a 2-out walk, and that leaves it up to Caleb Spurr. By the way, there is more action in the bullpen. Christian Worley, he's throwing for Peoria. He's one of their more trusted relievers. First pitch to Spurr. Clubs a foul third base side. Nothing in 1 the count. So no balls, 1 strike on Spurr, who's had a quiet day at the plate. Did have himself a fun weekend, didn't he? Hit his first professional home run during the series against the Great Lakes Loons in the second game of that doubleheader last Saturday. 0-1 pitch was in for a called strike. Nothing in 2 on Spurr. They did get him the baseball. That was the big objective of the Whitecaps bullpen down the left field line, and they succeeded. Job well done. Here's the 0-2 pitch. Wave and a miss. Spurr all twisted up on a slider, in on his hands for strike 3. That's the top of the 7th. Let's stretch out. Go to the bottom half. No score on Whitecaps Radio.
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0: Josh Cross starts out the bottom of the seventh with a high fly ball into center field. Caleb Spurr backtracks a couple of steps, reaches up, makes the catch. Josh Cross is put down to start things off in the seventh inning of this scoreless tie, and there's one away. Another inning for Zach Lee. Christian Worley still throwing in Peoria's bullpen. Looks like he'll take over when we come back for the eighth inning for Dominic Freeburger. It's Michael DiTallo bats. First pitch to him. Big wave and a miss. At a Zach Lee slider. Couldn't catch up to it. Down and away. One strike on DiTallo. At this point now, we're just waiting to see who gets the big swing. Who breaks through here tonight? Next toss, DiTallo. Lifts it high in the air towards center field. Medium deep. Back a couple of steps goes Caleb Spurr. He's there, and he's got it. He's got the first two of inning number seven, and there's two away for Ian Petrutz. Well, tomorrow night, same time, same place, 7:35. We'll be on the air at 7:20 with Whitecaps pregame. Carlos Marcano going for West Michigan. Certainly hope you join us for that contest. See if the Caps can get it done. Oh, beg your pardon. It is a 8:05 first pitch, so 7:50 local time. They're kind of a little all over the map here with Peoria, but my apologies. So 6:50 Central Time, 7:50 our time on the Whitecaps Baseball Network coming up tomorrow as the first pitch was down low to Ian Petrutz. Hit into a double play his first time up. Next toss. Skies it in the air down the right field line. Long run for the right fielder Soika on his horse. He's got it. Just inside the foul line. That's out number three. And it's a 1-2-3 seventh for Zach Lee. To the eighth, no score on Whitecaps Radio.
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More bullpen after two scoreless innings for Zach Lee. Looks like Eliseo Mota will come in for the bottom half of this inning, but there is still business to tend to. New pitcher for Peoria as well. Christian Worley checks in for Dominic Freeburger. New pitcher and a first pitch to Juan Hernandez is a fastball in for a strike. Whitecaps have not been able to get anything going against this Peoria bullpen, even though they have put in pitchers who have really struggled. So far, it just looks like Peoria has the Whitecaps number to begin this series. Hopefully the Caps can turn this around by sneaking a run across and picking up a win here tonight. 2-2 with a 4.41 ERA. 0-1 pitch was a slider that got the outside corner. Nothing in two. It'll be Hernandez, McDonald, and Gehiel for West Michigan here in their half of inning number 8. Here's the 0-2. Breaking ball nips the inside corner. Hernandez tried to raise his arms out of the way, and to no avail. That's strike 3. He's down on strikes. One away for Zach McDonald. Lucas Ellisalt started this game. We are officially in a battle of the bullpens. McDonald has one of the three Whitecaps hits. First pitch to him is a fastball over the outside corner for strike 1. McDonald, his first hit in the Midwest League, and if there's ever a player that can just run into one, we're looking at him. This is a guy with all the power in the world. Oh, one pitch. Grabs the bottom part of the zone. Called a strike. It's 0-2. No score. Eighth inning. Caps and Peoria Chiefs. Now the 0-2 toss. Fastball right down the middle. Called strike 3. McDonald knew it. And there's two away. That'll leave it up to Sammy Heal. Well, you know, you think you're going to get a breaking ball in those situations, but McDonald not only couldn't get there, but he got sped up so much he didn't even have time to react. It's a really good piece of pitching there by Worley. First pitch to Sammy Heal. Fastball down low. 1-0. If Heal can reach, Ricardo Hurtado would come to the plate for West Michigan. Can give you a quick update on what's going on in Major League Baseball. Well, just like we expected, the Tigers rallied. They've got a lead over Kansas City. It's 4-3 in that game, and James Outman hit a 3-run home run off of former Tiger John Schreiber. Remember him from the 2017 Whitecaps, the Schreiber slider. Now the Tigers are 3 outs away from picking up the come from behind victory. Let's see if the Whitecaps can follow suit with a victory of their own. 1-0 pitch was down low. Now the 2-0 toss to Sammy Heal. On the way, fouls it straight back in the count. 2-1. This has been a game dominated by pitching. We're in the 8th inning. We have had 4 combined base hits. And not a lot of walks either. Whitecaps pitchers have issued just 1 walk. Peoria pitchers, just 2 so far.

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Eliseo Mota comes in for the West Michigan Whitecaps. It's a milk means more call to the bullpen. Can West Michigan get another quality inning from their pitching staff? First pitch to Anyelo Encarnacion was a fastball inside, and now the 1-0 pitch. Fastball turns him out of the way of a heater, and the count is 2 balls and no strikes. No score, 8th inning, bottom half. Now it'll be on the Whitecaps to get that big swing. But they're going to have to wait to the 9th in order to do it. 2-0 pitch, a little bit low. Try to fastball, 3 balls and no strikes. Now the 3-0 toss. In the dirt, he lost him. Not the way Eliseo Mota wanted to start out his night. That's a leadoff walk, and it brings up Luis Pino. The question now becomes, will Pino try and bunt the runner into scoring position? But the way this ball game is gone, I don't think anybody would blame them. Here's the pitch. Pino cracks it on the ground towards second. Up with it is Sammy Hill. Throws to second for one on the first. That's a double play. Big double play for the Whitecaps. There's two away for the center fielder, Cameron Nickens.

0: Like, that was everything the Caps needed, and then some. Leadoff walk, that is always an ominous sign. But Motai gets some big-time help. Motai had himself a rough game his last time out. He's kind of looking for a little redemption tonight. He faced the Great Lakes Loons last Sunday, and that was the game where the Caps had an 8-0 lead and were just simply lucky. As the first pitch grabs the outside corner for a called strike. Nothing in one. They were just lucky to hang on for dear life and win that ball game. Won it 8-6, but Motai gave up 4. 0-1. Grounds it foul down the third base line. 0-2 the count on Nickens. Motai showed some really good stuff in Lakeland. Had a sub-4 ERA, had some good strikeout numbers as well. Haven't quite seen the strikeouts translate to West Michigan yet, but certainly plenty of time for that. Here's the 0-2 pitch. Swing and a miss. He got him on a high fastball. There's a punch out. Let's go to the ninth. No score. If you like pitching, you like this one on Whitecaps Radio.
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0: inside. One ball, no strikes. We are scoreless in the ninth inning. West Michigan and Peoria are seeing a pitcher's duel to the nth degree. 1-0 pitch is a big wave and a miss by Clayton Campbell. It's one ball and one strike. Campbell, so far today, is hitless in three trips. He had been on base nine times in his last three ball games. 1-1 pitch down low. Two balls and a strike. It'll be Campbell to lead us off. Luke Schliger and Andrew Soika for West Michigan. And I would bet, given what has been going on with the Whitecaps as of late, if there was one player that they could have at the plate right now, it'd be Clayton, who's hitting 300 here in the month of July coming into this ballgame. Here's the pitch. Campbell socks it down the left field line. This one's going to get down, and it's going to roll all the way to the wall in the corner. Around first is Campbell. He chugs into second, points at his dugout, who gives him a round of applause. It's a leadoff double to start the ninth. Caps' chances with runners in scoring position have been few and far between. Just two chances all night. Now Luke Schliger is the batter. Just got a text and they asked, when was the last time we had a scoreless game in the ninth? That's a great question. It has been a long, long time since we've seen a scoreless tie this late in a ball game. First pitch to Luke Schliger. It's a fastball that grabbed the outside corner. It'd be interesting to see if Schliger tries to drop a bunt down here. He was not squaring, although Peoria certainly thought he was going to. They had their third baseman, DiTallo, creeping in. And then he realized that he wasn't bunting, and I'm sure his life flashed before his eyes. Now the 0-1 pitch. Fastball grabs the outer half, and it's quickly 0-2 on Schliger. Andrew Soika waits on deck. Caps just got Luke Schliger back from Toledo. Went up there. Actually, did fairly well in some spot duty for the Mudhens. 0-2 pitch, curveball low. One ball and two strikes the count. Still scoreless. No runs, four hits in an air for the Whitecaps. 0-1-1 for Peoria. Wait, if you're Rene Rivera or if you're one of those players in the Whitecaps dugout, you just do not want to waste a pitching performance like the one that this Whitecaps pitching staff has given this team tonight. 1-2 pitch. Swing and a foul tip into the glove of the catcher, Caraballo. Strike three. Down goes Schliger, and there's one away for the Whitecaps in the ninth. And that brings up Andrew Soika. Well, wouldn't this be poetic? Soika, who was a Peoria Chief last year, now a Whitecap this year, has a chance to deliver the Whitecaps the lead. His first pitch, fastball inside, one ball, no strikes. Andrew Soika, who has certainly found a much more comfortable home as a member of the Detroit Tigers organization. His 1-0 pitch, cracks it to the second baseman, it's caught. Encarnacion spears it on its way in the left field. That looked like the go-ahead RBI single. Instead, there's two away. Oh my goodness, 108 miles an hour off the bat, and Soika just grinds his teeth as he walks his way to the dugout. That'll leave it up to Christian Santana. Oh, talk about feeling like you had your shot. Well, the good news is that Santana's been on base all three times today. First pitch, swing and a miss. Went after the breaking ball, and the count is nothing and one. So 0-1 the count. Now the 0-1 to Santana. Dribbles it foul down the third base line. So two strikes on Santana. Looking ahead of the bottom of the ninth, it'll be Heriberto Caraballo, then back to the top of the order Jose Suarez and Jalen Flores. Going to be a tough part of the order to get through, that's for sure. Here's the 0-2 pitch. Swing and a miss. He got him. Down goes Santana. We're going to the bottom of the ninth. Still scoreless on Whitecaps Radio.
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0: going to the bottom of the ninth, and we are still scoreless. First pitch to Heriberto Caraballo is a fastball down the middle for strike one. Caraballo to lead us off. Then it's Jose Suarez and Jalen Flores. The Caps try to avoid losing a third straight game to start this series. Another inning for Eliseo Mota, who throws a fastball that gets the outside edge. Strike two. Nothing into the count. Quiet day for Caraballo. Quiet day for this entire Peoria Chiefs team, who have been limited to just one base hit. The 0-2 pitch, cut and a miss. He got him, strike three, and there's one away. That brings up Jose Suarez. Well, we'll play again tomorrow. Caps certainly don't want to be in a spot where they have to win three straight just to split a series. You get into a spot like that, it's really, really hard not to leave town at a deficit. First pitch was a strike, the 0-1 to Suarez. Bouncing ball, third base side, down the line, and the count is two strikes on Suarez. Nothing in two on Suarez. He's the leadoff man. Quiet day on this Peoria side. Can the Caps push this thing to extra frames tonight? Here's the 1-2 pitch. Swing and a miss. Slider down and away, and Suarez could not lay off. Strike three. Two away. And that brings up Jalen Flores. Eliseo Mota giving a chance in high leverage at its finest. Here's the pitch on the way to Flores. Shoots the ball up the middle. This one's into center field. There's a base hit for Jalen Flores. Just the second hit of the day for the Peoria Chiefs. So a two-out base runner, and it brings up Josh Cross. This is turning into a big opportunity. Now it's Cross's turn. First pitch in the dirt. One ball and no strikes. Flores with just the second hit of the night for the Peoria Chiefs. Now the 1-0 toss. Cross swings, ground ball up the middle into center field as well. Another hit. Flores around second. He heads to third. And the winning run is just 90 feet away for the Peoria Chiefs. That's going to bring up Michael DiTallo. And now the Whitecaps are in all kinds of hot water. We are scoreless in the bottom of the ninth inning. Here's the pitch on the way to DiTallo. Inside, and it hit him. DiTallo gets hit by a pitch. And now the bases are loaded. Boy, they always say getting that 27th out is the hardest one to get. And when you see this, you start to believe it. That brings up Ian Petrutz, who has been really good in a very short amount of time. First pitch, fastball outside. One ball, no strikes as Mota misses and all of a sudden is losing some command on that fastball. One 0 pitch inside, two balls, no strikes. Well, this is the situation that hitters dream about. Bases loaded, two outs, bottom of the ninth, and a hitter's count. Here's the set. Now the 2-0 pitch. It's outside. Three balls, no strikes. And that's going to get these fans all kinds of fired up. 3-0 pitch from Mota on the way. Fastball in for strike one. Ian Petrutz is the batter. The bases are loaded. Jalen Flores at third. Josh Cross at second. Michael DiTallo is at first. Three balls, one strike. The kick and the pitch to Petrutz. Outside, ball four. He walked him. Petrutz walks, and the only run that scores tonight comes home on a free pass. Peoria walks their way to victory here in Peoria. Final score, the Chiefs 1 and the Whitecaps nothing. Post game is next on Whitecaps Radio.
1: 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Welcome to the West Michigan Whitecaps post-game show. Coming up, a recap of the game and a preview of what's next for Whitecaps baseball. Now, back to the ballpark for Caps post-game.
0: Throwing the baseball tonight for all of 26 outs. They came so close and were unable to get this ball game pushed to extra innings. Moreover, they just did not get any offense to speak of throughout the course of this ball game today. West Michigan ends up falling by a final score of 1-0 on a bases loaded walk to Ian Petrutz. Let's go ahead and take a look at the final totals as the Caps fall to 14-13 in the second half, and now 38-53 is their overall record. For the Peoria Chiefs, they're now 44-48. They're now 12-14 in the back half of 2026. For Peoria, one run, three hits, one error. They left five on base. They only had one at bat all night with a runner in scoring position. They went 0-for-1. Obviously, that does not include the hit-by-pitch there in the ninth inning or the bases-loaded walk. For the Whitecaps, no runs, four hits and an error. They went 0-for-5 with runners in scoring position. They had a great opportunity in the top of the ninth inning with a leadoff double by Clayton Campbell, but were unable to score him. Whitecaps left seven runners on base today. The winning pitcher is Christian Worley, who goes to 3-2, two scoreless innings, struck out four. The losing pitcher is Eliseo Mota, who has had a tough time his last couple of games out of the bullpen, gave up four runs against the Loons on Sunday, and today he got the first five batters in order, save for a walk that he started the eighth inning with, got a double play, so he faced the minimum, and then after getting the first two outs of the ninth, he ended up seeing the Chiefs go single, single, hit-by-pitch, walk. 0-1, now the record for Eliseo Mota. Time of the ball game. This one we breezed through. 2 hours and 5 minutes in front of 2,584. No home runs for either side. That look at the final totals comes to us thanks to our friends at Major League Baseball. 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Well, pitching was obviously the story of this ball game today. Hard not to be impressed by what we saw on both sides. Starting pitching was excellent. Yoiker Fajardo, a top 15 prospect for the Peoria Chiefs, went 4 2/3 innings. A scoreless baseball, gave up just two hits, did not walk a batter. He struck out 8. Lucas Ellisalt, he was just as good. 5 innings of scoreless ball on his end. 1 hit, 1 walk, 5 strikeouts. Then it was Peoria's bullpen, and that really was the key to this ball game. You know, the Whitecaps used some of their more talented relievers tonight. Peoria, they used some pitchers with some pretty rough numbers on paper. They had a couple of pitchers with ERAs over 7 and 9, and the Whitecaps just couldn't muster up any sort of discernible offense to speak of in those late innings. Then in the ninth, after the Whitecaps got a leadoff double by Clayton Campbell, they were unable to move him off of second base. Whitecaps ended up seeing Luke Schliger, who's usually a safe bet to put the ball in play, struck out before Andrew Soika hit a hard line drive that was caught. Spearing it was the second baseman and yellow Encarnacion. That was out number 2, and the Whitecaps were not able to get anything more as they were retired in that inning. So the Whitecaps ended up finding themselves in a spot where they just didn't have a whole lot to speak of on the offensive side. Just 4 hits as a team. But even then, it looked like we'd see extra innings in this ball game, especially the way the bottom of the ninth inning started. Here's what happened in the bottom of inning number 9. West Michigan got the first 2 batters swinging. Heriberto Caraballo and Jose Suarez, just like that, 2 away against Eliseo Mota. But as they always say, getting that 27th out. Now, usually they're not talking about this during tie games, but the same was true here tonight. The 27th out, always the hardest one to get. Jalen Flores, a base hit to center field. Josh Cross shoots it into right center field for a hit. And just like that, after only getting 1 base hit all night, 2 hits, boom, boom, right in a row there for Peoria to put the winning run 90 feet away. And you could tell it got to Mota, because then he hit Michael DiTallo with a pitch to load the bases, and then he faced Ian Petrutz, and after getting to a 3-ball, no-strike count, he did deliver a strike, but again, not a lot of competitive pitches in a big spot. And again, you know, you think about these young players, and they're still learning a whole lot at this level, and Eliseo Mota was not able to get the big pitch that he needed on that 3-1 fastball. Up and away, ball 4. Ian Petrutz got the bases loaded. A walk-off walk as Peoria are a 1-0 winner over the Whitecaps. There's a look at the game recap. Now let's tell you about what happens tomorrow and next week when the Whitecaps come home for a 6-game series. 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So tomorrow, we look at this pitching matchup. It's Carlos Marcano for West Michigan. It's been a little bit rocky for him the last handful of games that he has played, so we'll see if he can straighten things out. It's been a bumpy road for Marcano after a good start this season. He's had a hard time keeping that consistency going, but he'll face off against a pitcher who's had a rough road as well. Right-hander Ty Van Dyke, who's 3-3 with a 6.44 ERA, going on the other side for the Chiefs. That'll be an 8:05 first pitch. So we'll have the call for you beginning at 7:50 right here on the Whitecaps Baseball Network. Now, for what happens when the Whitecaps come home next Tuesday. July 28th begins a 6-game series against the Beloit Sky Carp. We'll play the first 4 games of that series all at 6:35 p.m. right here on the Whitecaps Baseball Network. You can hear all the action, but you can come on out and see it. That's an even better idea. Anybody who brings a worship or community bulletin gets half off box seats for that contest. So something to look forward to for that one. Looking forward to having you all there to celebrate Joy 99 Bulletin Night. Then on Wednesday the 29th, it's Grand Rapids Black Sox Night, where we remember Grand Rapids' Negro League team from the 1940s and 50s. On Thursday the 30th, Thrifty Thursday, so $3 for long drinks, 20-ounce beers, Pepsi products, and hot dogs. We'll have our friends from Main Street Dueling Pianos paying us a visit to keep us entertained with all of your requests throughout the night. On Friday, the Whitecaps will see the Superstars return to West Michigan. That is going to be a lot of fun. Don't often get the Superstars out at the ballpark, so make sure you come on out, make it a point to come see us that night, because those visits are few and far between. It's a pretty popular act throughout all of minor league baseball. They are inflatable mascots, and they are hilarious. Meanwhile, the first 1,000 receive a Whitecaps scarf, courtesy of the Salvation Army, and we'll finish it off with some Farm Bureau Insurance fireworks. Then on Saturday, 7:05 first pitch, the Whitecaps become the Michigan Snowbirds for the very first time, courtesy of Visit Central Florida. The first 1,000 fans receive a Snowbirds cooler tote as the Whitecaps debut a brand new alternate identity. We'll finish it off with those Farm Bureau Insurance fireworks when it's all said and done. Then on Sunday the 2nd, 2 o'clock for a matinee. As always, Sundays are Corwell Health, Helen DeVos Children's Hospital family days. First 1,000 kids eat free. And then during the ball game, actually before the ball game, you can play catch on the field. You can get autographs from the Whitecaps players and coaches. And then you can run the bases after the game. Give us a call for tickets, 616-784-4131, or go online, thewhitecapsbaseball.com. Well, that's going to wrap things up from Dozier Park in Peoria, Illinois. That was the site of Game 3 of this six-game series. Tough one for the Whitecaps. That was a game that we had not really seen the Whitecaps do a whole lot since their struggles in May, where they would have games get away from them late. But all you can do is just hope that it'll be a good learning experience. Sometimes these pitchers get these high leverage situations, and you know, you just kind of get into this spot where you just kind of don't want to make a mistake, and you don't want that to be the mentality. You want guys to be aggressive. You want guys to go after hitters. And Eliseo Mota, even though he got those first two batters struck out to begin the ninth, you know it's in there. You just got to find a way to continue to access it. So some more work with the pitching coach, perhaps, Stan Rickaball, but you know he's going to be all right. He has certainly impressed a whole lot to get to this point. Doesn't make it feel any better because, of course, the Whitecaps fallen this one, and now they're going to have to win out just to get out of here with a series split. But Carlos Marcano, he is one of the most experienced members of this Whitecaps team. He'll get the call tomorrow night. We'll see if he can help straighten things out for the West Michigan Whitecaps. So that'll wrap things up. Our thanks to all the good people who make these broadcasts go. Again, don't forget, tomorrow night, Whitecaps and Chiefs beginning at 7:50 here on the Whitecaps Baseball Network. Then first pitch between West Michigan and Peoria begins at 8:05 p.m. For all of us at the West Michigan Whitecaps, my name is Dan Hasty, reminding you the final score tonight. Dozier Park in Peoria, Illinois, was the site of Game 3 of this six-game series. The final score tonight, the Peoria Chiefs 1 and the West Michigan Whitecaps nothing. Talk to you tomorrow night, and until then, so long, everybody.
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1: Final hour here on BetMGM Tonight. He's Pete Futek. I'm Kate Constable. We're bringing in Brandon Combs. He's our producer because it's time to play a little game that we like to do at this time every night, and that is hot or cold. Brandon, good evening, sir.
2: Good evening, Kate. Good evening, Pete. How are you guys doing?
1: I had a little
2: doing?
1: Like accent to that. Good evening, good, good sir.
3: Good evening. Good evening.
2: Hey, have some tea and crumpets.
3: I'd love exactly. some, actually. Actually, bring them. Absolutely really fantastic. Right
2: now. I don't have any. But I do have some hot or cold for you guys. So how about we just do awesome. Some hot or cold? And then after the show, we can talk about getting some tea and crumpets.
3: Bring them.
2: All right. Hot or cold, Kate, we'll start with you. The College Football National Championship will not be won by the Big Ten or the SEC this season.
1: That is cold. That's way cold. I mean, do we think someone from the Big 12 is winning?
3: No.
1: No. Exactly. That's cold. I mean, the Big 10, what? They've dominated the last three. They've won the last three national titles. And if it's not them, it's got to be someone from the SEC. I think that's cold. I don't see a way. I mean, those two teams are essentially about to break away from their own.
3: All right,
1: Pete,
3: you go. 5-4 Notre Dame.
1: Okay.
3: No, you're right. You're crazy not to like think that if you're going to odds on it, it's going to Ohio State or it's Oregon's year. Indiana could absolutely do it again. I'm not buying the SEC, any of these teams. I mean, but Georgia is good enough. It kind of gets lost just how good Georgia is. We've all forgotten because they've gotten wiped in the last two college football playoffs. They are the two-time defending SEC champ. They get just about everyone back. This defense is going to be an absolute killer for the Bulldogs. Notre Dame, at the very least, is going to get there or get close because they are loaded across the board and their schedule is nothing. It's at BYU and they host Miami. Those are the two games. Everything else they're going to wipe everyone up off. So at the very least, Notre Dame's going to get to the college football playoff and they're going to be on a revenge tour this year. So I will say, that's a hot take because I will say Notre Dame could win the national championship.
2: Yeah, Pete, look, you snuffed it out. I mean, look, I'm a big Notre Dame fan, but this has nothing to do with that. This has something to do with the fact that, like you said, they're loaded. And that team, not only are they loaded, but they have a chip on their shoulder after being hosed out of being in the college football playoff last year. There's no excuses for the committee this year. All they have to do is be in the top 12.
3: Watch them lose to Wisconsin to start the season just to make it a little bit interesting on themselves.
1: Well, they have and then to they lose just their one game where, everything
3: exactly.
1: goes sideways.
3: Exactly.
2: That would just be to totally make it a little interesting.
3: Yeah, that would be
2: so Notre Dame. Yeah. No, I just think that with that chip on the shoulder, with the way that they got left out last year and being as loaded as they are, I know they lost both of their running backs and Jeremiah Love and Jadarian Price. But this team, CJ Carr, and watching his evolution last season was so much fun. So
3: now, to
2: much
3: Keith's
2: fun.
3: Point,
2: I think that.
3: So yeah.
2: Yeah, I think they're going to be a top three, top four team heading into the college football playoff. I know they can't be ranked higher than five because of the stupid way that they did everything. But I think that Notre Dame is going to get to the national title game, and I think they're going to win it this year.
3: I mean, not being able actually, that's a plus in a weird way because they can't play for a conference championship, and so they get a home game in South Bend against Western Michigan or Boise State. Okay. Take that deal. But like to Kate's point, no, I don't think no one from the Big 12 is winning the national title. And I don't think Miami's winning the national title. So, it's probably going to be a Big 10 team again, but Notre Dame's pretty good.
2: All right. Moving forward, you guys talked about tight ends. We had Clay Harbor on as well. Travis Kelce will not be a top 20 tight end this season. Pete, you hot or cold on this?
3: Are we talking just regular football or fantasy football?
2: Regular.
3: Doesn't matter, actually. I will. Top 20. I will say cold because he's still going to have a couple games where it's like, there's the old Travis Kelce that we wait. I think they're going to force it to him a little bit. He's going to be one of those guys who probably isn't that great, but he just finds his niche as being like the goal line guy. So he maybe doesn't block like he used to or run routes like he's used to, but he gets like 8 touchdowns because they just throw it to him, or else if it's not Kenneth Walker in the goal line. So I'm going to say sheepishly hot on, what do I say? Sheepishly cold on that, because I think he'll be pretty decent fantasy, not great football. Because like we talked about with Harbor, there's so many good tight ends this year.
1: Yeah, which is what makes me think that this might be hot, that he's not going to be a top 20 tight end, because I think you have a lot of young tight ends, too, that going into their second year or so are going to have big seasons. I mean, you go through a...
3: You leave Taylor Swift out of this.
1: There's some teams that have 2 tight ends that I think are better than Travis Kelce. So all of a sudden, I think they start adding up pretty quickly, and Kelce could be further down this list than we want to think he is, and further down than maybe Taylor thinks he should be as well.
2: Yeah.
3: Wow, so basically, if you're Clay Harbor and you're dumping people, you know, who are really good, so basically she should dump him for like Harold Fannin Jr. or something like that at this point.
1: Yeah,
3: so
1: exactly. Just
3: to make sure you get on the hotter train. Okay, got it.
2: Yeah, look, I just don't think I look at Travis Kelce. He's going into his age 37 season. He'll be 37 in October, and only that, with his production that has decreased year after year over the last 3 seasons, now he just got married. And as a guy who's on his 3rd marriage, I could tell you, Travis, life's not about to get easier for you, buddy. So this isn't going to make it. Not only are you getting older, but now you also have the, you know, the fortune of being married. Granted, it's to Taylor Swift.
3: Well, he does have to support the young wife. You know, he's got to somehow, you know, keep, you know,
1: yeah,
3: you know,
1: he's got to make, you know, a living.
3: He's got to keep food on the table here.
2: Somehow I think she'll be all right. But anyway, I don't think Travis Kelce's going to be there. I don't think he's a top 20 tight end in the league anymore. I just don't. I don't think the Kansas City Chiefs are going to the playoffs either.
3: Was there a prenup one way or another on that one? Like,
1: there had to have been.
3: Right? I mean, like,
1: there's no way there's no prenup. There's no way there's no prenup.
3: He's like worth 50 mil, but she's like worth a billion.
1: She runs laps around him in terms of what she's made. Yeah.
3: Of course.
2: Is it real love if there's a prenup?
3: I'm not answering that one. My family can hear me talking, so I'm not saying anything right.
1: What did you say, Pete?
3: I think my family actually can hear when I talk, so I'm just going to keep that one to myself.
1: Probably smart. Smart. All right, Brandon. What do we got next?
2: All right. The Raiders should start Fernando Mendoza week 1. Hot or cold, Kate?
1: You know, I've been in the camp of they should not start him week 1, and that they should start Kirk Cousins, and they should get kind of Fernando Mendoza's feet wet in the NFL and everything. But I've changed my tune over the last week or so. I kind of think that they should just throw him into the fire, because what are they? The Raiders aren't winning the Super Bowl this year. So the more time that Fernando Mendoza, the more snaps, the more time on the field he has, the more experience he gets, the better he's going to get, the faster that's going to happen. So what's the point in having a sit behind Kirk Cousins when your expectations for the Raiders this year isn't to win the Super Bowl? I don't think the most diehard Raiders fan would, you know, say that they think this team can win the Super Bowl. So give him as much experience as he can possibly get. And that means starting week 1, Pete.
3: I'm going hot. In today's day and age, especially, like, look, you can't, how are you getting better holding the clipboard? You got to get out there. Plus it's a guy who is tough. We saw this throughout the end of last season. That guy was taking some massive shots. It looked like, you know, I was shocked he got up off the mat after the first play of the Big Ten Championship. He took a beating. He's a tough guy. He's a bigger quarterback. And also his mentality is one that he's not just going to let, you know, you know, bad games get him down. It's just not the type of guy who he is. Just to know his family life, not to get weird like this, but like, yeah, he's not one of those guys who's going to go in the tank after a 5-interception game because he doesn't read the defense right. So it's going to be maybe some growing pains, but yeah, throw him out there. He's your number one guy. He's your franchise. See what he can do. If it does, you know, you get better and better and better. If he, at least you know right out of the gate whether he can play or not, because sometimes these guys get out there and you're like, yeah, uh-oh, this might not work. But number one pick in the draft for a reason and a bad year for quarterback draft. Just get him out there, let him be your guy, and sink or swim with him right away.
2: Yeah, look, it makes sense for Kirk Cousins to start if Kirk Cousins was already in Vegas last year and was already starting games for Vegas, and they were already a team that was close to a playoff or even in the playoffs, right? Like the same way that the Packers have done it with their last two quarterbacks, the same way that you watched Patrick Mahomes come up behind Alex Smith, then it would make a ton of sense. But you have a guy in Kirk Cousins who's also learning a new offense, the same way that you have Fernando Mendoza learning the same offense. So why are you going to go with the quarterback who you know isn't your future and just let the kids start and learn on the fly? It just makes more sense to me having Kirk Cousins, you know, there week one, week two, week three, by the time that Vegas fans get fed up with him, and then start Fernando Mendoza. To me, that just stunts Mendoza's growth. I think he should be starting week one. And I honestly think he will. I think he wins the job in camp.
3: And to go to your example, though, it's you did the exact thing that, like, people, you know, others make the mistake on is by being, they cite the examples, oh, this is why you should sit. Well, yeah, but, like, Aaron Rodgers didn't start because they had Brett Favre, you know, and, like, Jordan Love didn't start because they had Aaron Rodgers. Alex Smith was a number one overall pick. So it's not like, you know, these guys were like, oh, we're just going to, you know, throw this guy out here. In this case, it was, you know, it wasn't like, you know, we're waiting on Mitch Trubisky because Mike Glennon has to play. No, you know, it's get them out there. It's okay.
2: Love it. All right. Let's go to baseball. Caleb Ferguson. Kate, I don't know if you've seen this yet, but Caleb Ferguson should have been suspended for the way he acted towards umpire Bill Miller the other night. Pete, you hot or cold?
3: Cold. He just yelled at him, like, okay, words will never hurt you. Like, he's mad in the moment. And it ended up costing them, did it cost them a game? I know it cost them runs because they had problems after that. But, like, I would actually, you know, suspend the umpire. You're in the wrong position. that cost another team runs because you did not get out of the way. Now, I'm aware there's a salad shortage. We can't eat salads right now. But, you know, you got to be able to just get a little more agile out there, especially if you're right there and you're going to cost, you know, that's a big deal. I have no problem with him yelling at him. Didn't throw anything at him. Didn't, threaten violence or anything. He just said a lot of naughty words. Fine by me. Shouldn't be suspended.
1: Yeah, I kind of forgot we're in a salad shortage right now. In one of the breaks, I snuck downstairs and my husband had a salad on the counter and he wasn't in the kitchen. He was in another room, so I quickly ate half his salad without him thinking. I might be screwed.
3: I was just going to say the word explosive is about to, you know, hit your house in a bad
1: this
3: way.
1: This might be a rough night ahead for me. Okay. Dang, I didn't even think about that. Woo!
2: Are you sure he left it on the counter and it wasn't just a trap, Kate?
1: He might have left it on the counter for a reason. I thought I was being so sneaky. I was like, oh, I'll get a couple bites in quick before he notices and sneak back upstairs. Ha ha ha. Joke's on me. I'm going to go, this is cold too. This is sports. We yell at each other. We you know, say profane things. I think, sure, if you want to give him a fine, you know, a little slap on the wrist there. Fine's not going to hurt the guy. I mean, it sucks that the ump was in the wrong place at the wrong time. I'd be really pissed too. But also, I mean, weren't the Reds losing by like 7? Wasn't it like 7-0 at the time? So he was probably frustrated with the way the game was going. Give the guy a little fine.
3: But that's the beauty of baseball. You never know. That could have been it. They could have come back. We have no idea. The times in.
1: Maybe make him eat a salad. Give Caleb Ferguson a salad from Happy Farms, whatever the thing is, and that can be the punishment.
2: Happy Farms salad. That's isn't wild. That, was look,
1: it, I, is that the yes. plan? Happy Farms.
3: That's from Keith Constable, by the way, lawyers of Happy Farms, the Happy Farms Productions, not me. I think that's it. I'm proud of your product and think everything's just fine.
2: I just think that when you the look from Caleb is really, really bad, and there have been players who have gotten suspended for a lot less than what Caleb did the other day. And not only that, I mean, it was just a jerk move. The way that he to yell at somebody and call him a fat bleep to his face. Like, I understand he was in the way. I get it. And it's frustrating when an umpire's in the way, because if you're in the right position, you should never be in the way. But it happens so rarely. Bill Miller is one of the better umpires in baseball. And to go off on him like that is just, it's crazy to me that he didn't at least get a one game suspension, not even a one game, with all the things that we've had players get suspended for in the past. Just a little crazy to me.
3: You're an umpire. You have, like, you're not behind the plate. You have, all you have to do is stay awake. That's your only job all game long, and then just not get in the way. That's pretty much it. Because there, you're, how many bang bang plays are there on second? None. So, like, just stay awake and get out of the way. You failed. You had one job, son, and you blew it. So I'm cool with him. You go yell, Caleb.
2: All right, we got one more here, and I'm pretty sure Monty put this into the chat. Iowa fans should be happy with Kirk Ferentz as head coach. Hot or cold, Pete?
3: Hot. I mean, it's really hard to win 8 or 9 games every single year. And the problem is every fan wants more. And every fan always wants something like look across the college football landscape. And we've been talking about this, you know, throughout this program. And like, you know, even guys like, you know, Dabo Swinney, a made man, not good enough. The guy went to the ACC championship, won an ACC championship, and went to the college football playoff 2 years ago. Maybe he's on a hot seat. James Franklin gets to the college football playoff Final Four, launched halfway through last season. Doesn't even get to finish it out after a couple of big injuries hit and some bad breaks in really close games. It's hard to be consistently good to win that much. And it's not like Iowa is Alabama or Ohio State, where it's a sure thing that the next guy coming in is going to be able to do what Kirk Ferentz has done. And again, you're talking about the guy, by a mile, he's the oldest head coach with the same team in college football right now. And I think after Kyle Whittingham left, I mean, he's just by like maybe 5 years, I think he's been there longer than anybody else. So you're talking about an institution, and he keeps on winning. They keep winning 8 or 9 games. And of course you want a little bit more, but be happy sometimes that, you know, consistently winning is really hard. But I'm not a Hawkeye, so
1: I'm going to change this around just a little bit. The grass is not always greener, so I'm going to say hot. The fans should be happy with Kirk Ferentz. Like, yes, I will agree with that. It's nice to win, even if it is 8 or 9 games a year. It's nice to not be, you know, the Purdue's whose win total is 3.5. I would not like that. This should be is Iowa fans should be happy with the play style under Kirk Ferentz. That I think we could say cold. I would love to see kind of just a different offense, a different play style under Kirk, and one that's maybe a little bit higher octane offense. We're throwing the ball downfield a little bit more, because I think Kirk Ferentz is a great coach, and obviously, like, this is his style of play, and it's worked, and so he's really good at that. Would he, you know, if he changes those types of things, if their offense operates different, are they going to be winning as many games? I don't know. So to this one, yes, Iowa fans should be happy with Kirk Ferentz. The grass is not always greener, even though it may seem that way. So I will say hot on this.
3: I'm just going to say there's nothing more beautiful, maybe in all of sports, than when they, you know, the wave of the sick kids, and you see that kid up there and he's looking down on the field and you see him mouthing the words, "Throw the damn ball." It's just, I'm sorry. There's not a dry eye in the house when that, you know, it just, I'm sorry. I'll need a minute.
1: And I'm sure some of those kids are saying that.
3: Stop running the ball. Throw it vertically.
1: Yeah.
3: Yeah, downfield pass maybe. Yeah, just please, you know, just give it a shot.
2: That's how the wave started. They actually thought that the kids were waving and they were just doing the forward.
3: They're just saying, like, no, downfield pass, yards per attempt, give it a shot, open it up a little.
2: Well, look, I'm a Notre Dame fan. I love Notre Dame, so I'm just, my daughter's going to Iowa now. I'm going to be a passive Iowa fan. I will root for the team. That I will be a Hawkeye dad now.
3: As long as your business interests don't conflict. Yeah.
2: No, not at all. I want to hear from the guy who put this question into the rundown. Monty, are you happy with Kirk Ferentz as your head coach?
4: I agree with Kate and Pete for sure. The grass isn't always greener on the other side. I think it's a dangerous slope. Winning 8 games is better than 4. And who's going to be better? Phil Parker doesn't want to take over head coach. He likes being defense, and that'd be the guy that I would want. And modernizing the offense is the biggest complaint. So, yeah, I mean, that's what they need.
2: All right.
3: The problem always is they always say – not that they're going to modernize it, but every year they're like, well, this is the year we're going to kind of add in a few wrinkles where we start to like, when they got Gronkowski, like, now we got a quarterback. Now we got a guy who's going to, you know, be able to do some more. And there were moments. I mean, people forget, like, it was a while ago. Remember Ricky Stanzi? This might be before your time, Kate, but like, there were times
1: Ricky Stanzi.
3: They did have quarterbacks.
1: I think I was at Iowa during one of Ricky. I think I overlapped with Stanzi.
3: They did have a passing game. This is not totally foreign to at least try it. But now they've figured out their punt baby punt, you know, style. It just works, so why mess with it? So but again, you came this close to beating Indiana, you came this close to beating Oregon. There, you know, at some point that maybe it flips the right way, and if you get the 10 wins and you get to the college football playoff and get just door nailed by 50. But okay, maybe you could get there by, you know, by having the right year.
2: Defense wins championships, Pete. Don't you know that?
3: Yeah, they do, actually. Indiana's defense was awesome last year. Yeah.
1: I just looked up Ricky Stanzi and his ESPN.
3: He probably had like two touchdown passes, right? I probably
1: there's
3: totally remember.
1: He doesn't have any stats or anything, but there's articles that where he was mentioned. And one of them is the most recent one's from 11 years ago.
3: Nice.
1: Was I really in college that long ago? Over 11 years ago?
3: Oh, it's not going to get any better for you, Constable.
1: Oh, my.

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1: So, Pete, your reliever in the Royals-Tigers game didn't come through for you, so you lost.
2: He didn't even, not even needed. They didn't have a chance because they lost by one. So that's pretty much the only thing that matters in baseball tonight. Is that, yeah, my roto team, which is a heater but is having a bad week, could have used that save, didn't get it, and the Royals lost, and now I'm sad.
1: There you go. Recap of Major League Baseball.
2: Recap of baseball. There's got to be something that's happening in the world tonight, right? Is there like summer league basketball or something that matters? Or?
1: No. I just saw on ESPN just posted an Instagram, Anthony Edwards got married. Marriage was official on...
2: Speaking of prenups.
1: July 16th. So congrats to Ant-Man. He's a married
2: man.
1: Speaking
2: of which, we have gone 4 hours and 30 minutes, and we have not mentioned LeBron. And like, we're from Minnesota, and all my Minnesota Timberwolves friends who are diehards despise LeBron for a variety of reasons, and I'm trying to tell them that yes, you would gladly take LeBron James on your team, even though he's never gone there in a million years. LeBron is now holding the world hostage, waiting for his big decision of where he's going to take his talents.
1: I almost feel like now, and like stuff came out that he was annoyed that Adam Silver was trying to bait him into. Making a decision based on we need to put the schedule together. Teams want to know when they're playing, all this stuff. And now I feel like LeBron's just toying with us even more and saying, all right, well, you want to know? I don't want to tell you yet. And so I'm going to keep this. You have to believe, Pete, he has his mind made up.
2: Right?
1: He's not. What's the point at this point?
2: Well, dude's not going to Sacramento. Either you're going somewhere really nice and warm or you're going to Cleveland just because. Cleveland makes sense in that he could go ring chasing and that he could be one of those guys who doesn't have to do anything and, can just, doesn't have to play defense and can just put up his numbers. Who, again, the crazy part about LeBron is, he's old, but, he's still good. He can still play. That Houston series was amazing, he can still be a real part of a puzzle here. So it's got to be Cleveland, right? Because, why would you go to Miami at this point and nobody else really makes sense. Nobody's really going to pay you what you need. So you're not going to get paid what you want. So the face-saving move is to go to Cleveland for a nostalgia stake, because then you'll say, I'm taking way less money so I can go back home. And who's not going to buy that narrative?
1: You don't buy into the Miami Heat production team leaking the YouTube screen saver?
2: I'm guessing they put that. Someone put together that together in advance, and somehow someone pressed a button somewhere that they shouldn't have. But someone did that just in case that was coming out, and they put it away and then delete it when it doesn't happen. Who doesn't want to retire to Miami? I get it. Go down there and try to recapture the glory and, do something there. But that just doesn't make any sense, logistically, and for wanting to, go ring chasing here. So Cleveland just seems to make the most sense here.
1: All right. I kind of think he goes to Miami, Pete. I really do.
2: Because you want to go there.
1: Well, I would. I do want to go to Miami. I've only been there once. It was for work years ago. I have a bachelorette party coming up in Miami in January.
2: Look out.
1: Pete, I'm kind of looking forward to it.
2: Yeah, you would. Absolutely. Look out. It's knock out, knock it out. South Beach, yeah, absolutely. We should do a remote show from there.
1: That would be pretty fun. And sure. if LeBron's playing for the Heat, maybe the girls take a Heat game. No, there's no way we could get the crew to go to a Heat game.
2: Nice. No, but yeah, I get it. It mattered. When was the decision? When did he do the take talents to South Beach thing? Was that 15 years ago at least, right? What year was that? Because that's pre-Cleveland round two and obviously pre-Lakers. So that had to be at least... Okay. Yeah, so it's close. Yeah, so 16 years ago. Jeez. All right. I remember being in Chicago.
1: I'm feeling old.
2: You know, remember at the time, the thought was that he was coming to Chicago because that they were going to do some sort of like crazy deal with Dwayne Wade was going to come here, which he eventually did. And like they were all going to come together and restore the glory of the Bulls. And all of a sudden, nope. Like he's going to Miami. Like, all right, well, you guys, played that one. So, that was a thing. I remember the decision. I remember the moment with the whole TV production, the painful thing that I'm taking my talents to, which unfortunately nobody gets that reference anymore because it was great for so long. But now I think you're right. Miami.
1: Kind of feel like that's what he's doing with this decision. Like, it's just another spectacle. It may not have the whole lights and cameras and interviews and stuff, but essentially he's having the entire world waiting on the edge of their seat for him to drop this news. It feels like the exact same thing. And he always says he regrets the way he made that decision and like how it came, not the decision to go to Miami, but the production around the decision. This is a pretty big production around this decision he's making because he's making us all talk about it all summer.
2: I am going to throw this question out and I don't agree with it, but I'm going to throw it out there anyway. Other than maybe Steph Curry, who's a bigger name in the NBA right now? Because SGA is just not. It's the Oklahoma City thing. He's two-time, he's great, obviously. But Jokic isn't. Brunson is going to get there now because, New York and all this. But in terms of just who's the face of the NBA, it's hard to say it's LeBron James, but, like, kind of is in a weird way, right? Because who else would it be?
1: He can hold us all hostage. Yeah. I mean, everyone, it's Wemby is the future.
2: I guess Wemby. Yeah. Right.
1: But is he the true face already?
2: Not yet, because nobody liked the way that they went out in the finals, but like he's the guy, he's next. But like in terms of being the face, like if you were to say right now, who is the biggest star in the NBA, it's probably Wemby, but like in terms of who is the face of the NBA, because it still connects to the old school with, and he's still good. I mean, he's old and doesn't play defense. He's messy on defense, but okay, he's still great. And it's not like he's just along for the ride. He could actually be a real piece of a championship puzzle. And he's LeBron, and he's the all-time greatest scorer, even though I love Kareem, and I don't think that he should be blocked out of it. But, right? I mean, Jordan's actually still the face of the NBA, but it's LeBron is probably it.
1: I don't necessarily disagree with you at all. Like, if you asked even, like, the casual NBA fan or, like, my mom, who doesn't follow the NBA, but, like, who's the biggest player in the NBA right now? LeBron would be up there.
2: And you know why you can't, in the whole, like, who's the greatest player of all time? It can't be LeBron. And for one simple reason, nobody spells his name right. Everyone gets the lower, puts a lowercase b in there. So if, nobody misspells Jordan,
1: That's a funny story, Pete, because I went to grad school at Northwestern and there's this thing called the Medill F. Medill is the journalism school there. Yeah. And if you spell a name wrong at all, if you have any spelling or grammatical errors in a paper, you automatically get an F. Okay. And I wrote a paper with LeBron's name in it and I did not capitalize the B. And
2: now, if you had a cheeky professor, you should have gotten a B on that exam if everything else was fine.
1: So he let that one slide. He kind of gave me like, he did the whole, are you sure you spelt LeBron's name right, Kate, before you turned this one in? And I finally caught it. But then, get this, EJ Liddell, who was drafted by the Pelicans. Honestly, I don't know which team he plays for right now. He doesn't play a whole lot. I got spelt his last name with one L instead of two. And I got a on that. So my NBA spelling names, that's the lesson for tonight, is not great.
2: Well, and that's the funniest thing is when you see on like Twitter X or whatever, Twix, and you see someone going really hard about a real hard take on, LeBron James is the greatest. He's like, die, ride or die. And then they have the lowercase b. I'm like, no, he's not. You don't know what you're talking about, dude. You're a bot and just not saying that, or else you're just, you know, not even trying. But yes, yeah. It does kind of undercut the argument. But so we'll see. It'll be a pet peeve once he does sign with your Miami Heat and waiting for the gal pal party to come down there. But this is going to still be a thing in a time when there's nothing really happening yet. He's going to milk this for all it's worth. And there's stories now coming out being like, all right, dude, we get it. Like, make your decision already and let's go.
1: Well, he's got to make the decision. Training camp opens in late September. Obviously,
2: isn't that crazy? It's crazy how soon the season starts. It's like we just had the Knicks. It just happened. Like, and now they're training camp. It's like, seriously, NBA. Like, 50-game season or something, which will never happen. But, like, yeah,
1: maybe
2: right?
1: You're
2: right.
1: That's what LeBron's – but this is his, like, push for that is shorten the season because I'm going to wait until the very last moment just to kind of prove how the NBA never is over. But he's going to announce it before any sort of football gets started because he's not going to want football to overshadow him. So it has to come in the next couple of weeks.
2: Well, there's got to be a Nike campaign about it ready to rumble. So somebody out there knows in advance what this is, unless Nike did the thing where they've cut four different versions of the same ad and then are waiting to go with whatever one's going to be. So
1: that is probably, yeah, if Nike were smart, which I'm sure which they are. They
2: at
1: are.
2: The moment, they're not. They're dying, aren't they? Aren't they kind of getting...
1: I don't know. I just ordered two new pairs of shoes from them last week, so right. I'm keeping them in business.
2: All right. So you're doing your job.
1: I'm doing my job. Spending all my my money from working here on running shoes that I don't run.
2: I'm trying to become
1: a runner. Yeah. Oh. Yeah. That too. Yeah.
2: All right. I remember running. That was fun back in the day.
1: Yeah. I'm sorry.
2: It's good. But see, that's what happens. You do these shows and you eat and then you go to sleep. And then it's like, you know, that you have to get out there.
1: Yeah, you sit for 5 hours straight. And my step count is like nothing.
2: Four.
1: After these shows. Yeah, exactly. All right, Pete, we got to take a little break. We'll wrap things up on the other side. You're listening to BetMGM Tonight. 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
22: Back in 2019, I made a documentary for HBO called One Nation Under Stress. And what was true then is still true now. Money and financial problems are consistently ranked as the number one cause of stress in the United States. And a brand new study out of the Mayo Clinic found that worrying about money may age the heart even faster than traditional risk factors. Unlike an acute stressor, such as a short-term work deadline or a brief illness, financial strain is often chronic and ongoing. And because money affects so many aspects of daily life, financial stress can be difficult to escape. Even so, financial stress does not mean you're doomed. It just means you need to double down on the things you know are good for heart health. Diet, exercise, sleep, and of course not smoking. I'm Dr. Sanjay Gupta, helping you live a better life.

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1: Wrapping things up here on BetMGM Tonight, he's Pete Futek, I'm Kate Constable. We were talking in the break about what have we been betting on lately. Do we have any futures down? All of that stuff.
2: We have no futures, basically, is what you're saying. We have no future.
1: Yeah. I have zero future right now because I don't have any futures laid for NFL or college football quite yet. Although after tonight, Pete, I may have to put in some college football win totals. We talked some Big Ten win totals earlier today. So those may be going into the slip. But Combs has a, what did you say, Brandon?
2: A 16-team parlay?
1: For week one of NFL? $3 to win how much?
3: It's actually $3.73. So I have this thing. Pete, you were asking why didn't I put 10? So when I win a bet and I have an odd number, like I like to bring it back down to an even number sometimes. So when I've got an odd number on my balance, I'll just bet the odd number on something crazy, something random, like a small dollar amount. And I had 373 as an odd number left in the balance. And I was like, you know what? Let me go ahead and do this. But it's 373 to win $68,288.
2: And see, the thing is, what happens when you win this and you're going to be like, oh, man, I should have put down 577. Like,
3: if I win this, yeah. I will be happy with the $68,000.
2: And if you win this, are we getting tea and crumpets next time? Is that
3: if you'll get all the tea and crumpets next time? I think that if I get to Sunday Night Football with only two games remaining, I might just cash out because the cash out is probably going to be insane.
2: Oh, you can't
1: be
2: that.
1: I would highly recommend doing that. No, whoa. I would highly recommend doing
2: because,
1: that. I know it's
2: because
1: not
2: you'll hit it and you'll regret it for the rest of your life if you don't. All right, yeah.
1: What if you could have $37,000 off of $3?
2: Okay, so let's go. So I'm going to say you're starting off with you took Seattle over New England.
3: I've got the Niners over the Rams.
2: Okay.
3: I've got the Seahawks. I've got the Bears. I've got the Bills. The Ravens, the Saints, the Buccaneers, the Jaguars, the Steelers, the Titans, the Eagles, the Packers, Vikings. I couldn't pick a winner because I don't have a feel for that game yet. So I just took the over 45 and a half.
2: Yeah, but the other 15, you got clocked. I got you.
3: Yeah. I got the Raiders, the Chargers, the Giants, and the Broncos.
2: Wow. Okay. I mean, I'm looking here, I mean, it seems so obvious now. I mean, that all makes sense. And so when it comes down to that Monday night, you have the Broncos over Kansas City -3. I mean, the point spreads are immaterial here because they're all 3 points. So who cares? But like, okay. So did you go heavy favorites or did you go more?
3: There's three ups. There's three, you know, underdogs that I have in there. I've got the Niners are an underdog. They're a +160 dog to the Rams on opening night, but it's week one of the NFL.
2: Yeah.
3: So
2: yeah.
3: Any wild things happen. So that's why I also have the Saints over the Lions, because I think the Saints are an up and coming team. I think the Lions are a little bit overrated.
2: Getting 7 with that one. So at least there's an actual spread there that you can get. Okay.
3: Right, and then the other.
2: Did you take the Jaguars or the Browns?
3: I took the Jaguars.
2: Okay, so you're giving away the 7.5 on that. So that's you're saying it's happening. It's on for the Jaguars.
3: These are all money line.
2: Oh, money line. Okay. Oh, fair enough. Okay.
3: Yeah. No spread. No spread.
1: What happens if you hit all 15 and then the total is the one you lose on?
3: That's I'll be pretty mad. The reason I think that the Packers are a good team, but I think that the Vikings are better than people are thinking they're going to be too.
1: I'm with you.
3: I just, for that game alone, just because it's a divisional game and divisional rivals, and I hate them both, I just decided to go with the over instead of picking a winner, because I'd be extra mad if that was the one game I lost because I picked a winner in that game. Not only will I be mad that the team who won, but then I'd be mad that I lost my money too.
2: I mean, am I crazy that 45.5 is a lot of points for that Minnesota defense? Is that... We're analyzing this like each and every one, like the 16 teams are going to hit with the.
3: I don't think it's too crazy for, you know, I could absolutely see a 27-20 type game in Vikings Packers. I don't
1: Where
3: care
1: is
3: who wins.
1: That game being played?
2: Minnesota.
1: Okay. All right. I like the over there. Although Lambeau at that time is no problem. But, you know, elements, maybe it's rainy or windy that day. Minnesota, you're inside. Yeah. That's a little bit better.
2: Yeah, I absolutely. Love the idea of Denver over Kansas City, right? And that's the one that's – because is Mahomes right yet? Do we – I mean, I know he's, like, kind of okay, but do we know that
3: Has
2: he's
3: he been
2: like,
3: right for the last 3 years? I mean, because the numbers have steadily decreased for the last 3 years.
2: But, like, he's still hurt, though. I mean, he's still coming – I mean, I know he's working, but he's not, like, back.
1: He's – No, he says he's going to be back for week one, and those are the reports, but, like, how back are you week one?
2: Well, the other thing, too, is it back to being him, or is he dad bod, you know, losing?
1: Those are good questions. These are things we need to know.
2: And the other thing, the Thursday night game, you know, Niners versus Rams, it's not Netflix. Because, like, it's not on, you know, that's just a game. But, you know, that doesn't really matter if it's on, you know, Netflix or Prime or anything. Those are just throwaway games, suggestions more than real games.
3: Kyle Shanahan's going to want to come out and prove a point week one.
2: Yeah, those are the games that those standalone, you know, Thursday night first games like New England over Seattle, San Francisco over Rams. Those tend to be the ones that go the wrong way.
1: All right, we're going to find out week one of the NFL
2: season.
1: Let's
2: go. Let's do this.
1: Is going to turn $3 into $63,000. Thanks for joining us tonight here on BetMGM Tonight. Thanks to Riley Donald and Clay Harbor for Pete Futek. Appreciate you, Monty and Brandon, both behind the scenes, and Lee in our Westwood One studios.
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1: I'm
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1: Have a great night.
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20: Even for people who fall asleep easily, staying asleep can be difficult. You wake up, your mind starts to race, you can't turn those thoughts off. Sleep experts say there are a few things you can try. Cognitive shuffling. That's when you choose a random, impersonal, non-emotional word. Then for each letter of that word, think of as many words that begin with each letter as you can before moving on to the next one. It distracts your brain from stress. It also mimics the fragmented thought patterns that usually occur as you drift off to sleep. Sensory grounding is something else. That's when you work through things you can hear, feel, see, smell, or taste. That helps you to be in the moment instead of dwelling on the past or the future. Or just do a mental walkthrough of a place you know well. Familiar but neutral imagery that can calm the brain. I'm Dr. Sanjay Gupta, helping you live a better life. So.
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0: is Westwood One Sports Night. 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
1: Don't look now, but 2 weeks from tonight, right here on Westwood One Sports, the Carolina Panthers will meet the Arizona Cardinals in the Hall of Fame game in Canton. And those two were precisely the teams that opened training camp today. But one team's start was unfortunately more noteworthy than the other today. The Carolina Panthers opening practice in Charlotte, North Carolina, could be a bad omen for the entire 2026 season. The reigning NFC South champions have sadly already been bitten by the injury bug. One of Carolina's top rushers is Nick Scorton, second-round pick from last year out of Texas A&M. He went down with a knee injury, and how serious was it? We learned later it was an ACL tear, meaning his season ends after just one practice during training camp. It was an emotional scene in Charlotte. He was carted off. He was in tears. All of his teammates locked arms in prayer. And here was Panthers coach Dave Canales on the decision to end practice early after Scorton went down.
2: Just know how much these guys mean to each other, and if we go up there and I go up in front of the guys and preach, you know, the fact that we lead with love and respect and connection and relationship, you know, this moment, while we can certainly move the drill and keep the practice going, you know, we had enough time. Jeff and I kind of talked about, we had enough time in the practice to just, you know, to get a kickoff and everybody come up and just make sure that they send them some love, you know, for who knows what it is, but it's a chance for the guys to connect, and I wanted to make sure they had a chance to do that.
1: This was a day after the team reported injuries to a couple other starters. One of their leaders, veteran right tackle Taylor Moten, he's going to miss the start of the season due to blood clots. That's not anything to mess with. Star corner J.C. Horn needed stitches for cutting his foot while running barefoot, according to Panthers GM Dan Morgan. The vibes are not good for the Panthers at the moment. And related to their distinction of being NFC South champs, Carolina's first place schedule is a real concern in 2026. According to Warren Sharp's projections, the Panthers have the third most difficult schedule in the league. And when you dig into the details, it is relentless. The open is 2 out of 3 on the road, the exception being Chicago in the opener. Then you get the earliest bye that you can possibly get. Teams want byes late in the season, not early, especially with it being an 18-week season now. So you get the earliest bye possible. Out of that bye, you get 2 out of 3 on the road, at Philly, at Green Bay. You even close the season with 2 out of 3 on the road. It's a brutal schedule. Meanwhile, Tampa, you know, is going to be poised to take back the South after having their 5-year streak of winning that division snapped. You got reasons to be optimistic about Tyler Shuck and Kellen Moore down in New Orleans. You got the Atlanta Falcons, who feel good about Kevin Stefanski, feel that's an upgrade, and have some competition for Michael Penix in the form of Tua in that quarterback room. A lot of skill position talent in Atlanta. Ultimately, Carolina's fate is going to come down to its offense. You still have, despite Nick Scorton's injury, a lot of really good players on that side of the ball. Derek Brown, J.C. Horn, who's going to be fine. And you feel good about them, but Bryce Young is entering year 4. Didn't get a contract extension? C.J. Stroud also didn't get a contract extension as well. The top 2 picks from the 23 NFL draft. This is an important year for both guys, but namely Bryce. Hey, you want to get paid? Show something this year. But don't forget about Chuba Hubbard and Jalen Coker as well, the running back and wide receiver. These are two guys that Carolina decided to give extensions to, give some money to. If they don't take steps forward, it could net bad results. In other words, who do you trust to produce other than the rookie of the year in the NFL last year, Tetterell and McMillan? That's the question with Carolina. Even though team owner David Tepper called the Panthers, quote, a championship team, close quote, at an event with Roger Goodell earlier tonight in Charlotte, this looks like a 7-8 or a 7-8 win football team. 7-10, 8-9 like they were a year ago. 6 feels too light, 9 feels like too many. That's what the Carolina Panthers look like, and a lot of it is schedule, and then it's bad vibes going into the season, sadly, with a key player going down to an ACL tear day one of training camp practice. We've got Denton Day, who's the producer of this program. Oliver is taking your calls today, 310-840-4910. How about this? In about 10 minutes or so, maybe 15, we're going to be joined by Nick Pappas. He is the NFL's director of fields. And why might we be talking with the director of fields from the NFL? The World Cup final was played in an NFL stadium Sunday with natural grass that in the fall will have artificial turf. You got players via the PA asking for all 32 NFL stadiums to feature natural grass, getting rid of turf altogether. 15 of the 30 NFL stadiums will have turf coming up this season. And there's a debate going on of grass versus turf. And Nick Pappas, that is his specialty. And that is his job. And he's going to be joining us from the league in the next little bit, so make sure you're around for that. 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Today was also the close of SEC football media days down in Tampa. Hard to say that with a straight face. Tampa? Really? Okay, got it. On the final day of SEC football media days, LSU was one of the featured teams. And LSU isn't just the most interesting team in the Southeastern Conference. They're the most interesting team in all of college football. Frankly, we don't even know who's a close second to them. No team in the SEC has the range of possible results that the Tigers do. We won't be surprised if they win the league. Lauded as college football's most expensive roster this offseason, you can make a case for the elite talent that they have. There's a chance they have more talent than anybody else, Texas included. But so much is new with LSU that you also could say this team's 8-4, and you probably shrug as well. All right, well, won 7 games last year, 8-4, okay. That probably makes sense. They do have 60 newcomers, obviously a brand new staff. And as we know, continuity and chemistry, these are real factors in college football, or just football in general. Commanding this type of talent, though, is why Lane Kiffin left Ole Miss to take this job. Not because of the crazy, hokey things that he said in a Vanity Fair story or some of the other weird justifications. He actually put it pretty well today. Here he was in Tampa, Lane Kiffin, making the point of why he feels affirmed in his choice already.
3: Yeah, I didn't really want to say it, but you know, when you talk about the changes of places, somebody said it the other day. They said, like a month ago or whatever, they were like, well, he's been here 6 months and he's had more five-star signees and commits than he did in the previous 6 years combined. You know, that's kind of proof to me of the decision and of the combination of the two, us and LSU.
1: Got more five stars than I had my entire time at Ole Miss. This is why you go from Ole Miss to LSU, because other than Brian Kelly, all the coaches that have coached there this century have won national championships, pretty much. Nick Saban, Les Miles, even Ed Orgeron, who's back in Baton Rouge as well. So, just for the Lane train factor, and the talent factor and the range of results factor already the most interesting team. Then you get into LSU's schedule. LSU's schedule is the football version of the Odyssey. You think the Trojan horse is an amazing opening set piece? Try hosting Dabo Swinney and Clemson as Lane Train's debut at night, Tiger Stadium in Baton Rouge. As scary as the Cyclops or Cersei might be, that pales in comparison to some of the homecomings Lane is going to have to make. This is his third SEC head coaching job. He's going to return to Ole Miss in September. A lot of fans there are going to be telling him he's number one, if you know what we mean. And then he's going to go back to Tennessee in November. Both places he was once head coaches at in the SEC. And as a cherry on top, three potential top five SEC teams will be visiting Tiger Stadium this year. Texas A&M, Alabama, and then Texas. So the question is it going to work right away? We say yes. Because while we highlighted some of the most difficult games on LSU slate, they also get to play perhaps the three worst teams in the league. Sorry to Mississippi State, Kentucky, and Arkansas. Also, the high-level talent they acquired, it's proven talent. It's Arizona State quarterback transfer Sam Leavitt. It's former Colorado left tackle Jordan Seaton. It's his top edge from Ole Miss. It's Prince Will Umamielen. They're going to be stars at LSU. Brought one of their offensive linemen from Ole Miss as well. We have them at 9-3, maybe 10-2, sneaking into the college football playoff in Lane Kiffin's first year. But Denton Day, given how much you love college football as well, are we overselling by saying 10-2's on the table for the LSU Tigers?
4: No, not at all. It's absolutely on the table in an SEC that's as wide open as the SEC has been in years. And you mentioned the Clemson game. Look, man, this ain't the Clemson of the mid-2010s anymore. This is 2026. There's no Deshaun Watson. There's no Trevor Lawrence on that offense, and that defense still has some things to prove.
1: No question about it. And the one thing you don't look forward to about the Clemson-LSU game is how crazy the reaction to that singular result is going to be. Because when you look at, we don't have top 25 rankings yet, preseason polls not out, but if you look at marquee matchups in week one, we'll save you the time, there aren't any. The SEC usually plays cupcakes in week one. Shout out to Auburn. Alex Golesh's debut as Auburn's coach. They're going to be playing Baylor. That's probably the second best game on that Saturday. Boise State, Oregon, maybe, but Boise State isn't going to be all that great this year. That's what you got on the opening Saturday. We just brought up the two best games other than Saturday night Clemson-LSU. It's so obvious where game day is going to be and what signature game is going to be, that when we were at the Final Four in Indianapolis hanging out with college sports media, everybody, when they were departing after the championship game, said, "We'll see you in Baton Rouge in the fall." Oh, we know we'll see you there because there's nothing else. On Sunday, you have some games that Labor Day weekend. Louisville, Ole Miss. Notre Dame's going to crush Wisconsin at Lambeau Field. SMU, Florida State, So the Apple Cup, that's on Sunday as well. Washington State, it's not a great week one slate. But you have LSU, Clemson, and whichever coach loses that game, the reaction's not going to be very kind to whichever coach that is. Sunday's World Cup final was played in New Jersey. It was played on grass, now called MetLife Stadium then, New Jersey, New York Stadium. That surface is going to be replaced with turf for the Giants and Jets this fall, and that sparked some debate across the NFL. Nick Pappas, who is the man in charge of the NFL's field surfaces, He will join us to tell us the league's view on this issue next on Westwood One Sports Night.
0: The 49ers start training camp tomorrow. Future Hall of Famer Mike Evans joins a talented roster. Can San Francisco stay healthy and finish the job to secure their sixth Super Bowl title? Westwood One Sports.
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0: Sports Night. Here's Josh Graham.
1: Was held on a grass field at the Meadowlands in New Jersey for NFL games. Of course, this fall, that stadium is going to then have artificial turf, which has been a point of conversation for players across the NFL, who through the PA has made their stance known that they would prefer grass at NFL stadiums across the league. So who better to talk to about this subject than the man who literally is in charge of playing surfaces across the NFL? That is the league's field director, Nick Pappas, who joins us now. Nick, what is the biggest misconception that the casual fan or maybe players might have about this issue?
2: Yeah, you know, there's probably a bit of a laundry list of them. But, I mean, I think one of them is that, you know, all fields are not created equal, right? And that's all grass fields are not created equal. All artificial fields are not created equal. All soccer fields are not created equal. All football fields are created equal. There is nuance to every field, pretty much in every location, that is dependent on a number of variables when it gets selected. And that's probably the first and foremost, biggest misconception when people talk about an athletic surface.
1: You hear a lot about injury stats. That's what players will bring up. Being in locker rooms for the last dozen years or so in the NFL, that's what guys will bring up. What do the statistics tell us about injuries, grass field versus turf fields?
2: Yeah, if you look at the more recent statistics, I'm talking over the last, five, six, 8 years since 2018, the way the league and the NFLPA have looked and assessed injury metrics,

0: 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We're on this road together. 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
1: Back that far. There are studies obviously from prior to that as well. And there's been a lot of reports on this topic for, you know, for years now. But we've seen our standards continue to improve. We've seen the mandatory practices evolve, which is the standards that are set between the NFL and the NFLPA through our Joint Surface Committee. Those are the standards that are in place to ensure that when a player plays on a football field, an NFL field, during any organized NFL practice or walkthrough or game, whether it's at a practice facility, a neutral site like an international location or a team-selected neutral site or a game day facility, those fields have all undergone some sort of testing to ensure they're compliant with the NFL mandatory practices.
2: It's Nick Pappas. He's joining us, NFL field director here on Westwood One Sports Night. The two popular lines we've heard on why grass might work for the World Cup, say, this summer, but not football in the fall. One seems to make a lot of sense. The other just need an expert to kind of flesh it out. But starting with the one that seems to track climate differences in the fall versus the summer, especially when you're talking about cold weather cities like New Jersey and Cincinnati or Buffalo. But you tell us, why or why not might that be?
1: Yeah, I mean, climate's a huge variable, right? When whether you're talking, what we just saw with the World Cup was something that happened in what we in North America would consider our prime growing season. The indoor stadiums aside, of course, because that's a bit of its own microclimate. But when you look at, you know, sod preparation, obviously sod farms were selected in appropriate regions that could prepare grass for this tournament. Growing in June and July is obviously an advantage when you're talking about warm season grasses. On the indoor side of things, they went with cool season grasses to leverage that climate control inside the building, trying to set that air temperature down to 72, trying to provide whatever supplemental light, right? Your climate is a big piece of it. When you look at the NFL schedule, and it spans, you know, a little over 6 months from August through February, obviously we've got some much more challenging locations and challenging time of year. And not only do you have to be considerate of where the game day stadiums are, but you also have to be considerate of where your possible sod farms are in relation to those facilities. So how they get their grass, when they get their grass, what does the grass look like at any time of the year, what is the preparation period. Climate's a huge piece of it. And obviously we see venues get built with domes or retractable roofs to try and mitigate climate for the fan experience, for the game, for the operations, for everything in between. And then obviously the field manager is also left to try and determine what does that mean for them. So there's a microclimate in every stadium. There's your general climate, and it varies widely when you look at our footprint from Seattle to Miami to Buffalo to Houston and everywhere in between.
2: Yeah, you just had me think of a couple of places during that answer. Seattle, obviously. Hey, I mean, managing a field amid the amount of rain that you might get there during football season could be difficult, just putting even temperature aside. But then you mentioned that nearly, well, you didn't get to the specific, but you were talking about dome stadiums. Nearly one-third of NFL stadiums are domed and still have artificial turf. Given how strongly players seem to feel on the subject, what guidance do you give these teams or even specifically players on the decision to choose turf when natural grass might be more available with a domed client or with a dome stadium?
1: Yeah, we're obviously here and work with the NFLPA to develop standards, and then it kind of trickles down to each venue and club to determine what surface they select as long as it meets the standards that we've put in place. So we're here as a support line to them. With that comes, you know, what's possible, what's feasible. We, the league, don't necessarily know how a building operates better than that own building, right? So the owners or whoever may own that building, which isn't always an NFL owner, right? Some of our clubs play inside of a building and they're a tenant to that building, whether it's owned by the state or whether it's owned by a different party. Each of those scenarios is unique in their own. We look across all those things and try and support these venues to say, hey, here's the standards you need to meet on game day. How you get there, keep us aware, right? Obviously, the question becomes, well, we just saw grass inside these buildings. Why can't

0: we make it work in the NFL season? And the question is, maybe we can in some instances, right? There's feasibility studies that could be done. Things need to be looked at. You really need to understand not just your grass perspective, not just your climate perspective, but also how are you going to bring that product in and out of the building? How are you going to get grass fields in on the frequency that they may need to be replaced at? Can it hold up to the NFL play that we saw soccer with the World Cup, right? Two very different sports, ultimately driving very different usage patterns and demands on the playing surface. Is it possible to be able to put grass in? Do we just need to replace it more frequently inside these buildings? And if so, I think one of the key questions is, are we delivering a surface on game day, even if grass, that is better quality than what your highest quality artificial surface could be? And I think that's something people need to keep in mind. We don't want to go out there, and we've obviously heard from the union say this as well in a way, we don't want to go out there and all of a sudden deliver grass that's substandard to what could have been delivered, either if it was planned differently or if it was an artificial surface. So ensuring we deliver the right surface for game day in the right location is critical. And how we get there, there's a few ways to kind of get that done.
1: With that in mind, let's turn our sights ahead right here on Westwood One in week one. The LA Rams meet the San Francisco 49ers for the first ever game in Australia. But that's not the only history associated with the game. It's also, as Lisa's our research team has passed along here, the only cricket ground that has ever hosted an NFL game. Obviously, the first Australian Football League site as well. What have you learned about the playing surface there, Nick Pappas? And how might that playing surface look the second week of September?
0: Yeah, what a marvel of a stadium to be at, right? Massive venue, a place that has a wicket right there in the middle of the playing surface. To see, I've seen some of it firsthand in person while I was there. I've seen some of it on videos. You can find it on their social channels. To see them bring in a crane and remove that cricket, truly a multi-purpose venue that does a great job, and we're excited to bring our game to it. Very big footprint. To give you an idea, that's a 200,000 square foot patch of grass compared to most of our NFL venues, including sidelines, usually don't even expand beyond 90 to 100,000 square feet. So much different in size. As far as the actual details of the playing surface go, though, it's a surface we're familiar with, something we've played on, very similar to the surface we played on in Dublin last year, where it's a carpet hybrid system with ryegrass. It is grown locally to the stadium, which is fantastic. They've got an exceptional crew managing that, and I've been in close contact with them regularly, and I'm excited to get down there and put our mark on that stadium.
1: Let's close here. Nick Pappas, NFL field director, with us here. All this talk about grass, and I might have buried the lead. What kind of grass do you have on your lawn?
0: I live in Georgia, so I've got Tiff Tough Bermuda grass outside my house. It's probably full of weeds and never looks as good as I'd like it to look. But it's there. My kids get to go out and plant it, and I try to do my best to at least keep the backyard in shape for my wife and kids.
1: But hold one sec. How qualified are you to give advice to your neighbors about their lawns? Because I'd imagine you get those questions the same way sports talk hosts get peppered with fantasy football questions this time of year.
0: Yeah, you know, look, I consider myself to have an expertise in sports field management. Lawns, residential, commercial, you get outside of that, I stay in my lane. I do what I can and I do the things I can, but I don't want to be the blame on the street for when someone else burns their yard up.
1: Nick Pappas, anything NFL works for us. And this is such a fascinating conversation, especially given the World Cup coming to an end earlier this week. More than anything, training camp now underway some places. It means football's close, which means you're going to be busy. Thanks for
0: sure
1: making
0: is.
1: The time.
0: Appreciate it. Thank you.
1: You got it. There goes Nick Pappas. And that's a good reminder that football is back. Celebrate as teams across the NFL take the field for Back Together Weekend, presented by YouTube TV. 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Appreciate Nick Pappas, who's with us here. And then seeing, you can chime in on YouTube, you can chime in on X, 310-840-4910. Busker Ha writes in it, players want it, all of this is moot. Yeah, so if the players want it, that means that it's just going to happen, right? And then you see a lot of the reaction being, well, no, the owners, they obviously have final say on it, but appreciate him answering questions that might be difficult or unpopular to answer. D-Day, see if you can find an image already for these uniforms. We've breaking news. Maybe this is probably going to be better as a tease for us to get to. Nope, we got it now. Denton's all over it. For those watching on YouTube and on X, we have new alternate uniforms released for the NFL's front runner. You have, for those who are just listening, you have what is described as fearsome white. It's like a color rush uniform where the Rams have, rather than the gold horns on the helmet, they're white. White pants, white jersey. You have the blue numbers, no gold on it whatsoever. A very clean look. And then you have classic soul, which is essentially a yellow color rush uniform that, honestly, don't know which of the two we prefer. For the historic element, probably the fearsome white is the better of the two. If we are to assume that it's gold pants as well as gold shirts. But Denton Day, do you have a preference between these two uniforms? This just dropped in the last half hour.
2: I mean, the white one looks objectively better. They probably could have come up, definitely could have come up with a better name than Fearsome White. It's very odd.
1: See, it's about the Fearsome Foursomes, or the Fearsome Foursome from the 90s. Or not the 90s, the 70s. That's what it's a play off of. And I think they were the Fearsome Foursome, yep.
2: They were the Fearsome Merlin Foursome, Olsen. But like just the name Fearsome White, I don't know that if you wanted to really honor the Fearsome Foursome, name them the Fearsome Foursome. I don't know that honoring somebody like that is the way to go.
1: Yeah, because those are the uniforms that kind of were the color scheme that matched what Merlin Olsen and Deacon Jones wore way back in the day. So maybe you're right that the name isn't all that great, but good job, good effort, at least in attempting to do something cool. There you go. You got two alternate uniforms that just dropped tonight in the NFL. And we'll use that as a segue. Since training camp practices started in the NFL today, we'll tell you what the three biggest storylines across the league are right now, which includes hearing from a star quarterback this week. That's all next on Westwood One Sports Night.
3: The 49ers start training camp Saturday. Future Hall of Famer Mike Evans joins a talented roster. Can San Francisco stay healthy and finish the job to secure their sixth Super Bowl title? Westwood One Sports.
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18: A Better Life with Dr. Sanjay Gupta.
19: I read this interesting story the other day, which was written by a colleague of mine, about why so-called, quote, admin nights are the new book club for busy adults. Now, I learned this is a term coined by journalist Chris Collin, who wrote about this life hack in the Wall Street Journal. An admin night is when people come together for a night, a fun night, while holding one another accountable to an assignment. The ones usually considered back burner tasks, the ones that you've been putting off. The person you choose to do an admin night with matters a lot because that's your accountability partner. That's what one person told us. People love the social aspect because it can bring these boring tasks to light, make them feel more fun, and where you go matters as well. You need to have enough space and hopefully not too many distractions. And again, don't forget to leave some time for fun. I'm Dr. Sanjay Gupta, helping you live a better life.
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0: are already underway. So it's only right that we hit on the biggest stories heading into NFL camps. Three standouts. The biggest storyline in the NFL. The quarterback battles that we have in front of us. Namely, there are three noteworthy quarterback battles that fall under the umbrella of QB competition's top storyline heading into NFL training camp. Shedeur Sanders versus Deshaun Watson in Cleveland is probably the most noteworthy QB battle in the league. And what makes this fascinating, the fans in Cleveland almost exclusively want Shedeur Sanders, while team sources are telling all these reporters everywhere that Deshaun's been better during OTAs and that the league is expecting that Deshaun's going to be the Cleveland Browns' starting quarterback. He's seen to be the front runner. But as Shedeur said in an exclusive interview with Apple this week, his confidence going into training camp and into year two is unshaken.
1: That's all that matters is just displaying it for the world. Yeah. You know, it was just a tough year last year. So all my expectations, when I look back, I'm like, dang. At least I made it through there. At least I made some crazy plays out there. So it's like I got it in me. All I got to do now is just show everybody else.
0: At least I made some crazy plays, says Shedeur Sanders. Polarizing player. Shedeur versus Deshaun Watson. Couple of polarizing guys in Cleveland. Kyler Murray versus J.J. McCarthy in Minnesota. McCarthy deserves an opportunity to be the QB1. Because of his finish to 2025, 4-0 in the month of December, 24 years old, but we'll see how the reps get divided. It's not like Kyler Murray was burning the house down in Arizona. Well, in one way he might have been, benched halfway through last year. He's not owed anything, one-year contract. J.J. McCarthy should be named the starter in Minnesota. And it's his job to lose to Kyler Murray. If he opens the door to Kyler Murray and then Kyler walks through it, fine. But there's a reason why you spent the draft pick you did a couple years ago on J.J. McCarthy. There's a reason why you let Sam Darnold walk. And if you learn anything from the Sam Darnold story, it should be don't write off quarterbacks when they're 24 or 25. So give J.J. that opportunity with the great skill talent they have around him. They were a 9-win team last year. We'll see what progress is made. Kyler is a backup. Kyler's there if J.J. doesn't make the most of his opportunity. Then you got Tua versus Michael Penix in Atlanta. Similar to McCarthy, you would like to see Penix be the starter, but he's older than McCarthy is, and it's a first-year head coach. And Kevin Stefanski. See, Kevin O'Connell was there when they drafted J.J. McCarthy. He believes in J.J. McCarthy, or did. There's some belief, that's put in there, in a relationship that's there, in a way that there isn't with a first-year head coach. Kevin Stefanski, he doesn't know anything to anybody. He doesn't know opportunities to anybody. So, it might be plain and simple, hey, who's the best player right now to help the Atlanta Falcons win football games? Because when you got Bijan Robinson in the backfield and Drake London, who you just paid, you're throwing the ball to, and Kyle Pitts on the franchise tag, like you, right now, Atlanta needs to go. And whoever is the better quarterback between the two, split the reps. And whoever the better of the two quarterbacks is should play in Atlanta, and there should be no other considerations. So that's the biggest storyline, the noteworthy QB battles. The second biggest story, it's just plainly the LA Rams. They are viewed as the favorites to win the Super Bowl. They bring back the MVP of the league at quarterback, Matthew Stafford. They bring back the offensive player of the year, which was not Stafford, it was Puka Nacua. He comes in with his own problems. The biggest acquisition made this entire offseason was Myles Garrett, who was the defensive player of the year. So it's going to be fun watching him work with Kobe Turner on the D-line and Jared Fisk. Oh, and let's not forget about the potential of an Aaron Donald return to this team. They even announced new alternate uniforms tonight. So the LA Rams have been center stage. Center stage in the NFL, huge storyline, and they start practice on Saturday. We need to talk about the health of Patrick Mahomes is the third biggest story. His ACL and PCL tear in week 15 was the first major injury of Patrick Mahomes' pro career. He sustained it December the 14th, underwent surgery on December the 15th. Recovery is expected, projected to take 9 months. The Chiefs' opener is as late as it possibly could be. Monday Night Football, Week 1 on Westwood 1, September 14th. 9 months to the day that he had the ACL-PCL tear. It'll be the Broncos and the Chiefs at Arrowhead. Patrick Mahomes is expected to be fully cleared for the start of training camp, albeit we have not gotten that announcement just yet. If Mahomes is healthy, the Chiefs, they should return to the playoffs. They should be a contender to potentially win the Super Bowl. If he doesn't look like himself, they're going to look a lot closer to the 6-11 team that we saw a year ago. So with Kansas City being the team they are now, the most successful team this decade, which is why they just released the renderings of their new beautiful stadium that's going to be across state lines in Kansas, launching in 2031. You got Mr. Taylor Swift that's catching balls for Patrick Mahomes. You got Andy Reid. The storylines are endless when it comes to that team. So, the quarterback battles, the LA Rams, and Patrick Mahomes' health specifically, those are the biggest storylines heading into NFL training camps that are already underway. With the two teams competing in the Hall of Fame game 2 weeks from tonight being out on the field. We remind you that the American Red Cross needs blood donors now. Make your appointment today, the American Red Cross. D-Day, we put this in order while you were on vacation. We did not want to bother you while you were on the cruise. But I've made a personal proclamation that was very well received by people who have become annoyed in basketball circles. LeBron James is banned when I'm hosting this show until he picks a new team. So if you had LeBron booked for tomorrow's program, tell him we're busy. Sorry. Nope. Unless he wants to pick who the new team is. We are banning LeBron James conversation on the show until he makes a decision. At least for us, like, this is our way of servicing our audience, D-Day, because everything interesting that's been said on the subject has already been said. There's nothing left to be said until he picks a team. He started trolling all of us last week by going on stage multiple times, saying there are Easter eggs out there as if he's some basketball Taylor Swift. And we are encouraging sports talk hosts across the nation. I know, July, it's peak LeBron versus Jordan month. But we're giving that up. We're making sacrifices for the good of the audience and standing on principle to say, LeBron James, you banned. Hashtag LeBan. LeBan. No LeBron James conversation on this show until he picks his new team. So I just wanted to make sure you knew that. And Oliver, you need to know that as well. So if anybody tries to call in about LeBron, you could tell them you could try, but let them know about hashtag LeBan and what might happen if they try to talk about LeBron on the show.
2: What will happen?
0: That's where we're at.
2: I got a text Rich Paul, by the way. If had him booked, and now he's not going to be here tomorrow.
0: Tell him to pick the new team. That's all you got to do. Just pick the new team And then the ban, the hashtag LeBan, will be up. But it also helps that NFL camps have started, so this isn't like a significant sacrifice, unless there are other big trades. NBA headlines are finished until camp starts.
2: I was going to say, I mean, you know,
0: probably
2: SEC Media Days were this week, so I'm glad that he didn't step all over SEC Media Days.
0: Yeah. I fully expected LeBron to show up at SEC Media Days. Just show up and say, does that mean he's going to join the Atlanta Hawks and Lou Dort? Like, what are some SEC country teams that LeBron, ooh, no, they're in Tampa.
2: I'm about to say, Orlando's not too far away. Miami's not too far away. He does
0: Miami's
2: have eligibility.
0: Very far away from Tampa.
2: Eligibility, you know. He never went to college.
0: Yeah. So we just need to find some sort of drop. We need to find the LeBron James or something like that. So that way, when somebody tries to talk about LeBron on the show and we got to politely remind them, or maybe impolitely, I don't know. I'll be polite. Remind them of the LeBan. Okay. I won't be polite. Perv didn't day. Make sure if you haven't already, you're subscribed to our YouTube channel, searching Westwood One Sports Night. 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Shout out to Nick Pappas, who joined us, NFL Director of Fields. 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The Carolina Panthers had it bad by losing an edge rusher for the season on day one of training camp. 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
13: A better life with Dr. Sanjay Gupta.
14: Now seems as good a time as any to remind you, you don't always have to take healthy habits to the extreme. Not only are you unlikely to stick with something that's difficult, even if you can keep it up, it's probably going to be to the detriment of something else. And chances are that something else is more important. So if you're on a quest to improve your health, I promise the basics are going to take you much further. I'm talking about diet, try and be as plant-based as possible, exercise, meaning multiple rounds of cardio and strength training, and sleep. For most people, 7 to 9 hours a night. I'd like to think of these things as sort of a three-legged stool, right? If you're not doing any one of them, it's really hard to keep balanced with the others. The key here is you don't have to strive for perfection. Doing anything is going to be better than nothing. I'm Dr. Sanjay Gupta, helping you live a better life.
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0: training camps are underway. And rather than asking you who the best team in the NFL is, so that everybody could say in unison, the LA Rams, who debuted some pretty cool alternate uniforms tonight, we ask you instead the inverse. Who's the worst team in the NFL this year? 310-840-4910 if you want in. And we have an answer to that question. While the Carolina Panthers had a really bad first day of training camp, losing an edge rusher for the season, Nick Scorton, an ACL tear, one of their starters there, it ended practice. It was such a bleak scene. At least the Carolina Panthers can find solace in that they're not the Arizona Cardinals. The Arizona Cardinals, the other team that opened up training camp today, they'll meet in the Hall of Fame game 2 weeks from now. No NFL team had a worse offseason than the Arizona Cardinals did. Is it even close? You got the Jacoby Brissett contract embarrassment that has teams across the league pointing and laughing at just how cheap and dysfunctional this franchise is. He's viewed as their starter, yet ranks 32nd in salary behind guys named Ty Simpson, Marcus Mariota, and Davis Mills. All that he's looking for, he's guaranteed hit is $1.5 million. That's it, $1.5 million. He's looking for $5 to $6 guaranteed million dollars for a starting quarterback in this league, perhaps. Clearly, Arizona's best player, Buda Baker, agrees with this. He posted this recently on X, quote, "Just want bro to get his bleep done. He's not asking for what you think. Bro is asking for below the bare minimum. Let's just get it done," closed quote. Buda Baker then said this after learning prior to practice today that Jacoby Brissett would in fact be practicing with the Cardinals.
1: You know, some things were slightly said. That's just how I am. I just want everyone to be on the field. If you're signed with the Arizona Cardinals, be on the field. Get work in, grind, take it one day at a time, and, you know, whoever's with the ones is with the ones. But at the end of the day, you're only going to get better by practicing. So just the ability to have him even practicing, that's going to be good for him.
0: So Jacoby Brissett, congrats, is practicing. Doesn't see me as a new deal. That's an embarrassing headline. They didn't really add anything in free agency. Last week, a personnel director was suspended for allegedly giving draft information to gamblers, an act so stupid, it kind of explains what they did with their draft picks, because the Arizona Cardinals had the worst draft in the league, too. Despite having needs at premium positions, Arizona decided to draft a running back at number 3 overall. And given what slotted salaries are in the league at the top of the draft, namely, Arizona gave Jeremiah Love the most lucrative contract in NFL history that a tailback has received. So you want to talk about how crazy it is to take a running back at 3? It's already nuts for Arizona because they have other needs. It's like buying a Porsche when you struggle to make mortgage payments. But on top of that, taking a running back that high, you just gave a contract, the most lucrative contract at that position in NFL history, to a guy who's never played a snap. Doesn't seem all that smart. Seems to be right on track with Arizona Cardinals football. Then with their high second round pick, Arizona selected an offensive guard. Again, premium needs for this football team. Yet, you're drafting a player at a position, all due respect, you can find stopgaps for on the waiver wire. Good teams do that. It got worse in round 3. You selected Miami quarterback Carson Beck. Want to be charitable. Went to the national championship game with Miami. Wasn't the greatest quarterback draft. when you're a rebuilding football team that has Jacoby Brissett and Gardner Minshew competing for the starting job, why would you draft a quarterback with one of your top three picks when next year is one of the great quarterback drafts, supposed to be one of the great quarterback drafts we've seen in modern history? The moment they made the pick, it seemed like a wasted third-round selection on Carson Beck. A year from now, after the season they're about to have, we're going to be looking at that pick saying, oh, well, that was a waste. Didn't need Carson Beck. Don't know why they took it. It's a throwaway. And they could have drafted somebody pretty good in round three, a high third-round pick. So what do we expect from the Cardinals this season? They're going to be, if we're being nice, one of the three worst teams in the league, if not dead last. They are the leader in the clubhouse for being the worst team in the NFL going into training camp. Because to make matters worse, on top of everything we just brought up, Arizona has by far the most difficult schedule in the league, according to Warren Sharp's projections. They open with 3 out of 4 on the road. The exception is against the champion Seahawks. That stretch is followed with 8 straight weeks against potential playoff teams. Brutal! And don't forget who we're talking about here. A 3-14 team bringing in a first-time head coach in the most difficult division in football. This is why DraftKings has Arizona tied for the lowest over-under season win totals this year. Both the Cardinals and Dolphins over-under sit at 4.5 wins. But we're saying here that Arizona is going to be the worst team in the NFL. What say you? 310-840-4910 if you want in on the program. It is Westwood One Sports Night. My name's Josh Graham. Denton Day is producing this program. We got Oliver who's taking your calls, 310-840-4910. Today was the close of SEC Media Days in Tampa. And if you want the big headline, the big takeaway to have from SEC Media Days, insecurity and hubris. Those two words define SEC Media Days in Tampa. The SEC is in an existential crisis right now. At least an identity crisis. The SEC has grown accustomed to being the singular dominant force in college football. That's what happens when your schools win 14 national championships over an 18-year period going into the 2020s. But that period has since been followed by the Big Ten winning the last 3 national championships, doing it with 3 different schools. And to make matters worse, the SEC hasn't even had a finalist over that 3-year period. As a result, SEC coaches and fans, they've been insecure about the fact they've been overtaken. And they certainly don't like it when you bring up that their dominance conveniently halted the moment it became legal for schools across the country to start paying their players, the way that the SEC almost certainly was not doing, wink, wink, for decades. They've been in denial. And this is where the hubris has been on display. Just listen to the commissioner of the SEC, Greg Sankey, talk about the competition level of the Southeastern Conference.
2: Now I recognize that a 9-game Southeastern Conference football schedule, coupled with our expectation that we maintain a high-quality non-conference opponent, creates one of the most, in fact, I'm going to scratch what I wrote, it creates, without question, the most demanding sets of football schedules in all of college football, competitive excellence. When you look at our schedule, no one has created the kind of weekly competition that exists in the Southeastern Conference.
0: This is the part that's funny, D-Day. This is the part where the sheer hubris makes you laugh. Greg Sankey and coaches have said the reason why the Southeastern Conference hasn't had even a finalist the last 3 years is because of that schedule. It's so tough, D-Day. It wears teams down. So the Big Ten teams are just not as worn down because it doesn't mean more. It means more in the SEC. But the part that's funny about that is that when the SEC won 14 national titles over an 18-year span, you want to know the reason that was most commonly cited why they did that? We're built different. Our schedules are so tough, so brutal, that when the playoff arrives, when the championship level arrives, we're more prepared. We've been built and trained for this moment differently than everybody else across college football. You see the circular nature of this?
3: They become grifters. It's a shame, really, if you think about it.
0: Grifters, that's a good word for it. But don't know how much weight it holds. But by the way, this is a story that needs to be talked about more related to the difficulty of the schedule. So Greg Sankey is what stands in the way from the college football playoff expanding to 24. All the other conferences want it. The SEC does not. And here's the part that's uncomfortable. You had the coaches' committee saying that they were endorsing a 2014 model earlier this year. And last year, the SEC said they would be in favor of expanding to 14 or 16. That was part of the compromise when going to a 9-game conference schedule with their coaches. Hey, it's going to be a more difficult schedule, but we're going to have more teams in the playoff. We're going to have more playoff access. So Greg Sankey has kind of neutered his argument here when it comes to being the last person standing in the way of expansion happening. All the coaches were promised expansion when they agreed to go to the 9-game schedule. So if Sankey really believes, and here's the other piece with it, if Sankey really believes what he's saying, hey, nobody has more talent than the Southeastern Conference, shouldn't you want the most playoff spots possible? Like, if you were going to do simple math on this, okay, if we have more good teams than everybody else, then we're going to get more spots in the playoff with a more expanded field. And if we have more teams in the playoff, we're more likely to win more national championships. But he's still opposed, which tells you maybe it doesn't just mean more the way that it's been talked about. Maybe they have been surpassed by the Big Ten, who's won the last three national titles with three different teams. And this is, by the way, even putting the hubris aside of Sankey threatening to take his ball and go home with the SEC breaking away and governing itself. By the way, on that front, go right ahead. While the NCAA doesn't sanction the football championship, the NCAA tournament's still a pretty big cash cow in men's and women's basketball. Still a pretty, pretty big cash cow. And you have all these other sports that you claim to care about. Go see if any of your sports will be merited at all without competition against other leagues. You might get away with it with football. You might. Good luck when it comes to all your other sports as well. The SEC has made it too easy to poke fun at them this week. The fact that it's in Tampa is hilarious. It isn't remotely close to any of the SEC schools. I think Gainesville's what, a 2-hour drive, plane travel for everybody else. They also have fans attending SEC Media Days, and we're not just talking about the fanboys that masquerade as media. Like, you have one of the Feinbaum callers showing up to a press conference and getting thrown out. Whoa! I thought you just let fans in here. Nope. It is hilarious to think about it becoming like a media event, becoming a fan spectacle. Like, they used to do that where fans could watch some of the media stuff happen. Whoa, it's lunchtime for Kalen DeBoer. Whoa. 310-840-4910 if you want in on the program. Let's go to Ryan. He's in Florida, Pensacola specifically. Ryan, what was your takeaway from SEC Media Day?
4: Well, I'm an SEC guy, so I want to first debunk everything that you just said. I mean,
0: please,
4: what's the point of playing regular season games if every other conference is going to play cupcake games every other week. They play two ranked teams a year. SEC teams are playing five or six.
0: Well, I mean, your non-conference, the SEC doesn't schedule more difficult non-conference schedules than everybody else. Look at your opening weekend. Look at the second to last week of the season every year. Like, if you want to go that path, like, I think the ACC has the most difficult out-of-conference schedule because they schedule the most Big Ten and SEC opponents, and also you have those built-in rivalry games with the SEC the last weekend of the year. So, like, if you want to go technical, the ACC actually schedules the most difficult out-of-conference games. But the part that which one is it, though? You say how difficult the schedule is. Which one's true? That was it, the 14 out of 18 titles where SEC fans said that it just means more and that the more difficult schedule prepared you for the championship? Or now that you lost the last three and didn't even get close to a championship, is it that you're worn down by the difficult schedule? Which one is it? I'd just like to know so I can keep track.
4: No. So 14 out of 18, that's because it's homegrown products. Where does most of the football talent come from? The South. Georgia, Louisiana, Florida, you name it, that's where they come from. So and you can pay them to go north. You sound like you're from the north. And
0: I live in North Carolina, actually. What's going on?
4: That's part of the north. But
0: North Carolina's part of the north? All right, I'm actually up against it. Thanks for the call from Florida. You pick up a map. There goes, according to SEC country. Get out of here.
3: He lost me a little bit. what do you mean you pay them to go north? You think guys just want to go hang out in, like, Tuscaloosa for free?
0: No, dude.
3: I've never been. I've heard good things, but, like, for free?
0: According to the SEC, North Carolina, that's part of the north. You know why, D-Day? Because it's got North in the name. SEC logic. It's like Alabama. Did you see Alabama when Kalen DeBoer went to speak? Had, like, the schedule up, and the first game was against my alma mater. Eastern Carolina was written on the screen. Expecting SEC folks to spell right. We're no geography. You're just holding too high of a standard.
3: More of a disrespect to your school than no one. Never mind. I'm not gonna. I'm a nice person since I got back from vacation. I'm not gonna say it.
0: Thank you. Really appreciate that. Go Pirates. While the NFL players want grass fields, citing safety, we spoke to the man in charge of the league's fields to get to the other side of the argument. What is it exactly? You're gonna want to hear it next on Westwood One Sports Night.
5: Training camp opens tomorrow. A.J. Brown arrives with enormous expectations. Can the star wideout be the missing piece for Drake May and the defending AFC champions? Westwood One Sports.
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1: I mean, three straight years, they haven't even gotten to the conference championship game. And it just conveniently happens at the time that teams can start paying players that this happens, it makes you suspicious. Well, is it because of paying players under the table that the SEC had that level of dominance in the first place? The Big Ten's won those titles, three titles in 3 years, with three different schools. So then some SEC folks got mad. We took a call from Florida, who said, "You sound like you're from up north." "I'm in North Carolina." "Yeah, that counts." Let's see if Jake can do better from Georgia. 310-840-4910. Jake, go right ahead. You're on Westwood One Sports Night.
2: You're talking about the cupcake games. What about the games in between? I mean, you're talking about an Indiana team that played who until they played a good team? I mean, they played Old Dominion, Kent State, Indiana State, Illinois, Iowa, somebody, and then Oregon.
1: And by the way, I didn't bring up scheduling at all. It was the last guy who's talking about the SEC schedule. I care more about what happens when the championships are in play. And if you want to look at what Indiana did against SEC schools later on, including Alabama, you could probably say that they looked pretty prepared. They looked pretty prepared for that moment, wouldn't you say?
2: Oh, I would imagine Alabama, with their schedule, is a lot tougher. I mean, they out of conference playing Ohio State, so I mean that's SEC plus Ohio State that season. That's not like all the other teams they played. I mean, it's basically nobody.
1: Again, this is not about who's scheduled. I wasn't doing Big Ten versus SEC scheduling. Pardon?
2: They all count, though. All the games count, correct?
1: They do all count, but the games that happen at the end of the year, they're the ones that decide who the champion is. And the SEC hasn't even been in the championship game the last 3 years. You can't say it just means more and then not even play for championships.
2: You don't get to the end without playing all the other ones, though. It's a little easier path.
1: Okay, what is your point exactly? Obviously that's the case. But everybody else that does play in the championship games, they did what was necessary to get there, too. Obviously.
2: I'm not taking away from anything from Indiana, but, when I hear cupcake games and they basically play them all year, so.
1: I got you. Appreciate the call, George. Good to hear from you. The other thing I want to talk about, is it time, Major League Baseball, we're 10 days away from the trade deadline. 10 days away. And there's a team that it might be too soon to bring this team up, but we're going to do it anyway. The Detroit Tigers. Put up or shut up time. This is a team that has won 5 of their last 6 series, including a sweep of the Yankees. And when you look right now, they are 4 back of the wild card, came back from a 2-0 deficit in the 7th tonight to beat Kansas City. And this weekend, Kansas City's awful. You got Scooble Friday night, Mize Saturday, Framber Valdez Sunday, every bit in contention. You got Cardinals D-backs. That was a meaningful game tonight. Going into tonight, Arizona was leading St. Louis by a half game for the final NL wildcard spot. After St. Louis played a 2 in the first, the D-backs just bullied the Cards on their way to a 10-6 win. But fun, meaningful series this weekend where you got Cubs, Pirates, and Pittsburgh, Yankees, Phillies, that's an annual event. You know Philly's going to be a zoo for that. Don't sleep on Cleveland and Tampa, 2 of the 5 teams in the American League that have winning records right now. And then, even Orioles, Braves, that's a fun interleague series. See, yours truly lives in North Carolina, the North. And those are the two most popular teams in our state since we don't have a big league team. So it's fun when the Orioles play the Braves. Let's go to Mr. Positive, who won.

0: Johnson, are you positive about your Detroit Tigers that we just brought up?
1: Boom, shakalaka, Josh. Everybody go for your dreams. Hey, am I positive about the Tigers? Yes, but here's the thing that's running rampant in Detroit. Tarek Mad Dog Skubal. Everybody's turning their back on him. You would not believe 80% arguably, because it's all about him. It's all about what he did when he had the elbow problem, and that he had it from in January, but because he wanted to get the big contract, the $32 million, that he did not tell anybody, and then that put us three steps back. Oh, my God, Josh. Everyone is going crazy in Detroit. They want to get rid of him. And here's the thing.
0: Do it. Why not? Well, why wouldn't you trade him?
1: Well, here's the thing. He's arguably the top two, three pitchers in the major leagues. We haven't had a person like him since Justin Verlander, when Justin was at his apex. What are we going to do to do him? I mean, what are we going to do?
0: Well, you have Framber Valdez, you have Casey Mize, and Jack Flaherty. I think he's on the IL right
1: Casey's
0: now.
1: Casey's injured.
0: When he gets back.
1: Casey, I think, has a hamstring injury.
0: Casey's pitching Saturday. Flaherty is on the 15-day IL, I see right here. So you wait till Jack Flaherty's going to be back, and you trade Skubal right before the deadline, get a haul in exchange, and because you're close to the playoffs right now, maybe rather than just bringing back a ton of prospects, you bring in players with control, big leaguers right now that can help your team in other areas. That's what you do.
1: Josh, I wish you were assistant head coach. You make a lot of sense. But, you know, he's picking up steam. Skubal's picking up steam. Pitched very well last time he came out, and it's unbelievable. I mean, it's unbelievable the vitriol that is going towards Skubal, and he's won two Cy Youngs.
0: All the more reason to trade him. Appreciate the call, Mr. Positive. Good to hear from you. Now let's get to the NFL field versus grass debate that we've been mentioning. There is a compromise that we should be able to find in this sport for grass versus turf. The player's position is every stadium should have grass. Don't know if that's true, though. See, on the pro turf side, there are some cities that turf might actually make more sense than grass does. Think about the weather in Seattle. Grass probably doesn't work to your advantage in that stadium while it's raining so much. Also, outdoor stadiums in cold weather stadiums, cold weather cities, they have good arguments for this, especially MetLife, which hosts not one but two teams in the fall and winter. That's a lot of wear and tear, and then the weather factoring into that too. You probably want turf just from a field standpoint or just from a productivity standpoint. And from an injury data perspective, there aren't noticeably more injuries on turf than grass. Since 2018, this is data that was cited by NFL Director of Fields, Nick Pappas. He joined our show earlier, and here were some of his findings. Nick Pappas, you can find that conversation, by the way, on YouTube. You can find it by searching Westwood One Sports Night. It was great to visit with him, but he says the data that he's about to cite here was from third-party sources, not done specifically from the NFL. So before you think, oh, well, Josh, of course the NFL's data is going to come up with this. Apparently there's a third party that provides these things for the NFL and for the NFLPA. Do we have it now? This is Nick Pappas on the data.
2: Got it. So when we look at, you know, the non-contact lower extremity injury rate for playing football, when we divide it out by surface, we see no statistical significance. So no change. The injury rate on grass is the same as the injury rate on artificial surfaces. I think a key thing to keep in mind, though, is we also look a little bit deeper, not just at the frequency of the injury happening, but also the severity of the injury. So when we look at You know, whether it's ankle sprains, ACLs, MCLs, Achilles, anything to do with any of those injuries, your time lost, big burden injuries, it jumps back and forth a lot. We don't see we don't see the surface being the driver of those time loss acute injuries.
0: So that's enough reason. If there isn't significant data to say, hey, there are so many more injuries on turf than are on grass fields, okay, well, then especially when you're looking at cities that have tough climate, tough weather to try to maintain, and it might affect performance, we can understand that while not understanding on the other side. What excuse is there for having turf for indoor stadiums? For indoor stadiums, what's the best excuse that's out there? Because the players are universal. They want it. So if you run a team that's in one of these nine stadiums, nearly a third of NFL stadiums fit this category, and you still have turf fields, that's a little bit more difficult to defend. In fact, Nick Pappas himself, when we brought these teams up specifically, turf fields, indoor stadiums, he didn't even try to fully defend it.
2: Possible. What's feasible? We, the league, don't necessarily know how a building operates better than that own building, right? So the owners or whoever may own that building, which isn't always an NFL owner, right? Some of our clubs play inside of a building and they're a tenant to that building, whether it's owned by the state or whether it's owned by a different party. Each of those scenarios is unique in their own. We look across all those things and try and support these venues to say, hey, here's the standards you need to meet on game day. How you get there, keep us aware, right? Obviously, the question becomes, well, we just saw grass inside these buildings. Why can't we make it work in the NFL season? And the question is, maybe we can in some instances, right?
0: Mm-hmm. D-Day, here are the nine teams that have turf fields indoors. Dallas, Detroit, the Houston Texans, the Indianapolis Colts, the Atlanta Falcons, the Minnesota Vikings, the New Orleans Saints, and both the LA teams at SoFi. Those are the teams. But you notice what he said there. Well, you know, it's not for us to know what's best for teams. And also, you know, sometimes it's owned by the state and sometimes they're just leasing the stadium. You know, that's the part where it's players want grass fields and you have controlled climate in a dome stadium. So there isn't a great excuse there. So if we acknowledge that there are some stadiums, it actually makes sense to have turf fields for what we just brought up with cold weather cities and rainy climate like Seattle. Okay, fine. Maybe Buffalo as well. We can at least find middle ground. And if you are a dome team, there's no good excuse other than, well, we use this stadium for other purposes and we have concerts. It's, you're making too much as these billionaire owners to not justify you can maintain grass in an indoor stadium.
3: Is this not why they have gone overseas? Like, I can only speak from super hyper local experience, but when Washington played a game overseas last year, they sent people there early so they could learn up on the irrigation system that soccer teams use so they can maintain, even despite the weather that happens during the course of the week, so that they can maintain the state of grass so when it's time to play, that they can go out there and play. I think this is much more of an issue of the NFL teams and the owners just don't want to go the extra mile to invest the proper finances into getting grass, because you could very easily maintain it if you actually put the dollars and the cents into it.
0: Well, that's the last part, where if the data is telling them from the third party that there isn't a markable difference between the two, they don't want to spend that extra amount. And what I'm saying is, can we at least get to the place where if players want something in a domed environment that's controlled, where you don't have the climate excuse, you don't even have it, right? Validate all that you just said there. But then I just hope that there's some place that we can arrive where that makes sense. And who knows? Maybe this is something that gets brought up when you get to, all right, you want to have an international game for every single team in the league, and you want to have 18 games going from 17 to 18? Okay, well, we want something in exchange, and this might be something that you get in exchange. That's how these labor conversations work. Coming up, you'll hear from the coach of the most interesting team in all of college football, who had quite a bit to say. Keep it here on Westwood One Sports Night.
4: 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And now comes the hard part, living up to the expectations. Can NFL MVP Matthew Stafford make one more Super Bowl run? LA's training camp starts Saturday. 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
22: We've all been there, in a boring meeting, a long lecture, struggling to stay awake. No matter how hard you try, you nod off, and that is never a good look. Aside from the obvious, making sure you're getting enough sleep, there are a couple quick pick-me-ups that experts recommend before you take your seat. If you have time, you might try to squeeze in a quick nap, just a couple minutes even. That can increase your alertness. Or try to pop outside for a quick walk, get your blood and your hormones pumping, splash some cold water on your face, or grab a cup of coffee, obviously. If you're not a caffeine drinker, even just taking small sips of water throughout your meeting could be enough to keep you awake. Of course, you could also make a point to engage in the meeting. You're not likely to fall asleep while you're actually talking. I'm Dr. Sanjay Gupta, helping you live a better life.

0: This is Westwood One Sports Night. Here's Josh Graham.
1: With all this talk about the SEC this hour, we're going to call an audible and say, in 15 minutes, our top 10 SEC football teams. Got a ranking that we feel pretty good about. Still have a little bit of time before we share that list to think about the order of it a little bit. 16 SEC teams, pardon. And we're doing the top 10. Top 10 SEC teams, 15 minutes from now. But let's talk about the most interesting team in all of college football, certainly the most interesting in the SEC, and that would be the LSU Tigers. No team in this conference has the range of possible results that the Tigers do. They could win the league, lauded as college football's most expensive roster this offseason, thus you can make a real case for the elite talent that they possess. But so much is so new that they could also be an 8-4 team. They have 60 newcomers. 60. Obviously, a brand new staff. And as we know, continuity, chemistry, these are real factors in the game of football. Commanding this type of talent, though, is why Lane Kiffin left Ole Miss in the first place to take this job. Here was Lane earlier today at SEC Media Days making that exact point, affirming the decision that he just made.
2: You know, I didn't really want to say it, but you know, when you talk about the changes of places, somebody said it the other day. They said, like a month ago or whatever, they were like, well, he's been here 6 months and he's had more five-star signees and commits than he did in the previous 6 years combined. You know, that's kind of proof to me of the decision and of the combination of the two, us and LSU.
1: Mm-hmm. All these five-star recruits that he has now. He left a place that seemed to have a ceiling on it that was short of winning a national championship to a place where more coaches than not win a national title in their time at that school. And when you get to LSU, you want to talk about interesting. Yeah, you have the most interesting coach, but LSU schedule is the football version of the Odyssey. Like, if you thought the Trojan horse was an amazing opening set piece, try hosting Dabo Swinney and Clemson as Lane Train's debut at night, Baton Rouge, Tiger Stadium. As crazy as the Cyclops or Cersei might have been, as scary as that was, that pales in comparison to some of the homecomings that Lane's going to have to make this year. He's going to return to Ole Miss in September, then to Tennessee in November. These are the places that he was once a head coach in the SEC. And as a cherry on top, three potential top five SEC teams will be visiting Tiger Stadium this year. Texas A&M, Alabama, and then Texas. So is it going to work right away? Probably. We'd say yes. Because while we highlighted some of the difficult games on LSU slate, they got some gimmies too. They got perhaps the three worst teams in the league. Sorry to Mississippi State, Kentucky, and Arkansas. And the high-level talent they acquire, it's so proven. It's Sam Levitt, the Arizona State transfer. It's at quarterback. It's the Colorado left tackle, Jordan Seaton. It's the top edge from Ole Miss last year, following Lane, Prince William Mielen. These are going to be stars at LSU. So we have them at 9-3, perhaps 10-2, sneaking into the college football playoff. We'll see where we have them, top 10 SEC teams that we'll get to in just a bit. But we think it's going to work, and we think it's going to be very interesting as well. Make sure if you haven't already, you're subscribed to the YouTube channel, you're subscribed to the podcast, Westwood One Sports Nights, the YouTube channel, at Westwood One Sports. R. Willie writes in, if we have grass fields, how are we going to have good halftime shows? See, this is the logic that we expect. These are the conversations that we need to have. D-Day, is it too soon to take a victory lap on Diego Pavia? Diego Pavia, We heard from some of the pro Pavia, boys, when we said this guy's not an NFL quarterback, not even a backup. This guy shouldn't be drafted. And they're like, oh, he's going to get drafted. And then he isn't. So we were right there. But then they thought they had us when he signed a 3-year deal with the Ravens. See? He was going to land somewhere, released before the start of training camp by Baltimore. Waived.
3: Real bummer, because he was going to go crazy in a preseason game. And I'm sure whoever picks him up, he'll go crazy in a preseason game. He's going to be a preseason hero in some city. And then they're going to cling on to the idea that maybe, just maybe, he could be a legitimate NFL quarterback. He won't be. But damn, that preseason game's going to be fun.
1: Don't forget, the Ravens, they might be the only team that cares about preseason. Did they have that streak snapped? This shows how little
3: of course
1: I
3: they did.
1: Preseason.
3: The Commanders beat them. Come on, Josh. This is like national news.
1: Sorry. Is it beneath you to bet on preseason?
3: The real sickos and the real degens will tell you it's actually better to make money and easier to make money betting on preseason games. I don't know that I subscribe to that theory, but the sickos do.
1: Damn, if we had Diego Pavia, we'd bet him heavy against the Eagles. That's what we do. Break that down. We do have Graham's Gamble that we'll get to in a bit, but Diego Pavia. See, there is a happy ending to this story, though. In the past, say Johnny Manziel. Somebody check where Diego Pavia's whereabouts are right now. Is Diego Pavia at some club doing the middle fingers? F Baltimore! F the Ravens! And then having to... Sincerely, would love to know where Diego Pavia is at this exact moment. What do you think Diego Pavia is doing at this hour? Because there's no chance he's sleeping. He's not sleeping.
3: He's packing.
1: No, he's not. He's not. He's not packing right now. He's hanging out. And we need to find out what the nicest adult entertainment establishment in the greater Baltimore area is.
3: If
1: actually,
3: home,
1: don't even think he reported.
3: You don't know?
1: Think he reported. No, I don't know. I was born there. I grew up in North Carolina. If you want to know what the fine establishments in Greensboro, North Carolina, or Charlotte is, gotcha. Can give you all the details that you might want.
3: Charlotte might be interesting. Greensboro, disrespectfully going to pass there.
1: Phillies, I think, is the name of that place. Or that might be a Winston-Salem. I've never been, but you see them on the side of the highway. And you're like, all right, somebody's there. Maybe Diego Pavia. Who knows? Diego Pavia, not going to make it in the NFL, don't think. We are going to reveal a top 10 SEC teams list that nobody's going to disagree about. All the SEC fans are going to look at our list and they're going to say, yep, that's right. Why? Because Josh said so. That's why. And we're all going to nod in agreement. Top 10 SEC teams heading into the 2026 college football season. That list we'll share with you next on Westwood One Sports Night.
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11: I read this interesting story the other day, which was written by a colleague of mine, about why so-called, quote, admin nights are the new book club for busy adults. Now, I learned this is a term coined by journalist Chris Collin, who wrote about this life hack in the Wall Street Journal. An admin night is when people come together for a night, a fun night, while holding one another accountable to an assignment. The ones usually considered back burner tasks, the ones that you've been putting off. The person you choose to do an admin night with matters a lot because that's your accountability partner. That's what one person told us. People love the social aspect because it can bring these boring tasks to light, make them feel more fun, and where you go matters as well. You need to have enough space and hopefully not too many distractions. And again, don't forget to leave some time for fun. I'm Dr. Sanjay Gupta, helping you live a better life.
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1: We have a top 10 SEC list to do. SEC football media days are behind us, which means we need to rank these teams. It's just how it works. And we have a top 10 list that we'll get to in just a second. 310-840-4910 if you want in on the program. Rodney's in Detroit. And Rodney, you have the last word to convince me what needs to happen with the most interesting team in college football, LSU, where they might be placed in our SEC ranking.
2: Well, if I'm being honest, I think Lane Kiffin reflects on leaving Ole Miss. At SEC Media Day, the LSU first hand coach said that he regrets his departure from Ole Miss and unfolded, but does not regret taking the LSU job, you know.
1: Mm-hmm. Yeah. So how do you think they're going to do this year? All right, there goes Rodney. Think we stumped him. Got it. Now let's get to the top 10 rankings. Think we're going to stick with our list despite that. Think we're going to keep things the way they are. And let's start with the number 10 team in the SEC this upcoming season. We have the Tennessee Volunteers here. Tennessee took a step back last year. They made the playoff with Nico, and then Nico had the situation, we'll call it, in the spring. He goes to UCLA. Joey Aguilar goes from UCLA, from Appalachian State by way of UCLA, to Knoxville. It doesn't go great. Tennessee football is also kind of in a transitional phase at the moment. Faison Brandon, Greensboro kid, the number one recruit in the country, is a true freshman this year. Probably not going to be ready to help you in the SEC right out of the gate, so get ready for McIntyre George action, or George McIntyre action. See, the Faison Brandon thing messed me up. You would think that Brandon's the first name, though Brandon's the last name in that. Anywho, we'll see how it goes for Tennessee, but that's a tough schedule, and that's a team that is kind of on the rebuild. Number nine SEC team. This is where South Carolina is. South Carolina benefits by playing perhaps the three worst teams in the SEC this year, looking at Arkansas, Mississippi State, and Kentucky. And let's not forget, this is a team that was right on the doorstep of making the playoffs 2 years ago with Lenoris Sellers at quarterback. Dow Loggins leaves as the OC to be App State's coach. They replace him with Mike Shula. That's not a great idea. Mike Shula was sitting in a chair too high. OC and head coach, a chair too high. Really good quarterback coach. Not a great play caller. Not a great head coach, as we've learned in his time in the SEC. So who do you replace him with? Kendall Briles. Kendall Briles, the new play caller for an important season for Shane Beamer. The seat's hot. Think that South Carolina can deliver a top 10 performance in the SEC this year. Number eight, this is where we have Alabama. This is lukewarm. Think that Alabama's going to be on the outside looking in of making the college football playoff. They got in this past year, but it wasn't all that impressive. They did win against Oklahoma in Norman in the first round. Kalen DeBoer got a contract extension, but Coach DeBoer didn't sound all that excited, all that confident in his Alabama team this year. We'll see if it's Mack that starts at quarterback for them, and they have the same skill talent that you would expect Alabama to have. Just a brutal, difficult slate. Don't think this is a great Alabama team. Think this Alabama team is going to be on the outside looking in of the college football playoff. This is going to surprise you. Number seven, we have Ole Miss. Yes, they have Trinidad Chambliss back. And yes, they got Kawan Lacy too at running back. But they did lose some key players to LSU. They also are trying to replace Lane Kiffin as the coach, but not just Lane, but Charlie Weiss Jr. as the OC. And while Trinidad Chambliss was a fabulous story last year, are we overvaluing the playoff performance just a little bit to think that that's who he is now? This is a guy that, with Sample, wasn't even playing in FBS football and obviously is a bit undersized. So how much of it is Charlie Weiss Jr. and Lane Kiffin's offense? How much of it is Trinidad Chambliss? I have my doubts. The new OC is John David Baker, and Pete Golding is a defensive-minded coach. He was the DC for Lane. John David Baker was East Carolina's OC in recent years, my alma mater, and he wasn't the most impressive play caller there. So have doubts that they're going to continue moving forward. Think they're going to take a step back with a lot of expectations, maybe too lofty of expectations in front of the Rebs. Number six. You want to talk about surprises? The Florida Gators at number six. D-Day, all in on this team. Love John Sumrall, loved him at Tulane. Buster Faulkner, you want to know why Georgia Tech at one point last year was seventh in the country? Well, Buster Faulkner was their play caller, making Haynes King a borderline Heisman candidate. Aaron Filo is the quarterback that goes from Georgia Tech to Florida following Buster Faulkner there. And they might, outside of a team we'll get to a little bit later on, they might have the most skill talent in the SEC. You have Ball, who could be the best back. You have four awesome wide receivers. You added a lot in the portal to shore yourself up front. And defensively, you return more production than any other team in the conference. And John Sumrall, he's going to get you right defensively. I think when you look at Florida's schedule, they're going to be favored in maybe 9-10 of their games this year, if possible. Where the games are being played, they have 8 games at home. I think Florida caught some breaks with their schedule. Not specifically the teams that they play, but where the games happen, how they... I think Florida is going to be set up really well. Top 5 we go. Top 5 SEC teams, post-SEC Media Days. We got Texas A&M at 5. I think outside of Kirby Smart, Mike Elko is the best coach in the Southeastern Conference. That is my belief. And they have Marcel Reed at quarterback. We'll see how they hold up on the offensive line. But you just trust that that defense is going to be a monster. And you trust Marcel Reed a little bit. A lot of it, actually. This was a playoff team from last year, and you have a fabulous coach. Texas A&M top 5 team. Number 4, we got Oklahoma. D-Day, before breaking his hand, John Mateer was the betting favorite to win the Heisman Trophy in October. I'm going to believe that that's who he is, more than what we saw from him in the stretch run, which he's acknowledged this offseason. Yeah, it wasn't him playing with a full deck. You want to talk about really good coaches as well that are bound for a breakthrough. Brent Venables is that. Just look at what Clemson football's become since Brent Venables took the Oklahoma job. And look at what Clemson was before Brent Venables was the defensive coordinator. Brent Venables, Oklahoma, John Mateer, maybe the best defense in the SEC. Either that or A&M or a team we could get to in a second. Love this Oklahoma roster. Even though the schedule's difficult, I do think Oklahoma has the goods. Number 3, the LSU Tigers. We're believers that this team's going to go 9-3 or 10-2, perhaps. LSU, you could make a case they have the most talent with all they've spent, and you have the Lane effect. Lane Kiffin coming in to Baton Rouge. This could be good right away, and we suspect it will be, and it will end with them being in the playoff. The top 2 seem kind of obvious. It's just what order they're going to be put in. We got Georgia at number two. The Bulldogs have Gunnar Stockton back. You just bank on Kirby, and his recruiting is top-notch, and the guys they lost are going to be replaced by really good players as well. Do have some questions at receiver, replacing Zachariah Branch, though. That might be the only concern or question you have about Georgia. The Dogs. Who's that coming down the track? Mean Machine wearing red and black. They're number two. And the number one team in the SEC, it's got to be Vanderbilt. Clark Lee, no, it's Texas. This team, gonna sound like Stefan from SNL back in the day. This team has everything. You got Arch Manning at quarterback, who is gonna be probably right there as a Heisman front runner at the start of the season, and the way he finished the season makes sense that he's in that consideration, winning 7 of the last 8 games. You add a guy that isn't a household name yet, but is going to be. Cam Coleman is a mother bleeping freak at receiver. He's so good, he made Auburn's quarterback look decent at points last year. Now he's playing with Arch Manning, and you got Wingo on the other side of him. They brought in from NC State, Hollywood Smothers at running back. This offense is fabulous, and the O-line's going to be good. The defense, that front seven, not something you want to mess with. This Texas team has literally everything you want. They're the best team in the SEC. D-Day, do you have any issues with the list?
3: No, not really. I've told you multiple times I'm bullish on LSU. I do wonder about the Mateer thing. It's very easy, I feel like, in hindsight to be like, yeah, no, I was super duper hurt at the end of last year, and I think he was for part of it, but I don't know. He's inaccurate. It's a big problem. You can't coach accuracy. Sometimes you either have it or you don't. I'm also worried about Texas.
1: Really?
3: I'm worried about Sark.
1: Is this like a personal thing that you're worried about?
3: No, it hasn't been nearly as bad at media days, I don't think. But I think during at SEC meetings and when he's spoken a little bit during the offseason, I have not heard a confident individual. He's speaking a little too brash, and I feel like he feels the pressure a little bit more than he has in years past at Texas. Because for what you mentioned, it is accurate. They are loaded at every single position. And if you are not having success at that school, it's going to be a problem. I think he feels it a little bit, and I don't know how he's going to handle it.
1: That will be interesting. We'll point this out. So, gotten to know the last year or so, Jake Dickert, who's the head coach at Wake Forest. Live in Winston-Salem, by the way. Da-da-da-da-da-da-da-da, go Deeks. And the names of his quarterbacks, D-Day, the last 2 years he was at Washington State, named Cam Ward and John Mateer. And so, heard a ton of stories about those guys. And when it comes to breaking your hand, what coaches will tell you, the most difficult thing to get back is like power, torque when you're throwing the ball. And when you start playing in colder conditions, and it gets cold in Norman, you need to power the ball even more. So the fact that you had a broken hand that he was coming back from, and it was right when it was getting colder when he was returning, that seemed to have an impact on the way he was throwing the ball. By the way, this is a very important note. My son, 20-month-old son, met Jake Dickert and the Wake Forest mascot, the Demon Deacon, earlier this week. Easily one of the 10 most scary mascots. That's a different list that we can do. Scariest mascots in college sports. He's in the top 10, the Demon Deacon. And Jake was proud of my son for not crying. Because he's been to a number of events where kids see the Demon Deacon with the big top hat and a bow tie that's stapled to his chin, and they're frightened. Frightened. I don't even think the Demon Deacon smiles either. So it scares children. It did not scare baby Daniel. Didn't scare him. It was a lot of pointing, and he didn't take his eyes off of him, but no crying, no scene whatsoever, and it impressed the Wake Forest coach. Not enough to get an offer, but it impressed D-Day.
3: Is that maybe potentially a not great thing? Is that baby Daniel's way of saying, like, I just see a weird-looking dude at home all the time, so this mascot, that's nothing.
1: Yeah, he's like, why? It is one of the few figures that he doesn't point at and say, dada. He didn't say dada when he saw it.
3: Well, that's good, because if he would have pointed at the mascot and said dada, I think that would have been an ego blow. Like, you're happy on one hand because he's handling it well, but on the other time, you're like, wait a second, I look like the weird mascot?
1: Yeah, tough one. Tough break. How do we do with our list? 310-840-4910 if you want in on the show. A division champion in the NFL has already landed behind the eight ball. And we'll tell you what team that is and why that is next on Westwood One Sports Night.
0: The 49ers start training camp tomorrow. Future Hall of Famer Mike Evans joins a talented roster. Can San Francisco stay healthy and finish the job to secure their sixth Super Bowl title? Westwood One Sports.
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1: Don't look now. 2 weeks from tonight, right here on Westwood One. Carolina Panthers beat the Arizona Cardinals in the Hall of Fame game. That's in Canton, Ohio. Those are precisely the two teams that opened up camp today. But one team's start was unfortunately more noteworthy than the other. The Carolina Panthers' first practice of training camp could be a bad omen for their 2026 season as a whole. The injury bug has already bitten the reigning NFC South champs. One of Carolina's top rushers is Nick Scorton. Second year, second round pick out of Texas A&M. Showed some real signs as Carolina was winning towards the end of the year to win the division. He went down with a knee injury at practice. How serious was the knee injury? Well, he was carted off. He was in tears, and teammates were locking arms in prayer as he exited the field. We later learned of the day it was an ACL tear, meaning his season ends after just one practice. Here was Panthers coach Dave Canales on the decision to end practice early in response to Scorton going down.
2: Just know how much these guys mean to each other, and if we go up there and I go up in front of the guys and preach, you know, the fact that we lead with love and respect and connection and relationship, you know, this moment, while we can certainly move the drill and keep the practice going, you know, we had enough time, Jeff and I kind of talked about, we had enough time in the practice to just, you know, to get a kickoff and everybody come up and just make sure that they send them some love, you know, for who knows what it is, but it's a chance for the guys to connect, and I wanted to make sure they had a chance to do that.
1: Yeah, it's been a bad week for the Panthers. You had a couple other injuries to starters. They

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1: Ultimately, Carolina's fate is going to come down to the offense. More specifically, Bryce Young's entering the fourth year of his career. Still hasn't gotten an extension. Neither has C.J. Stroud, the number two pick in that draft. Important years for both these quarterbacks contract-wise. But don't forget that Carolina invested extensions in running back Chuba Hubbard and receiver Jalen Coker. These are players that, if they don't take steps forward, that really hurts the team. And even though owner David Tepper was at an event with NFL Commissioner Roger Goodell tonight talking about the Panthers being, quote, a championship team, a playoff team, if you will, this looks like a 7-10, maybe 8-9 team. A lot like last year. See, 6 feels too light. 9 feels like too many. That's kind of where this football team is right now. And the vibes are not great after one day of training camp. We just put out our top 5 or our top 10 SEC teams. Just put out those rankings going into the season with the close of SEC Media Days being today. Our top 5, if you missed it, A&M 5, Oklahoma 4, LSU 3, Georgia 2, and Texas at number 1. 310-840-4910. Heard from a lot of folks in SEC country, so let's go back to that well. Johnny's in Atlanta. Johnny, how did we do on our list?
2: Man, I don't like how you're putting Georgia second. I'm really not a fan of Archie Mann. I think he's fool's gold. And once again, he's going to prove it. I think one Texas team should be number 2, but it's not Texas. I think Texas A&M and that recruit class they had this year, they're going to show you a lot of stuff.
1: That class isn't going to help you, but for a couple of years. Love Mike Elko, as I told you. Yeah. Outside of Kirby, I think he's the best coach in the sport or in the SEC. That you say Arch Manning, but he was great over the last 2 months. They went 7-1 in the SEC.
2: I understand that he went 7, they won 7-1, but they lost. They gained a receiver, but like I really feel like Archie Manning is not the guy. He proved it. It proved it when they played against Georgia. And you got to put like this. A lot of this stuff went on their defense too. So,
1: who would you rather have, Arch Manning or Gunnar Stockton as your quarterback?
2: Gunnar Stockton, Rabun County all day. Gonna start the Rabun County High School all day. And he's gonna prove why he should be running for the Heisman and everything else. So that's my take, and I really think Texas A&M should get more love than what y'all giving them, but
1: I had him at 5th. I had him at 5th. Hey, most rankings don't have them in the top 5. I do.
2: I love their recruiting class, and they will spend, and one thing about Texas A&M, they spend money. They spend a lot of money. Texas do too, but Texas A&M spend a lot of money. And we'll see. I'll call you back when the season starts up. Yeah, have a good one.
1: I'll remember this, Johnny. Thanks, Johnny.
2: All right.
1: D-Day, were we disrespecting A&M at all by having them at 5 over Ole Miss and Florida and Bama?
3: Oh, totally disrespectful. If you're not 1, you should be angry.
1: If you're not first, you're last, as a wise person in SEC country once said.
3: The trophy case is empty. You know, you guys got to fill that thing.
1: Bobby, did you hear that from Mike Elko this week?
3: Somebody asked the way they do that.
1: It's great. Somebody asked, how do you keep your guys from being complacent? And Elko's like, I show them our trophy case, and there's nothing in it.
3: So let's hear more from Lane Drain. Like, do they just have a shelf that's in a prominent position in the facility with nothing on it?
1: They should. It's a good idea. That dude put, I don't know if he actually won trophies at Duke. Did they win the Coastal when he was at Duke?
3: He won that one Monday night game against Clemson with Riley Leonard.
1: I was there. And I realized I had been at several basketball court storms. I had never been to a

0: football field storming before, and I made a mistake. I was at the front when all the students were right there about to storm the field. And I looked at who was directly behind me as I'm trying to go get players after this scrum happens. And the guy standing right behind me was Derek Lively. And nearly got trampled by Derek Lively. Duke Blue Devil. As Duke beat Clemson on that Labor Day Monday night. Getting to Lane Train. He had many interesting things to say at SEC Media Days. Probably none more interesting than this comment, where he did admit, he did apologize, again, for the Vanity Fair comment where he said that there was a racism element to, at Ole Miss, what he had to overcome versus being at LSU that gave him an advantage, being at LSU. He acknowledged that he was wrong in saying that, but then he volunteered quite a lot else when asked about it.
1: You know, I made a challenging decision and change. And I think as I look back to that, I thought I could find a way for everybody to understand. And now as I look back later on, that was never going to happen. We're all going to die. And so some of the things that we put importance on, we worry about, and what this person says and that, like, really aren't going to matter. And when I lost my dad, I started thinking that. And I really started thinking, when I grew up, there were two people that I thought just wouldn't die. My dad and Hulk Hogan. And then I watched that special and really, like, Hulk Hogan died too. Like, there's no way Hulk Hogan was ever going to not wrestle and die. And he did. And so it just made me reflect really on, like, I can't be so concerned about little things and what people say and this. And you got to make decisions. You got to go with them.
0: Was that where you thought that was heading, D-Day? Where he was talking about, you know, everybody's going to die one day. And I made a decision and people don't understand it, and I was mad. I was sad when my dad died and Hulk Hogan.
2: Nothing has disappointed me more in Lane Kiffin's life than him revealing that he's a Hulk Hogan fan.
0: There you go.
2: You tell a lot about a person, especially now, if you still like Hulk Hogan.
0: Getting to Lane Train's social media policy. Apparently, no social media apps are on Lane's phone. Something he's channeling from Nick Saban. And you will hear Nick Saban giggling in the background on the SEC Network set when Lane was telling this story earlier.
3: No social networking policy. How so?
1: Well, I think sometimes I've said this before, like in parenting, you know, you don't understand your dad at the time. And then later on, you come back and go, man, he was on to something. I say this in coaching. Realize that coach had it all figured out. It's why he's the greatest of all time in all the national championship. He wasted no time, what? On social media. So now I'm sitting here trying to preach, but man, if you get off social media, you'll be so much more focused. You'll be a better coach. You'll be present. He's probably sitting back like, hey, no shit. I was trying to tell you that.
4: 10 years ago.
1: Yeah, like a dad does. Yeah. Like I do now with my son.
0: There it is. Lane Train. Do you think, D-Day, that we could get away with not being on social media? This is a question I ask myself so often, because that does sound like a wonderful place to be.
2: I pray for that day to come.
0: So the answer is no.
2: No Instagram.
0: That day has not arrived.
2: No TikTok. Mm. No, that day has not arrived.
0: It hasn't. Make sure to follow us at Josh Graham Show on X, Westwood One Sports Night on YouTube. 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Greatly appreciate you spending the time with us. Up next, tonight's bets that feature two NFL futures and some baseball action. Graham's Gambling, it's on the way, next on Westwood One Sports Night.
4: 49ers start training camp Saturday. Future Hall of Famer Mike Evans joins a talented roster. Can San Francisco stay healthy and finish the job to secure their sixth Super Bowl title? Westwood One Sports.
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0: is Westwood One Sports Night. Here's Josh Graham.
1: We have bets to hand out. Yes, we do. So let's get to that piece of the programming. We call it Graham's Gambling. It's a nightly feature. Football and baseball, top of mind.
0: It's time for Graham's Gambling. Let's make some money.
1: Let's look at the two NFL teams that opened training camp today, their season win totals. The Carolina Panthers and the Arizona Cardinals. Carolina's season win total is 6.5 wins. Slight over, kind of disrespectful that it's 6.5. Are you kidding? They won the division last year. They won 8 games. They did a lot in free agency. So we go slight over, but don't love it. And for Arizona, Arizona and Miami are the two teams in the NFL with season win totals 4.5 for the season. Smallest total in the league. Don't think that they're going to get the 5 wins. So we're going under, and we kind of like that. Arizona under 4.5 wins. To the MLB we go. This is a bet that I love, and you're going to hate. And that's okay. We're taking the Toronto Blue Jays, who won tonight, against the Boston Red Sox at Fenway. The Red Sox had their 15-game winning streak snapped by the Baltimore Orioles last night, and we say they fall back to earth. We're going to value the larger sample size of what this Red Sox team has been over what the last 3 weeks are, or what the last 3 weeks have been. And the reality is that this has been a pedestrian, mediocre team. They have the winning streak. It's over now. It's not like they're throwing one of their aces. It's Sandoval throwing against Treya Savage, East Carolina Pirate, of the Blue Jays. And at plus money, we're going to take the Blue Jays plus 108 to beat the Boston Red Sox. That is our baseball bet for Friday night. There you have it. Now let's get to the biggest storylines heading into NFL training camps. Training camps have started, so this is what is the talk of the league. And it starts with the health of Patrick Mahomes. His ACL and PCL tear, week 15, it's the first major injury that Mahomes has sustained in 10 years being in the NFL. He sustained it on December 14th. He underwent surgery on December 15th. The reason we're being specific about the dates, recovery is projected to take 9 months. The Chiefs opener, it's as late as it could possibly be. Monday Night Football on Westwood One Sports. Denver at Kansas City on September the 14th. Exactly 9 months to the day that he had that injury. Bo Nix's status still unknown on the other side of that matchup. If Mahomes is healthy, and he is expected to be clear, although it's not been made official yet, he is expected to be cleared full go for training camp. If he's healthy, the Chiefs should return to the playoffs and be a contender. If he doesn't look like himself, then they probably go back to looking closer to that 6-11 team that we saw a year ago. Second big storyline heading into NFL training camps. The LA Rams. Just the LA Rams. Like, this is a team that's viewed as the favorites to win it all. That's what happens when you bring back the MVP quarterback, Matthew Stafford. You bring back the Offensive Player of the Year that somehow wasn't Matthew Stafford. Puka Nacua was the winner of that award. He comes with his own problems. The biggest acquisition of the offseason was obviously Myles Garrett, who was the Defensive Player of the Year. So it's going to be really fun watching Myles Garrett work alongside Kobe Turner and Jared Fisk on that defensive front. See how teams handle that. Oh, and let's not forget the potential of Aaron Donald returning. And they unveiled new uniforms. D-Day, do we still have this for people who are watching YouTube, Westwood One Sports Night, or on X at Josh Graham Show? The Rams, as we've been on the air, unveiled two alternate uniforms. One is described as fearsome white, not to be confused with exciting whites that you can get when you're in the Harris Teeter wine section. It's a nod back to the fearsome foursome of the 70s, starring Deacon Jones. White jersey, blue numbers and trim, blue helmet with the white horns on it. White pants as well, kind of like a color rush. And then you have classic soul, an alternate yellow jersey. We were incorrect at first saying that this is a color rush, that it's yellow pants, yellow jersey. Was it white pant or blue pant that went with these jerseys? Hadn't seen it. This is where I lean on Oliver Popular's uniform knowledge in telling me
2: white pants.
1: What it looked like when they
2: white pants.
1: Debuted this. White pants. So white pants, yellow jersey. Would have been cooler if it was blue pants. Because you have the blue number and the blue stripe. Blue helmet still, but gold horns on the Rams helmet. So white pants, that kind of makes me think less of it. I think I like, D-Day, can't believe I'm saying this, but I think I like fierce white. I think I do.
3: That yellow color's ugly. Looks like mustard.
1: Whoa! It's just yellow. It is a mustard type of yellow. That is what it is. So, that is the LA Rams' second big storyline, and they debuted those new jerseys today. The third biggest storyline heading into NFL camps, it is quarterback battles. And there are three noteworthy quarterback battles to discuss. Shedeur Sanders versus Deshaun Watson in Cleveland. The fans almost exclusively want Shedeur, while team sources have indicated inside the building that Deshaun has been better during OTAs. That Deshaun is kind of expected in league circles to be the starting quarterback of the Browns. Then you got Kyler Murray versus J.J. McCarthy in Minnesota. McCarthy deserves the opportunity to be the QB1, you would think. He won four games in the month of December last year. He is only 24 years old. You took him 11th or 12th overall 2 years ago. Maybe you learned your lesson from bailing on Sam Darnold too soon, the way that they did. So we'll see how that shakes out. Kyler Murray wasn't exactly setting the world on fire at Arizona, benched in favor of Jacoby Brissett, leading to him being upset and wanting out. And then in Atlanta, you've got Tua versus Michael Penix. Similar to McCarthy, you would like to think Penix is the starting quarterback at camp, but the big difference between the two is you have Kevin O'Connell has vested interest in J.J. McCarthy. Played a role in him being drafted, has been there. Kevin Stefanski, the new head coach in Atlanta, does not. He doesn't owe anybody an opportunity. There's no reason for him to pick favorites. Just line up whoever the best quarterback's going to be. And in that division, that an 8-9 team won it last year, you're probably thinking, we can win the division right away. You can win the division right away, year one of Kevin Stefanski, if you have good quarterback play. Especially when you have Bijan Robinson you're giving the ball to and you're throwing the ball to Drake London. So, the quarterback battles, the LA Rams, and the health of Patrick Mahomes, those are the biggest storylines heading into NFL training camps. Make sure if you haven't already, you're subscribed to our YouTube channel. Westwood One Sports Night is how you can watch us in addition to listening to us. It's always great to hear from our fans, such as BHS, who writes in, "Why are you trying to do a national radio show when you're such a pathetic homer? I mean, seriously, it's so over the top, it's disgusting." Yes. My homerdom. constantly repping, as he's pointing out, East Carolina, the ACC, anything North Carolina. Jesus, dude, I bet you still have a blankie. I do have blankets. Like, now, D-Day, you're pro blanket, right? Do you have a blanket on right now as you're producing this show?
3: I do have my blankie on. I didn't realize that men couldn't use blankets anymore.
1: Also, my homerdom, what, the Panthers? I said the Panthers were going to win 7 games and probably not win the division. That's my homerdom Panthers take? Oh, my God. Or is it that we're just talking about the Panthers? You know, the Panthers, one of the two teams that started camp today, and the guy tore his ACL. It's news. What's the point of trying to defend yourself? Only makes you look worse. So here's what we should do instead. Wanted to make some room in today's show for D-Day to nerd out. D-Day, Comic-Con's this weekend. You're our superhero movie king. What are you more excited for, Dune 3 or Avengers Doomsday, both movies that are coming out the same day?
3: Well, I haven't seen the Dune movies yet. I need to watch them, but I have not seen them yet. I've been waiting, had to read the books. Now I can watch the movies. I'm going to do the double. I'm going to pull Scott Hansen. I'm going to stop hydrating the day before to make sure that I don't have to get up to pee, because odds are most theaters are going to be showing both of them within like 5-minute intervals of one another. But I'm very excited to see Dr. Doom, because Dr. Doom's a badass character. And I'm excited to see how they use him. The Avengers lineup that they currently have in the latest and first trailer is not that exciting. I'm hoping we get more after Spider-Man this upcoming weekend and maybe at Comic-Con. But that lineup is not that exciting. But Dr. Doom is exciting.
1: Here's the bad break that they found. You put this thing out there because Comic-Con's coming up this weekend. That makes sense. Put out a trailer for it. The problem is you put it out the Monday after The Odyssey comes out. And because The Odyssey was shot exclusively in IMAX and it looks amazing and everything was shot on location across the world, it would make any movie's cinematography look like absolute dog crap. And that's a problem with the trailer. I hope the movie itself looks better when you get there, but
3: they can't screw up Doctor Doom. They just can't. The last installment of the Fantastic Four, which was the worst thing ever, despite having pretty decent actors with Miles Teller and Michael B. Jordan, it was the worst thing ever. That adaptation of Doctor Doom was literal garbage. They can't do it any worse.
1: Okay. You have about 60 seconds to tell us how your cruise went last week.
3: It went very well. One more thing on Avengers Doomsday. They're not going to do this. They're not going to. They should do it. They're not going to. It would make my life if at some point when Dr. Doom is officially unveiled in the movie, there is an MF Doom song playing behind him. Marvel, drop the budget. Pay for the MF Doom song. It'll be awesome.
1: D-Day's giving this out for free. MF Doom song, not for free. But the advice from Denton Day, for free, and it should be listened to. There is an NFL team that has no identity, and there's a college sports league that is going through a bit of an identity crisis. And we'll tell you who's who when you continue with us here on Westwood One Sports Night.
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15: 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I'm Dr. Sanjay Gupta, helping you live a better life.
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0: is Westwood One Sports Night. Here's Josh Graham.
1: That's me. And we're asking this question. As training camp begins in the NFL, who's the worst team in the NFL? 310-840-4910. Rather than asking you who the best team is and then hear the chorus of people say, it's the LA Rams, let's ask who the worst team is. 310-840-4910. Because as clear as LA is the favorite, it should be just as clear that the Arizona Cardinals are the worst team in the league. It should be just as clear. The Carolina Panthers, they started practice today and had one of their starting edges tear his ACL and be lost for the season. Yet, the silver lining, the solace that they should take, they should find solace in that they're not the Arizona Cardinals, who also started practice today. They're going to face off in the Hall of Fame game 2 weeks from tonight. The Arizona Cardinals, no one had a worse offseason than them. They had two of the dumber controversies in the league. You had the Jacoby Brissett contract standoff. That speaks to how cheap the Bidwells are, how dysfunctional the team is. He's viewed as a starting quarterback, yet ranks 32nd in quarterback salary behind Ty Simpson and Marcus Mariota and Davis Mills. You're talking about $5 to $6 million guaranteed. That's what it would take to take care of Jacoby Brissett, who's only due $1.5 million guaranteed this year. Not a ton for starting quarterbacks in the league. Clearly, Arizona's best player, Buda Baker, agrees with this. He posted on X recently, quote, just want bro to get his bleep done. He's not asking for what you think. Bro's asking for the bare minimum. Actually, below the bare minimum. Let's just get it done. Buda then said this after learning prior to practice today that Jacoby Brissett would in fact be practicing.
2: You know, some things were slightly said. That's just how I am. I just want everyone to be on the field. If you're signed with the Arizona Cardinals, be on the field, get work in, grind, take it one day at a time, and whoever's with the ones is with the ones. But at the end of the day, you're only going to get better by practicing. So just the ability to have him even practicing, that's going to be good for him.
1: Sounds good. Jacoby Brissett, okay. And let's not forget, last week, a personnel director was suspended for allegedly giving draft information to gamblers. An act so stupid, it kind of explains what Arizona did with their picks. If this is a guy that's in charge of helping them make their picks, it kind of explains how bad that draft was, because the Cards, they had the worst draft in the league. Despite having needs at premium positions where it's hard to find talented players at, they decided to draft a running back at number 3. Now, this isn't a criticism of Jeremiah Love. I think Jeremiah Love's a fabulous player. Just ticked that he ends up on the Cardinals. The same way it's upsetting how excited we were about Marvin Harrison Jr. entering the league and then what he's been or what he hasn't been in Arizona. It's NFL Siberia, where your career just goes to die or to disappear. This is the part that's funny about Love going third, though. It's not just that they had needs at other positions, but given what slotted salaries are at the top of the draft, Arizona gave Jeremiah Love the most lucrative contract in NFL history for a tailback. That doesn't seem like the smartest of business. Hey, let's give a guy a record deal who's never played in the NFL before. That's why you don't take running backs third overall. Then with their second pick, Arizona selected, again, got premium needs, and you take an offensive guard. Again, premium needs, yet you take a position where, with all due respect, you can find stopgaps for guards on the waiver wire. Good teams do that. It got even worse in round 3, though. They selected Miami quarterback Carson Beck. And to put it charitably, Carson Beck going in round three is a bit of a stretch. But given that Arizona is terrible, and they are a year removed, we are a year removed from an all-time quarterback draft class, it seems like you're wasting your third-round pick by taking Carson Beck, knowing that you're probably going to be drafting your future answer in next year's draft. That seems like a bit of a waste. Maybe a lot of it like a waste. So, what do we expect from the Cardinals this season? They're going to be one of the three worst teams in the league, if not dead last. But you tell us who the worst team in the NFL is going to be this year. 310-840-4910 if you want it. Because to make matters worse, Arizona has by far the most difficult schedule. This is according to Warren Sharp's projections. They open with 3 out of 4 on the road, the exception being the champion Seahawks. That stretch is followed with 8 straight weeks against potential playoff teams. It's just hard to find where the win could come. And don't forget who we're talking about here. It is a 3-14 Arizona team breaking in a first-time NFL coach, head coach, in the most difficult division in football. This is why Arizona is tied for the lowest season win total this year at 4.5 wins, tied with the Miami Dolphins. But Denton Day, we'll put it to you. Who's worse, Arizona or Miami?
3: Arizona.
1: I think you're right. Got more belief in the Jeff Hafley hire in Miami. Have more belief in Malik Willis than any of these quarterbacks that they just picked up in Arizona. Carson Beck and Gardner Minshew and what's going on with Jacoby Brissett. Yeah. I think we got that one right. SEC Media Days came to a close today. And if you want to know what the biggest takeaway from SEC Media Days were, two words fit the bill. Insecurity and hubris. That was the story of SEC Media Days. This conference is suffering an identity crisis right now. It has grown accustomed to being the singular dominant force in the country. And that was understandable when, at the beginning of this decade, they won 14 national titles in an 18-year period. Hashtag it just means more. But that period has since been followed by the Big Ten Conference, winning the last 3 national championships and doing so with 3 different schools, and to make matters worse, the SEC not even finishing as a finalist in any of those seasons. As a result, you've seen SEC coaches, you've seen SEC fans get defensive and insecure about why they've been overtaken. Maybe even in denial that they have been overtaken. They certainly don't like it when you bring up the fact that their dominance conveniently halted right around the time it became legal for schools across the country to start paying their players, the way that the SEC almost certainly was not doing so behind the scenes or under the table the last couple of decades. This is where we get to the hubris of the SEC. Just listen to the Commissioner of the Week, Greg Sankey, talking about the competition level of the Southeastern Conference.
4: Now I recognize that a 9-game Southeastern Conference football schedule, coupled with our expectation that we maintain a high-quality non-conference opponent, creates one of the most, in fact, I'm going to scratch what I wrote, it creates, without question, the most demanding sets of football schedules in all of college football, competitive excellence. When you look at our schedule, no one has created the kind of weekly competition that exists in the Southeastern Conference.
1: It's unlike anything we've ever seen before. The talent that we've seen in the Southeastern Conference. The part that makes this funny, though, is last decade, you heard SEC Commissioner Greg Sankey and before him Mike Slive say the same thing during the dominant stretch, 14 titles in 18 seasons, saying, well, the reason why we're so prepared towards the end of the season is because of how difficult our schedule is. We're just more battle-tested. Uh-huh. Built different. The SEC. It just means more. And now we're hearing SEC coaches say, oh, the reason the Big Ten has won is because their schedule's not as tough as ours. And our teams are worn down by the time we get to the CFP. See how circular of an argument that is? Yeah, it's... which one is it? By the way, Sankey talking about the nine-game schedule, it damages the pushback that he has against expanding the college football playoff. All the other conferences, they're on board for 24 teams. The SEC is not. Sankey's the one holdout. The coaches in the conference, they want expansion. They don't care if it's 16 or 24. They want expansion because that's what they were promised when agreeing to a nine-game schedule. Hey, if we're going to play more games in SEC play, we need more playoff access. So, if Sankey, and by the way, here's another piece too. If Sankey really does believe he has the best conference in the country, someone explain why he shouldn't want the most playoff spots available. That means, I mean, the more spots that are available, the more SEC schools that could be in the playoff, and thus more opportunities that you can win the national championship. And by the way, all of this is putting aside the obvious hubris that was on display when Sankey threatened that the SEC might take their ball and go home, that this is real, that they might go and govern themselves. To that, I said, go right ahead. Go ahead and try that. Not saying the SEC would fail in doing so. They could find a way to fund it and financially, okay, they can see how they could do it. But we're just thinking in the context of football. Don't think most people know how much conferences rely on the payout that you get from the cash cow the NCAA has, which is the NCAA tournament. A lot of the power that the NCAA has, very little of it versus where they were in the past, it's because of that tournament that they wield such power, or any power at all, because that tournament distributes so much money out to the conferences, even still today. So if the SEC leaves because, all right, the NCAA doesn't sanction our football championship anyway, we can still just separate and do our own thing. Okay. See what happens for your other sports. Go see if any of your other sports will be merited their titles and their championships without competition against other leagues. Good luck with that. Sincerely. The SEC, they've made it very easy to poke fun at them. First off, having your media days in Tampa, in a hotel in Tampa, that's just funny. That's not remotely close to any SEC schools. Gainesville's the closest, 2 hours away, plane travel for everybody else. And they also, they have fans attend SEC Media Days. And we're not even talking about the fanboys that masquerade as media. So it's a hilarious thought just to imagine. What do you think would be, D-Day? You've been to Media Days and things like this before, I imagine. What would be the most entertaining aspect of a Media Day to have fans in attendance? Have it be a spectacle, a spectator event for fans to attend.
3: They should be allowed. You should be taking rival fans and putting them in the coaches' press conferences. And there should be three questions. Not censored, not edited. You just pick the three fans and say, go ask a question to the rival coach. Have at it. I don't care what direction. It's free. We do Free For All Friday. It's Free For All, Three For All. You have three questions, Free For All. Any way you want to go.
1: But here's what's funny. I don't know if it'd be much different than what it is now. Like, did you see the question that Kirby Smart was asked yesterday? I think it was, are you disappointed that Tennessee isn't on your schedule because... do you feel that you're just lose that was one guaranteed W on your schedule? I think it was the exact question.
3: They do allow a lot of bloggers in there.
1: Uh-huh.
3: A lot of bloggers.
1: They did not allow legend, the Paul Feinbaum phone caller, who apparently applied for credentials and was denied.
3: Good.
1: And got thrown out of an SEC function. Good. An SEC... Yeah, it's a step in the right direction. Feinbaum callers. Paul! Paul! They're throwing me out! It would have been great if he actually called the Feinbaum show after that. Paul! I'm outside in the lobby. Let me in. Paul! Featured tonight... Actually, before we get to what's ahead, let's go to James. He's in Houston. I say the Arizona Cardinals are the worst team in the NFL. D-Day agrees with me. James, what do you say?
5: I believe the Cardinals are the worst in the NFL. I feel like they got a lot of work to do, man. You know, they don't even have they don't have anybody that they can really rely on to make any super miraculous plays or get anything done in the season and try to get a, you know, not a winning record, but not a complete loser record.
1: March for Arch? That's what Arizona's doing this year? Is that the move?
5: I gotta be honest, I don't see it, man. I don't see how that could do really anything insane.
1: All right, I hear you, James. Thanks for the call from H-Town. It's good to hear from you. If it's not Arch Manning, who's the top quarterback to come in next? I guess it would be Dante Moore. Can't think of anything fun with that, though.
3: Less Saiyan.
1: For more?
3: Going Super Saiyan.
1: Ah! Let's go Super Saiyan.
3: Yeah, there's something
1: less
3: you could
1: do. Less for more?
3: Less for more. That's pretty good. That's a good play on words there. Something you could do with CJ Carr if you're a believer in CJ Carr. I don't know that I'm there yet, but if you're a believer in CJ Carr. You going car shopping? I don't know.
1: Some ideas. Featured tonight in Say What? Lane Kiffin speaks. And so does a star quarterback, plus an incredible guest on our show today. And it's all next on Westwood One Sports Night.
0: Patriots training camp opens tomorrow. A.J. Brown arrives with enormous expectations. Can the star wideout be the missing piece for Drake May and the defending AFC champions? Westwood One Sports.
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0: on Sports Night. Here's Josh Graham.
1: Is this Kelly Clarkson? Instrumental? Since you've been gone? Kelly Clarkson! Best line of the movie, 40-Year-Old Virgin. Perhaps the best comedy of the 2000s. Right there with Anchorman, of course. Guarantee we've done this segment already, so we're not going to do that. What was the suggestion that a texter, D-Day, had for the Dante Moore tanking protocol?
2: Yeah, we got a texter that shot us a message and said, "Don't score for more." That's from John in Colorado.
1: Thank you, John. Appreciate that. Is Since You've Been Gone for sure the best Kelly Clarkson song? Or would you put something up against it? This is where we pick the brain of the music savant Denton Day, because

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1: True, Breakaway. How does Breakaway go again? Oliver, can you find Breakaway by Kelly Clarkson? Be funny if our entire channel gets taken down because of Kelly Clarkson music. I think we'll be fine.
2: She's in the media space. Now, she should know.
1: Kelly, you know. You know the deal. See, we have the LeBron ban that's going on right now, but not a Kelly Clarkson ban. So, D-Day, if you need to replace the LeBron interview that you canceled for tomorrow with Kelly Clarkson, she's in the media. She understands it.
2: But she hosted the interview Kelly Clarkson.
1: She hosted the NFL awards. What do they call them? NFL honors.
2: Sang with Kirk
1: Cousins.
2: A
1: few years back. Great moment. Excellent sport. Oh, yes. This is it. How's the chorus go? Oh, thank you. This is not where we thought the segment was heading.
2: This is so mid-2000s.
1: It really is.
2: But it's so mid-2000s.
1: All right, that's enough of Breakaway. We'll break away from that. I feel I can top that, though. If I'm going to say what is the most quintessential mid-2000s sound, I'll hit you with this, D-Day. And this probably represents a dozen groups. That sound. Right there. That's Papa Roach. That's Nickelback. That's Hoobastank. That's fill in the blank, all the bands that were inspired by Pearl Jam that put out stuff in the 2000s.
2: We always find our way back to Hoobastank. I think as a show, we are doing a lot of heavy lifting for Hoobastank at the moment in big 2026.
1: Sounds like we need to book Hoobastank on the show. This sounds like it's Denton Day's pet project to try to get Hoobastank on the show.
2: They're still active.
1: Let's go to Eugene. He's in Arkansas. Eugene, we're asking who the worst team in the NFL is, and we all seem to be in agreement it's the Arizona Cardinals. Are you with us?
3: Honestly, I think the Vikings are going to be the worst team. They signed Kyler Murray. I honestly don't know what they're thinking. Kyler Murray,
1: they won nine games last year, man. They won nine games last year.
3: They're going downhill. All I see is downhill. I think Kyler Murray should go back to playing baseball. I don't think football is working out for him, if you want me to be honest.
1: Well, if it's not working for Kyler Murray, why not just play J.J. McCarthy? They won nine games with J.J. McCarthy last year. Why not just go with him?
3: I mean, that's not my decision. They can do what they want, but either way, I don't see the Vikings doing anything anytime soon. They're just rolling downhill in my eyes.
1: Got it. Thank you, Eugene. Good to hear from you in Arkansas. As promised in this segment, as D-Day no doubt is researching to see if there's a contact for Hoobastank to see if they want to talk some ball, I sincerely would like to know more about Hoobastank. Like, is there a sports team that they claim? Like, have they sang, like, the anthem in Seattle or somewhere? Just randomly naming a place. I'd like to know more about the sports interests of Hoobastank. And we'll get back to that after we play Say What!
4: They are who we thought they were.
5: We inhale.

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3: As there's a drive in a deep left field by Castellanos, it will be a home run.
4: Come after me.
5: I don't come with the bullshit.
2: It's Say What?
6: Say What?
2: With Josh Graham.
7: D-Day, by the way. It was the highlight of ACC football media days. To see who I've gotten to know a little bit, Tom Brenneman. And I had him watch over my stuff when I went to go to the bathroom before I left. And I introduced him to Will. Will Dalton, though, did not recognize the name at first. I'm like, you know who that was, right? He's like, no, who is that? Fly ball to left field for Castellanos. And Will's eyes just nearly popped out of his head. He's like, that was him? Yeah, it was. It was. That didn't come up in our conversation, though. NFL field director Nick Pappas joined the show earlier. He laid out the stance that the NFL has on natural grass versus turf fields. And according to third-party data he's received dating back to 2018, he says there is no significant difference in injuries on one surface versus the other. Listen.
8: Got it. So when we look at, you know, the non-contact lower extremity injury rate for playing football, when we divide it out by surface, we see no statistical significance. So no change. The injury rate on grass is the same as the injury rate on artificial surfaces. I think a key thing to keep in mind, though, is we also look a little bit deeper, not just at the frequency of the injury happening, but also the severity of the injury. So when we look at, you know, whether it's ankle sprains, ACLs, MCLs, Achilles, anything to do with any of those injuries, your time loss, big burden injuries, it jumps back and forth a lot. We don't see, we don't see the surface being the driver of those time loss acute injuries.
7: The players want grass. The teams want the flexibility because of the stat that he cites. And it saves them money. They use that stat as a shield to say, hey, there's no significant difference between the two, so if we have the choice, let's go with the turf that requires no maintenance almost, as we use these stadiums for multiple uses for concerts and other events. Fascinating stuff with Nick Pappas. Really do appreciate him joining us. You can find that conversation on our YouTube channel, searching Westwood One Sports Night. While things look bad in Arizona, it's been an ominous start to the Carolina Panthers training camp. Panthers edge Nick Skorton tears his ACL during the team's final first training camp practice. And here was Dave Canales talking about why it was right for his team to halt practice after he went down.
9: Know how much these guys mean to each other, and if we go up there and I go up in front of the guys and preach, you know, the fact that we lead with love and respect and connection and relationship, you know, this moment, while we can certainly move the drill and keep the practice going, you know, we had enough time. Jeff and I kind of talked about, we had enough time in the practice to just, you know, to get a kickoff and everybody come up and just make sure that they send them some love, you know, for who knows what it is, but it's a chance for the guys to connect, and I wanted to make sure they had a chance to do that.
7: We've spent plenty of time talking about this injury and how it impacts the Panthers. What we haven't talked about a ton, D-Day, is that, did you hear what the Panthers owner, David Tepper, had to say tonight at this event with Roger Goodell and Kurt Menefee and some other dude who works for the NFL? There have been some noteworthy comments. You don't really hear owners speaking all that often, but David Tepper said that last year he thought the Panthers were a team that could be in the playoffs. This year he feels the Panthers are a playoff team, maybe even a championship squad. He also said they announced renderings for their renovation. Bank of America Stadium in Uptown Charlotte, still an outdoor stadium, yet he's saying that he told the commissioner, we'd still like to host a Super Bowl. Wink, wink, wink, wink. Never going to happen. But Goodell did say that Charlotte might be a good fit to host the NFL draft. That's not as fun of a consolation. Yeah. You want to host the Super Bowl? Hey, maybe you guys could host the draft one year. What does it mean that your city is built to host the draft? Oh, a good fit to host the draft. Oh, does it mean you just have an outdoor stadium that isn't in a, air quote, like, destination city? That's what that means? Probably. Shedeur Sanders, he speaks out before Cleveland Browns camp. He did an exclusive interview with Apple. He was speaking about his confidence level going into year two.
0: I know I can. So that's all that matters, is just displaying it for the world. Yeah. You know, it was just a tough year last year. So all my expectations, when I look back, I'm like, dang, at least I made it through there. At least I made some crazy plays out there. So it's like, I got it in me. All I got to do at now least, is to show everybody else.
7: At least I made some crazy plays last year. The wise man, Shedeur Sanders. We'll put it to you, Denton. How mad are Browns fans going to be when Deshaun starts week one?
1: There's no happy accident for them. It doesn't matter if it's Deshaun, if it's Shedeur, if it's you, if it's me, if it's Oliver. There's no good scenario for them. Unless they don't score for Dante Moore.
7: This is the dilemma. The fans want Shedeur, but Deshaun's looked better behind the scenes based on whatever reporter has said so far. Have you seen the video that's gone viral of Shedeur Sanders working out?
1: Yeah.
7: Any thoughts?
1: I mean, what are your thoughts? You're the swole king, Peloton lord over there.
7: Well, he's pressing 30-pound dumbbells.
1: Shoulder pressing, yeah.
7: Yeah, shoulder pressing. And I got by a Dove Kleiman post that had the caption, "Insane! He's doing this with ease!" And I'm thinking, this is supposed to be impressive? And it got me. I actually said to you guys earlier, I'm like, well, you know, holding it over your head, most people probably are rolling their eyes at 30-pound dumbbells being hoisted up by a starting NFL quarterback.
1: Yeah, regular person. Yeah, cool. NFL quarterback, son of Deion Sanders. I think that plays a factor into this, too. So you know he'd been lifting for a minute. Maybe not as much.
7: Lastly, the Lane train. He says there's already been affirmation in his decision to leave Ole Miss for LSU. Here was that affirmation.
4: You know, I didn't really want to say it, but you know, when you talk about the changes of places, somebody said it the other day. They said, like a month ago or whatever, they were like, well, he's been here 6 months and he's had more five-star signees and commits than he did in the previous 6 years combined. You know, that's kind of proof to me of the decision and of the combination of the two, us and LSU. Well,
7: last question, D-Day, before we check in and see what you found out about Hoobastank. Is LSU the most fascinating team in college football? Because I think it is, and I might have a blind spot. Like, who's even second? Like, in terms of national appeal, national interest. Like, what else? Who else?
1: No, I mean, they're definitively number one. Texas Tech would have been
7: if
1: in there.
7: If Sorsby was playing.
1: If Sorsby was playing, they would be in there. But because they're not, it's LSU. I mean, Indiana's interesting because can Cignetti do it again? They paid a lot of money for a quarterback, so that's interesting. There's like a bunch of side pocket stories that are interesting. I mean, Alabama's interesting because who is their quarterback? Clemson is interesting because who is their quarterback? I don't think people care enough about the controversy that was Darian Mensah to really say that Miami is like super polarizing. So it's LSU and then everybody else in like a distant second. Maybe Texas from what I said earlier because it feels like Sark is openly feeling pressure in a way that he hasn't before, but that's, I don't know that most people are putting two and two together there.
7: What'd you learn about Hoobastank?
1: You're going to love this. Are you ready? Are you sitting down? They do have a confirmed sports fandom. They're Dodgers
7: fans. Is that right? Like, Pacific Dodger fans. Really? Really?
1: They're from LA. They were founded in, I don't know where Agora Hills is in relation to Los Angeles. I don't know if that's like a neighborhood that's in Los Angeles, but that's where they're originally from. And I'm guessing they're just not going to be Angels fans.
7: Isn't Agora Hills a Doja Cat song?
1: That's more your Doja Cat.
7: I can already see it, the wheels turning for Dodger fan Oliver Popular. I'd be offended if we're not bumping back to some Hoobastank in just a few minutes. What do we have and put it to bed?
1: We are going to cool down for the summer. Next.
7: Next.
2: 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Can NFL MVP Matthew Stafford make one more Super Bowl run? 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Westwood One Sports.
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23: Back in 2019, I made a documentary for HBO called One Nation Under Stress. And what was true then is still true now. Money and financial problems are consistently ranked as the number one cause of stress in the United States. And a brand new study out of the Mayo Clinic found that worrying about money may age the heart even faster than traditional risk factors. Unlike an acute stressor, such as a short-term work deadline or a brief illness, financial strain is often chronic and ongoing. And because money affects so many aspects of daily life, financial stress can be difficult to escape. Even so, financial stress does not mean you're doomed. Just means you need to double down on the things you know are good for heart health: diet, exercise, sleep, and of course, not smoking. I'm Dr. Sanjay Gupta, helping you live a better life.

very mid-2000s sound here. Thanks to Nick Pappas for joining us on the program. On a Friday night show, you want to talk about fun? Free for All Friday plus BDOT. Most entertaining guest in sports talk. That should be a great deal of fun. We hope you'll be with us for it. Make sure if you haven't already, subscribe to the YouTube channel, subscribe to the podcast, however and wherever you listen or watch. Greatly appreciate that. Hope that our guy Drake Toll and Pete Souza are in favor of the hashtag LeBan. LeBron coverage? None of it. Nope. Until he picks a team. Banned on this show. Hashtag LeBan. Let's close out today's program the appropriate manner, though, by putting it to bed.

0: across a story, Josh. This one has your name written all over it. In Japan, they are offering a human-sized fridge that you can sit in to beat the heat. Walking outside, damn, it's 93 degrees. Maybe the real heat index is like 104. I don't want to be walking in that 104-degree heat. Let me go sit in a fridge to cool down a little bit.
1: There are teams that have this. The Panthers actually had like one of these like trailers that are essentially fridges that you can sit in to give yourself a little bit of a breather. That sounds nice, though.
0: This is like weirdly hits home for me. My wife and I, a couple of weeks ago, were like, we need a show to watch. We're not watching anything. We need a show to watch. So we found a show. It's called The Burbs on Peacock. Have you heard of it?
1: I'm aware.
0: Great show. Very, very funny. I like Keke Palmer. She stars in it. I don't feel bad spoiling it because I think it's been out for like a year.
1: Yeah.
0: One of the characters has a body inside of a human or like a walk-in fridge. So like I'm a little on edge about the idea of just fridges existing where a human body is going to be in it.
1: There is a scene in the movie Manchester by the Sea that covers this subject matter pretty well. Talking about similar discomforts. That is a movie so sad, it's great. That is one of the saddest movies of all time. Like, I would put that movie up against almost any movie, certainly this century, when it comes to sad. Manchester by the Sea.
0: Are you claustrophobic?
1: No.
0: So you could sit
1: really
0: in the fridge?
1: Yeah.
0: Because, like, how much square footage is a human-sized fridge going to be? It's not one size fits all. Yeah, there's only so much.
1: I venture to say this: it's like a trailer less than it is a fridge, is my guess. Unless you said it has the dimensions.
0: I didn't see dimensions. But this is not a trailer. I don't know. I think trailers are very common in America for things like this. I don't know how common they are elsewhere.
1: Just realize I didn't share my personal on turf versus grass that I think is important because related to this conversation, yours truly almost tore his knee up on playground turf earlier today. True story. So, little Daniel is only 20 months old, so he was too small to go down this big slide at a place in downtown Winston called the Collidium. It's like part museum, part playground. But he wanted to go on the slide so badly, he kept pointing to it and saying, "Dada! Dada!" We also saw some snakes. We saw, like in an exhibit, saw like a parrot. Daniel was very excited to see the parrot. Now, again, too small to go on the big slide. This slide is not made for adults, though. So I bypassed probably what I was supposed to do and went down it with Daniel. And we zipped through it so fast that we fell. We went through the slide and fell because of our speed. And I broke the fall with my knee being caught on the turf. Hurt my knee, but Daniel giggled louder than he had the entire morning long. So it was worth it.
0: When you say fall, you mean like you finished the slide, right?
1: Finished the slide, but there was no way with the speed we were going that we'd stop at the bottom of the slide because I am a bigger adult. I am bigger than all these kids that are supposed to be riding this thing. So we, with more speed, we fell at the end of the slide.
0: Okay. I just want to make sure you didn't, like, fall through. Like midway
1: Good clarification.
0: I mean, that'd be like good a traumatizing experience for he'd never go on a slide again.
1: No, no. Daniel giggled louder than he ever had the entire time. When Dad said, ouch, that was my knee. And then there was an adult that looked over at me and shook his head. That was my experience. A little older than mine. A little bit more agile. However, Daniel, he'd be moving. Starting to get... We might start doing some three-cone drill very soon. Get some of that foot speed right. I would love to know what Drake Toll's three-cone time is. I think our show has him. You, me, Linnell, three-cone... We got you, Drake Toll. You don't want this.
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18: A better life with Dr. Sanjay Gupta.
13: As a parent, when you send your kid off to school in the morning, you know that they're going to be learning, they're going to be spending time with their friends. But a new study out of UCSF found adolescents are spending an average of 70 minutes of their school day on their phones. Now, some kids will say they need their phones to help with schoolwork, but this study found that they were spending the vast majority of their screen time on TikTok, Instagram, and Snapchat, not really apps that you're going to be turning to for homework help. Now, the study's lead author said, "Don't blame kids for using their phones at school. Teach them how to resist them. Focus on what they'd get by putting them aside rather than what you're taking away. Explain how phones could hurt their academic performance, and also remind them of this. Nothing takes the place of real face-to-face friendships." I'm Dr. Sanjay Gupta, helping you live a better life.
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0: Training camps are underway. And rather than asking you who the best team in the NFL is, so that everybody could say in unison, the LA Rams, who debuted some pretty cool alternate uniforms tonight, we ask you instead the inverse. Who's the worst team in the NFL this year? 310-840-4910 if you want in. And we have an answer to that question. While the Carolina Panthers had a really bad first day of training camp, losing an edge rusher for the season, Nick Scorton, an ACL tear, one of their starters there, it ended practice. It was such a bleak scene. At least the Carolina Panthers can find solace in that they're not the Arizona Cardinals. The Arizona Cardinals, the other team that opened up training camp today, they'll meet in the Hall of Fame game 2 weeks from now. No NFL team had a worse offseason than the Arizona Cardinals did. Is it even close? You got the Jacoby Brissett contract embarrassment that has teams across the league pointing and laughing at just how cheap and dysfunctional this franchise is. He's viewed as their starter, yet ranks 32nd in salary behind guys named Ty Simpson, Marcus Mariota, and Davis Mills. All that he's looking for, he's guaranteed hit is $1.5 million. That's it, $1.5 million. He's looking for $5 to $6 guaranteed million dollars for a starting quarterback in this league, perhaps. Clearly, Arizona's best player, Buda Baker, agrees with this. He posted this recently on X, quote, "Just want bro to get his bleep done. He's not asking for what you think. Bro is asking for below the bare minimum. Let's just get it done," closed quote. Buda Baker then said this after learning prior to practice today that Jacoby Brissett would in fact be practicing with the Cardinals.
1: You know, some things were slightly said. That's just how I am. I just want everyone to be on the field. If you're signed with the Arizona Cardinals, be on the field. Get work in, grind, take it one day at a time, and, whoever's with the ones is with the ones. But at the end of the day, you're only going to get better by practicing. So just the ability to have him even practicing, that's going to be good for him.
0: So Jacoby Brissett, congrats, is practicing. Doesn't see me as a new deal. That's an embarrassing headline. They didn't really add anything in free agency. Last week, a personnel director was suspended for allegedly giving draft information to gamblers, an act so stupid, it kind of explains what they did with their draft picks, because the Arizona Cardinals had the worst draft in the league, too. Despite having needs at premium positions, Arizona decided to draft a running back at number 3 overall. And given what slotted salaries are in the league at the top of the draft, namely, Arizona gave Jeremiah Love the most lucrative contract in NFL history that a tailback has received. So you want to talk about how crazy it is to take a running back at 3? It's already nuts for Arizona because they have other needs. It's like buying a Porsche when you struggle to make mortgage payments. But on top of that, taking a running back that high, you just gave a contract, the most lucrative contract at that position in NFL history, to a guy who's never played a snap. Doesn't seem all that smart. Seems to be right on track with Arizona Cardinals football. Then with their high second round pick, Arizona selected an offensive guard. Again, premium needs for this football team. Yet, you're drafting a player at a position, all due respect, you can find stopgaps for on the waiver wire. Good teams do that. It got worse in round 3. You selected Miami quarterback Carson Beck. Wanna be charitable. Went to the national championship game with Miami. Wasn't the greatest quarterback draft. when you're a rebuilding football team that has Jacoby Brissett and Gardner Minshew competing for the starting job, why would you draft a quarterback with one of your top three picks when next year is one of the great quarterback drafts, supposed to be one of the great quarterback drafts we've seen in modern history? The moment they made the pick, it seemed like a wasted third-round selection on Carson Beck. A year from now, after the season they're about to have, we're going to be looking at that pick saying, all right, well, that was a waste. Didn't need Carson Beck. Don't know why they took it. It's a throwaway. And they could have drafted somebody pretty good in round three, a high third-round pick. So what do we expect from the Cardinals this season? They're going to be, if we're being nice, one of the three worst teams in the league, if not dead last. They are the leader in the clubhouse for being the worst team in the NFL going into training camp. Because to make matters worse, on top of everything we just brought up, Arizona has by far the most difficult schedule in the league, according to Warren Sharp's projections. They open with 3 out of 4 on the road. The exception is against the champion Seahawks. That stretch is followed with 8 straight weeks against potential playoff teams. Brutal! And don't forget who we're talking about here. A 3-14 team bringing in a first-time head coach in the most difficult division in football. This is why DraftKings has Arizona tied for the lowest over-under season win totals this year. Both the Cardinals and Dolphins over-unders sit at 4.5 wins. But we're saying here that Arizona is going to be the worst team in the NFL. What say you? 310-840-4910 if you want in on the program. It is Westwood One Sports Night. My name's Josh Graham. Denton Day is producing this program. We got Oliver who's taking your calls, 310-840-4910. Today was the close of SEC Media Days in Tampa. And if you want the big headline, the big takeaway to have from SEC Media Days, insecurity and hubris. Those two words define SEC Media Days in Tampa. The SEC is in an existential crisis right now. At least an identity crisis. The SEC has grown accustomed to being the singular dominant force in college football. That's what happens when your schools win 14 national championships over an 18-year period going into the 2020s. But that period has since been followed by the Big Ten winning the last 3 national championships, doing it with 3 different schools. And to make matters worse, the SEC hasn't even had a finalist over that 3-year period. As a result, SEC coaches and fans, they've been insecure about the fact they've been overtaken. And they certainly don't like it when you bring up that their dominance conveniently halted the moment it became legal for schools across the country to start paying their players, the way that the SEC almost certainly was not doing, wink, wink, for decades. They've been in denial. And this is where the hubris has been on display. Just listen to the commissioner of the SEC, Greg Sankey, talk about the competition level of the Southeastern Conference.
2: Now I recognize that a 9-game Southeastern Conference football schedule, coupled with our expectation that we maintain a high-quality non-conference opponent, creates one of the most, in fact, I'm going to scratch what I wrote, it creates, without question, the most demanding sets of football schedules in all of college football, competitive excellence. When you look at our schedule, no one has created the kind of weekly competition that exists in the Southeastern Conference.
0: This is the part that's funny, D-Day. This is the part where the sheer hubris makes you laugh. Greg Sankey and coaches have said the reason why the Southeastern Conference hasn't had even a finalist the last 3 years is because of that schedule. It's so tough, D-Day. It wears teams down. So the Big Ten teams are just not as worn down because it doesn't mean more. It means more in the SEC. But the part that's funny about that is that when the SEC won 14 national titles over an 18-year span, you want to know the reason that was most commonly cited why they did that? We're built different. Our schedules are so tough, so brutal, that when the playoff arrives, when the championship level arrives, we're more prepared. We've been built and trained for this moment differently than everybody else across college football. You see the circular nature of this?
3: They become grifters. It's a shame, really, if you think about it.
0: Grifters, that's a good word for it. But don't know how much weight it holds. But by the way, this is a story that needs to be talked about more related to the difficulty of the schedule. So Greg Sankey is what stands in the way from the college football playoff expanding to 24. All the other conferences want it. The SEC does not. And here's the part that's uncomfortable. You had the coaches' committee saying that they were endorsing a 2014 model earlier this year. And last year, the SEC said they would be in favor of expanding to 14 or 16. That was part of the compromise when going to a 9-game conference schedule with their coaches. Hey, it's going to be a more difficult schedule, but we're going to have more teams in the playoff. We're going to have more playoff access. So Greg Sankey has kind of neutered his argument here when it comes to being the last person standing in the way of expansion happening. All the coaches were promised expansion when they agreed to go to the 9-game schedule. So if Sankey really believes, and here's the other piece with it, if Sankey really believes what he's saying, hey, nobody has more talent than the Southeastern Conference, shouldn't you want the most playoff spots possible? Like, if you were going to do simple math on this, okay, if we have more good teams than everybody else, then we're going to get more spots in the playoff with a more expanded field. And if we have more teams in the playoff, we're more likely to win more national championships. But he's still opposed, which tells you maybe it doesn't just mean more the way that it's been talked about. Maybe they have been surpassed by the Big Ten, who's won the last three national titles with three different teams. And this is, by the way, even putting the hubris aside of Sankey threatening to take his ball and go home with the SEC breaking away and governing itself. By the way, on that front, go right ahead. While the NCAA doesn't sanction the football championship, the NCAA tournament's still a pretty big cash cow in men's and women's basketball. Still a pretty, pretty big cash cow. And you have all these other sports that you claim to care about. Go see if any of your sports will be merited at all without competition against other leagues. You might get away with it with football. You might. Good luck when it comes to all your other sports as well. The SEC has made it too easy to poke fun at them this week. The fact that it's in Tampa is hilarious. It isn't remotely close to any of the SEC schools. I think Gainesville's what, a 2-hour drive, plane travel for everybody else. They also have fans attending SEC Media Days, and we're not just talking about the fanboys that masquerade as media. Like, you have one of the Feinbaum callers showing up to a press conference and getting thrown out. Whoa! I thought you just let fans in here. Nope. It is hilarious to think about it becoming, like, a media event becoming a fan spectacle. Like, they used to do that, where fans could watch some of the media stuff happen. Whoa, it's lunchtime for Kalen DeBoer. Whoa. 310-840-4910 if you want in on the program. Let's go to Ryan. He's in Florida, Pensacola specifically. Ryan, what was your takeaway from SEC Media Days?
4: Well, I'm an SEC guy, so I wanted first debunk everything that you just said. I mean,
0: please,
4: what's the point of playing regular season games if every other conference is going to play cupcake games every other week. They play two ranked teams a year. SEC teams are playing five or six.
0: Well, I mean, your non-conference, the SEC doesn't schedule more difficult non-conference schedules than everybody else. Look at your opening weekend. Look at the second to last week of the season every year. Like, if you want to go that path, like, I think the ACC has the most difficult out-of-conference schedule because they schedule the most Big Ten and SEC opponents, and also you have those built-in rivalry games with the SEC the last weekend of the year. So, like, if you want to go technical, the ACC actually schedules the most difficult out-of-conference games. But the part that I brought up is, again, which one is... Which one is it, though? You say how difficult the schedule is. Which one's true? That was it the 14 out of 18 titles where SEC fans said that it just means more and that the more difficult schedule prepared you for the championship? Or now that you lost the last three and didn't even get close to a championship, is it that you're worn down by the difficult schedule? Which one is it? I'd just like to know so I can keep track.
4: No. So 14 out of 18, that's because it's homegrown products. Where does most of the football talent come from? The South. Georgia, Louisiana, Florida, you name it, that's where they come from. So and you can pay them to go north. You sound like you're from the north. And
0: I live in North Carolina, actually. What's going on?
4: That's part of the north. But
0: North Carolina's part of the north? All right, I'm actually up against it. Thanks for the call from Florida. You pick up a map. There goes, according to SEC country. Get out of here.
3: He lost me a little bit. What do you mean you pay them to go north? You think guys just want to go hang out in, like, Tuscaloosa for free?
0: No, dude.
3: I've never been. I've heard good things, but, like, for free?
0: According to the SEC, North Carolina, that's part of the north. You know why, D-Day? Because it's got north in the name. SEC logic. It's like Alabama. Did you see Alabama when Kalen DeBoer went to speak? Had, like, the schedule up, and the first game was against my alma mater. Eastern Carolina was written on the screen. Expecting SEC folks to spell right. Or no geography. You're just holding too high of a standard.
3: More of a disrespect to your school than no one. Never mind. I'm not gonna. I'm a nice person since I got back from vacation. I'm not gonna say it.
0: Thank you. Really appreciate that. Go Pirates. While the NFL players want grass fields, citing safety, we spoke to the man in charge of the league's fields to get to the other side of the argument. What is it exactly? You're gonna want to hear it next on Westwood One Sports Night.
5: Camp opens tomorrow. A.J. Brown arrives with enormous expectations. Can the star wideout be the missing piece for Drake May and the defending AFC champions? Westwood One Sports.
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13: I'm David Ortiz. 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

0: 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Here's Josh Graham.
1: We went to NFL Director of Fields Nick Pappas to ask him earlier in the show about the debate happening in the NFL, grass field versus turf field. We'll get to some of the arguments in just a bit there. But there's so much we want to get done here on tonight's show. It is Westwood One Sports Night. My name's Josh Graham, however and wherever you're listening. Really appreciate that. Or watching, you can check us out, Westwood One Sports Night, on YouTube and on X at Josh Graham Show. So the SEC's had a rough go. And again, media days just wrapped up. You got the insecurity. You have the hubris of the conference. It's an identity crisis. They've lost, I mean, three straight years. They haven't even gotten to the conference championship game. And it just conveniently happens at the time that teams can start paying players that this happens. It makes you suspicious. Well, is it because of paying players under the table that the SEC had that level of dominance in the first place? The Big Ten's won those titles, three titles in 3 years with three different schools. So then some SEC folks got mad. We took a call from Florida who said, "You sound like you're from up north." "I'm in North Carolina." "Yeah, that counts." "Let's see if Jake can do better," from Georgia. 310-840-4910. Jake, go right ahead. You're on Westwood One Sports Night.
2: You're talking about the cupcake games. What about the games in between? I mean, you're talking about an Indiana team that played who until they played a good team? I mean, they played Old Dominion, Kent State, Indiana State, Illinois, Iowa,

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1: Hey, what is your point exactly? Obviously, that's the case. But everybody else that does play in the championship games, they did what was necessary to get there, too. Obviously.
2: I'm not taking away from anything from Indiana, but, when I hear cupcake games and that, they basically play them all year, so.
1: I got you. Appreciate the call, George. Good to hear from you. The other thing I want to talk about, is it time, Major League Baseball, we're 10 days away from the trade deadline. 10 days away. And there's a team that it might be too soon to bring this team up, but we're going to do it anyway. The Detroit Tigers. Put up or shut up time. This is a team that has won 5 of their last 6 series, including a sweep of the Yankees. And when you look right now, they are 4 back at the wild card, came back from a 2-0 deficit in the 7th tonight to beat Kansas City. And this weekend, Kansas City's awful. You got Scooble Friday night, Mize Saturday, Framber Valdez Sunday, every bit in contention. You got Cardinals D-backs, that was a meaningful game tonight. Going into tonight, Arizona was leading St. Louis by a half game for the final NL wildcard spot. After St. Louis played a 2 in the first, the D-backs just bullied the Cards on their way to a 10-6 win. But fun, meaningful series this weekend where you got Cubs, Pirates, and Pittsburgh, Yankees, Phillies, that's an annual event. You know Philly's going to be a zoo for that. Don't sleep on Cleveland and Tampa, 2 of the 5 teams in the American League that have winning records right now. And then, even Orioles-Braves. That's a fun interleague series. See, yours truly lives in North Carolina. The North. And those are the 2 most popular teams in our state since we don't have a big league team. So it's fun when the Orioles play the Braves. Let's go to Mr. Positive, who wants in. Are you positive about your Detroit Tigers that we just brought up?
3: Boom, shakalaka, Josh. Everybody go for your dreams. Hey, am I positive about the Tigers? Yes, but here's the thing that's running rampant in Detroit. Tarek Mad Dog Scooble. Everybody's turning their back on him. You would not believe 80% arguably. Because it's all about him. It's all about what he did when he had the elbow problem and that he had it from in January, but because he wanted to get the big contract, the $32 million, that he did not tell anybody, and then that put us 3 steps back. Oh, my God, Josh, everyone is going crazy in Detroit. They want to get rid of him, and here's the sad thing.
1: Do it. Why not? Well, why wouldn't you trade him?
3: Well, here's the thing. He's arguably the top 2-3 pitchers in the major leagues. We haven't had a person like him since Justin Verlander when Justin was at his apex. What are we going to do to do him? I mean, what are we going to do?
1: Well, you have Framber Valdez, you have Casey Mize, and Jack Flaherty. I think he's on the IL right
3: Casey's
1: now.
3: Casey's injured.
1: When he gets back.
3: Casey, I think, has a hamstring injury.
1: Casey's pitching Saturday. Flaherty is on the 15-day IL, I see right here. So you wait till Jack Flaherty's going to be back, and you trade Scooble right before the deadline, get a haul in exchange, and because you're close to the playoffs right now, maybe rather than just bringing back a ton of prospects, you bring in players with control, big leaguers right now that can help your team in other areas. That's what you do.
3: Josh, I wish you were assistant head coach. You make a lot of sense. But, he's picking up steam. Scooble's picking up steam. He pitched very well last time he came out. And

0: it's unbelievable. I mean, it's unbelievable the vitriol that is going towards Skubal, and he's won two Cy Youngs.
1: All the more reason. All the more reason to trade him. Appreciate the call, Mr. Positive. Good to hear from you. Now let's get to the NFL field versus grass debate that we've been mentioning. There is a compromise that we should be able to find in this sport for grass versus turf. The player's position is every stadium should have grass. Don't know if that's true, though. See, on the pro turf side, there are some cities that turf might actually make more sense than grass does. Think about the weather in Seattle. Grass probably doesn't work to your advantage in that stadium while it's raining so much. Also, outdoor stadiums and cold weather stadiums, cold weather cities, they have good arguments for this, especially MetLife, which hosts not one but two teams in the fall and winter. That's a lot of wear and tear, and then the weather factoring into that too. You probably want turf just from a field standpoint or just from a productivity standpoint. And from an injury data perspective, there aren't noticeably more injuries on turf than grass since 2018. This is data that was cited by NFL Director of Fields, Nick Pappas. He joined our show earlier, and here were some of his findings. Nick Pappas, you can find that conversation, by the way, on YouTube. You can find it by searching Westwood One Sports Night. It was great to visit with him, but he says the data that he's about to cite here was from third-party sources, not done specifically from the NFL. So before you think, oh, well, Josh, of course the NFL's data is going to come up with this. Apparently there's a third party that provides these things for the NFL and for the NFLPA. Do we have it now? This is Nick Pappas on the data.
2: Got it. So when we look at, you know, the non-contact lower extremity injury rate for playing football, when we divide it out by surface, we see no statistical significance. So no change. The injury rate on grass is the same as the injury rate on artificial surfaces. I think a key thing to keep in mind, though, is we also look a little bit deeper, not just at the frequency of the injury happening, but also the severity of the injury. So when we look at whether it's ankle sprains, ACLs, MCLs, Achilles, anything to do with any of those injuries, your time loss, big burden injuries, it jumps back and forth a lot. We don't see the surface being the driver of those time loss acute injuries.
1: So that's enough reason. If there isn't significant data to say, hey, there are so many more injuries on turf than are on grass fields, okay, well, then especially when you're looking at cities that have tough climate, tough weather to try to maintain, and it might affect performance, we can understand that while not understanding on the other side. What excuse is there for having turf for indoor stadiums? For indoor stadiums, what's the best excuse that's out there? Because the players are universal. They want it. So if you run a team that's in one of these nine stadiums, nearly a third of NFL stadiums fit this category, and you still have turf fields, that's a little bit more difficult to defend. In fact, Nick Pappas himself, when we brought these teams up specifically, turf fields, indoor stadiums, he didn't even try to fully defend it.
2: Possible. What's feasible? We, the league, don't necessarily know how a building operates better than that own building, right? So the owners or whoever may own that building, which isn't always an NFL owner, right? Some of our clubs play inside of a building and they're a tenant to that building, whether it's owned by the state or whether it's owned by a different party. Each of those scenarios is unique in their own. We look across all those things and try and support these venues to say, hey, here's the standards you need to meet on game day. How you get there, keep us aware, right? Obviously, the question becomes, well, we just saw grass inside these buildings. Why can't we make it work in the NFL season? And the question is, maybe we can in some instances, right?
1: Mm-hmm. D-Day, here are the nine teams that have turf fields indoors. Dallas, Detroit, the Houston Texans, the Indianapolis Colts, the Atlanta Falcons, the Minnesota Vikings, the New Orleans Saints, and both the LA teams at SoFi. Those are the teams. But you notice what he said there. Well, you know, it's not for us to know what's best for teams. And also, you know, sometimes it's owned by the state and sometimes they're just leasing the stadium. You know, that's the part where it's players want grass fields and you have controlled climate in a domed stadium. So there isn't a great excuse there. So if we acknowledge that there are some stadiums, it actually makes sense to have turf fields for what we just brought up with cold weather cities and rainy climate like Seattle. Okay, fine. Maybe Buffalo as well. We can at least find middle ground. And if you are a dome team, there's no good excuse other than, well, we use this stadium for other purposes and we have concerts. It's, you're making too much as these billionaire owners to not justify you can maintain grass in an indoor stadium.
3: Is this not why they have gone overseas? Like, I can only speak from super hyper local experience, but when Washington played a game overseas last year, they sent people there early so they could learn up on the irrigation system that soccer teams use so they can maintain, even despite the weather that happens during the course of the week, so that they can maintain the state of grass so when it's time to play, that they can go out there and play. I think this is much more of an issue of the NFL teams and the owners just don't want to go the extra mile to invest the proper finances into getting grass, because you could very easily maintain it if you actually put the dollars and the cents into it.
1: Well, that's the last part, where if the data is telling them from the third party that there isn't a markable difference between the two, they don't want to spend that extra amount. And what I'm saying is, can we at least get to the place where if players want something in a domed environment that's controlled, where you don't have the climate excuse, you don't even have it, right? Validate all that you just said there. But then I just hope that there's some place that we can arrive where that makes sense. And who knows? Maybe this is something that gets brought up when you get to, all right, you want to have an international game for every single team in the league, and you want to have 18 games going from 17 to 18? Okay. Well, we want something in exchange, and this might be something that you get in exchange. That's how these labor conversations work. Coming up, you'll hear from the coach of the most interesting team in all of college football, who had quite a bit to say. Keep it here on Westwood One Sports Night.
4: 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And now comes the hard part, living up to the expectations. Can NFL MVP Matthew Stafford make one more Super Bowl run? 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Westwood One Sports.
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24: What are the chances you are listening to this while drinking a nice hot cup of coffee? If so, don't let me stop you. For years, we've been reporting on the health benefits of coffee, and that's not going to stop today. A new study, this one out of Harvard School of Public Health, found that coffee and tea could help lower your risk of developing dementia. People who enjoyed 1 to 3 caffeinated cups a day saw the biggest impact. In addition to the caffeine, coffee contains hundreds of bioactive compounds that can influence inflammation, glucose metabolism, vascular function, and oxidative stress. It's also possible coffee drinkers might be doing other things that keep them healthy. Eating a more balanced diet, getting plenty of exercise, sleep, not smoking, or drinking too much alcohol. And finally, staying socially active. I'm Dr. Sanjay Gupta, helping you live a better life.
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0: This is Westwood One Sports Night. Here's Josh Graham.
1: With all this talk about the SEC this hour, we're going to call an audible and say, in 15 minutes, our top 10 SEC football teams. Got a ranking that we feel pretty good about. Still have a little bit of time before we share that list to think about the order of it a little bit. 16 SEC teams, pardon. And we're doing the top 10. Top 10 SEC teams, 15 minutes from now. But let's talk about the most interesting team in all of college football, certainly the most interesting in the SEC, and that would be the LSU Tigers. No team in this conference has the range of possible results that the Tigers do. They could win the league, lauded as college football's most expensive roster this offseason, thus you can make a real case for the elite talent that they possess. But so much is so new that they could also be an 8-4 team. They have 60 newcomers. 60. Obviously, a brand new staff. And as we know, continuity, chemistry, these are real factors in the game of football. Commanding this type of talent, though, is why Lane Kiffin left Ole Miss in the first place to take this job. Here was Lane earlier today at SEC Media Days making that exact point, affirming the decision that he just made.
2: You know, I didn't really want to say it, but you know, when you talk about the changes of places, somebody said it the other day. They said, like a month ago or whatever, they were like, well, he's been here 6 months and he's had more five-star signees and commits than he did in the previous 6 years combined. You know, that's kind of proof to me of the decision and of the combination of the two, us and LSU.
1: Mm-hmm. All these five-star recruits that he has now. He left a place that seemed to have a ceiling on it that was short of winning a national championship to a place where more coaches than not win a national title in their time at that school. And when you get to LSU, you want to talk about interesting. Yeah, you have the most interesting coach, but LSU schedule is the football version of the Odyssey. Like, if you thought the Trojan horse was an amazing opening set piece, try hosting Dabo Swinney and Clemson as Lane Train's debut at night, Baton Rouge, Tiger Stadium. As crazy as the Cyclops or Cersei might have been, as scary as that was, that pales in comparison to some of the homecomings that Lane's going to have to make this year. He's going to return to Ole Miss in September, then to Tennessee in November. These are the places that he was once a head coach in the SEC. And as a cherry on top, three potential top five SEC teams will be visiting Tiger Stadium this year. Texas A&M, Alabama, and then Texas. So is it going to work right away? Probably. We'd say yes. Because while we highlighted some of the difficult games on LSU slate, they got some gimmies too. They got perhaps the three worst teams in the league. Sorry to Mississippi State, Kentucky, and Arkansas. And the high-level talent they acquire, it's so proven. It's Sam Levitt, the Arizona State transfer. It's at quarterback. It's the Colorado left tackle, Jordan Seaton. It's the top edge from Ole Miss last year, following Lane, Prince William Mielen. These are going to be stars at LSU. So we have them 9-3, perhaps 10-2, sneaking into the college football playoff. We'll see where we have them. Top 10 SEC teams that we'll get to in just a bit. But we think it's going to work, and we think it's going to be very interesting as well. Make sure if you haven't already, you're subscribed to the YouTube channel, you're subscribed to the podcast, Westwood One Sports Nights, the YouTube channel, at Westwood One Sports. Our Willie writes in, if we have grass fields, how are we going to have good halftime shows? See, this is the logic that we expect. These are the conversations that we need to have. D-Day, is it too soon to take a victory lap on Diego Pavia? Diego Pavia, We heard from some of the pro Pavia boys when we said this guy's not an NFL quarterback, not even a backup. This guy shouldn't be drafted. And they're like, oh, he's going to get drafted. And then he isn't. So we were right there. But then they thought they had us when he signed a 3-year deal with the Ravens. See? He was going to land somewhere, released before the start of training camp by Baltimore. Waived.
3: Real bummer, because he was going to go crazy in a preseason game. And I'm sure whoever picks him up, he'll go crazy in a preseason game. He's going to be a preseason hero in some city, and then they're going to cling on to the idea that maybe, just maybe, he could be a legitimate NFL quarterback. He won't be, but damn, that preseason game's going to be fun.
1: Don't forget, the Ravens, they might be the only team that cares about preseason. Did they have that streak snapped? This shows how little...
3: Of course they did.
1: Preseason.
3: The Commanders beat them. Come on, Josh. This is like national news.
1: Sorry. Is it beneath you to bet on preseason?
3: The real sickos and the real degens will tell you it's actually better to make money and easier to make money betting on preseason games. I don't know that I subscribe to that theory, but the sickos do.
1: Damn, if we had Diego Pavia, we'd bet him heavy against the Eagles. That's what we'd do. Break that down. We do have Graham's Gamble that we'll get to in a bit, but Diego Pavia. See, there is a happy ending to this story, though. In the past, say Johnny Manziel. Somebody check where Diego Pavia's whereabouts are right now. Is Diego Pavia at some club doing the middle fingers? F Baltimore! F the Ravens. And then having to, sincerely, would love to know where Diego Pavia is at this exact moment. What do you think Diego Pavia is doing at this hour? Because there's no chance he's sleeping. He's not sleeping.
3: He's packing.
1: No, he's not. He's not. He's not packing right now. He's hanging out. And we need to find out what the nicest adult entertainment establishment in the greater Baltimore area is.
3: That's
1: actually, don't even think he reported.
3: You don't know?
1: Think he reported. No, I don't know. I was born there. I grew up in North Carolina. If you want to know what the fine establishments in Greensboro, North Carolina, or Charlotte is, gotcha, can give you all the details that you might want.
3: Charlotte might be interesting. Greensboro, disrespectfully going to pass there.
1: Phillies, I think is the name of that place. That might be a Winston-Salem. I've never been, but you see them on the side of the highway. And you're like, all right, somebody's there. Maybe Diego Pavia. Who knows? Diego Pavia, not going to make it in the NFL, don't think. We are going to reveal a top 10 SEC teams list that nobody's going to disagree about. All the SEC fans are going to look at our list and they're going to say, yep, that's right. Why? Because Josh said so. That's why. And we're all going to nod in agreement. Top 10 SEC teams heading into the 2026 college football season. That list we'll share with you next on Westwood One Sports Night.
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15: What are the chances you are listening to this while drinking a nice hot cup of coffee? If so, don't let me stop you. For years, we've been reporting on the health benefits of coffee, and that's not going to stop today. A new study, this one out of Harvard School of Public Health, found that coffee and tea could help lower your risk of developing dementia. People who enjoyed 1 to 3 caffeinated cups a day saw the biggest impact. In addition to the caffeine, coffee contains hundreds of bioactive compounds that can influence inflammation, glucose metabolism, vascular function, and oxidative stress. It's also possible coffee drinkers might be doing other things that keep them healthy. Eating a more balanced diet, getting plenty of exercise, sleep, not smoking, or drinking too much alcohol. And finally, staying socially active. I'm Dr. Sanjay Gupta, helping you live a better life.
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1: We have a top 10 SEC list to do. SEC football media days are behind us, which means we need to rank these teams. It's just how it works. And we have a top 10 list that we'll get to in just a second. 310-840-4910 if you want in on the program. Rodney's in Detroit, and Rodney, you have the last word to convince me what needs to happen with the most interesting team in college football, LSU, where they might be placed in our SEC ranking.
2: Well, if I'm being honest, I think Lane Kiffin reflects on leaving Ole Miss. At SEC Media Days, LSU first-hand coach said that he regrets his departure from Ole Miss and unfolded, but does not regret taking the LSU job, you know?
1: Mm-hmm. Yeah. So how do you think they're going to do this year? All right, there goes Rodney. Think we stumped him. Got it. Now let's get to the top 10 rankings. Think we're going to stick with our list despite that. Think we're going to keep things the way they are. And let's start with the number 10 team in the SEC this upcoming season. We have the Tennessee Volunteers here. Tennessee took a step back last year. They made the playoff with Nico, and then Nico had the situation, we'll call it, in the spring. He goes to UCLA. Joey Aguilar goes from UCLA, from Appalachian State by way of UCLA, to Knoxville. It doesn't go great. Tennessee football is also kind of in a transitional phase at the moment. Faison Brandon, Greensboro kid, the number one recruit in the country, is a true freshman this year. Probably not going to be ready to help you in the SEC right out of the gate, so get ready for McIntyre George action, or George McIntyre action. See, the Faison Brandon thing messed me up. You would think that Brandon's the first name, though Brandon's the last name in that. Anywho, we'll see how it goes for Tennessee, but that's a tough schedule, and that's a team that is kind of and on the rebuild. Number nine SEC team. This is where South Carolina is. South Carolina benefits by playing perhaps the three worst teams in the SEC this year, looking at Arkansas, Mississippi State, and Kentucky. And let's not forget, this is a team that was right on the doorstep of making the playoffs 2 years ago with Lenoris Sellers at quarterback. Dow Loggins leaves as the OC to be App State's coach. They replace him with Mike Shula. That's not a great idea. Mike Shula was sitting in a chair too high. OC and head coach, chair too high. Really good quarterback coach. Not a great play caller. Not a great head coach, as we've learned in his time in the SEC. So who do you replace him with? Kendall Briles, the new play caller for an important season for Shane Beamer. The seat's hot. Think that South Carolina can deliver a top 10 performance in the SEC this year. Number eight, this is where we have Alabama. This is lukewarm. Think that Alabama's going to be on the outside looking in of making the college football playoff. They got in this past year, but it wasn't all that impressive. They did win against Oklahoma in Norman in the first round. Kalen DeBoer got a contract extension, but Coach DeBoer didn't sound all that excited, all that confident in his Alabama team this year. We'll see if it's Mac that starts at quarterback for them, and they have the same skill talent that you would expect Alabama to have. Just a brutal, difficult slate. Don't think this is a great Alabama team. Think this Alabama team is going to be on the outside looking in of the college football playoff. This is going to surprise you. Number seven, we have Ole Miss. Yes, they have Trinidad Chambliss back. And yes, they got Kawan Lacy too at running back. But they did lose some key players to LSU. They also are trying to replace Lane Kiffin as the coach, but not just Lane, but Charlie Weiss Jr. as the OC. And while Trinidad Chambliss was a fabulous story last year, are we overvaluing the playoff performance just a little bit to think that that's who he is now? This is a guy that, with Sample, wasn't even playing in FBS football and obviously is a bit undersized. So how much of it is Charlie Weiss Jr. and Lane Kiffin's offense? How much of it is Trinidad Chambliss? I have my doubts. The new OC is John David Baker, and Pete Golding is a defensive-minded coach. He was the DC for Lane. John David Baker was East Carolina's OC in recent years, my alma mater, and he wasn't the most impressive play caller there. So have doubts that they're going to continue moving forward. Think they're going to take a step back with a lot of expectations, maybe too lofty of expectations in front of the Rebs. Number six. You want to talk about surprises? The Florida Gators at number six. D-Day, all in on this team. Love John Sumrall, loved him at Tulane. Buster Faulkner, you want to know why Georgia Tech at one point last year was seventh in the country? Well, Buster Faulkner was their play caller, making Haynes King a borderline Heisman candidate. Aaron Filo is the quarterback that goes from Georgia Tech to Florida following Buster Faulkner there. And they might, outside of a team we'll get to a little bit later on, they might have the most skill talent in the SEC. You have Ball, who could be the best back. You have four awesome wide receivers. You added a lot in the portal to shore yourself up front. And defensively, you return more production than any other team in the conference. And John Sumrall, he's going to get you right defensively. I think when you look at Florida's schedule, they're going to be favored in maybe 9-10 of their games this year, if possible. Where the games are being played, they have 8 games at home. I think Florida caught some breaks with their schedule. Not specifically the teams that they play, but where the games happen, I think Florida is going to be set up really well. Top five we go. Top five SEC teams, post-SEC Media Days. We got Texas A&M at 5. I think outside of Kirby Smart, Mike Elko is the best coach in the Southeastern Conference. That is my belief. And they have Marcel Reed at quarterback. We'll see how they hold up on the offensive line. But you just trust that that defense is going to be a monster. And you trust Marcel Reed a little bit. A lot of it, actually. This was a playoff team from last year, and you have a fabulous coach. Texas A&M top five team. Number four, we got Oklahoma. D-Day, before breaking his hand, John Mateer was the betting favorite to win the Heisman Trophy in October. I'm going to believe that that's who he is more than what we saw from him in the stretch run, which he's acknowledged this offseason. Yeah, it wasn't him playing with a full deck. You want to talk about really good coaches as well that are bound for a breakthrough. Brent Venables is that. Just look at what Clemson football's become since Brent Venables took the Oklahoma job. And look at what Clemson was before Brent Venables was the defensive coordinator. Brent Venables, Oklahoma, John Mateer, maybe the best defense in the SEC. Either that or A&M or a team we could get to in a second. Love this Oklahoma roster. Even though the schedule's difficult, I do think Oklahoma has the goods. Number three, the LSU Tigers. We're believers that this team's going to go 9-3 or 10-2, perhaps. LSU, you can make a case they have the most talent with all they've spent, and you have the Lane effect. Lane Kiffin coming in to Baton Rouge. This could be good right away, and we suspect it will be, and it will end with them being in the playoff. The top two seem kind of obvious. It's just what order they're going to be put in. We got Georgia at number two. The Bulldogs have Gunnar Stockton back. You just bank on Kirby, and his recruiting is top-notch, and the guys they lost are going to be replaced by really good players as well. Do have some questions at receiver, replacing Zachariah Branch, though. That might be the only concern or question you have about Georgia. The Dogs. Who's that coming down the track? Mean Machine wearing red and black. They're number two. And the number one team in the SEC, it's got to be Vanderbilt. Clark Lee, no, it's Texas. This team, gonna sound like Stefan from SNL back in the day. This team has everything. You got Arch Manning at quarterback, who is gonna be probably right there as a Heisman front runner at the start of the season, and the way he finished the season makes sense that he's in that consideration, winning 7 of the last 8 games. You add a guy that isn't a household name yet, but is going to be. Cam Coleman is a mother bleeping freak at receiver. He's so good, he made Auburn's quarterback look decent at points last year. Now he's playing with Arch Manning, and you got Wingo on the other side of him. They brought in from NC State, Hollywood Smothers at running back. This offense is fabulous, and the O-line's going to be good. The defense, that front seven, not something you want to mess with. This Texas team has literally everything you want. They're the best team in the SEC. D-Day, do you have any issues with the list?
3: No, not really. I've told you multiple times I'm bullish on LSU. I do wonder about the Mateer thing. It's very easy, I feel like, in hindsight to be like, yeah, no, I was super duper hurt at the end of last year, and I think he was for part of it, but I don't know. He's inaccurate. It's a big problem. You can't coach accuracy. Sometimes you either have it or you don't. I'm also worried about Texas.
1: Really?
3: I'm worried about Sark.
1: Is this like a personal thing that you're worried about?
3: No, I just the way that he... it hasn't been nearly as bad at media days, I don't think. But I think during at SEC meetings and when he's spoken a little bit during the offseason, I have not heard a confident individual. He's speaking a little too brash, and I feel like he feels the pressure a little bit more than he has in years past at Texas. Because for what you mentioned, it is accurate. They are loaded at every single position. And if you are not having success at that school, it's going to be a problem. I think he feels it a little bit, and I don't know how he's going to handle it.
1: That will be interesting. We'll point this out. So, gotten to know the last year or so, Jake Dickert, who's the head coach at Wake Forest. Live in Winston-Salem, by the way. Da-da-da-da-da-da-da-da, go Deeks. And the names of his quarterbacks, D-Day, the last 2 years he was at Washington State, named Cam Ward and John Mateer. And so, heard a ton of stories about those guys. And when it comes to breaking your hand, what coaches will tell you, the most difficult thing to get back is like power, torque when you're throwing the ball. And when you start playing in colder conditions, and it gets cold in Norman, you need to power the ball even more. So the fact that you had a broken hand that he was coming back from, and it was right when it was getting colder when he was returning, that seemed to have an impact on the way he was throwing the ball. By the way, this is a very important note. My son, 20-month-old son, met Jake Dickert and the Wake Forest mascot, the Demon Deacon, earlier this week. Easily one of the 10 most scary mascots. That's a different list that we can do. Scariest mascots in college sports. He's in the top 10, the Demon Deacon. And Jake was proud of my son for not crying. Because he's been to a number of events where kids see the Demon Deacon with the big top hat and a bow tie that's stapled to his chin, and they're frightened. Frightened. I don't even think the Demon Deacon smiles either. So it scares children It did not scare baby Daniel. Didn't scare him. It was a lot of pointing, and he didn't take his eyes off of him, but no crying, no scene whatsoever, and it impressed the Wake Forest coach. Not enough to get an offer, but it impressed D-Day.
3: Is that maybe potentially a not great thing? Is that baby Daniel's way of saying, like, I just see a weird-looking dude at home all the time, so this mascot, that's nothing.
1: Yeah, he's like, why? It is one of the few figures that he doesn't point at and say, da-da. He didn't say da-da when he saw it.
3: Well, that's good, because if he would have pointed at the mascot and said da-da, I think that would have been an ego blow. Like, you're happy on one hand because he's handling it well, but on the other time, you're like, wait a second, I look like the weird mascot?
1: Yeah, tough one. Tough break. How do we do with our list? 310-840-4910 if you want in on the show. A division champion in the NFL has already landed behind the eight ball. And we'll tell you what team that is and why that is next on Westwood One Sports Night.
0: The 49ers start training camp tomorrow. Future Hall of Famer Mike Evans joins a talented roster. Can San Francisco stay healthy and finish the job to secure their sixth Super Bowl title? Westwood One Sports.
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1: Don't look now. 2 weeks from tonight, right here on Westwood One. Carolina Panthers beat the Arizona Cardinals in the Hall of Fame game. That's in Canton, Ohio. Those are precisely the two teams that opened up camp today. But one team's start was unfortunately more noteworthy than the other. The Carolina Panthers' first practice of training camp could be a bad omen for their 2026 season as a whole. The injury bug has already bitten the reigning NFC South champs. One of Carolina's top rushers is Nick Scorton, second-year, second-round pick out of Texas A&M. Showed some real signs as Carolina was winning towards the end of the year to win the division. He went down with a knee injury at practice. How serious was the knee injury? Well, he was carted off. He was in tears, and teammates were locking arms in prayer as he exited the field. We later learned of the day it was an ACL tear, meaning his season ends after just one practice. Here was Panthers coach Dave Canales on the decision to end practice early in response to Scorton going down.
2: Just know how much these guys mean to each other, and if we go up there and I go up in front of the guys and preach, you know, the fact that we lead with love and respect and connection and relationship, you know, this moment, while we can certainly move the drill and keep the practice going, you know, we had enough time. Jeff and I kind of talked about, we had enough time in the practice to just, you know, to get a kickoff and everybody come up and just make sure that they send them some love, you know, for who knows what it is, but it's a chance for the guys to connect, and I wanted to make sure they had a chance to do that.
1: Yeah, it's been a bad week for the Panthers. You had a couple other injuries to starters they announced yesterday. Veteran right tackle Taylor Moten missing the start of the season with blood clots. That's not something to mess with. Star corner J.C. Horn, he needed stitches for cutting his foot while running barefoot, apparently. Yeah, the vibes aren't good for the NFC champs. NFC South champs, pardon. Far from NFC champs. They were under 500. But related to the NFC South championship distinction, Carolina's first place schedule now, it's a concern for 2026. According to Warren Sharp's projections, the Panthers have the third worst schedule in the league. Third most difficult is probably the better way to put it. And when you dig into the details, it's just relentless. You open with 2 out of 3 on the road, the exception being Chicago. Then you get the earliest bye, which you do not want, especially with the schedule now being elongated 18 games or 18 weeks. They get 2 out of 3 on the road coming out of the bye at Philly, at Green Bay. They even close the season with 2 out of 3 on the road. Meanwhile, Tampa's going to be poised to take that division back after winning it 5 in a row and having that streak snapped by Carolina. There are reasons to be optimistic about New Orleans with Tyler Shuck and Kellen Moore going into year 2, Atlanta. They feel better about the coach they have now, and we'll see with that skill talent if they're able to take the next step. Ultimately, Carolina's fate is going to come down to the offense. More specifically, Bryce Young's entering the fourth year of his career. Still hasn't gotten an extension. Neither has C.J. Stroud, the number 2 pick in that draft. Important years for both these quarterbacks contract-wise. But don't forget that Carolina invested extensions in running back Chuba Hubbard and receiver Jalen Coker. These are players that, if they don't take steps forward, that really hurts the team. And even though owner David Tepper was at an event with NFL Commissioner Roger Goodell tonight talking about the Panthers being, quote, a championship team, a playoff team, if you will, this looks like a 7-10, maybe 8-9 team. A lot like last year.

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1: He's not the guy. He proved it when they played against Georgia. And I went. You got to put like this. A lot of this stuff went on their defense, too. So,
2: who would you rather have, Arch Manning or Gunnar Stockton as your quarterback?
1: Gunnar Stockton, Rabun County all day. Gunnar Stockton, Rabun County High School all day. And he's going to prove why he should be running for the Heisman and everything else. So that's my take, and I really think Texas A&M should get more love than what y'all giving them. But
2: hey, I had them at fifth.
1: Hey,
2: most rankings don't have them in the top five. I do.
1: I love their recruiting class, and they will spend. And one thing about Texas A&M, they spend money. They spend a lot of money. Texas do too, but Texas A&M spend a lot of money. And we'll see. I'll call you back when the season starts up. Yeah, have a good.
2: I'll remember this, Johnny. Thanks, Johnny.
1: All right.
2: D-Day, were we disrespecting A&M at all by having them at five over Ole Miss and Florida and Bama?
3: Oh, totally disrespectful. If you're not one, you should be angry.
2: If you're not first, you're last, as a wise person in SEC country once said.
3: The trophy case is empty. You know, you guys got to fill that thing.
2: Bobby, did you hear that from Mike Elko this week?
3: Somebody asked the way they do that.
2: It's great. Somebody asked, how do you keep your guys from being complacent? And Elko's like, I show them our trophy case, and there's nothing in it.
3: So how does that work, Lane Drain? Like, do they just have a shelf that's in a prominent position in the facility with nothing on it?
2: They should. It's a good idea. That dude put... I don't know if he actually won trophies at Duke. Did they win the Coastal when he was at Duke?
3: He won that one Monday night game against Clemson with Riley Leonard.
2: I was there, and I realized I had been at several basketball court storms. I had never been to a football field storming before, and I made a mistake. I was at the front when all the students were right there about to storm the field. And I looked at who was directly behind me as I'm trying to go get players after this scrum happens. And the guy standing right behind me was Derek Lively. And nearly got trampled by Derek Lively. Duke Blue Devil. As Duke beat Clemson on that Labor Day Monday night. Getting to Lane Train, he had many interesting things to say at SEC Media Days. Probably none more interesting than this comment, where he did admit, he did apologize, again, for the Vanity Fair comment where he said that there was a racism element to, at Ole Miss, what he had to overcome versus being at LSU that gave him an advantage being at LSU. He acknowledged that he was wrong in saying that, but then he volunteered quite a lot else when asked about it.
4: You know, I made a challenging decision and change. And I think as I look back to that, I thought I could find a way for everybody to understand. And now as I look back later on, that was never going to happen. We're all going to die. And so some of the things that we put importance on, we worry about, and what this person says and that, like, really aren't going to matter. And when I lost my dad, I started thinking that, and I really started thinking, when I grew up, there were two people that I thought just wouldn't die. My dad and Hulk Hogan. And then I watched that special and realized, like, Hulk Hogan died too. Like, there's no way Hulk Hogan was ever going to not wrestle and die. And he did. And so it just made me reflect really on, like, I can't be so concerned about little things and what people say and this, and you got to make decisions, you got to go with them.
2: Was that where you thought that was heading, D-Day? Where he was talking about, you know, everybody

0: He's gonna die one day, and I made a decision, and people don't understand it, and I was mad. I was sad when my dad died and Hulk Hogan.
1: Nothing has disappointed me more in Lane Kiffin's life than him revealing that he's a Hulk Hogan fan.
0: There you go.
1: You tell a lot about a person, especially now, if you still like Hulk Hogan.
0: Getting to Lane Train's social media policy. Apparently, no social media apps are on Lane's phone. Something he's channeling from Nick Saban. And you will hear Nick Saban giggling in the background on the SEC Network set when Lane was telling this story earlier.
2: No social networking policy. How so?
3: Well, I think sometimes I've said this before, like in parenting, you know, you don't understand your dad at the time. And then later on, you come back and go, man, he was onto something. I say this in coaching. Realize that coach had it all figured out. It's why he's the greatest of all time in all the national championship. He wasted no time, what? On social media. So now I'm sitting here trying to preach, but man, it's, if you get off social media, you'll be so much more focused. You'll be a better coach. You'll be present. He's probably sitting back like, hey, no shit. I was trying to tell you that.
4: 10 years ago.
3: Yeah, like a dad does. Yeah. Like I do now with my son.
0: There it is. Lane Train. Do you think, D-Day, that we could get away with not being on social media? This is a question I ask myself so often, because that does sound like a wonderful place to be.
1: I pray for that day to come.
0: So the answer is no.
1: No Instagram.
0: That day has not arrived.
1: No TikTok. Mm-hmm. No, that day has not arrived.
0: It hasn't. Make sure to follow us at Josh Graham Show on X, Westwood One Sports Night on YouTube. You can watch the show in addition to listening to it, however and wherever you listen or watch. Greatly appreciate you spending the time with us. Up next, tonight's bets that feature two NFL futures and some baseball action. Graham's gambling. It's on the way. Next on Westwood One Sports Night.
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0: Westwood One Sports Night. Here's Josh Graham.
1: We have bets to hand out. Yes, we do. So let's get to that piece of the programming. We call it Graham's Gambling. It's a nightly feature. Football and baseball, top of mind.
0: It's time for Graham's Gambling. Let's make some money.
1: Let's look at the two NFL teams that opened training camp today, their season win totals. The Carolina Panthers and the Arizona Cardinals. Carolina's season win total is 6.5 wins. Slight over, kind of disrespectful that it's 6.5. Are you kidding? They won the division last year. They won 8 games. They did a lot in free agency. So we go slight over, but don't love it. And for Arizona and Miami are the two teams in the NFL with season win totals 4.5 for the season. Smallest total in the league. Don't think that they're going to get the 5 wins. So we're going under, and we kind of like that. Arizona under 4.5 wins. To the MLB we go. This is a bet that I love, and you're going to hate. And that's okay. We're taking the Toronto Blue Jays, who won tonight, against the Boston Red Sox at Fenway. The Red Sox had their 15-game winning streak snapped by the Baltimore Orioles last night, and we say they fall back to earth. We're going to value the larger sample size of what this Red Sox team has been over what the last 3 weeks are, or what the last 3 weeks have been. And the reality is that this has been a pedestrian, mediocre team. They have the winning streak. It's over now. It's not like they're throwing one of their aces. It's Sandoval throwing against Treya Savage, East Carolina Pirate, of the Blue Jays. And at plus money, we're going to take the Blue Jays plus 108 to beat the Boston Red Sox. That is our baseball bet for Friday night. There you have it. Now let's get to the biggest storylines heading into NFL training camps. Training camps have started, so this is what is the talk of the league. And it starts with the health of Patrick Mahomes. His ACL and PCL tear, week 15, it's the first major injury that Mahomes has sustained in 10 years being in the NFL. He sustained it on December 14th. He underwent surgery on December 15th. The reason we're being specific about the dates, recovery is projected to take 9 months. The Chiefs opener, it's as late as it could possibly be. Monday Night Football on Westwood One Sports. Denver at Kansas City on September the 14th. Exactly 9 months to the day that he had that injury. Bo Nix's status still unknown on the other side of that matchup. If Mahomes is healthy, and he is expected to be clear, although it's not been made official yet, he is expected to be cleared full go for training camp. If he's healthy, the Chiefs should return to the playoffs and be a contender. If he doesn't look like himself, then they probably go back to looking closer to that 6-11 team that we saw a year ago. Second big storyline heading into NFL training camps. The LA Rams. Just the LA Rams. Like, this is a team that's viewed as the favorites to win it all. That's what happens when you bring back the MVP quarterback, Matthew Stafford. You bring back the Offensive Player of the Year that somehow wasn't Matthew Stafford. Puka Nacua was the winner of that award. He comes with his own problems. The biggest acquisition of the offseason was obviously Myles Garrett, who was the Defensive Player of the Year. So it's going to be really fun watching Myles Garrett work alongside Kobe Turner and Jared Fisk on that defensive front. See how teams handle that. Oh, and let's not forget the potential of Aaron Donald returning. And they unveiled new uniforms. D-Day, do we still have this for people who are watching YouTube, Westwood One Sports Night, or on X at Josh Graham Show? The Rams, as we've been on the air, unveiled two alternate uniforms. One is described as fearsome white, not to be confused with exciting whites that you can get when you're in the Harris Teeter wine section. It's a nod back to the fearsome foursome of the 70s, starring Deacon Jones. White jersey, blue numbers and trim, blue helmet with the white horns on it. White pants as well, kind of like a color rush. And then you have classic soul, an alternate yellow jersey. We were incorrect at first saying that this is a color rush, that it's yellow pants, yellow jersey. Was it white pant or blue pant that went with these jerseys? Hadn't seen it. This is where I lean on Oliver Popular's uniform knowledge in telling me
2: white pants.
1: What it looked like when they
2: white pants.
1: Debuted this. White pants. So white pants, yellow jersey. Would have been cooler if it was blue pants. Because you have the blue number and the blue stripe. Blue helmet still, but gold horns on the Rams helmet. So white pant, that kind of makes me think less of it. I think I like, D-Day, can't believe I'm saying this, but I think I like fierce white. I think I do.
3: That yellow color's ugly. Looks like mustard.
1: Whoa! It's just yellow. It is a mustard type of yellow. That is what it is. So, that is the LA Rams' second big storyline, and they debuted those new jerseys today. The third biggest storyline heading into NFL camps, it is quarterback battles. And there are three noteworthy quarterback battles to discuss. Shedeur Sanders versus Deshaun Watson in Cleveland. The fans almost exclusively want Shedeur, while team sources have indicated inside the building that Deshaun has been better during OTAs. That Deshaun is kind of expected in league circles to be the starting quarterback of the Browns. Then you got Kyler Murray versus J.J. McCarthy in Minnesota. McCarthy deserves the opportunity to be the QB1, you would think. He won four games in the month of December last year. He is only 24 years old. You took him 11th or 12th overall 2 years ago. Maybe you learned your lesson from bailing on Sam Darnold too soon, the way that they did. So we'll see how that shakes out. Kyler Murray wasn't exactly setting the world on fire at Arizona, benched in favor of Jacoby Brissett, leading to him being upset and wanting out. And then in Atlanta, you've got Tua versus Michael Penix. Similar to McCarthy, you would like to think Penix is the starting quarterback at camp, but the big difference between the two is you have Kevin O'Connell has vested interest in J.J. McCarthy. Played a role in him being drafted, has been there. Kevin Stefanski, the new head coach in Atlanta, does not. He doesn't know anybody an opportunity. There's no reason for him to pick favorites. Just line up whoever the best quarterback's going to be. And in that division, that an 8-9 team won it last year, you're probably thinking, we can win the division right away. You can win the division right away, year one of Kevin Stefanski, if you have good quarterback play. Especially when you have Bijan Robinson you're giving the ball to and you're throwing the ball to Drake London. So, the quarterback battles, the LA Rams, and the health of Patrick Mahomes, those are the biggest storylines heading into NFL training camps. Make sure if you haven't already, you're subscribed to our YouTube channel. Westwood One Sports Night is how you can watch us in addition to listening to us. It's always great to hear from our fans, such as BHS, who writes in, "Why are you trying to do a national radio show when you're such a pathetic homer? I mean, seriously, it's so over the top. It's disgusting." Yes. My homerdom. constantly repping, as he's pointing out, East Carolina, the ACC, anything North Carolina. Jesus, dude, I bet you still have a blankie. I do have blankets. Like, down. D-Day, you're pro blanket, right? Do you have a blanket on right now as you're producing this show?
3: I do have my blankie on. I didn't realize that men couldn't use blankets anymore.
1: Also, my homerdom,
3: You are a Panthers fan.
1: The Panthers? I said the Panthers were going to win 7 games and probably not win the division. That's my homerdom Panthers take? Oh, my God. Or is it that we're just talking about the Panthers? You know, the Panthers, one of the two teams that started camp today, and the guy tore his ACL. It's news. What's the point of trying to defend yourself? Only makes you look worse. So here's what we should do instead. Wanted to make some room in today's show for D-Day to nerd out. D-Day, Comic-Con's this weekend. You're our superhero movie king. What are you more excited for, Dune 3 or Avengers Doomsday, both movies that are coming out the same day?
3: Well, I haven't seen the Dune movies yet. I need to watch them, but I have not seen them yet. I've been waiting, had to read the books, now I can watch the movies. I'm going to do the double. I'm going to pull Scott Hansen. I'm going to stop hydrating the day before to make sure that I don't have to get up to pee, because odds are most theaters are going to be showing both of them within like 5-minute intervals of one another. But I'm very excited to see Dr. Doom, because Dr. Doom's a badass character. And I'm excited to see how they use him. The Avengers lineup that they currently have in the latest and first trailer is not that exciting. I'm hoping we get more after Spider-Man this upcoming weekend and maybe at Comic-Con. But that lineup is not that exciting. But Dr. Doom is exciting.
1: Here's the bad break that they found. You put this thing out there because Comic-Con's coming up this weekend. That makes sense. Put out a trailer for it. The problem is you put it out the Monday after The Odyssey comes out. And because The Odyssey was shot exclusively in IMAX and it looks amazing and everything was shot on location across the world, it would make any movie's cinematography look like absolute dog crap. And that's a problem with the trailer. I hope the movie itself looks better when you get there, but
3: they can't screw up Doctor Doom. They just can't. The last installment of the Fantastic Four, which was the worst thing ever, despite having pretty decent actors with Miles Teller and Michael B. Jordan, it was the worst thing ever. That adaptation of Doctor Doom was literal garbage. They can't do it any worse.
1: Okay. You have about 60 seconds to tell us how your cruise went last week.
3: It went very well. One more thing on Avengers Doomsday. They're not going to do this. They're not going to. They should do it. They're not going to. It would make my life if at some point when Dr. Doom is officially unveiled in the movie, there is an MF Doom song playing behind him. Marvel, drop the budget. Pay for the MF Doom song. It'll be awesome.
1: D-Day's giving this out for free. MF Doom song, not for free. But the advice from Denton Day, for free, and it should be listened to. There is an NFL team that has no identity, and there's a college sports league that is going through a bit of an identity crisis. And we'll tell you who's who when you continue with us here on Westwood One Sports Night.
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11: Even for people who fall asleep easily, staying asleep can be difficult. You wake up, your mind starts to race, you can't turn those thoughts off. Sleep experts say there are a few things you can try. Cognitive shuffling. That's when you choose a random, impersonal, non-emotional word. Then for each letter of that word, think of as many words that begin with each letter as you can before moving on to the next one. It distracts your brain from stress. It also mimics the fragmented thought patterns that usually occur as you drift off to sleep. Sensory grounding is something else. That's when you work through things you can hear, feel, see, smell, or taste. That helps you to be in the moment instead of dwelling on the past or the future. Or just do a mental walkthrough of a place you know well. Familiar but neutral imagery that can calm the brain. I'm Dr. Sanjay Gupta. Helping you live a better life.
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0: is Westwood One Sports Night. Here's Josh Graham.
1: That's me. And we're asking this question. As training camp begins in the NFL, who's the worst team in the NFL? 310-840-4910. Rather than asking you who the best team is and then hear the chorus of people say, it's the LA Rams. Let's ask who the worst team is. 310-840-4910. Because as clear as LA is the favorite, it should be just as clear that the Arizona Cardinals are the worst team in the league. It should be just as clear. The Carolina Panthers, they started practice today and had one of their starting edges tear his ACL and be lost for the season. Yet, the silver lining, the solace that they should take, they should find solace in that they're not the Arizona Cardinals, who also started practice today. They're going to face off in the Hall of Fame game 2 weeks from tonight. The Arizona Cardinals, no one had a worse offseason than them. They had two of the dumber controversies in the league. You had the Jacoby Brissett contract standoff. That speaks to how cheap the Bidwells are, how dysfunctional the team is. He's viewed as a starting quarterback, yet ranks 32nd in quarterback salary behind Ty Simpson and Marcus Mariota and Davis Mills. You're talking about $5 to $6 million guaranteed. That's what it would take to take care of Jacoby Brissett, who's only due $1.5 million guaranteed this year. Not a ton for starting quarterbacks in the league. Clearly, Arizona's best player, Buda Baker, agrees with this. He posted on X recently, quote, just want bro to get his bleep done. He's not asking for what you think. Bro's asking for the bare minimum. Actually, below the bare minimum. Let's just get it done. Buda then said this after learning prior to practice today that Jacoby Brissett would in fact be practicing.
2: You know, some things were slightly said. That's just how I am. I just want everyone to be on the field. If you're signed with the Arizona Cardinals, be on the field, get work in, grind, take it one day at a time, and you know, whoever's with the ones is with the ones. But at the end of the day, you're only going to get better by practicing. So just the ability to have him even practicing, that's going to be good for him.
1: Sounds good. Jacoby Brissett, okay. And let's not forget, last week, a personnel director was suspended for allegedly giving draft information to gamblers. An act so stupid, it kind of explains what Arizona did with their picks. If this is a guy that's in charge of helping them make their picks, it kind of explains how bad that draft was, because the Cards, they had the worst draft in the league. Despite having needs at premium positions where it's hard to find talented players at, they decided to draft a running back at number 3. Now, this isn't a criticism of Jeremiah Love. I think Jeremiah Love's a fabulous player. Just ticked that he ends up on the Cardinals. The same way it's upsetting how excited we were about Marvin Harrison Jr. entering the league and then what he's been or what he hasn't been in Arizona. It's NFL Siberia, where your career just goes to die or to disappear. This is the part that's funny about Love going third, though. It's not just that they had needs at other positions, but given what slotted salaries are at the top of the draft, Arizona gave Jeremiah Love the most lucrative contract in NFL history for a tailback. That doesn't seem like the smartest of business. Hey, let's give a guy a record deal who's never played in the NFL before. That's why you don't take running backs third overall. Then with their second pick, Arizona selected, again, got premium needs, and you take an offensive guard. Again, premium needs, yet you take a position where, with all due respect, you can find stopgaps for guards on the waiver wire. Good teams do that. It got even worse in round 3, though. They selected Miami quarterback Carson Beck. And to put it charitably, Carson Beck going in round three is a bit of a stretch. But given that Arizona is terrible, and they are a year removed, we are a year removed from an all-time quarterback draft class, it seems like you're wasting your third-round pick by taking Carson Beck, knowing that you're probably going to be drafting your future answer in next year's draft. That seems like a bit of a waste. Maybe a lot of it like a waste. So, what do we expect from the Cardinals this season? They're going to be one of the three worst teams in the league, if not dead last. But you tell us who the worst team in the NFL is going to be this year. 310-840-4910 if you want it. Because to make matters worse, Arizona has by far the most difficult schedule. This is according to Warren Sharp's projections. They open with 3 out of 4 on the road, the exception being the champion Seahawks. That stretch is followed with 8 straight weeks against potential playoff teams. It's just hard to find where the win could come. And don't forget who we're talking about here. It is a 3-14 Arizona team breaking in a first-time NFL coach, head coach, in the most difficult division in football. This is why Arizona is tied for the lowest season win total this year at 4.5 wins, tied with the Miami Dolphins. But Denton Day, we'll put it to you. Who's worse, Arizona or Miami?
3: Arizona.
1: I think you're right. Got more belief in the Jeff Hafley hire in Miami. Have more belief in Malik Willis than any of these quarterbacks that they just picked up in Arizona. Carson Beck and Gardner Minshew and what's going on with Jacoby Brissett. Yeah. I think we got that one right. SEC Media Days came to a close today. And if you want to know what the biggest takeaway from SEC Media Days were, two words fit the bill. Insecurity and hubris. That was the story of SEC Media Days. This conference is suffering an identity crisis right now. It has grown accustomed to being the singular dominant force in the country. And that was understandable when, at the beginning of this decade, they won 14 national titles in an 18-year period. Hashtag it just means more. But that period has since been followed by the Big Ten Conference, winning the last 3 national championships and doing so with 3 different schools, and to make matters worse, the SEC not even finishing as a finalist in any of those seasons. As a result, you've seen SEC coaches, you've seen SEC fans get defensive and insecure about why they've been overtaken, maybe even in denial that they have been overtaken. They certainly don't like it when you bring up the fact that their dominance conveniently halted right around the time it became legal for schools across the country to start paying their players, the way that the SEC almost certainly was not doing so behind the scenes or under the table the last couple of decades. This is where we get to the hubris of the SEC. Just listen to the Commissioner of the Week, Greg Sankey, talking about the competition level of the Southeastern Conference.
4: Now we, and I recognize that a 9-game Southeastern Conference football schedule, coupled with our expectation that we maintain a high-quality non-conference opponent, creates one of the most, in fact, I'm going to scratch what I wrote, it creates, without question, the most demanding sets of football schedules in all of college football, competitive excellence. 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
1: It's unlike anything we've ever seen before. The talent that we've seen in the Southeastern Conference. The part that makes this funny, though, is last decade, you heard SEC Commissioner Greg Sankey and before him Mike Slive say the same thing during the dominant stretch, 14 titles in 18 seasons, saying, Well, the reason why we're so prepared towards the end of the season is because of how difficult our schedule is. We're just more battle-tested. Uh-huh. Built different. The SEC. It just means more. And now we're hearing SEC coaches say, the reason the Big Ten has won is because their schedule's not as tough as ours. And our teams are worn down by the time we get to the CFP. See how circular of an argument that is? Yeah, it's... Which one is it? By the way, Sankey talking about the nine-game schedule, it damages the pushback that he has against expanding the college football playoff. All the other conferences, they're on board for 24 teams. The SEC is not. Sankey's the one holdout. The coaches in the conference, they want expansion. They don't care if it's 16 or 24. They want expansion because that's what they were promised when agreeing to a nine-game schedule. Hey, if we're going to play more games in SEC play, we need more playoff access. So if Sankey, and by the way, here's another piece too. If Sankey really does believe he has the best conference in the country, someone explain why he shouldn't want the most playoff spots available. That means, I mean, the more spots that are available, the more SEC schools that could be in the playoff, and thus more opportunities that you can win the national championship. And by the way, all of this is putting aside the obvious hubris that was on display when Sankey threatened that the SEC might take their ball and go home, that this is real, that they might go and govern themselves. To that, I said, go right ahead. Go ahead and try that. I'm not saying the SEC would fail in doing so. They could find a way to fund it and financially, okay, they can see how they could do it. But we're just thinking in the context of football. Don't think most people know how much conferences rely on the payout that you get from the cash cow the NCAA has, which is the NCAA tournament. A lot of the power that the NCAA has, very little of it versus where they were in the past, it's because of that tournament that they wield such power, or any power at all, because that tournament distributes so much money out to the conferences, even still today. So if the SEC leaves because, all right, the NCAA doesn't sanction our football championship anyway, we can still just separate and do our own thing. Okay. See what happens for your other sports. Go see if any of your other sports will be merited their titles and their championships without competition against other leagues. Good luck with that. Sincerely. The SEC, they've made it very easy to poke fun at them. First off, having your media days in Tampa, in a hotel in Tampa, that's just funny. That's not remotely close to any SEC schools. Gainesville's the closest, 2 hours away, plane travel for everybody else. And they also, they have fans attend SEC Media Days. And we're not even talking about the fanboys that masquerade as media. So it's a hilarious thought just to imagine. What do you think would be, D-Day? You've been to Media Days and things like this before, I imagine. What would be the most entertaining aspect of a Media Day to have fans in attendance? Have it be a spectacle, a viewer, a spectator event for fans to attend.
3: They should be allowed. You should be taking rival fans and putting them in the coaches' press conferences. And there should be three questions. Not censored, not edited. You just pick the three fans and say, go ask a question to the rival coach. Have at it. I don't care what direction. It's free. We do free for all Friday. It's free for all, three for all. You have three questions, free for all. Any way you want to go.
1: But here's what's funny. I don't know if it'd be much different than what it is now. Like, did you see the question that Kirby Smart was asked yesterday? I think it was, are you disappointed that Tennessee isn't on your schedule because... Do you feel that you're just lose that was one guaranteed W on your schedule? I think it was the exact question.
3: They do allow a lot of bloggers in there.
1: Uh-huh.
3: A lot of bloggers.
1: They did not allow legend, the Paul Feinbaum phone caller, who apparently applied for credentials and was denied.
3: Good.
1: And got thrown out of an SEC function. Good. An SEC... Yeah, it's a step in the right direction. Feinbaum callers. Paul! Paul! They're throwing me out! It would have been great if he actually called the Feinbaum show after that. Paul! I'm outside in the lobby. Let me in. Paul! Featured tonight... Actually, before we get to what's ahead, let's go to James. He's in Houston. I say the Arizona Cardinals are the worst team in the NFL. D-Day agrees with me. James, what do you say?
5: I believe the Cardinals are the worst in the NFL. I feel like they got a lot of work to do, man. They don't have anybody that they can really rely on to make any super miraculous plays or get anything done in the season and try to get not a winning record, but not a complete loser record.
1: March for Arch? That's what Arizona's doing this year? Is that the move?
5: I gotta be honest, I don't see it, man. I don't see how that could do really anything insane.
1: All right, I hear you, James. Thanks for the call from H-Town. It's good to hear from you. If it's not Arch Manning, who's the top quarterback to come in next? I guess it would be Dante Moore. Can't think of anything fun with that, though.
3: Julian
1: Less
3: Saiyan.
1: For more?
3: Going Super Saiyan.
1: Ah! Let's go Super Saiyan.
3: Yeah, there's
1: Less
3: something
1: for
3: could
1: more?
3: With... Less for more. That's pretty good. That's a good play on words there. Something you could do with CJ Carr if you're a believer in CJ Carr. I don't know that I'm there yet, but if you're a believer in CJ Carr... You going car shopping? I don't know.
1: Some ideas. Featured tonight in Say What? Lane Kiffin speaks. And so does a star quarterback, plus an incredible guest on our show today. And it's all next on Westwood One Sports Night.
0: Patriots training camp opens tomorrow. A.J. Brown arrives with enormous expectations. Can the star wideout be the missing piece for Drake May and the defending AFC champions? Westwood One Sports.
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0: Westwood One Sports Night. Here's Josh Graham.
1: Is this Kelly Clarkson? Instrumental? Since you've been gone? Kelly Clarkson! Best line of the movie, 40-Year-Old Virgin. Perhaps the best comedy of the 2000s. Right there with Anchorman, of course. Guarantee we've done this segment already, so we're not going to do that. What was the suggestion that a texter, D-Day, had for the Dante Moore tanking protocol?
2: Yeah, we got a texter that shot us a message and said, "Don't score for Moore." That's from John in Colorado.
1: Thank you, John. Appreciate that. Is Since You've Been Gone for sure the best Kelly Clarkson song? Or would you put something up against it? This is where we pick the brain of the music savant, Denton Dagg, because you have Since You've Been Gone, which, if memory serves, is spelled with a U, the letter U.
2: Very
1: Since
2: mid-2000s.
1: You've Been Gone. Very 2000s thing. But you also have Behind These Hazel Eyes, which was a banger. You have What Does It Kill You Makes You Stronger. It's pretty good. And there was another one that has a very long title.
2: My Life Would Suck.
1: My Life Wouldn't Suck Without You. It's good.
2: Breakaway, Because of You. She got some bangers. Wrapped in Red, if you're a Christmas caroler. I don't know that you can Christmas carol Kelly Clarkson songs. I would not advise that, actually.
1: Oh, she did do Because of You. That's a good one, too.
2: Yeah, Kelly Clarkson was moving. She was moving in the mid-2000s.
1: She did A Moment Like This? That was her? Wow. Huh. Okay. Sorry, Shaquille O'Neal meme. Sorry, was unfamiliar with your game. Pretty clearly, Kelly Clarkson. But, where we started originally, Since You've Been Gone is the number one song. It has to be. It has to be. Because I have the Billboard chart up now. And it was on the chart for 46 weeks. I think the next closest was Stronger, 37 weeks. Actually, not true. Breakaway. How does Breakaway go again? Oliver, can you find Breakaway by Kelly Clarkson? Be funny if our entire channel gets taken down because of Kelly Clarkson music. Think we'll be fine.
2: She's in the media space.
1: Now,
2: she should know.
1: Kelly, you know. You know the deal. See, we have the LeBron ban that's going on right now, but not a Kelly Clarkson ban. So, D-Day, if you need to replace the LeBron interview that you canceled for tomorrow with Kelly Clarkson, she's in the media. She understands it. She hosted the
2: interview, Kelly Clarkson.
1: She hosted the NFL awards. What do they call them? NFL honors.

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1: The way back to Hoobastank. I think as a show, we are doing a lot of heavy lifting for Hoobastank at the moment in big 2026.
2: Sounds like we need to book Hoobastank on the show. This sounds like it's Denton Day's pet project to try to get Hoobastank on the show.
1: They're still active.
2: Let's go to Eugene. He's in Arkansas. Eugene, we're asking who the worst team in the NFL is, and we all seem to be in agreement it's the Arizona Cardinals. Are you with us?
3: Honestly, I think the Vikings are going to be the worst team. They signed Kyler Murray. I honestly don't know what they're thinking. Kyler Murray,
2: they won nine games last year, man. They won nine games last year.
3: They're going downhill. All I see is downhill. I think Kyler Murray should go back to playing baseball. I don't think football is working out for him, if you want me to be honest.
2: Well, if it's not working for Kyler Murray, why not just play J.J. McCarthy? They won nine games with J.J. McCarthy last year. Why not just go with him?
3: I mean, that's not my decision. They can do what they want, but either way, I don't see the Vikings doing anything anytime soon. They're just rolling downhill in my eyes.
2: Got it. Thank you, Eugene. Good to hear from you in Arkansas. As promised in this segment, as D-Day no doubt is researching to see if there's a contact for Hoobastank to see if they want to talk some ball, I sincerely would like to know more about Hoobastank. Like, is there a sports team that they claim? Like, have they sang like the anthem in Seattle or somewhere? Just randomly naming a place. I'd like to know more about the sports interests of Hoobastank, and we'll get back to that after we play Say What!
4: They are who we thought they were.
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6: 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We inhale!
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9: There's a drive in a deep left field by Castellanos. It will be a home run.
10: Come after me.
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6: It's Say What?
12: Say What?
6: With Josh Graham.
2: D-Day, by the way, it was the highlight of ACC football media days to see who I've gotten to know a little bit, Tom Brenneman. And I had him watch over my stuff when I went to go to the bathroom before I left. And I introduced him to Will. Will Dalton, though, did not recognize the name at first. I'm like, you know who that was, right? He's like, no, who is that? Fly ball to left field for Castellanos. And Will's eyes just nearly popped out of his head. He's like, that was him? Yeah, it was. It was. That didn't come up in our conversation, though. NFL field director Nick Pappas joined the show earlier. He laid out the stance that the NFL has on natural grass versus turf fields. And according to third-party data he's received dating back to 2018, he says there is no significant difference in injuries on one surface versus the other. Listen.
13: Got it. So when we look at, you know, the non-contact lower extremity injury rate for playing football, when we divide it out by surface, we see no statistical significance. So no change. The injury rate on grass is the same as the injury rate on artificial surfaces. I think a key thing to keep in mind, though, is we also look a little bit deeper, not just at the frequency of the injury happening, but also the severity of the injury. So when we look at whether it's ankle sprains, ACLs, MCLs, Achilles, anything to do with any of those injuries, your time loss, big burden injuries, it jumps back and forth a lot. We don't see the surface being the driver of those time loss acute injuries.
2: The players want

0: grass. The teams want the flexibility because of the stat that he cites, and it saves them money. They use that stat as a shield to say, hey, there's no significant difference between the two, so if we have the choice, let's go with the turf that requires no maintenance almost, as we use these stadiums for multiple uses for concerts and other events. Fascinating stuff with Nick Pappas. Really do appreciate him joining us. You can find that conversation on our YouTube channel, searching Westwood One Sports Night. While things look bad in Arizona, it's been an ominous start to the Carolina Panthers training camp. Panthers edge Nick Scorton tears his ACL during the team's final first training camp practice. And here was Dave Canales talking about why it was right for his team to halt practice after he went down.
1: Just know how much these guys mean to each other, and if we go up there and I go up in front of the guys and preach, you know, the fact that we lead with love and respect and connection and relationship, you know, this moment, while we can certainly move the drill and keep the practice going, you know, we had enough time, Jeff and I kind of talked about, we had enough time in the practice to just, you know, to get a kickoff and everybody come up and just make sure that they send them some love, you know, for who knows what it is, but it's a chance for the guys to connect, and I wanted to make sure they had a chance to do that.
0: We've spent plenty of time talking about this injury and how it impacts the Panthers. What we haven't talked about a ton, D-Day, is that, did you hear what the Panthers owner, David Tepper, had to say tonight at this event with Roger Goodell and Kurt Menefee and some other dude who works for the NFL? There have been some noteworthy comments. You don't really hear owners speaking all that often, but David Tepper said that last year he thought the Panthers were a team that could be in the playoffs. This year he feels the Panthers are a playoff team, maybe even a championship squad. He also said they announced renderings for their renovation. Bank of America Stadium in Uptown Charlotte, still an outdoor stadium, yet he's saying that he told the commissioner, we'd still like to host a Super Bowl. Wink, wink, wink, wink. Never going to happen. But Goodell did say that Charlotte might be a good fit to host the NFL draft. That's not as fun of a consolation. Yeah. You want to host a Super Bowl? Hey, maybe you guys could host the draft one year. What does it mean that your city is built to host the draft? Oh, a good fit to host the draft. Oh, does it mean you just have an outdoor stadium that isn't in a, air quote, like, destination city? That's what that means? Probably. Shedeur Sanders, he speaks out before Cleveland Browns camp. He did an exclusive interview with Apple. He was speaking about his confidence level going into year two.
2: I know I can. See, that's all that matters, is just displaying it for the world. Yeah. You know, it was just a tough year last year. So all my expectations, when I look back, I'm like, dang, at least I made it through there. At least I made some crazy plays out there. So it's like, I got it in me. All I got to do now is to show everybody else.
0: At least I made some crazy plays last year. The wise man, Shedeur Sanders. We'll put it to you, Denton. How mad are Browns fans going to be when Deshaun starts week one?
3: There's no happy accident for them. It doesn't matter if it's Deshaun, if it's Shedeur, if it's you, if it's me, if it's Oliver. There's no good scenario for them. Unless they don't score for Dante Moore.
0: This is the dilemma. The fans want Shedeur, but Deshaun's looked better behind the scenes based on what every reporter has said so far. Have you seen the video that's gone viral of Shedeur Sanders working out?
3: Yeah.
0: Any thoughts?
3: I mean, what are your thoughts? You're the swole king, Peloton lord over there.
0: Well, he's pressing 30-pound dumbbells.
3: Shoulder pressing, yeah.
0: Yeah, shoulder pressing. And I got by a Dove Kleiman post that had the caption, insane! he's doing this with ease. And I'm thinking, this is supposed to be impressive. And it got me. I actually said to you guys earlier, I'm like, well, you know, holding it over your head, most people probably are rolling their eyes at 30-pound dumbbells being hoisted up by a starting NFL quarterback.
3: Yeah, regular person. Cool. NFL quarterback, son of Deion Sanders. I think that plays a factor into this, too. So you know he's been lifting for a minute. Maybe not as much.
0: Lastly, the Lane train. He says there's already been affirmation in his decision to leave Ole Miss for LSU. Here was that affirmation.
4: I didn't really want to say it, but you know, when you talk about the changes of places, somebody said it the other day. They said, like a month ago or whatever, they were like, well, he's been here 6 months and he's had more five-star signees and commits than he did in the previous 6 years combined. You know, that's kind of proof to me of the decision and of the combination of the two, us and LSU. Well,
0: last question, D-Day, before we check in and see what you found out about Hoobastank. Is LSU the most fascinating team in college football? Because I think it is, and I might have a blind spot. Like, who's even second? Like, in terms of national appeal, national interest, like, what else? Who else?
3: No, I mean, they're definitively number one. Texas Tech would have been
0: in
3: there.
0: If Sorsby was playing.
3: If Sorsby was playing, they would be in there. But because they're not, it's LSU. I mean, Indiana's interesting because can Cignetti do it again? They paid a lot of money for a quarterback, so that's interesting. There's like a bunch of side pocket stories that are interesting. I mean, Alabama's interesting because who is their quarterback? Clemson is interesting because who is their quarterback? I don't think people care enough about the controversy that was Darian Mensah to really say that Miami is like super polarizing. So it's LSU and then everybody else in like a distant second. Maybe Texas from what I said earlier because it feels like Sark is openly feeling pressure in a way that he hasn't before. But that's, I don't know that most people are putting two and two together there.
0: What'd you learn about Hoobastank?
3: You're going to love this. Are you ready? Are you sitting down? They do have a confirmed sports fandom. Their daughters.
0: Is that right? Like, Pacific Dodger fans, really? Really?
3: They're from LA. They were founded in, I don't know where Agora Hills is in relation to Los Angeles. I don't know if that's like a neighborhood that's in Los Angeles, but that's where they're originally from. And I'm guessing they're just not going to be Angels fans.
0: Isn't Agora Hills a Doja Cat song?
3: That's more your Doja Cat.
0: I can already see it, the wheels turning for Dodger fan Oliver Popular. I'd be offended if we're not bumping back to some Hoobastank in just a few minutes. What do we have and put it to bed?
3: We are going to cool down for the summer. Next.
0: Next.
5: The Rams traded for Myles Garrett. And now comes the hard part, living up to the expectations. Can NFL MVP Matthew Stafford make one more Super Bowl run? LA's training camp starts Saturday. Westwood One Sports.
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21: 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Two other factors driving progressive overload are time under tension and muscular fatigue. That means the amount of time your muscles are engaged during a movement, the slower the movement, the harder it will be until you reach the point where you can't do another rep with good form. You want to stop before you collapse. Also, remember this, pay attention to your breath. So important. Breathe out when you exert force. I'm Dr. Sanjay Gupta, helping you live a better life.
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0: very mid-2000s sound here. Thanks to Nick Pappas for joining us on the program. On a Friday night show, you want to talk about fun? 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Most entertaining guest in sports talk. That should be a great deal of fun. We hope you'll be with us for it. Make sure if you haven't already, subscribe to the YouTube channel, subscribe to the podcast, however and wherever you listen or watch. Greatly appreciate that. Hope that our guy Drake Toll and Pete Souza are in favor of the hashtag LeBan. LeBron coverage? None of it. Nope. Until he picks a team. Banned on this show. Hashtag LeBan. Let's close out today's program the appropriate manner, though, by putting it to bed.
1: So it's obviously summertime.

0: in Japan, they are offering a human-sized fridge that you can sit in to beat the heat. You're walking outside. Damn, it's 93 degrees. Maybe the real heat index is like 104. I don't want to be walking in that 104 degree heat. Let me go sit in a fridge to cool down a little bit.
1: There are teams that have this. The Panthers actually had like one of these like trailers that are essentially fridges that you can sit in to give yourself a little bit of a breather. That sounds nice, though.
0: This is like weirdly hits home for me. My wife and I, a couple of weeks ago, were like, we need a show to watch. We're not watching anything. We need a show to watch. So we found a show. It's called The Burbs on Peacock. Have you heard of it?
1: I'm aware.
0: Great show. Very, very funny. I like Keke Palmer. She stars in it. I don't feel bad spoiling it because I think it's been out for like a year.
1: Yeah.
0: One of the characters has a body inside of a human or like a walk-in fridge. So like I'm a little on edge about the idea of just fridges existing where a human body is going to be in it.
1: There is a scene in the movie Manchester by the Sea that covers this subject matter pretty well. Talking about similar discomforts. That is a movie so sad, it's great. That is one of the saddest movies of all time. Like, I would put that movie up against almost any movie, certainly this century, when it comes to sad. Manchester by the Sea.
0: Are you claustrophobic?
1: No.
0: So you could sit
1: Not really.
0: In the fridge?
1: Yeah.
0: Because, like, how much square footage is a human-sized fridge going to be? It's not one size fits all. Yeah, there's only so much.
1: I venture to say this: it's like a trailer less than it is a fridge. Is my guess, unless you said it has the dimensions.
0: I didn't see dimensions, but this is not a trailer. I don't know. I think trailers are very common in America for things like this. I don't know how common they are elsewhere.
1: Just realize, I didn't share my personal on turf versus grass that I think is important because related to this conversation, yours truly almost tore his knee up on playground turf earlier today. True story. So, little Daniel is only 20 months old, so he was too small to go down this big slide at a place in downtown Winston called the Collidium. It's like part museum, part playground. But he wanted to go on the slide so badly. He kept pointing to it and saying, "Dada! Dada!" We also saw some snakes. We saw, like in an exhibit, saw like a parrot. Daniel was very excited to see the parrot. Now, again, too small to go on the big slide. This slide is not made for adults, though. So I bypassed probably what I was supposed to do and went down it with Daniel. And we zipped through it so fast that we fell. We went through the slide and fell because of our speed. And I broke the fall with my knee being caught on the turf. Hurt my knee, but Daniel giggled louder than he had the entire morning long. So it was worth it.
0: When you say fall, you mean like you finished the slide, right?
1: Finished the slide, but there was no way with the speed we were going that we'd stop at the bottom of the slide because I am a bigger adult. I am bigger than all these kids that are supposed to be riding this thing. So we, with more speed, we fell at the end of the slide.
0: Okay. I just want to make sure you didn't, like, fall through. like midway through.
1: No, good clarification.
0: I mean, that'd be like a traumatizing experience for he'd never go on a slide again.
1: No, Daniel giggled louder than he ever had the entire time. When Dad said, ouch, that was my knee. And then there was an adult that looked over at me and shook his head. That was my experience. A little older than mine. A little bit more agile. However, Daniel, he'd be moving. Starting to get... We might start doing some three-coon drill very soon. Get some of that foot speed right. I would love to know what Drake Toll's three-cone tine is. I think our show has him. You, me, Linnell, three-cone... We got you, Drake Toll. You don't want this.
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19: Even for people who fall asleep easily, staying asleep can be difficult. You wake up, your mind starts to race, you can't turn those thoughts off. Sleep experts say there are a few things you can try. Cognitive shuffling. That's when you choose a random, impersonal, non-emotional word. Then for each letter of that word, think of as many words that begin with each letter as you can before moving on to the next one. It distracts your brain from stress. It also mimics the fragmented thought patterns that usually occur as you drift off to sleep. Sensory grounding is something else. 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
31: And handed to Cora McGann and makes the cut. First down. Spins and scores. Blake Cora puts Michigan on top in overtime.
32: In the air left field. Benintendi back at the track and the wall. This carries out of here. Colt Keith, two-run shot.
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33: Spin On Sports in the morning, filling in for Anthony Bellino today. My name is Zach Linfield. We've, of course, got Ryan Elke across the table. It's most certainly been a little while, Ryan. I think the last time I filled in, this is the first time in the summer, at the very, very least. I think maybe I filled in earlier this year, but for a week span in, like, July of last year, and Bellino stuck me with nothing but baseball to talk about, so... another gift from our old boy, huh?
34: Listen, I love talking about baseball. Anthony hates baseball. So to get any good baseball talk on here is welcomed.
33: Yeah, they just pull me off the pine simply to come in here and talk about baseball, which is a happy conversation after a night where the Tigers win. Did you watch last night? Were you dialed in to the Tigers 4-3 win?
34: Yes. I think I missed the beginning of the game because I was, you know, kids, it was football equipment pickup day. So we had to go.
33: Oh, yeah.
34: Had to go get all the equipment, but was able to sit down, lock in. And I was so excited after the win. Like, I remember just pausing the post game.
33: Yeah.
34: Because I had to go put the kids to bed. And I was like, no, I want to watch. Need to watch Daniela and Andy Dirks, you know, talk to Troy Melton, get, you know, hear Hinch's comments, and so, yeah, it's fun that baseball's fun again for us at the moment.
33: See, now, I remember when I was doing equipment pickup when I played football as a youth, because how old's your kid?
34: 8.
33: So this would be like the quote-unquote freshman level?
34: Yes.
33: Okay. Have you had him do the mouth guard test yet? Where you boil it in water and just... burn the absolute crap out of your kid's mouth?
34: Yes. So he played last year. Was his first year playing? We played in a different area because of his age, but it was like 7-on-7 football.
33: Okay.
34: But they did 7-on-7 different, where you had 3 offensive linemen and then 4 skill positions. So you're at least teaching, you know, some offensive line work. But now...
33: So your boy's a lineman.
34: So last year he was. He's not the biggest kid, but he was the only kid that could snap the ball consistently, so he got stuck at center. Because he could just get it right back to the quarterback each time. So this year, we'll see what happens, because we're in a different town now. We're in the town we live in playing, and that it's full 11-on-11. So we'll see where he gets pinned at. But I also had beef with some of the people in that league already, because one of my former high school coaches, he has a son in that league, and he's helping coach out. And he didn't take my kid, and I yelled at him for it. Mainly because my son was already taken in the draft before he had a chance to get him. I was like, you could have traded future assets. You could
33: have traded up, right.
34: Yeah, you could have traded future assets.
33: Yeah.
34: Like, don't tell me you're a terrible GM.
33: At least, like, some better oranges or Capri Suns. Exactly, and
34: yeah.
33: Those are the assets that we're talking about. We're not talking about actual kids. half the battle is getting the snap back to the quarterback at that age, though.
34: Yeah, so we'll see what happens with my son. If he gets stuck at center again, or, you know, he wants to, you know, as every kid, they want to be the running back.
33: You said stuck at center. He doesn't want to be center?
34: No, he absolutely hated it. He wants to be quarterback. He wants to be running back.
33: Everyone does.
34: Yeah. He's got the Jahmyr Gibbs jersey, Amon-Ra jersey. Like, he wants to be those guys.
33: Yeah. Yeah, no one ever buys the Cade Mays jersey. Frank Ragnow's of the past.
34: Yeah, he doesn't want to be sitting there like, yeah, I have 5 broken fingers and a torn hamstring falling off. Let me go suit up, coach.
33: But, I mean, at least if he's going to be the center, you got to make him look the part, right? They got to, like, wrap each of the fingers individually and make sure that you've got, like, one glove on your left hand. I'm assuming he's a righty. Snap it back with the bare hand. And the face mask that's got way too many lines on it.
34: Yeah, like
33: captain of the offense.
34: But he'll figure out how important center is. I think he figured out last year is just more of, you know, he wants to try something. It's Little League football. Like, everyone wants to run.
33: Imagine how many more stars there would be in college football, the NFL, and at the high school level if kids were interested in playing the offensive line.
34: They do. I think it also depends. Like, my son, comparatively, isn't the biggest kid. He's not. So playing offensive line, you look at it, it's like, why do they put this small child out there? But for some kids, you're kind of destined from the start of playing a certain position.
33: So are you going to be that? Are you a coach?
34: I'm just watching. It's been a saga here on Spin on Sports on me coaching.
33: What have I missed out on?
34: Well, just coaching basketball this last year for my oldest son, 12, was pulling teeth to get even a parent to help, like, track fouls during a game. Couldn't get a single parent to help.
33: Nice.
34: And we were already short staffed. Like, we had 8 kids on our team to start the year. And by our last game, I had 6 kids available.
33: You went from a not deep bench to a not deep bench.
34: Right. And, you know, and I remember we had one of our better kids. Okay, I'm like, listen, I need you to be able to play all game. Pull him in the first quarter because he had 3 fouls. And another kid's like, you said you weren't going to pull him. I was like, he ain't going to last.
33: Yeah.
34: Like,
33: right.
34: It's like, we have 4 quarters to play.
33: Just
34: we're in quarter
33: try to
34: one.
33: Play NBA rules. Just
34: stop reaching. Stop reaching over across the body.
33: And no more man. We're playing zone only at 12.
34: I had to switch. I am a firm believer that kids that age should not be playing zone defense. But for my own sanity and to last an entire game, I had to switch to zone. So I think at that age, like, he stop playing zone defense. Let kids learn to guard man to man. Like, what are we doing here?
33: I mean, unless you're just younger, more revolutionized Jim Boeheim, and you're just teaching a 2-3 zone defense at 12 years old that other kids can't get around.
34: It's literally every team in the league was trying to do a zone, full pressure. It's like, guys, like, I have four kids.
33: Five in the paint.
34: I have four kids that can't dribble the ball. Like, give me a break here.
33: It looks like you got four screeners, Ryan. Here's the deal for today. That prompted a conversation between you and I in a few segments here. But for the most part, we're going to stick to baseball. And the Tigers are a huge topic in town. Of course they are. It's been a beautiful few days ever since the smoke kind of lifted here around Detroit. And the smoke's lifted over the Tigers, too. There's, of course, a big cloud hanging over their head. And that cloud's name is Tarek Skubal, and more likely so the Scott Boras saga that the Tigers still have to deal with. But the trade deadline's coming. Trade deadline is August 3rd at 6 p.m. Tigers win last night. We'll talk more about it as we continue on in the show. But, you know, you got another favor done for you last night by the Twins. They won an extra inning game after Gavin Williams throws an immaculate inning for the Guardians. And you pick up a game on Cleveland. You're sitting right there in the wild card conversation. But now it's time to figure out exactly where the Tigers might just be when it comes to their positioning for the rest of 2026. And, of course, Ryan, I'm going to ask for your opinion when that time comes. But nothing really but baseball going on in the world of sports. We're going to continue talking about that and more as the day rolls on a beautiful Friday morning in downtown Detroit. Tigers once again take on the Royals tonight. First pitch at 6:40 on an Orange Friday. And there's also going to be a guest after the baseball game tonight. And I kind of want to hear your take on that too, Ryan. Segment one, Spin on Sports.
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1: Zach Linfield filling in for Anthony Bellino today off the bench as we get ready for another Tigers Friday. So Zach Linfield here, Ryan Elke across the table, and we're talking Tigers. That's Talk of the Town, of course, 866-365-7746. Tigers win again last night. A 4-3 come from behind win against the Royals. And of course that every single second that ticks by until that 6 o'clock deadline on August 3rd is valuable. Every single second. We do not know the conversations happening behind closed doors when it comes to the Tigers and their approach to this trade deadline, because it seems like there's no source that anybody can find that isn't flipping their story every single day. Yesterday, reports came out that the Brewers touched base with the Tigers about Tarek Skubal. They also touched base with the Padres about Mason Miller. So finally, we're hearing teams with actual connections to other teams requesting information on that player and what they might cost their organization. There's a name by the Brewers named Luis Lara, a player that would be great in the Tigers organization. But him plus what gets Tarek Skubal away from the Tigers? And then at that point, are we talking about the Tigers trying to buy a bullpen arm? Are they in full sell mode? So as of right now, 6:20 a.m. on July 24th, Ryan, if you're the GM for the Tigers and you're making these decisions, where are you at?
2: Oh, I'm trying to trade Skubal. Just because he's a rental. There's been no movement. You're not going to expect one on a contract. I think his team has shown like they're good enough to probably get in the playoffs without Skubal, but it's kind of where you're at. Like if Skubal wants to be here so bad, there's a contract offer on your table. Sign it. If not, you got to let him go and try to stock the cupboards. So to me, it's an easy decision. I'm surprised we're here July 24th because I probably expect once the month of May happened, I thought we'd get two Skubal starts coming back from injury and then it'd be full go on the trade.
1: Yeah, just to test out the arm.
2: Right. Just to show everyone, like, hey, the arm's all good. You know, the phone lines are open. So I expected this trade to happen a month ago. But granted, look at the trade market right now for MLB. No trade. Normally, there's one big trade, like, at the end of June to kind of kick things off for the trade season. But with how bad the American League has been, there's only probably, what, three teams that really would be a seller in the American League?
1: Yes, 70% of the American League, just according to a Yahoo report yesterday, still has a chance to make a wild card.
2: Yeah, even the Blue Jays, who are under the Tigers in the wild card standings, are six games out. The four teams under them, the Blue Jays could still be in it. Then you have the A's, the Royals, and the Angels. Those would be your sellers. Then even for the NL, the Padres, who look to be selling, are four games out of a wild card spot. The sellers that you would know in the NL are the Mets, Giants, and Rockies. So of all the MLB teams, there's probably six teams you can guarantee are probably out of the playoff race right now.
1: So my question then to the people is that with nine games left, six of them being at home, two of them being Skubal starts, and another for Troy Melton, two for Cater Montero, Casey Mize has two before the deadline, and whether you like him or not, Framber Valdez has one start left before the trade deadline. He's not going anywhere. But for these nine games left before an off day on Monday, August 3rd, so there's all day for your your trade deadline fanatics, you have an entire day to look at your phone and wait for a Jeff Passan tweet to come through. What's the record have to be? What does the record for the Tigers in these next nine games, again, six at home, three at Ath, three against Kansas City, three against Baltimore, three at the Athletics. What does the record have to be for the Tigers to A, hold on to Tarik Skubal, and B, be full buyers? 866-365-7746, Ryan.
2: The answer I gave on June 1st of what their record have to be is the same answer I'll give now on July 24th. You have to win them all. You have to win every game.
1: Like, now, of course, A.J. Hinch says every game is now game seven.
2: Yeah.
1: Until that August 3rd deadline. It's not out of the realm of possibility, but realistically, you're not going to win all nine.
2: You lose one, trade them all. If they win tonight, hey, we're all in. We're buying.
1: So they win eight straight. They lose August 2nd against Ath.
2: Yep, sell.
1: You're selling.
2: Sell everyone. like that's the position they put themselves in May.
1: Yeah,
2: like May should have already made the decision on what to do with Tarik Skubal.
1: You want to know where I think I'd get some clarity? Is I think that I would get some clarity with the trade deadline coming up if, and of course this is an if, and we can play the if game all we want, if the Tigers had a series with Cleveland before the deadline.
2: Unfortunately, that's immediately after the deadline.
1: It's immediately after the deadline.
2: Yeah,
1: it's the first home series back. It's
2: Cleveland
1: seven games after.
2: And then the White Sox.
1: Yep, all at home.
2: So if you've the Tigers are going to sit tight or buy at any point, you better come out that first week of the trade deadline and make noise. Because if all of a sudden you falter in those two series, then the pitchforks will be coming out.
1: And mind you, just prior to that, those home series against Cleveland and Chicago, the White Sox, they're on their annual 10-day West Coast trip, which when has that ever gone well for the Tigers? It seems like every time they go out there for that prolonged West Coast trip, something happens to go wrong, and that something the last few years seems to have just been losses. Because they're at the Athletics, trade deadlines after the final game against Sacramento, and then six straight days, three against Seattle, three against San Francisco. San Francisco's been terrible. They just got swept by Kansas City, and we know what that team is. So my question then to the people, text or call 866-365-7746 here at Spin on Sports. It's what does the record have to be for the Tigers to punt this thing? To trade Tarik Skubal or to keep him? We're asking what the record would have to be to keep him. Ryan says it's got to be all nine. He says it's got to be all nine. I'm going to go with 7-2. And that's me trying to be hopeful that they can get seven wins out of this nine-game stretch. Listen, you've got a good shot. You've got Tarik pitching twice. Again, you've got Melton. You've got Mize going twice, albeit being a little banged up. Tigers need him to be healthy if they're going to be anything. That is a question of the morning here in the first hour. What does that record have to be for the Tigers to keep Tarik Skubal and go after this thing? I think it's got to be 7-2. 6-3 at the least. That's where I'm sitting right now. Ryan has beef with somebody. He'll be at Comerica Park.

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17: A better life with Dr. Sanjay Gupta.
18: As a parent, when you send your kid off to school in the morning, you know that they're going to be learning, they're going to be spending time with their friends, but new study out of UCSF found adolescents are spending an average of 70 minutes of their school day on their phones. Now, some kids will say they need their phones to help with schoolwork, but this study found that they were spending the vast majority of their screen time on TikTok, Instagram, and Snapchat, not really apps that you're going to be turning to for homework help. Now, the study's lead author said, "Don't blame kids for using their phones at school."

0: teach them how to resist them. Focus on what they'd get by putting them aside rather than what you're taking away. Explain how phones could hurt their academic performance, and also remind them of this. Nothing takes the place of real face-to-face friendships. I'm Dr. Sanjay Gupta, helping you live a better life.
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1: Zach Linfield filling in for AB today. Ryan Elke on the other side of the table. It is Orange Tigers coded Friday after their 4-3 win last night, which means that fireworks typically happen on Fridays, and the Tigers are hoping for fireworks of their own on the field. However, that's not in the ceremony for tonight's Tigers game. The Tigers have done this now since the later stages of 2024. They brought in an artist by the name of Montel Jordan, and that's kind of where the summer Sounds of Summer series is what they call it. That's when that kicked off. Then last year they had two post-game concerts, one by Ludacris, the other by country artist Jordan Davis, which was actually a fantastic show. And this year so far, the Tigers have featured Nelly, who's been running the rap, hip-hop, and even some country games since, what, the early 2000s. And that was a great show to watch from the PA booth. Tonight is different. Tonight, Ryan's... I was going to say arch nemesis. Ryan's got beef with Flo Rida. And he mentioned that right when I walked in. He was like, well, are you going to the Morgan Wallen concert this weekend? I said, yeah, I'm going on Saturday. Tigers play at 1 so I can peruse down into Ann Arbor. It's my favorite artist. I'm a country guy. Like, the modern country is, that's my jam. Like Morgan Wallen, Luke Combs, Jordan Davis, Bailey Zimmerman, those guys. I'm not ashamed to say that either. But I've got a love for rap. Also, the Tigers have one more on 9/11 this year. It's Dustin Lynch. That's a country artist, too. But tonight, as Andy Dirks called him Florida, Ryan's across the table laughing at it. Flo Rida is in town to perform a post-game Sounds of Summer concert for the Tigers tonight after what could potentially be a third straight win for Detroit as Tarik Skubal takes the mound for, you know, every single time that we say it, could be the last time at Comerica Park. So, I would actually like to just hand the floor over to you. I'm interested in the story. You prefaced it a little bit. I kind of tried to tune you out so that I wouldn't listen. And this way I could hear and give you genuine reaction, you know, as it happens. So, go ahead.
2: Listen, I'm used to people tuning me out. I've been married for 12 years now. And they've heard these stories before. I'm sure I've told bits and pieces of this story on the show, especially with Flo Rida being announced. But this would be back in maybe 2011 when I was an intern up in Saginaw. You know, we were putting on a big concert at Dow Diamond up in Midland. And Flo Rida was one of the performers, and I was... Me and my brother, who worked at the station as well, we were done with driving down to Detroit to pick Flo Rida up and bring him to the stadium. And that ensued the longest trip to Detroit Metro I think I've ever had, as we were supposed to pick him up at 2 o'clock, or his flight was landing at 2 o'clock in the afternoon. An international flight. This is a break in like his international leg of his tour. For some reason, my brother and I got there right at 2 o'clock. I'm like, why did we get here at 2 when the flight lands at 2? It felt like a mistake on our part, like that we'd be sitting here for a while. But all of a sudden, like 15 minutes after the flight landed, one of his guys comes out with all their bags. I'm like, it's odd that they're out that quick. But they throw all their bags in the back of our car and like, hey, we'll be back in a minute. Like, I ran down to luggage to make sure we got all our stuff and, you know, get out here quickly. Then after he takes off, about 2 minutes later, I have 4 U.S. Customs agents walking out, putting on rubber gloves on, asking where those guys went. And I quickly was like, they just went that way. I have nothing to do with this. I am just an intern. I'm a baby. Leave me alone. And then we were stuck in just in the pickup area of Detroit Metro for probably a good hour or so, as we had no idea what happened. Like, they dropped their bags off, custom agents came out, and then radio silence for an hour. Then it finally, they come out, we're like, hey, what happened? They're like, yeah, they sat us all down. We had to count all our cash out coming in internationally. And, you know, with the U.S. rules, like, if you come in with more than 10 grand, you have to declare the cash and pay taxes on it. Each of them had about $9,900 of cash on them individually. So they sit there and count all that money out. Then we proceed. He had a hotel at the Westin right there. We're like, hey, he's like, can I go drop stuff off at the hotel? Like, sure, go drop it off. Then we'll get on our way. Like, we got to get moving. We got to get all the way up to Midland from Detroit. It's like an hour and 40-minute drive, roughly.
1: Yeah, at the very least.
2: The very least. That man sat in his hotel room for 4 hours. Where I'm sitting there in the pickup line of, like, because the Westin's, like, kind of right at the end, right there at Metro. So I'm getting yelled at by cops every 2 minutes to move. Like, we're just waiting for our guy. And then one guy comes out. He takes my brother. He's like, yeah, I got to go see my sister. You know, she lives in the city. Took my brother on some excursion that I don't know what they were doing. But for a man who skipped customs coming in from Amsterdam, I don't think you had to do the errands that maybe you needed to do. Like, that was the other thing. They were coming in from Amsterdam. You can make your assumption.
1: With $9,900 in cash.
2: Yeah. You make your assumption what was in their bag. What was in their luggage. But then they sat in their hotel room for many hours. Because originally, as soon as Flo Rida got in my car the first time, I originally tried to drive right up to Midland. And they're like, what are you doing? I was like, we're going to the concert. They're like, no, we need to go to the hotel first. I was like, I was told to bring you to the concert, but okay.
1: So is this why the main artists at concerts are always like 5 hours after the scheduled start time of a concert?
2: Possibly. They're coming at, like, but Flo Rida wasn't even the headliner.
1: They're getting checked at customs.
2: Because part of his deal is he did not want to be the headliner because he likes being the number two guy, so he has less chance of disappointing.
1: Okay.
2: So
1: he's number two in the Sounds of Concert series.
2: Yes. So he likes to try to show up. Which I get it. Maybe he also knows, like, you know, I'm a decent name in the music world. I'm not a top tier name. Maybe the self-awareness is there in that aspect.
1: Maybe. The song came in 2007.
2: Right. And this was 2011. So this was at the tail end of the Flo Rida run. But, you know, he was supposed to go on at, I think, 8 o'clock. We pulled into Dow Diamond probably like 8:30 that night. Right. His flight got in at 2.
1: Oh, yeah.
2: Spent many hours just sitting in front of the Westin as they just did nothing. Then when we pull into the concert, I was like, hey, it's time for you to go on. And he's like, oh, I'm tired. I don't want to go on. You know, it's like, tough, man. You're an hour late. Like, everyone's like, we just have the DJ's been playing his third set straight. So when the tired act didn't work, then he lost his wallet magically in the car. So he had to spend 45 minutes looking for his wallet that I'm pretty sure was just in his pocket. And then he went on, delivered a great performance. None of the fans knew what the heck happened. And then I had to sit there. Thankfully, they got someone else to drive him back to the airport because he was flying right out the next morning. And it was fun because at that point, I'm an intern. My brother's an employee of the station. They try to call my brother, ask him what happened. My brother's a little bit of a hothead. So they called him once and they're like, hey, we get it. So they called me like, so what's really happening? And once I confirmed the story and they could tell how upset I was, like, oh, this is a really bad situation. Like, this ain't great. So then we had, like, after the concert and everything, you know, I had to sit there and write a few emails, actually, for the lawyers to dock pay off of them. So I had to give a detailed, you know, play-by-play of the day. And I just remember writing in the emails like, oh, in this moment we got yelled at by the cops to move out of the West. And I was like, if you're keeping track at home, I've been in the same parking spot for 3.5 hours now. And I remember my boss at the time, she was like, I could just hear you reading. Like, I could hear your voice.
1: Isn't that funny how that works?
2: Yeah. She goes, I could hear how you would say that.
1: It just especially when you're, like, animated.
2: Right. Like, I could just picture, like go back to that phone call of what you were saying to me. And it's just like, and through this line of work, like, you know, Zach's in a similar spot. Like, do you have the ability to meet some really cool people and the jobs we're in? Same with Anthony. Like, I've met, you know, a ton of athletes. You know, I've had experience in other genres of radio, so I've been able to meet some other artists. And I'd say this was probably the only experience where I came away like, I do not like this person. Like, you get some experiences like, oh, like someone could be a little crotchety, but you're like, in sports, it's like, what's the circumstance we're in? Like, if it's after a tough loss, you can expect someone to be a little short with you. But you know it's not necessarily your fault. It's the situation that you were. It's someone talking after a loss. They're not going to be.
1: So,
2: nice.
1: What kind of scouting report did you have on this? Like
2: nothing.
1: I imagine that you were just the naive intern that was going to pick up at the time a superstar artist to bring the Dow Diamond. You weren't told anything about the kind of person he was.
2: No.
1: I mean, your people probably didn't even know.
2: They didn't probably necessarily know. And we had 4 different artists. I was jealous of the people. Like, Big Time Rush was at this concert.
1: Okay.
2: Jay Sean was at this concert and a few others. So I envied some of the people picking them up because they also didn't have to drive to Detroit. Like, those people flew in to, like, Lansing or the airport a touch closer. So it's like, so yeah, I was told, like, hey, this is when the flight gets in. Here are the vehicles. Like, this is what you got to do. Come on up. And, you know, I tried to get up there right away. Was told, about, you know, Flo Rida was in the passenger seat. It was like, yo, we're not going up there yet. It's too early. We're going to go relax. It was like, okay. Like, you're in charge. I'm an intern.
1: Right.
2: Like, I've just been tasked to get you from point A to point B. I just didn't expect there to be a layover during it all. So
1: in the hotel room.
2: Yes. So, yeah, that was my introduction into this business. I've been an intern for that like 2 months. Maybe not even. So when we got back, I was like, someone else can drive them back to the hotel. I'll wrap as much cable as you need. I ain't talking to that man anymore.
1: That's a dirty work.
2: So.
1: And what we're doing.
2: So, yeah, that's the full story. I don't know if I've ever told the full story on radio. I've given little snippets or kind of cut pieces here and there. But so I pray for the person, whoever's picking Flo Rida up at the airport today.
1: If I had like a studio round of applause button I could hit right now, I absolutely would for you. But
2: you're also going from Detroit Metro to Comerica Park. That's a 15-minute drive. That's not an hour and 45-minute drive.
1: Well, if it was his case, he'd be what right now? Still asleep in Amsterdam? Are we on schedule?
2: He'd probably be flying in air right now. I don't know how long that flight is, but. So, good luck to the Tigers tonight. You'll need it.
1: And if what it could be is good luck to the fans that are staying after, because I think it's supposed to be like 45 minutes after the final pitch that he's supposed to take stage. I think Nelly was pretty close to that. He might have gone on a little bit sooner, but he delivered a hell of a show. So, I don't know.
2: They put a whole stage up, right, for him in the outfield?
1: Yeah, right on second base, because last year, both concerts that happened ended up being on the first baseline, right outside of the visitor's dugout because of rain.
2: Mm.
1: It rained at both concerts, prior to both concerts, so they had to move it just to be safe with all the audio equipment that they had. But this is concert number 2 of the summer after a Tigers game at Comerica Park. They play tonight at 6:40, Tigers and Royals. So I'm just going to go ahead and go out on a limb and say you're not coming.
2: No. Well, never.
1: I think this is a mistake by you. You could either, A, make amends, or B, you could show up and give him a piece of your mind.
2: Say, you have some pull. Get me in a room one-on-one. I'll start bringing up the story, see if he remembers.
1: The best I could do is VIP pass.
2: Say, remember 2011?
1: Mr. Flo.
2: Playing in Michigan, Midland, Michigan, coming from Detroit after answering.
1: Hey, see you. He goes, intern.
2: He forgot the story, the whole car ride up from Detroit to Midland. You know, we did not have much of a conversation with him because he spent the whole time on the phone. He was talking to this girl named Natalie who's going to go on America's Got Talent. He was trying to convince her to not go on the show and to go on the rest of his tour with him. I believe it was unsuccessful because I believe this girl was like, no, I can't pass up this opportunity.
1: So what I'm hearing is Flo Rida is not a closer.
2: Flo Rida is not as tempting as America's Got Talent. I wholeheartedly agree.
1: 2011 Flo Rida.
2: 2011 America's Got Talent as well.
1: Maybe if he shot his shot as 2026 Flo Rida.
2: Probably go even worse. Because now it's 2026.
1: Because he's got the song called Low. That's his big song. I'm not too dialed into this, so I'm...
2: Apple bottom jeans, boots with the fur. Had the whole club looking at her.
1: The whole club is looking at her.
2: Yeah. Shorty got low, low, low, low. Yeah, just as well as my opinion.
1: This is what we do.
2: My opinion on Flo Rida just got low, low, low.
1: Back in 2011. The album that I really remember is from 2012. It's called Wild Ones. The song's like, hey, I heard you were a wild one. Like, there are songs that I'll be excited to hear tonight, but I'm not going to study the set list.
2: The man has bangers. I can't enjoy these songs anymore. It's hit after hit after hit on the catalog. And I have to sit there seething with anger every time. I can't enjoy the end of The Hangover anymore.
1: Can I be honest with you?
2: They're all bangers.
1: It's starting to sound like you problem.
2: Not a me problem. It's a conflict.
1: You are holding up this animosity towards Flo Rida when you don't even know his name.
2: It's Florida.
1: That's it.
2: As Andy Dirks said. And hey, I'm not going to crap on Andy Dirks for saying that. You see the word Florida in your read.
1: But we also know Dirks.
2: He doesn't know who Flo Rida is.
1: They could have put 14 spaces in between Flo and Rida and he'd still read it as Florida. You'd probably think there was a printer error.
2: Hey, listen, he is a nice man from the state of Kansas, an upstanding gentleman. His reading comprehension skills are off the chart.
1: Yeah, former Tiger Swiss Army Knife. He still is Swiss Army Knife. Tramar Dillard is the name of Flo Rida, if you were wondering.
2: Sure. What's up, Tramar? Remember me?
1: He's here. He's in your city. That's the first hour. Ryan's fantastic story with Flo Rida as the Tigers gear up for their second Sounds of Summer concert tonight at Comerica Park following their matchup with the Kansas City Royals, game two of that series. Again, 6:40 in downtown Detroit tonight. So we'll come back. We'll talk some headlines and maybe recap the Tigers' victory from last night that brought them within 4.5 games of the wild card with the trade deadline looming on August 3rd, Spin on Sports.
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0: your host, Anthony Bellino. Zach Linfield filling in off the bench for AB today. Ryan Elke on the other side of the table. It's hour number two of Spin on Sports. And we've asked the question after the Tigers' 4-3 win last night at Comerica Park. Troy Melton, 5 innings, 2 runs. For the amount of walks this kid has allowed in his last 2 starts, mind you, the entire season since returning from his injury, he's been fantastic. But a lot of walks in the last 2 starts for him. That's not a topic of conversation here. The Tigers win. That's 2 in a row. After their victory in Chicago, going 2-1 in the visit to the friendly confines. We've asked a question, and it's a question that has been asked now for weeks, even since May. Like Ryan mentioned in the first hour, what does the Tigers' record have to be in the remaining 9 games before the August 3rd trade deadline for you to keep Tarik Skubal or just to be buyers? Because you can have both here. The Tigers could flip Tarik Skubal for franchise-altering prospects and pieces that could move the Tigers forward in coming years. It sounds like the Tigers want controllable starting pitching, which means likely a major league ready prospect, if not a major league pitcher already, that's young, that has years left on his contract. The Tigers are now 49-54. I'm going to throw some numbers at you guys. 5 games under .500. Their playoff odds, as of right now, 7:04 a.m. on July 24th, 2026, 35.9%. Less than 2 months ago, this same Tigers team, they were 17 games under .500 with a 9.8% chance to make the playoffs. Less than 2 months ago, the Tigers barely had Troy Melton. The Tigers did not have Gleyber Torres, Javier Baez in the lineup. They did not have Kerry Carpenter, albeit bad lately. And they were missing some other pieces. Thank goodness for the Tigers, Kevin McGonigal has been a godsend. But they were relying on players that they had no desire to be on the opening day roster. And I can't say they kept them afloat because of the Tigers' abysmal May, going 6-22. But those are the numbers. 9.8% chance to make the playoffs less than 2 months ago. It's all the way up to just about 36%. They're hot right now. They've won 14 of 19. They're not quite white hot like that team in 2024 did. Now, I'm starting to make the comparisons here, though, and that's the entire reason for bringing this up, because that question is, what does the Tigers' record have to be in the next 9 games leading up to the trade deadline for you to be buyers or to keep Tarik Skubal? They can be mutually exclusive. We did have one text come in before I show you the similarities between the two seasons here. From JB Ritz says, good morning, gents. A 7-2 record in the next 9 games, and we keep Skubal. So, same page as me. I said 7-2. Anything less, and we sell. By the way, I hate selling. I would much rather be buyers at the deadline. I think everyone would. I think if you're selling, it means that your team has no chance in competing for the postseason, which is the entire point of being a fan in the first place, right? You are a fan to watch your team win and have that dopamine rush when they do something big. You know, they win, they go to the postseason, they sweep a series. That's what the goal of being a fan is trying to be a buyer and going for it. Yeah, the reality doesn't always last, but mind you, Ryan, you also said 9-0. They have to win every single game.
1: Yeah, every single game, here on out. They're not undefeated between now and October. You know, season was a dud. I mean, that That's the realistic standard I put on this team. You know, selling is not fun. Trying to, let's get future assets. Let's try to trade Tarik Skubal to find the next Tarik Skubal.
0: So that's a bummer. Not even a dime a dozen.
1: But yeah, it's not fun to just be thinking of that, especially after the last two seasons coming into like playoff bursts. Like, you expect at least somewhat of a normal season, but this team can never be normal. I can't remember who put out the stat. It might have been our Twitter account that we love is Tigers Data, who's kind of popped up this year. I think it was in the last 9 months of baseball that had been played. Like, the Tigers are either the best team in baseball or the worst team in baseball. There is literally no in-between on the bell curve for this team. They are one end of the extreme or the other. It is an oddity, especially in the sport of baseball. Like when you're playing 162-game seasons, to have this big of swings from a franchise now would be, two and a half seasons of this type of, it's just odd. Like, you can't plan around it when you don't know if literally you're getting the best team or the worst team in baseball. So it can be scary to think, like, we got to be buyers when we know what's on the other end of the stick for this team. Being an average team is not on their bingo card. If it is, it's never getting called up.
0: I think the big thing with the Tigers right now is that they are trying, in my mind, to play this deadline out as if they're acquiring two assets without giving away any capital. Those two assets are a right-handed hitter by the name of Javier Baez and a right-handed pitcher that will, I think at least to start, will be in the bullpen, Jackson Jobe. And right now they're sort of treating him like he's going to be just a prospect, that he wasn't exactly part of the fold anyway. But big gets, absolutely.
1: Yeah, yes and no. Like, for Jobe, like, yeah, if he can come in, be a back end of that bullpen for the rest of the season. I mean, we've seen pitchers do that in the past, young in their career. Look at Chris Sale, who's tearing it up in Atlanta. He did that with the White Sox as a young guy. David Price did it with the Tampa Bay Rays. So we've seen young guys that have come in to this point recovering from an injury young in their career, or they're just maybe not rotation ready, be a back end piece. But it's like, yeah, you can add Baez and Jobe. You're still missing another right-handed hitter outside of Baez. Like, what you did in the offseason is still true today of what this team is missing.
0: What was asked for in the last two offseasons is still missing today. Right.
1: So there's still work to be done. So if we're going to get sold the bill of goods of Javi Baez is just like adding someone at the trade deadline, like, no, because he was here at the beginning of the season. We know what we're still missing. You're still receiving incomplete on your work.
0: And unfortunately, the Tigers' window for saying we'll see is running out. So that's why we posed that question. Because at what point do the Tigers punt? So in the remaining nine games before the deadline on August 3rd, three against the Royals, three against the Orioles at home, two very, very winnable series for the Tigers, and then a visit to Sacramento to play the Athletics. What does that record have to be for the Tigers to keep Tarik Skubal and be buyers? 866-365-7746. Spin on Sports.
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24: What are the chances you are listening to this while drinking a nice hot cup of coffee? If so, don't let me stop you. For years, we've been reporting on the health benefits of coffee, and that's not going to stop today. A new study, this one out of Harvard School of Public Health, found that coffee and tea could help lower your risk of developing dementia. People who enjoyed 1 to 3 caffeinated cups a day saw the biggest impact. In addition to the caffeine, coffee contains hundreds of bioactive compounds that can influence inflammation, glucose metabolism, vascular function, and oxidative stress. It's also possible coffee drinkers might be doing other things that keep them healthy. Eating a more balanced diet, getting plenty of exercise, sleep, not smoking, or drinking too much alcohol. And finally, staying socially active. I'm Dr. Sanjay Gupta, helping you live a better life.

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1: So here's the deal. Lots of Tigers talk. It's another Friday night party at the park tonight at Comerica Park. And the Tigers take on the Kansas City Royals for game two of their series. And it's a Tarek Skubal day. And of course, that's not just what this conversation is about. It's about the Tigers as a whole. But we pitched to you guys the question and said, well, with nine games remaining before the trade deadline, three with the Royals, three with the Orioles, three with the Sacramento Athletics. What does the Tigers' record have to be in those nine games, that sample size, on the August 3rd trade deadline for you to keep Tarek Skubal or be buyers? We have a couple of quick answers. Jack from Rochester says, he agrees with you, Ryan, he says 9-0. Zach from Brighton says 7-2. Cam from Romeo says 7-2. I say 7-2. We've got another message a little bit longer. Jason from West Branch says, my feeling as it pertains to Skubal, one if our rotation would stop going on the IR, I would trade him because our rotation is mixed up every other week between injuries, deaths, and mental health breaks. Well, bereavement list for Framber Valdez. He lost his grandmother. I could live with the rotation of Valdez, Mize, Melton, Montero, Flaherty. Job is coming back at some point, too, I hope, which he is. He's not far away. If we could get some studs on the back end from a Skubal trade, I would swing it regardless of record. I, for one, don't need to see him pitch a deciding game and lose in the playoffs. There's some truth to that. I've never been on the side, and I want to get by that point real quick, too, this one I'm going to bring up. I would have loved to see Tarek Skubal go out for one more inning last year against Seattle. But if you watch the guy pitch with the intensity and the emotion and the motion of which, and I was a pitcher, I was nowhere near the realm of where Tarek Skubal is or was at the age that I pitched. But this guy pitches with so much intensity that he gave you 99 pitches of quality baseball and your bullpen blew it. So I don't love that take. And like, yeah, he got beat by one swing in the 2024 wild card. Not wild card, DS. And those other two games that he gave you to start the DS against Seattle and to start the DS against Cleveland, he gave you two quality starts. So for the most part, including the wild card in 24 and the wild card in 25, he was good. But he's not going to get credit for that because he'll be the pitcher that was remembered for leaving the game after 99 pitches, which I Brian, could you count on your hands the amount of times he's gone over 100 pitches?
2: Probably. But the baseball fan's mindset still hasn't changed. I understand why. Of starting pitchers just being hosses, and in your most important games, going for 120.
1: Right. Like, he struck out the guy that was the American League MVP to end that start against Seattle last year. Then Tyler Holton comes in the seventh inning, right? I believe it was the seventh.
2: Yeah.
1: Game five against the Mariners. And they tie the game at two after Carpenter's home run.
2: Right. And I've heard John Smoltz talk about this in a recent interview, just the difference in pitching of pitchers now that are, they're pretty much going like 100% on every pitch. That's why you're seeing, A, the increase in arm injuries, but, and B, the lower pitch counts as well.
1: Yeah.
2: Where John Smoltz is like, yeah, I knew how to go like 70% for most of the game, and you dial it up when you needed to. Like, that's just
1: right.
2: That's the art of pitching, and that's what's kind of been, I don't want to say lost, it's just, it's not what's taught anymore.
1: Correct.
2: It's not lost. It's still there. It's just it's not the current trend in baseball. It's get the spin rate up, get the miles per hour up, shock the radar gun. Like that's what's being taught now to pitchers because of also the growth or the changes in just medically how we handle pitchers. Tommy John's no longer a death sentence. Like it used to be for pitchers, if you got Tommy John, like all right, that's probably the end of your career, or at least you're done being a starter. Like you can't go five innings anymore.
1: Yeah.
2: Like you can move to the bullpen. You can now you can throw, if you're a fastball pitcher, you're now a junk ball pitcher. To where Tommy John's just like now expected. Like if you draft a guy who hasn't had Tommy John, you're not going to bring him up and probably until he has it. Just because you know it's coming.
1: Now, I wanted to give some parallels real quick to that 2024 season where the Tigers, the gritty Tigers, went on that big run. Tigers are currently 49-54 with 59 games remaining. The team in 2024, they finished with 86 wins. On this date, July 24th, 2024, the Tigers were 50-53. So they're one game under where they were at that point. But for the 2024 Tigers, they were 4.5 games behind the third and final AL wildcard spot. They were sixth in the American League wildcard race. That team then went 31-13, which is about a 70% winning percentage to get to that point.
2: And what did they do at the deadline? They sold Jack Flaherty. They sold Jack Flaherty to the Dodgers.
1: They did. To finish with 86 wins, the Tigers would need to go 37-22 in their final 59 games. So that's a winning percentage of 62.7. The Tigers team in 2024 did it at 70%. By going 31-13. Do I think they can go 31-13 again? It's a stretch, but let me give you this number. Winners in 14 of their last 19 games, that's 74%. They're doing it right now. Is it sustainable? We'll never know the answer to that question.
2: It's going to have to be.
1: It has to be. But sources to get to 86 wins, don't call me a source.
2: Sources inside the Tigers organization say they need to go 70% winning percentage the rest of the year.
1: To get to the same amount of wins that they got in 2024, which was 86, the Tigers would have to win 62.7% of their games. That's 37 victories in their final 59, with the second easiest schedule remaining in Major League Baseball. So, again, the question is, what would the Tigers' record have to be in the remaining 9 games? 3 with the Royals, 3 with the Orioles, 3 with the Athletics on the road. What would the record have to be in those 9 games before the deadline for you to keep Tarek Skubal or be buyers? I still think, Ryan, that, and we can talk about this more as we continue, I still think this team has a chance. Of course they do. You know, every team's got a chance if they make October. I think it's a team that can make real noise. There are some teams in the league that I don't necessarily believe can make it to the playoffs and actually do anything with it. So 866-365-7746.

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6: What are the chances you are listening to this while drinking a nice hot cup of coffee? If so, don't let me stop you. For years, we've been reporting on the health benefits of coffee, and that's not going to stop today. A new study, this one out of Harvard School of Public Health, found that coffee and tea could help lower your risk of developing dementia. People who enjoyed 1 to 3 caffeinated cups a day saw the biggest impact. In addition to the caffeine, coffee contains hundreds of bioactive compounds that can influence inflammation, glucose metabolism, vascular function, and oxidative stress. It's also possible coffee drinkers might be doing other things that keep them healthy. Eating a more balanced diet, getting plenty of exercise, sleep, not smoking, or drinking too much alcohol. And finally, staying socially active. I'm Dr. Sanjay Gupta, helping you live a better life.
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1: What you can hear in the background is the sound of Ryan Elkey's mending relationship with one Flo Rida. He's head bopping on the other side of the table, I swear to God. Zach Linfield filling in.
2: I can't help it.
1: He said banger after banger that this guy's got. He's performing at the Sounds of Summer concert for the Tigers tonight after their hopefully victory against the Royals. All right, there's still time to grab tickets, Ryan. You can just go. We do have a phone call coming in as we're talking about the Tigers and what the record would have to be prior to this deadline on August the 3rd. It's a sneaky deadline coming up. And Jason, happy to have you on, man. What are you thinking?
3: Well, I guess I want to pose a question to you.
1: Sure.
3: Is if you don't feel that we're going to re-sign Skubala once this is all over,
1: yeah,
3: do you... I mean, if you're honest, I mean, if you're the general manager, you're Scott Harris, and you're the Ilitch, do you just try to get as many and maximize as many assets for that one player that you can if you truly know in your heart of hearts that you're not going to re-sign him?
1: The answer is yes, 100 times over.
3: Okay, but then so we're talking about making a playoff push. The one thing that I will say that when he was out, when he was injured, although he was still around, for whatever reason, his mere presence brings everybody else up. And I don't know that they have anybody else on that roster right now that, if you look at it from top to bottom, that could replace that silent leadership that he just, the calm, I guess, that he has on that clubhouse, especially the pitching staff.
1: Yeah, maybe not. And I don't hear all the conversations that are in the clubhouse. I'm just the PA guy. So I sit up there in the booth and I listen. But I do know that from when Tarek Skubal got hurt to when he returned, the Tigers were in a much worse position than they were record-wise than when he came back. Than when he left, pardon.
3: No. Yeah, no, I just, that's what I'm trying to, I'm just trying to figure out, like, if I'm the general manager, if I got to pull the trigger on this thing, is how much do you value your assets that you're going to be able to get versus the leadership that he potentially is bringing? So when I worked for the team 100 years ago, Miguel Cabrera was that guy. So Cabrera, whenever he would walk into that clubhouse, it was just amazing. I mean, they had Verlander, they had Upton, they had Ian Kinsler, but for whatever reason, Cabrera just carried it all together, brought it all together.
1: Yes, know what I mean? Good years.
3: So, yeah, and so you're sitting there, you have to look at it from the standpoint of, you know, again, like with this younger pitching staff, still young. I mean, Melton's young, very young. Even on the other side of it with McGonigal, they're still young, and I just don't know that Skubal brings enough on the leadership side of it to not get these assets that you're asking for. And I think, you know, when you're looking at it, see, I'm not looking at the next 9 games before the trade deadline. I know that I'm more or less looking, going, okay, I think that they can compete night in and night out with what they have. And I mentioned my rotation. I can live with the rotation without Skubal. I can. I just don't know if it's going to tip the needle back to the lack of confidence, or maybe, you know, a lack of leadership, so to speak, on that staff.
1: And the one number that I want to point out to you, I was digging it up while you were talking there, Jason, is that from May 4th through June 12th, when Tarek Skubal was out until returning, the Tigers were 9-22. So whether he was a mentor or not, the team wasn't good. You're not paying him to be a mentor. You're paying him to win baseball games. I think, Ryan, he wanted to shout at you real quick, too.
2: No, it's more the questions being asked. Yes, the rotation can live out with Skubal, but can the team? Like, that's kind of what the nutshell of it all. Because as we've seen with Tarek Skubal, He's the emotional leader. He's the vocal one of this whole team. Who else do we see taking charge of this Detroit Tigers team? It's not Torkelson. It's not Riley Green.
1: Right.
2: Like, there are some calming presences in this clubhouse. But with baseball, you do need that vocal person.
1: You could make your argument that it could have been like Jake Rogers or Matt Vierling prior to his injury last year. It seemed like he was starting to become one of the leaders of the clubhouse. But there's really nobody that's an outspoken leader like Tarek Skubal is for the team. I didn't mean to cut you off, Ryan. Go ahead.
2: No, it's just more because Skubal's the one person. When he talks, he can also go there and back it up.
3: Yeah, and I think that's big, and everyone else sees it. Again, just having him go on your rotation and know he's going out there every 4 or 5 days. If you're a member of that staff, you're like, oh, we're good. But now I'm looking at. See, I had this conversation with Anthony last year about Melton. I said, just let the guy go out there and pitch and come back from his injury. He's been phenomenal. He's just not ready to take over the leadership side of it. And I really was hoping with, bringing Jansen and Finnegan and bringing some of these back in, bullpen guys.
1: Yeah.
3: I was really hoping that they were going to be able to bring some of that leadership in their experience. Right now, the only one that I see that really shows a lot of emotion is Will Best. When he's on and pitching well, he's all in it. There's just nobody there, and I don't know that you need it, but I think you do. I think you go through the history of champions, and of course, we brought back Verlander for a little bit of that reason, maybe to have that calming presence in the clubhouse with the idea that we weren't going to have Skubal after the trade deadline, and obviously that hasn't gone as planned.
1: So now that we've got you on the ringer here, Jason, is it still 7-2? Like, what would your record have to be if I put you in the GM spot right now, Scott Harris? What does the Tigers' next 9 games have to look like for you to be a buyer?
3: I think 6-3, just because I'm on the idea that we need to go 2-1 every series. We need to win every series. If we can do that, and we win 67% of our games for the rest of the year, we're going to be good. If I'm Scott Harris, I'm looking at trading. Not knowing all the ins and outs of the clubhouse, I'm going at least 6-3. If we win every series and go 2-1 every series, you're trying to tell me if we win 67%, you heard your numbers earlier, if we win 67% of our games from here on out, we should be in the playoffs.
1: Yeah, I mean, 62.7%. That gets you to the 2024's 86 wins, which got you into the playoffs by, the skin of your teeth.
3: Yeah, and I think we've been winning the series. We obviously went without winning series there in May, and then we started to come out. We beat the Angels 2-1. We get the Cubs 2-1. We're up 1-0 on the run. I just think if we continue to win each series and win 6 or 7% of our games, we're gonna be in the playoffs. And so, going back to it, so 6-3 would be my number.
1: Let me ask you one more question then, Jason. With this Tigers makeup, and I want you to add 2 pieces to it. I want you to add Javier Baez, and I want you to add Jackson Jobe, likely to the bullpen. If this team makes it to October, what do you think? What do you think is their capability? Can they do it? I think that's the big question everyone's asking. Like, of course, if they get to October, all the teams that are in the playoffs have the opportunity to make the World Series. That's what they're in the playoffs for.
3: Correct.
1: But do you think they can actually do it? Because if you don't, then why are you keeping Skubal in the first place and not investing?
3: I think because if you're looking at it as a money, I think they can get to the World Series. I think they've proven that the last couple of years, that they're a couple of outs away, a couple of innings away from getting there. I think we can agree on that. I mean, we watch it with our own eyes. It's not like we're going, oh, we lost in the wild card, but man, we were so close. So I think if you look at it from that standpoint, I think they have the capabilities and the makeup of getting to the World Series. I don't think they're going to win the World Series. I don't think they're going to beat the Dodgers at all. But from a general manager standpoint, from an ownership standpoint, you know how many home games we're going to have in those playoffs, how packed that place is going to be, how much money we're going to make. It's a revenue thing. So, yeah, you say maybe don't win the World Series. Well, I mean, we watch the Lions every year, don't we? You know, we cheer for those guys. They've never been to a Super Bowl. So, you know, it's the labor of love, I guess. But yeah. I think they, if you get all those, you get those guys back and you get to October, I do feel they have the makeup right now of getting to the World Series. I just don't see them winning the World Series.
2: Right. That's the catch 22 of it all. Like, you feel like Scooble puts you in that conversation, but you also feel like you're good enough with, they said, bring up the rotation. You have arms there to kind of help fill that need. It's just, yeah. That's why Scott Harris gets paid lots of money and why we get to talk about it at 7:46 in the morning.
3: We can get a second guess everything he does.
2: Right. We can sit on the fence about this, but unfortunately he can't. Like, he's right. Got to make the choice, and that's why if they keep Tarik Skubal, like, great, let's go for all in. Like, if they decide to keep Skubal, we need to make a splash in this deadline.
1: And listen, I have to come at this from the fence because I don't want to talk maliciously on the organization that signs my paycheck.
3: Amen.
1: But the big thing for me is that I would be frustrated as a fan, because I've always claimed to be a fan first. I always will be. I will be upset if they stand pat. That's where I will be upset, is if they do nothing. They have to add at least a bullpen arm, maybe a bat if, you know, we're lucky enough to come across one. But, Jason, before I let you go, I've got one big question for you. I need your opinion on Flo Rida.
3: On Florida?
1: On Florida.
3: I poured in my Andy Dix, my Andy Dirks comment.
1: So,
3: did you hear him say that on air when he was Florida's coming to play?
1: Oh, yeah. But, yeah, any take? Like, is there a ticket draw for you to go to Comerica Park and watch Flo Rida tonight?
3: Zach, I'm not going to lie. I'm old. I don't know if we can resurrect the Beach Boys and maybe Elvis, Steve Miller, if he's back on tour, you know, at 90 years old, you know, I'd go see him. But I think I would go watch the Tigers because, again, as a fan, that's my draw. If I'm going to watch a concert, I'm going to Pine Knob in the summer and
1: gotcha.
3: Enjoying myself. But no, you youngsters, you guys keep your Floridas and your whatever else is that are out there. And I got a 28-year-old son, a 24-year-old daughter, and I'm up to, I don't even know half the stuff that they listen to anymore.
1: Sure. Wait a minute. Anyway, I appreciate the call. And of course, we'll talk to you again soon, Jason. Thanks, man.
3: All right, man. Be good.
1: You got it. Have a good one. So, you know, we're all talking Tigers here and what the Tigers' record would have to be in the next 9 games before the deadline for you to be buyers or keep Tarik Skubal. We've got Mark on the line. Mark, what's going on, my friend?
4: Hey, how are you doing? Great show this morning. I've got a little bit of a different take on this thing.
1: Sure.
4: The next 9 games are really, really important. I'm not minimizing that. But what's really getting interesting to me is it's teams like the Cubs, and they think they're going to be under a lot of pressure to perhaps put together a package for Tarik Skubal because their pathway probably to win the National League is going to be to have a dominant pitcher in a short playoff series or maybe even in the 7-game series. So I think Scott Harris is looking at this and saying, hey, look, we're in the hunt. Mediocre teams in the American League, anybody can win it. But if somebody puts together a package that has a combination of maybe a couple of players like a right-handed hitter and a decent pitcher and a couple of prospects, Scott Harris might get a really, really good offer here in the days to come.
1: Yeah, I mean, why don't we just take Pete Crow Armstrong and call it a deal?
4: I wouldn't go that far, but...
1: No, but really, I understand what you're saying, and the Cubs are in a pretty good position right now. They've been playing pretty good baseball since they went quiet.
5: But yeah, I think that's where a lot of people are kind of sitting right now. They're in this stance of being in the median. They don't want to stay pat, right? They want something to be done with Tarik Skubal. They want him to either stay and buy and go for the darn thing, or sell him, still have the chance to go win some baseball games and make it to the playoffs, and perhaps get a bullpen piece and maybe an arm. But at least in this scenario, you've got prospects that are going to be very, very promising, because they're not going to open the treasure trove for Tarik Skubal anymore, but they are going to surrender some prospects to get one of the best arms in baseball. Because like you said, when you've got one of the best, if not the best arm in baseball in a three-game wild card series, which is right now where the Cubs would be, you're in a pretty darn good position. So, you know, I'm going to prompt that same question to you, Mark. What does the record have to be?
4: Well,
5: for them to be buyers,
4: I would agree with the other caller. You know, I'd like to see them go at least 6-3. I think they're capable of more.
5: Yeah.
4: But even if they were to go 4-5 out of the next 9 games, they're still going to be in the hunt. What I don't want Detroit to do is to sell off Tarik Skubal. Like what the Tigers got for the Verlander trade, where all they got out of it basically was Jake Rogers, and they're just selling for assets that have little or no hope of being significant contributors at the major league level. But so I would say I'd like to see them go 6-3. They're on a little bit of a run right now, and they're starting pitching, even without Tarik Skubal, you know, has been pretty strong. I think they're capable of winning a spot. To go all the way, I think they're going to need Tarik Skubal. I'd prefer that they hang on to him if they can't get the assets.
5: Yeah, I mean, there is definitely an emotional connection with Tarik Skubal in the city, even though the recent news in the last few days has come out that has seemed to have ruffled a couple feathers. But hey, Mark, really quick before I let you go, I'm going to ask you the same question that I asked Jason. If the Tigers made it to October and they got into the dance, do they have a real shot?
4: I think they do. I know it's kind of weird. They've had two different runs the last 2 years where they've played dominant baseball with the current roster. And I'm like the glass is half full. I think they can get off on a run. And will they do it or not? I really don't know. It's very frustrating sometimes to see Torkelson hit two home runs and go gaga one game and then strike out the next 6 out of 8 times in the next 2 games. So it's really been a crazy season.
5: Yeah, lots of up and downs, and I'm sure we've got plenty more in store. So, Mark, thanks so much for the call, man. Have a great day. Enjoy the game tonight. And in the meantime, we'll get back to our number 3 coming up next, Spin on Sports.
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0: 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And it goes for the win! 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
0: Look out here, look at this, wide open, look at this. Up to the ice, it's Patrick Kane in Chicago!
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2: Goff looking deep, wants it all. 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
0: First down, spins to scores. 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

0: Hour number three of the program, Spin on Sports. Zach Linfield here with Ryan Elke today. Had a couple of good phone calls about the Tarek Skubal conversation, and more so just the Tigers in general. Because of their victory again last night, 4-3, winners over the Royals. And I mean, gosh, you said you watched the game, Ryan. Were you dialed in last night?
1: Yeah, I was.
0: Couldn't remember what you said.
1: I would say I wasn't necessarily locked. I was also doing my new show, Michigan State Spartans Live. I was doing that at 9 o'clock. So the end of the game, I had the game on the iPad.
0: Yeah.
1: While I was talking there. But so I was locked in. When the outman came up and hits that three-run bomb, it felt good just because Altman's been taking a lot of crap recently. Rightfully so. Hasn't played well. And I've seen some tweets of like the James Altman can't be the plan for this Tigers team going to the playoffs. Like, well, he's not. Like when Javi,
0: no, he's not supposed to be.
1: Like when Javi's back, I have a feeling Altman will be gone. Like I think they'll keep Javi.
0: Part of me thinks that they'll keep him over Malgeri because of his base running ability.
1: Right.
0: But that's a conversation that I hope we have.
1: Right.
0: Like, but can you remember, just in recent memory, of a Tigers player that doesn't get any headlines or is kind of being hated on? Not even really a Tigers player. It could be anybody in Detroit sports. An unlikely hero that had a big moment later in the season that started some kind of momentum. I was watching the home run again in the middle of that break there. I pulled up Twitter and was like, what a big moment. From just a super unlikely hero. Like, we could have said that about how you lead the night before, but let's be real. The kid's been freaking awesome since he got to Detroit.
1: Hey, I just said the name. Like, the person that's been was the unlikely hero last year, the walk-off versus Boston, two arms in the air, Javi Baez.
0: Yeah.
1: Like, the man has not played up to his contract.
0: I thought you were going to say Justin Henry Molloy first.
1: No. But the man hasn't played up to his contract. Everyone had lost faith in him. And then things started to turn around. Like that walk-off homer, and he became more of a spark plug that we're kind of used to seeing him be throughout his career. And like that's kind of what the Tigers are missing here in this lineup. And like with Gleyber Torres back, like, yes, yeah, some of the numbers aren't great, but the Tigers' record with Gleyber Torres is
0: significantly better.
1: Parker Meadows, the numbers aren't great. The record with Parker Meadows in the lineup, explain that to me. I don't get it. Like, Javi, like, it's these little pieces, so, but there's still some, yeah, there's something about this team. It's one spectrum, one end or the other. It's hard to fathom. It's hard to look at this team and rationalize anything because there is no middle ground for this team. And that's a hard thing to put to concept, is that there's just, we'll never see just a team that will win 55% of their games through 162 games.
0: Right.
1: They're either going to win 70% of their games or 20%.
0: By the way, this year without Gleyber Torres in the lineup, 27-33. With him in the lineup this year, 22-21. But since he joined the Tigers at the beginning of last year, they're 188. You bringing that up, maybe want to look it up.
1: No, you brought up how you lead. I can't remember what the benchmark is for his numbers of like June 13th or June 4th, whatever.
0: Yeah, 318.
1: Yeah, whatever the arbitrary date is that a person picked. Like, he's been an unlikely person to just kind of step up. He's taken that, what Zach McKinstry meant to this team last year.
0: Yeah.
1: Because Zach McKinstry is, again, he's the other end of the spectrum at the moment. He's either an all-star Zach McKinstry or the guy that, you know, was let go from the Cubs.
0: Yeah, you know, the Tigers have been picked off six times on the bases this year. Zach McKinstry is responsible for three of those. I like aggressive base running, but I also like smart base running. I don't want to cover this for too long. I've got a question for you real quick. The Red Wings. They saw one of their former players be signed by his original team. So, you know, great for Patrick Kane going back to Chicago. I'm happy for him. That's going to be a warm homecoming for Showtime in Chicago. But it's not often anymore that you see a tribute video for somebody that didn't play in the playoffs for you. You know, it was a big part of your team there for a few years. But do you agree with that? Were you fine with the Patrick Kane little ceremonial video that the Red Wings posted?
1: Yeah, just because it's Patrick Kane.
0: He was fun. I've got no problem with it, by the way. I'm just throwing it out there.
1: I think it's more just to show respect to Patrick Kane's career and being one of the best U.S.-born players to ever play the sport of hockey. I think it's just more of that aspect, not necessarily, like, you were a great Red Wing. It's like, you were fine. You were here.
0: Yeah.
1: I think it's just more of, like,
0: some electric moments, for sure.
1: Right. I think it's just more of the career aspect of, like, hey, we were a blip on your career radar, but, you know, thanks for all your memories throughout the countless years you've played.
0: Yeah.
1: I think it was more of that aspect.
0: Now, it's going to lead to my second question. That's why I'm bringing it up. Does Dylan Larkin get one?
1: It might be a low light. Or all the times
0: I was just setting up just to get to the punchline.
1: Or all the times he got cross-checked in the back of the head and no teammate came to help him out.
0: Oh, yeah.
1: There's countless of those.
0: You know, we're still asking the question about the Tigers and Tarek Skubal. 866-365-7746 is the phone number. we had another text come through. That's a buddy of mine.
1: I know what I've known Justin for a long time.
0: Yeah, he's a guy. He said, I heard Morgan Wallen is bringing Linfield out tonight. It's tomorrow. I'm being brought out tomorrow. Tigers tonight. Anyways, I'll see you at your tailgate, buddy. But we're asking the question about Tarek Skubal and the Tigers. What does that record have to be in the remaining 9 games for you to either keep Tarek Skubal or be buyers? And then I've got something coming up personally that I'm looking forward to, and I wanted to share what that spontaneous, perhaps maybe wallet-hurting experience might end up being. So I'd love to talk to you, Ryan, about it and get the advice from the people that have maybe been to the West Coast. So get that on your minds. Tigers are taking on the Royals for game 2 of their 4-game set tonight at Comerica Park, 6:40, and Ryan's favorite Florida is performing after. Spin on Sports.
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13: A better life with Dr. Sanjay Gupta.
14: Across the country right now, at this very moment, there are probably arguments taking place about who's doing more of the housework, the homework, the shuttling of kids from this activity to that. It's true. By and large, women do more of this than men. But doesn't have to be that way. And if you and your spouse can level that playing field, it's going to make both of you and your kids happier. Psychologist Yelena Kecmanovic says this might be how you get there. As hard as it might be at first, try to think of your partner like a teammate, not an adversary. Learn how to do some of the chores your partner does to get a better understanding of how much effort something takes. And finally, take the time to acknowledge what the other person is doing, and every now and then, even express your appreciation. That'll go a long way. I'm Dr. Sanjay Gupta, helping you live a better life.

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1: Zach Linfield off the pine for AB today. Ryan Elke on the other side of the table. Lots of conversation about the Tigers as this conversation just swirls. It's been up and down, left and right, head side of the coin, tail side of the coin. And we're all just in this influx position of not knowing what in the world the Tigers are going to do with their ace. And I, for one, am just thankful I'm not the one in that position. I will feel the residual effects of that decision, but that's because I'm a fan. I want to see the team succeed. But we've had a lot of conversation today. Mainly the question was, what does the Tigers' record in nine games before the deadline, three against the Royals, three against the Orioles, and three against the Athletics on the road, what does the record have to be to justify you and the Tigers being buyers and keeping Tarek Skubal on that August 3rd trade deadline? Because August 3rd is a day off. Tigers play that final game against Sacramento. Then they have the day off on the 3rd. I mean, and this is the stretch. You know, I looked at my buddies last week. We were just sitting down having a conversation. And I said, if the Tigers have a homestand this year where, and I mean, of course, you know, the obvious answer is going to be the one right before the trade deadline, but mainly also because of the opponents that are on the schedule, the last homestand before the trade deadline, because you get Troy Melton twice, you get Tarek Skubal twice, you get Casey Mize twice on this homestand. And the one against the Royals is just huge, because the Tigers got these four games at the Royals. They're off to a good start, you know, albeit the late game heroics from an unsung hero last night, James Altman hitting a three-run home run. And Dingler has just been incredible this year. He essentially wins the game for the Tigers in the eighth. Great job by Finnegan to close it out too, but nonetheless, Bobby Witt Jr. is on the IL for the first time in his career. The Royals are now 18 games under, and without Bobby Witt, that adjusts to the worst record in MLB by 6.5 games. So, Ryan, I'm going to ask you real quick before I get to this this excursion I'm going on. I know you said the Tigers have to go 9-0. 9-0 for the Tigers before August 3rd. If they don't sweep the Royals, it's a what for you? Fill in the blank.
2: Disappointment.
1: That was the word I thought you were going to say. I was looking for maybe a synonym that was ramped up a little bit.
2: Egregious.
1: All right. That's better.
2: Deflating. I don't know. It's what, like, you said you were sitting on the fence of kind of what the Tigers should do.
1: Yeah.
2: To me, it's more of like someone needs to push Scott Harris off the fence one way or the other.
1: Like, I don't want to kill the guy.
2: He's not Humpty Dumpty. He's not going to crack. It's fine. But it's like, you're going to sell. If you want to go in for the playoffs, like, keep Skubal and buy at the deadline. Don't sit there and tell us that getting Javi Baez back and Jackson Jobes like getting two people at the deadline. No, it's not.
1: Well, that's what I said.
2: Yeah. I know. Sources inside the Tigers organization are saying that.
1: Let me lay this out for you, too.
2: Go do the damn thing. Buy and go for it. Enough Listen. Of, oh, well, we got to look 5 years in the future. We don't even know if we have baseball in 5 months. Go for it now.
1: I'm jobless, man. Of course, everyone wants to go for it now, and I'm a big advocate for going for it now, too. Here is who the Tigers are up against the next 3 days. Beck Way. For the Royals, he's done 22 innings this year, 2-1 strikeout to walk ratio. He goes tonight. The big one is tomorrow. Michael Wacha, you know, albeit a 5-7 record. I don't believe in pitcher records showing much about the pitcher. Skubal's record is 6-5. Casey Mize is three games under 500 in the record department. I don't believe in it. ERA is at 3.66 and his whip's at 1.17. That's the big one. That's tomorrow. And then Sunday, Lewinder Avila is not a good pitcher. He starts for the Royals on Sunday. So that's who you're up against.
2: That's the Tigers' kryptonite.
1: The bad pitchers. Yeah, I mean, he is a really pitcher. I think it's going to be a bullpen day for them.
2: I mean, Drew Peterson of the Cubs had a 6.5 ERA. It was what? Is it what? Six scoreless? Seven scoreless?
1: Yep.
2: Against the Tigers? But that's been the... I feel like every team, every fan base knows of those pitchers that came in and just like, oh, we should score 10 runs and you didn't even get 10 balls in play.
1: Yeah. Guys with movement, they call them. Nonetheless, that's who the Tigers are up against the next 3 days. Tigers counter with Skubal, Mize, Valdez. So... got a chance to sweep the Royals. More than a chance, you should sweep the Kansas City Royals.
2: Valdez needs to... his numbers are weird because his ERA is over four. But what is it? It's like three terrible, no good, rotten games.
1: Yeah.
2: Like it's
1: very inflated after his most recent
2: flush
1: of the toilet.
2: Like I think he has at least three games where it's like at least six earned runs, where it's inflated that ERA. So to follow in the Tigers' mold, he's either the worst pitcher on the planet or he's really, really good.
1: Yeah. And thankfully, it helps when the other team doesn't have their, what I think is probably the best player in the AL Central, best position player. So in the discussion of the trade deadline, I decided to make a decision. I was in Birmingham, Alabama with my family the other day because our car broke down. I unplugged my headphones. Our car broke down in Birmingham, Alabama on the way home from Pensacola, Florida. We went and visited my grandmother's sister, so my mom's aunt. And we were on our way back, and I've got a big family, so we drive a big van. And the car broke down at a Sam's Club in Birmingham, Alabama. And so I was like, this trip just wasn't exactly like... we didn't go see a ton of things. Like, we saw the Blue Angels fly in Pennsylvania. It was great. But I had this big dream that when the Tigers leave Detroit on the 29th is their last home game, I believe. I think. They go on the West Coast trip, you know, which is about 10 days long, typically. And this will probably spill over into the next little segment, too, but looking for advice. But I wanted to go on some kind of a trip lonesome. I've never really done it, and I was like, you know what? This is the freaking time to go do it. So I impulsively booked a flight to Seattle on August 5th, the day of Game 2 of the Tigers-Mariners. So I'm going to Tigers-Mariners. I got a rental car driving down the coast and going to San Francisco to watch the Tigers play two games against the Giants. You ever been out there?
2: I have not. I have not ventured off to that far of the West Coast.
1: Okay. I figured if there's a time to do it, like just
2: yeah, you
1: just
2: say you're in the part of your life where to take the solo West Coast trip, go see some games. Like the time is now.
1: Yeah.
2: So
1: say naively enough, I've never seen, like, the mountains. I've been to Pasadena. I went to the Rose Bowl when Michigan went just a few years ago. But never to the Northwest. There's a college out there named Linfield University in McMinnville, Oregon, that has no ties whatsoever to my family. But my dad's gone and seen it. He's like, yeah, you got to go, like, see it at some point. I was like, what are the odds that they play in Seattle than San Fran?
2: They say you should stomp around pretending you are the Linfield.
1: The guy.
2: Yeah. It's like, so it's my great-great-great-grandfather's.
1: Yeah, I own this place.
2: This is my territory.
1: My family owns it.
2: Let me into the cafeteria. I want chicken tenders.
1: As long as it comes with chocolate milk.
2: There you go. Just see if you can get one free meal out of them.
1: But that's the venture that I'm going on. I'm excited for it. It's going to be 5 days of, it's a lot. It's a long trek. It's about 11 hours from Seattle to San Francisco, but I'm going to break it up because they play a day game on Thursday. get to drive and go visit that university. I want to go see Oregon, too. Just go visit Autzen and just see it and then, you know, keep the drive going. But it should be fun. If anyone's got any advice or, like, something to go see out there, 866-365-7746 or socials is it's great. A little self-promo for you in a second, the last segment. Still talking Tigers, though. If anyone wants to chime in on that conversation, what does the Tigers' record have to be in the remaining nine games before the trade deadline for you to keep Tarek Skubal or be buyers? Again, 866-365-7746. I've got a big question for Ryan Elke when we come back for the last segment of the day. Spin on Sports.
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1: A better life with Dr. Sanjay Gupta.
2: 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If you have time, you might try to squeeze in a quick nap, just a couple minutes even. That can increase your alertness. Or try to pop outside for a quick walk, get your blood and your hormones pumping, splash some cold water on your face, or grab a cup of coffee, obviously. If you're not a caffeine drinker, even just taking small sips of water throughout your meeting could be enough to keep you awake. Of course, you could also make a point to engage in the meeting. You're not likely to fall asleep while you're actually talking. I'm Dr. Sanjay Gupta, helping you live a better life.
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0: Thank God it's Friday. Tail end of hour number three, Spin on Sports. Zach Linfield, Ryan Elke. Lots of conversation today. We've had about the Tigers and their plans with Tarik Skubal, and the question of the day was, you know, what does the record have to be for the Tigers and their remaining nine games before that August 3rd trade deadline for you to keep Tarik Skubal or to be buyers? The consensus was pretty much 7-2, with two answers being 9-0, two other answers being 6-3. So trying to meet there in the middle. It would be disappointing if the Tigers had anything less than that. Would they be donezo? No. But their likelihood to make the playoffs would be significantly lower if they didn't rip off a pretty good stretch here. So mind you, the numbers that I brought up then, back in the end of hour number one, was that the 2024 team was 50-53 on July 24th in 24. The Tigers are currently 49-54, so one game worse. 59 games remaining in both seasons on this exact date 2 years ago. For the Tigers to finish with 86 wins this season, they'd have to win 37 of their remaining 59 games. 37-0. Winning percentage of 62.7. The 2024 team won 70% of their last 44 games when they went on that 31-13 stretch. Their final record, their record, I guess, in the 59 games was 36-23. So almost the exact same rate that the Tigers are at right now in their last sample size. But that question and one other one that I actually wanted to throw towards Ryan, just to finish up Friday on a good note, right? We discussed this in a break. I don't even remember how it came up. But I thought it was kind of funny because I was like, hey, it got me thinking about like what mine was. Because we are both athletes. But your athletic peak, I'll never come down from here. Like, I'll never get better than this, that is. It's only downhill from here. What was it? You can have multiple, too. Yeah, I think they're fun to talk about.
1: Mine was not great. I was an athlete. I was probably the most average athlete, you know, to ever exist. But I used, you know, our listeners know I wrestled.
0: Getting right at the Mendoza line.
1: I think so. Unlike the Tigers, it's not one peak or the other. I just sat right in the middle of that bell curve.
0: Wouldn't that be nice for a change?
1: Except I did my senior year league wrestling. I was the 2026 Tigers. First time go around in the league, lost to every single kid or tight matches. The weight class was a solid weight class. Second time around, I beat everyone on, you know, going into our you know, district matches. So yeah. You faced everyone twice in your league. Throughout the season, senior year, just, I don't know, things weren't going right. Then second time around, I had the scouting report on them and beat everyone the second time around. But I also, I wrestled at 140 pounds my senior year and was also this height, like, you know, growing over 6 foot. And so I was difficult to handle because what do you do with that height? I wrestled one kid taller than me that year.
0: When people spar, they're not sparring with
1: they're
0: people your size.
1: Right. So I wrestled one kid taller than me that year, and I was like, I don't know what to do. Like, I don't wrestle kids taller than me. Like, that's unfathomable to think about. Because, like, what are my all my moves are to use my length. do like the little kid thing. You just stick your arm out and just have them swing their arms at you. Like, that was my defense. Like, what am I supposed to do now? So my athletic peak was not great. The only other play I can think of where it's like, damn, like I can't believe I did that was probably a couple years later, like 20 years old, playing softball with some friends. Playing in a tournament, and I made this nice sliding catch in right field, and the runner in second tried to tag up, and I went to my knee from the slide and gunned the guy out from third from my knees, like in one fluid motion, like made sliding turn, whipped it to third, put the ball in a dot, and I was like, yeah, that's probably the best play I'll ever make in my life.
2: If only there were like photos of like that moment happening, of like all of our peak athletic moments in our lives. Yeah. You could sign and put on your wall and be like, that was the moment.
1: Now it's a little easier. I mean, you're a little younger than me, so the documentation, you probably have a little more documentation of your athletic achievements going through high school, to where, you know, camera phones weren't, you possibly had a camera in your phone when, you know, in the late like 2000s or early 2000s, but nothing of quality to where you can make out what was happening.
2: When did you graduate high school?
1: 2008.
2: Okay.
1: So, yeah, we all had cell phones. Some had the Motorola Razors that had cameras, but nothing that you could make out what was happening in that picture.
2: Like, my mom was our team photographer for high school. I graduated at 19. So my mom was our team photographer. So, like, I've got photos of all those moments when I was playing receiver at Harvard. I had a 2-touchdown game for like 140 yards, and I was like, that's a big moment.
1: Yeah, see, you were a good athlete.
2: I was a tall athlete.
1: You were a good athlete.
2: I was 6'4", 190 playing receiver in Livingston County.
1: Exactly. In Heartland, they raised them tough. One of the best wrestling programs in the state.
2: Yeah, farm fed.
1: Farm boys out there.
2: My first job was on Spicer's Orchard.
1: And you're glossing over your greatest athletic achievements because you told me them during the break.
2: And my other one?
1: Yeah, your other one.
2: Well, I threw 2 no-hitters in high school. Who cares?
1: That's still awesome. It doesn't matter.
2: Well, like, the thing with me is that, like, with being a larger human, like a 6'4", 190, I'm number one, lanky. But number two, I really wanted to learn, for whatever reason, how to throw a splitter. I really wanted to learn how to throw a splitter. So I also couldn't figure out with my arm slot, because I was like a 3/4 guy. So I couldn't really throw a curveball. So I had a 2-seamer that had arm side run action somehow. I had a changeup that was just terrible. I had this like slider slurvy pitch with my 2 fingers on the outside of the horseshoe. Just like, it worked. But, like, I didn't throw hard enough. I had maxed at 84. So I wasn't throwing super hard. But then I started actually, like, getting on social media and watching, like, those, you know, teach me videos. And I ended up throwing a knuckle curve and a splitter and ended up leading the 2 no-hitters in high school just because of it. Not at the varsity level, though. I'm going to be blunt. Like, it wasn't varsity level.
1: Doesn't matter. No-hitter's a no-hitter. I don't care if you threw a no-hitter when you were 10.
2: Counts.
1: It still counts.
2: I have a ball from the first one. I don't remember the first one, but I remember the second one because it was against a pretty good team.
1: See, and you're trying.
2: Well, let's flip the script.
1: You're trying to diminish I wrestle. Your worst one is you got pinned in like 6 seconds. Like, it's all there. Everyone has.
2: Didn't have that happen to me.
1: Those matches have, even if you're a good wrestler, sometimes you could get stuck in a weird spot. You roll through, ref calls a quick pin, boom, you're done. So there's some of those.
2: No, I'll be honest about this. On that team that I threw a no-hitter for, we had one of the state champion wrestlers at Heartland High School. He was on my JV baseball team. I bet him that I could like survive a certain amount of time with him on a wrestling mat, and so we just wrestled on the baseball field. It took him, I swear to God, I think maybe 12, 13 seconds that he had me in a pretzel. I didn't even know what it was called before then.
1: In those first 6 seconds, he was probably toying with you.
2: Yeah.
1: He was probably just standing there, letting you make the first move.
2: Short, stocky guy, and he just
1: Say we did that
2: dominated.
1: We did that with one of my buddies. He was on the basketball team, the best athlete in school, and he comes up to you and says, "I could probably take you guys in wrestling." It's like, good luck, bud. And so we brought him on the mat, and I was ref. One of my other buddies was wrestling, and obviously the wrestler won. He won 16-1 in the matter of like 1 minute, but like our
2: one point escape.
1: We'll just let him up one time. But the basketball player, like big strong guy, like 6'2", all muscle, was picking up, throwing him around, but just wasn't staying with him. So everybody get up, take him down.
2: You can throw him around all you want. Doesn't count for any points.
1: Right. You got to stay with him to get the points. So the basketball player still to this day, I still kicked his ass. I was throwing him around. It's like you lost in a minute. It's like you lost in a minute.
2: Sure.
1: It's like. You didn't know the rules.
2: You can kick his ass, but if you get knocked out at the end of the round of the UFC, you still lose.
1: As for that other wrestler, he's now actually races Moto America, professional motorcycle racer. So
2: okay,
1: so his peak for my one buddy is, I don't think he's hit it yet because he's reached a couple podiums here this year for Moto America, and so I think he's close to getting his first Moto America win here coming soon. So give a shout out to Carl Solstice. So if you guys are into racing, go to Moto America races. You go out to Road America in Wisconsin, went out and saw him race last year down in Lexington, Ohio. They have a course down there. It's a fun environment. Good people watching, kind of different than NASCAR races. But kind of a similar vibe. You get people camping out at the track, and if you have kids interested in that, it's also fun because everything's pretty wide open where you can go and talk to the riders and go see their tents and see what they're doing. So it's a pretty fun experience, especially if you have kids that are interested. They're ride the little dirt bikes around and all of that.
2: Yeah,
1: fun thing to go check out for the kids.
2: Well, look at that. We both know each other's athletic peak now.
1: Yeah, I got spurned up because this week, Little League Baseball, last game, the ire it's been for me, the listeners, but we had one kid that was close to an immaculate inning. Started the inning, 8 straight strikes, threw a ball, finished the inning with 10 pitches. And I looked at the other coach who was his son pitching. I was like, that's it, man. Your kid's done. That's his peak. Like, he's never going to get any closer than that. Starting inning, 8 straight strikes, 0-2 with 2 outs. Like, he's done now. He's washed. You can tell him to quit sports.
2: You might as well just take the jersey off his back, sign it, and give it to you.
1: Yeah.
2: 10-pitch inning. Which, in the Little League, depending on the age.
1: You'd be surprised. My 8-year-old son... Team that season went great. Like, pitching and catching went well. Hitting, like, these kids were hitting well. They were seeing the ball well. Like, saw some really nice plays in the field. For my older son that's in the 13 and 14, I swear these kids have never played catch in their life. Like, we would be losing 20-0 in 2 innings because our catcher couldn't catch the ball. Our pitcher couldn't get it over the plate. Like, it was remarkable. Just the differences. It felt like that the younger kids were doing a lot better.
2: There's a big reason why I don't go watch my brother's trap. And he's in either 15 or 16. I won't go watch him just because, like, it's just, I get frustrated enough watching the Tigers. I can't go sit and watch error, walk, walk, balk. Error, triple.
1: Yeah, that's one thing. Like,
2: walk.
1: My oldest son, like, he doesn't throw awfully hard. But I told the coach at the end of the year, like, listen, he can pitch. He's not going to be blowing people by it, but he can get it over the plate. He's normally a very...
2: Just like he can snap the ball.
1: Like, he's a very accurate pitcher. And so there was one, it was probably like this... Finally, by like the 8th game of the season, like, we had walked probably 15, 20 people already. My son comes in, and it was like batting practice. where these kids were just teeing off. But I looked at him like, hey, you're fine. Let the kids hit. You have defense behind you.
2: Right.
1: It's a. I'd rather watch this other team score 10 runs because they got six hits.
2: Than walk.
1: Than 15 walks.
2: Right.
1: Like, it's a much better experience for all of you to field the ball than to just stand out in the field and watch 30 pass balls happen in an inning. You're fine. Like, good job putting it over the plate.
2: At some point, it's going to matter.
1: Right. As you could see with the other kids on your team, because he's very hard on himself. Like, you could see with the other pitchers on your team, they couldn't do that.
2: Right. It's a much more competitive, intriguing game when you're actually throwing the ball over the plate.
1: It helps you out a lot. You'll learn a lot better fielding a ball than just watching your catcher run back to the backstop every pitch.
2: And, you know, wasting the time. While we take a knee on the rest of the show, any plans, weekend plans for you?
1: No, nothing big. You know,
2: not going to visit Comerica this weekend at all?
1: I don't think. I was looking at ticket prices this morning.
2: They're a little pricey this weekend. Because of the anniversary, the weather's supposed to be nice weekend.
1: Say, not too bad. I know tonight's obviously with...
2: It's Flo Rida, so I know you're not coming tonight.
1: With our star, Flo Rida. The tickets is as low as 33. Tomorrow, low as 23. Sunday, low as 17.
2: Tomorrow's the giveaway day.
1: What's the giveaway?
2: It's that shirt that Dirksy was wearing yesterday.
1: The jersey?
2: The throwback jersey with the blue collar.
1: Oh, man. I might
2: think about it. It's a 1901 jersey. It's pretty cool.
1: I might have to think about
2: it. Get my hands on
1: it. The one thing I do like, because I believe it's the Hall of Fame hats weekend, right? Is that what, or is that in a couple of weeks?
2: I don't know. I just know the Tigers put the 125 out in center field.
1: I don't like the Tigers hats, the Hall of Fame collection hats they put out, because it looks like the Dallas Cowboys D.
2: Oh, okay.
1: It's not the old English D, it's the other one, and it's just like, can we bring back like May the 90s cap with the Tiger coming through the old English D?
2: I'd love if they brought that back. But yeah, man, big weekend for the Tigers. They've got three more against the Royals. And then I'm sure AB will wrap up everything, come Monday. It's Morgan Wallen weekend at Michigan Stadium. So everyone be safe. Big weekend for the Tigers. Tarik Skubal takes the mound tonight at 6:40. Had a great time with you always, Ryan, and I look forward to the next chance, man. Spin on Sports.
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22: And it is a great day to be alive on Westwood One Sports. Welcome. 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Of course, live across North America on Sirius XM Channel 375. Welcome in. The stretch run underway in baseball. Some teams staying afloat, just barely getting by. Other teams collapsing and slowly spiraling the drain. Maybe becoming one of the few names on that list of sellers with the trade deadline just 10 days away. Training camps opening up all across the NFL in the coming days. Like, we had a couple open up 2 days ago, a couple more opened up yesterday, a couple more tomorrow, and the whole league will be showing up to go camping by Tuesday of next week. So we are here to talk about all of it, especially the newsworthy items of the last few days as those teams enter training camps around the NFL. We'll get into those issues. College football, SEC Media Days. I mean, if anything reminds you of just how soap opery, how dramatic, melodramatic in many cases, college football can be, and I'm here for every single second of it, SEC Media Days has done that. And I cannot wait to talk college football at length later in the show. Eric Morris, new head coach at Oklahoma State. He's moved there from North Texas and brought a lot of players from North Texas with him, including a quarterback a lot of people have an eye on for next year's NFL draft, Drew Mestemaker. We'll talk to Eric Morris at 10 Eastern, 9 Central, 7 Pacific. And a guy who will be more than happy to tell us why he thinks his conference is just as good, if not better, than what we consider the Power 2, the Big Ten and the SEC. Pitt head coach Pat Narduzzi is making the media rounds today, and that includes a stop right here on Westwood One Sports. He'll join us in the 10 Eastern, 7 Pacific hour as well. A lot to get to today. So let's just dive right in. The high five, the five biggest stories of the day right now. Let's go.
0: Five.
1: QB run. Pavia again. He's free.
22: Tom Hart on ESPN back in late November. Pavia's touchdown run late in Knoxville as the Commodores of Vanderbilt put away Tennessee. It was fun while it lasted, right? Diego Pavia cut by the Ravens yesterday on their first official day of training camp. Oof. Now look, the Ravens are going to go into the season most likely, according to reports, with just Lamar Jackson and Tyler Snoop Huntley as the only two quarterbacks on the roster. They got other guys in camp, but clearly, I don't know if it was a roster shuffle because of depth elsewhere. They've decided that they're okay if they have to have a third quarterback on the roster, it being Skylar Thompson. Okay. I don't think anyone's playing a big orchestral theme to emote tears from your eyes in the case of Diego Pavia, a guy who many people outside of Nashville probably don't exactly feel a tug on the heartstrings for when they see him get released on the first day of training camp. Pavia had a way of being ornery at best and just absolutely standoffish at worst. So nobody's crying in their Cheerios this morning reading the news of Diego Pavia being released, other than maybe some people in Diego's family and maybe Diego himself. But I do think that there's a chance, given the ability the guy showed, granted in what was it, his ninth year of college football? I don't know, I lost count. Last year at Vanderbilt, that maybe there's a team out there that brings him in as a camp arm, as a possible third quarterback. I mean, you just scroll up and down the depth charts around the NFL, and would it necessarily be a terrible idea if a team like, I don't know, let's pick one at random who we'll probably talk about later, the Arizona Cardinals. I know they've already got four QBs in camp because Jacoby Brissett already showed up for work. How about that? So maybe they're not the team, but maybe there's a team out there that shows a little bit of interest in Diego Pavia. Otherwise, the CFL awaits Diego, and I don't know if they'll have nearly as much concern about you only being 5'9". Next.
0: Four.
19: He swept the leg. He struck him out.
23: On the knee.
19: That's perfect. 11 strikes.
0: strikeouts, tying his season high.
22: Chris Sale striking out 11 on MLB Network yesterday as the Braves held off the Padres 6-5. And holding off has basically been the Braves' MO over the last month and a half. They built that massive lead in the NL East throughout the first third of the season. And since then, we've seen a surge from the Phillies, at least until we got to right around the All-Star break. They've cooled off. We saw a surge from the Marlins, although they're still the Marlins, and that's going to show itself. And the Mets are back there somewhere, too. The Nationals have had their moments. But nobody's really jumped up to challenge the Braves in the NL East. And it's a good thing because I went back and looked it up. I think they're 14-21, maybe 15-21 over the last 6 weeks or so. That's not good. Chris Sale has been really, aside from Matt Olson, the only bright spot on the roster. I know Albies has had some moments here and there, but Chris Sale is the reason, still a sub-2 ERA going back since early June, late May. Chris Sale has been the reason. Chris Sale, this is above and beyond a late career resurgence at this point. Yes, it's been that, but it's also been Chris Sale serving as a life preserver of sorts for the Braves, keeping them, while they haven't had any winning streaks of longer than 3 games in the last month and a half, from avoiding any losing streaks of longer than 4 games. Because every 5 games, Chris Sale's spot in the rotation comes up, and Sale does what he does. He did it again yesterday. 11 Ks for Sale at home in an afternoon getaway day game against the Padres. And the Braves still solidly in control of the NL East. There is another team that's absolutely collapsing, though. Not in that division. We'll get to them in about 15 minutes or so here on Westwood One Sports. But counting down the 5 biggest stories of the day to start the show. Chris Mack in for Nick Costos here on You Better You Bet. We call it the high five. Number three.
2: Three.
19: Protected. For the moment, he can't get out of it. And it's another sack for Carolina. Nick Skorton came up with that one.
22: Chris Myers on Fox. That was Nick Skorton's first career NFL sack. Happened last year against the Jets. Nick Skorton was one of the keys for the Panthers to maybe not taking a massive leap forward this year. Look, that's probably going to be up to Bryce Young. But he was a key to that defense that they made over in the offseason, taking a significant enough step forward that this was going to be more than just the best of a bad division in the NFC South. That Carolina was actually going to be, hey, maybe we're a 9, maybe even 10-win team. We win the division and we actually, I don't know, maybe got a chance to win a game in the playoffs. All of that takes a significant hit, especially when you pile it up next to injuries on the offensive line and now Skorton going out. This was going to be the year after going out and getting Jalen Phillips in free agency. Overpaying Jalen Phillips in free agency, let's just be honest about it, but the Panthers felt like they had to do what they had to do to get themselves a pair of bookend pass rushers, and they thought they had it in Phillips and Skorton. And Skorton goes down with an ACL injury yesterday towards the end of the first practice of training camp. Oof. So Carolina is, I don't want to say right back where they started, but Carolina's pretty close to where they started. I mean, they're not all the way back at the starting line, but this is a significant hit for a Panthers defense that was supposed to help this team go from 8.5 wins and maybe the default representative from the NFC South in the playoffs this year to, oh, we're a legitimate division winner. We'll see. It's late July, but that's what makes it all the more painful, I think, if you're a Carolina Panthers fan or had any hope of them taking a step forward is, yeah, the development of Bryce Young is still on the table. And yes, he's got plenty of weapons to throw to. yes, you should feel better about that than you did a year ago. But it's hard when you go out and make a bunch of additions to the defensive side of the ball, a lot of which is supposed to help a young guy who showed great promises, not just a run-stopping end last year, but as a pass rusher as well, go down on the first day of training camp. Ugh. Next.
2: Two. You know, I made a challenging decision in change. And I think as I look back to that, I thought I could find a way for everybody to understand. And now as I look back later on, that was never going to happen. And I made a decision that I changed jobs. And as I get older and I go through things and losing both parents, I was actually talking to Ross Dellinger and I kind of said something that might sound kind of funny to you, but you know, I watched the Hulk Hogan special and I realized, and I was like, we're all gonna die. And so some of the things that we put importance on, we worry about, and what this person says and that, like, really aren't gonna matter.
22: Lane Kiffin getting downright philosophical yesterday at SEC Media Days. How many different ways do we want to unpack this? Lane Kiffin started that answer talking about his departure from Ole Miss and how he wishes he would have handled it differently and would have just accepted the fact that they weren't going to let him coach the team in the CFP last year rather than kicking and screaming on his way out the door. Okay, I guess we'll take that at face value and say, great for Lane Kiffin realizing that he acted like a petulant child on the way out the door on his way from Oxford to Baton Rouge. That's the first part of this. I mean, as Lane pointed out yesterday, people grow, right? They change. As you get older, your eyes are open to different things. And that may be the downright Nietzsche-esque. I took one philosophy class in college, and all I remember is Friedrich Nietzsche, and all I remember is that I didn't finish the book, and I nearly failed the test, but it was really dark. The downright Nietzsche-esque way Kiffin goes about analyzing life now. I don't know if this is what happens with leaving Ole Miss or arriving at LSU or realizing that most of the world has a particular distaste for you. I don't know where it came from. As he mentioned, maybe it had to do with the passing of his parents. And for that, hey, it's a tough thing to deal with. Sorry, Lane, but how Hulk Hogan tied into this, I guess, is a completely different thing. I want to unwrap Lane Kiffin's philosophical black hole that he started to go down yesterday. But I'm left hitting pause while I consider the fact that part of what made him crawl down that philosophical rabbit hole was the Hulk Hogan documentary on Netflix. Look, I watched the whole thing start to finish too, Lane. I don't know if it affected me quite the same way as it did you. I don't know if my takeaway from the Hulk Hogan documentary on Netflix would have been, everybody's gonna die. Whoa, Lane, backpedal, my guy. What are we doing? I think I see where he's going with this. Was it a little rambling? Was it a little weird to hear him bring up Hulk Hogan in the same breath as mentioning the passing of both of his parents in the last couple of years? Yeah, I guess that was all a little bit jarring. But maybe Lane Kiffin is trying to tell us that he's came to some self-actualization over the last 6 months or so, 7 months. I don't know. Maybe I'm giving Lane Kiffin way too much credit, and it was just the wild SEC media day ramblings of a guy who knows that he's going to have to go back to Oxford in mid-September. And that is what I really want to talk about in greater detail later, rather than the emotional, philosophical, near meltdown of Lane Kiffin at the podium yesterday at SEC Media Days. And we'll get into that later in the 11 o'clock hour. This is why I love college football, because we went from Hulk Hogan to parental death to Friedrich Nietzsche to Lane Kiffin, all in a matter of the last 4 minutes. Welcome in, my friends. This is Westwood One Sports. Counting down the five biggest stories of the day. Number one.
3: One. Looking for his first completion, and there it is, the Neighbors, with a tackle made by Hart. He's close to a first down, 39 of the Giants, gain of 7 on the play.
22: A fairly nondescript call from one of the greats there, Kevin Harlan on Fox last year. That was Jackson Dart's first NFL completion to Malik Neighbors. And that, my friends, more than anything else, is what the 2026 New York Giants level of success will be decided by. It's not going to be decided by inspirational John Harbaugh speeches. New York Giants, guys. I'm standing in front of the New York Giants. Yes, that's the name of the team, John. We got it. It's not going to be decided by one Cam Scataboo decision after another that makes you wonder if there's even a prefrontal cortex up there next to the skull. It's not going to be decided by anything on the defensive side of the ball. The 2026 New York Football Giants, their success this year will be decided by Dart to Neighbors. Yeah, I'm a huge fan of bringing Isaiah Likely in. I'm not here to discount anything else that the Giants may or may not have done during the offseason. But this season, and whether they are a 4-13 dumpster fire, as a lot of people seem ready to proclaim they will be, or what for them would be rousing success, 10-7 wild card team maybe, or anywhere in between on that spectrum, it will all be decided by Dart and Neighbors. And if those two guys are healthy, and if those two guys develop a connection this year, if Dart to Neighbors can become the one inextricable thread of the Giants' DNA this year, since they didn't get a chance to make it happen last year, what they play, like 20, 30 plays together last year? If that can happen this year, then everything else is gravy. Any more wins than, say, 7, like I said, rousing success. If they can get Dart and Neighbors to become that connection this year, and the news yesterday, Malik Neighbors will not apparently start training camp on the physically unable to perform list, which is great news for the Giants and their fans and Jackson Dart and John Harbaugh. Scataboo, I don't know if he even knows what's going on. It doesn't matter. Cam, ball, run, through, wall. Thank you. If Dart to Neighbors can become a thing this year, that's all I think you want from the Giants. I mean, sure, like I said, more than 7 wins would be a success, but that's the goal this year. And I think that's the linchpin for the Giants. Malik Neighbors, I don't want to say a whole season rests on one guy's right knee, because you want Dart to stay healthy too, to see if he can actually find the ceiling that no one can really agree what it may be. But Malik Neighbors' right knee, I think, in large part, is the linchpin to the 2026 New York Giants. So good news for them that he will, in fact, be able to physically perform during training camp. As I mentioned, training camps opening up around the league over the next 4 days. We will talk plenty of NFL today. One guy showed up for work yesterday after not showing up for anything else throughout the entire spring, but should the job be his? We'll get into that in about 20 minutes. Coming up at 10 Eastern, 7 Pacific, Oklahoma State head coach Eric Morris. Pat Narduzzi joins us from Pitt later in the show as well. Plenty of college football, plenty of NFL. But coming up next, I mentioned how Chris Sale has helped keep the Braves afloat atop the NL East, despite everyone other than Matt Olson and maybe Ozzie Albies scuffling in the lineup. Everyone else in the rotation struggling at times over the last month and a half. There is one team that, despite a great start from their pitcher yesterday and a win, is still collapsing and circling the drain, and we got to talk about them maybe entering the chat as one of the primary sellers with the MLB trade deadline now just 10 days away, and we'll do that next right here on Westwood One Sports.
4: The 49ers start training camp tomorrow. Future Hall of Famer Mike Evans joins a talented roster. Can San Francisco stay healthy and finish the job to secure their sixth Super Bowl title? Westwood One Sports.
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35: We've all been there, in a boring meeting, a long lecture, struggling to stay awake. No matter how hard you try, you nod off, and that is never a good look. Aside from the obvious, making sure you're getting enough sleep, there are a couple quick pick-me-ups that experts recommend before you take your seat. If you have time, you might try to squeeze in a quick nap, just a couple minutes even. That can increase your alertness. Or try to pop outside for a quick walk, get your blood and your hormones pumping, splash some cold water on your face, or grab a cup of coffee, obviously. If you're not a caffeine drinker, even just taking small sips of water throughout your meeting could be enough to keep you awake. Of course, you could also make a point to engage in the meeting. You're not likely to fall asleep while you're actually talking. I'm Dr. Sanjay Gupta, helping you live a better life.

0: The 0-2. And this is hit weakly up the third baseline. Caminero cannot make a play. And here comes Clement to score. And Springer is into third. So some opportunistic base running by the Blue Jays to give them an early 1-0 lead.
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2: Dan Schulman on Sportsnet Canada. Jays won yesterday. Oh, that was fun. You know, I don't care if it's a Christmas movie. There is one movie I quote all times of year. Literally any line from the movie, because I know the whole thing front to back, and it's National Lampoon's Christmas Vacation. And there's a part where Aunt Bethany, the crazy old aunt, shows up. And one of the funny things she says is, "Oh, that was fun. I love riding in cars." And I'm reminded of that when a team like the Blue Jays wins. "Oh, that was fun. I like winning baseball games." The Jays are circling the drain, though, despite that win yesterday and a great start from Shane Bieber. Two nice starts in a row by him. We'll talk about the Jays in just a second, because I think if you're looking for a seller that should be on your radar, it should be the reigning American League champs, believe it or not. A funny, squeaky sound. Before we get to that, though, I have a question that I'm going to pose to you in just a couple of minutes about why grown adult men, grown adult humans, men and women, are so interested in one thing that happens this time of year that I just can't wrap my head around. And it's baseball related. We'll get to that in just a couple of seconds. You can always join the conversation, though, and we welcome it here at Westwood One Sports. Chris Mack in for Nick Costos today here on You Better You Bet. Coming up in just a couple of minutes as well. Somebody showed up for work. I don't know why the job is his, though. And plenty of college football today as well. Pitt head coach Pat Narduzzi in less than an hour. Oklahoma State head coach Eric Morris, fresh off the move from North Texas with Drew Mestemaker, his quarterback in tow. He'll join us at 10 Eastern, 7 Pacific. But if you want to join the conversation, we welcome you into it. Bob is in Rhode Island, and Bob, you're here for it. What do you got for us? Baseball.
3: What do I got on, for you? I hope it's a 15-game losing streak by the Red Sox, because I hate them.
2: Why do you hate the Red Sox?
3: Because I'm going to tell you why, buddy.
2: Okay, Bob, go ahead.
3: 1980, Haywood Sullivan got rid of Carlton Fisk, Fred Lynn, and Rick Burleson. And they were a cheap organization then, and they've won nine World Series compared to 27 World Series wins by the Yankees. So I became anti-Red Sox after 1980 because they're a cheap organization. Cheap organization since 2018. John Henry's a cheap owner, and that's why a lot of the

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2: Happened like it may have even happened in like his teenage years, right? The 1975 World Series and Carlton Fisk, and then all of a sudden a couple years later the Red Sox trade him. So I understand what it's like to carry around psychic sports scars. Like I've grown up a Pittsburgh everything fan, right? Because I grew up in Pittsburgh. And Francisco Cabrera hit a base hit to left, and Sid Bream slid across home plate in Game 7 of the NLCS 34 years ago now. I still don't let go of it. So I'm feeling you, Bob. I always get just the slightest little glimmer of joy out of something karmically bad happening to the Atlanta Braves because of that 34 years ago. But wishing a 15-game losing streak on the Red Sox tells me this may be even more serious than that for you. So from Bob in Rhode Island to our old friend Bill in Toronto. He's not on the phone. He hasn't called in a while. But I wanted to mention Bill in Toronto because undoubtedly he's a Jays fan. And the entire nation of Canada was riding so high last year as the Jays went on that AL pennant run. And we're two outs from winning a World Series against the Dodgers. And it has collapsed so incredibly quickly in Toronto. This is one team, we've all been scanning the landscape of Major League Baseball for like the last month and a half, 2 months, trying to figure out who are the buyers, who are the sellers. Plenty of buyers, not enough sellers. Who's going to trade who at the deadline? And the deadline is now just 10 days away. The Jays should be one of those sellers. 8 different pending free agents on the roster, including some of their biggest names. Springer, Gausman, who was waxing poetic the other day about it possibly being his last start at the Rogers Center. And they are now 6 games out of the final AL wildcard spot. There are only 3 teams behind the Blue Jays in the American League standings. The A's, the Royals, and the Angels. That's it. That's the list. Between them and the final wild card spot stand the Tigers, the Astros, the Orioles, the Twins, the Mariners, and Bob and Rhode Island's favorite team, the Red Sox. The Blue Jays should be selling. Like, how many teams are looking for back-end bullpen help right now? I know Louis Varland is under team control for another 3, maybe 4 years. Point is, move on from them now. Closers are like goaltenders in the NHL. You'll find a new hot one next year. Gausman, move on. Pending free agent. Send him somewhere where he can help. Springer, pending free agent. Move on. Do something now when everybody else is sitting on their hands waiting for the deadline. In my opinion, the Blue Jays, I know

0: Great start by Bieber last night. Two nice starts in a row by him, as I mentioned. A win. But the Blue Jays are circling the drain, and they should be sellers. Plenty of opportunities to do so. Take this year as a soft reset, and then launch yourself forward into 2027 and beyond. Vladdy's not going anywhere. He'll hit a home run at home again someday. So reset now while you can. Real quickly, before we get into somebody who showed up for work yesterday, but I don't understand why they have their job, I have to ask a very important question that I ask myself every year around this time. This is the time of year, late July through late August, where the worldwide leader decides to pepper their airwaves. The mothership, the deuce, I mean, heck, it's on every platform you can find. With Little League softball and Little League baseball. And look, I love youth sports. When my kid's involved in it, I've coached my daughter's softball teams when she was younger. My son, he's played flag football, youth basketball, everything you can think of. But one thing I've come to realize as my kids have become teenagers is I love youth sports when my kids are involved in it. I don't need to watch little Lacey from Bozeman, Montana, strike out in the bottom of the fifth with the bases loaded to feel alive. Like, there are pennant races happening in real Major League Baseball. Training camps are opening up. College football is weeks away. Who are these people that are sitting around on a Wednesday afternoon watching Little League softball and baseball? Not the World Series, mind you. Not the World Series. The regionals and sub-regionals. I know who is. I actually have a neighbor down the street who watches these Little League regional World Series games like it's the Super Bowl. Walk into his house. He's got it locked in. He's like, oh, man, you should have seen. They pulled a double steal in the third inning. Oh, the kid was, what? What is, huh? You scare me more than a degenerate gambler who's betting on, like, Royals and Angels home run props. Maybe I'm sensitive to this because I just added the Michael Jackson documentary to my Netflix queue. I don't know. But who is sitting around watching all of this Little League softball and baseball? Who? Again, youth sports is great. More kids should be involved in it rather than sitting around on their Switches and PlayStations and all that. I'll pull an old man and shake my fist and go, oh, Fortnite's stupid. Yeah, fine. Go outside and play. Throw a rock at a tree. I don't care. Just get outside. Get off a device. But I don't need to watch it on TV. Especially if it ain't my kid. It's just weird to me that this time of year it takes up so much space on the airwaves. But have fun, kids. Go get them. Coming up top of the hour, we'll talk college football with new Oklahoma State head coach Eric Morris. As he's moved over from North Texas, he's brought his quarterback and so much of his roster with him. Is this replicating maybe another recent college football success story? I want to ask him about it at the top of the hour, 10 Eastern, 7 Pacific. We'll also talk around 10:20 Eastern to Pat Narduzzi, Pitt head coach, as he gets ready for what may be one of his better teams. He's been at Pitt for a long time now. We'll talk to Pat about what's different, especially at the quarterback position for him this year. But coming up next, speaking of quarterbacks, someone showed up for work yesterday. I just don't know why the job is his. That's next on Westwood One Sports.
1: Patriots training camp opens today. A.J. Brown arrives with enormous expectations. Can the star wideout be the missing piece for Drake May and the defending AFC champions? Westwood One Sports.
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1: 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A little bit later, I know we discussed a team that's circling the drain in Toronto. We will talk about a team that is still somehow leading their division despite scuffling so mightily over the last 6 weeks or so. Plenty of baseball to talk about later. 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Coming up top of the hour, we'll talk to Eric Morris, the new head coach at Oklahoma State, moving into Stillwater from North Texas and bringing a lot of his roster with him. Is this a blueprint that's been laid out? We've seen multiple coaches go from group of six, I guess we call them conference powers, stepping up to the big boys of the Power Four. And maybe, just maybe, this blueprint has been laid before in the last couple of years. Will it work with Oklahoma State? We'll talk to Eric Morris at the top of the hour. Pat Narduzzi joins us later in the 10 Eastern, 7 Pacific hour as well. But somebody showed up for work yesterday. Good for him. Jacoby Brissett, first practice of Arizona Cardinals camp, was participating as sort of the fourth in line amongst their four quarterbacks. You got Gardner Minshew, Carson Beck, Keaton Slovis, and now Jacoby Brissett. Getting up to speed, as it were. Mike LaFleur was asked about it and said, when asked why Brissett was practicing yesterday, I mean, he's here. He's under contract, and it's the first day of practice. But again, they worked him in at the back of the line of the individual quarterback drills, and it'll be about getting Brissett up to speed now with LaFleur's offense in Arizona, while Minshew and Beck and Slovis have already had that opportunity during minicamp and OTAs. Here's my question. Why? Why? I know Jacoby Brissett had a decent year by Jacoby Brissett's standards last year for the Cardinals. But this is still, all due respect, respectfully, I can say that. This is a career backup. This is the kind of career veteran backup you have waiting in the wings when a young starting quarterback falls on his face or gets hurt. I've made this argument before. I'm going to make it again. I don't care if you've heard it and you're tired of hearing it. You think it's dumb. I'm going to make it again for those of you who may not have heard it before. The Arizona Cardinals are going to be bad this year. Okay, you look at their schedule, they're going to win four, maybe five games. That doesn't mean that there aren't talented pieces on the Cardinals roster. We've talked about this as well. They have the weapons at receiver. I think Jeremiah Love is going to have a strong impact in his first year. I really do. I love what he brings to the table, no pun intended. I think he's a future star. You've got all these weapons on the offensive side of the ball around whoever the quarterback is. So why not find out if the guy you spent a draft pick on can be the quarterback? Why are we rolling with Jacoby Brissett? What is that? Now, I understand. You can also go with the philosophy of, well, Brissett will be the starter, and when he inevitably screws up, we'll throw Carson Beck in there then. Why not start with Beck? Because what happens if Jacoby Brissett comes out and plays just well enough? What's going to be your pivot point? At what point are you going to go, okay, now it's time to see what Beck may or may not be capable of? Just start in that direction. I don't understand why you spent the pick on Carson Beck if you're not going to find out what you have in Carson Beck right now? Because here's the thing. You can tell the fan base that we believe we can win. Jacoby Brissett. Who are you kidding? You're not going to win more than five games this year. So why are you wasting everyone's time? And that's all it is. It's a giant waste of time. Because, again, the Cardinals are going to win four or five games this year. And they're going to have a top five pick. And it's going to be a better quarterback class, presumably. We know how this conversation goes every July and August. Presumably going to be a better quarterback class in next year's draft than it was this year. So what are you going to do then? You're going to go out and draft Arch Manning or Dante Moore or Trinidad Chambliss or a guy we're going to talk about in a couple minutes with Eric Morris from Oklahoma State, Drew Mestemaker. And you're not going to have any idea what you had in Carson Beck. Why not find out what you have in Beck? Maybe you're one of those people that thinks there's no way Carson Beck is an NFL starting quarterback. You're free to hold that opinion. That's fine. You don't have to think that Carson Beck is going to be a future Hall of Famer. I don't think anybody thinks that. But with the weapons they have on the rest of that offense, you're telling me it's not worth throwing Carson Beck in there to see what you may have in him? To see if with those weapons around him, he can't become a game manager? I know we're not supposed to use that term, but again, all due respect. I can say whatever I want after I say all due respect. Find out what you have in Beck. Otherwise, it's just a wasted year with Jacoby Brissett at quarterback because you're going to be right back where you were, but you will have spent a draft pick on Carson Beck. Doesn't make sense to me. I am so excited for college football to get started. I know it's still more than a month away, but we got to talk about it. SEC Media Day is going on. Talk to some coaches from the ACC and Big 12 in the next hour, including next, a guy who's maybe seen a blueprint laid for success at this level. New Oklahoma State head coach Eric Morris joins us next here on Westwood One Sports.
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21: If you listen off in the distance, you can hear the bands playing. You can smell the smoke from the grills. At the tailgate parties, college football is not that far away. And I'm psyched for it. Chris Mack in for Nick Costos today here on Westwood One Sports. It is You Better You Bet. Coming up in about 20 minutes, we will talk to a head coach from the ACC that is more than happy to tell you why he thinks his conference is right there, if not better, than the big boys in the SEC and the Big Ten. Pitt head coach Pat Narduzzi going to join us in a little bit. But this guy is in a unique position as he takes over a program that was helmed by the same guy for a couple of decades, and he does it after a 12-win season at North Texas, bringing a lot of guys from the Mean Green to Stillwater with him. Happy to be joined right now by Oklahoma State Cowboys head coach Eric Morris. Good morning, Coach. How are you?
22: Chris, good morning. Appreciate you guys having me on.
21: No, thank you for taking the time, man. I know you've got to be incredibly busy. You've been on the job for a while now, but have you had a chance to sort of find the routine around Stillwater, find the go-to coffee spot, find the places that like the family likes to go out to eat? How has the acclimation been over the last 7 months or so?
22: You know, it's probably been one of the easiest transitions for me and my family. I think just great, genuine people here. I absolutely have my favorite coffee spot. I got a little local spot called Aston Coffee that I visit every morning. And so, yeah, I feel like we've adjusted well. I'm from a small city originally. And so this is something me and my wife both were excited to raise our kids, you know, in a small little college town like Stillwater.
21: When you took the job, Coach, what was the first thing you felt like it was important to impart on Cowboy fans, the alumni base, and everyone else in Stillwater that they might not have already known about you?
22: Yeah, I'm a big relationships guy, you know, and you know, coaching's in my blood. My dad was a high school coach for 35-plus years, and so, you know, I think everything's become so transactional in college sports, and we read about it, we talk about it, you know, the media's kind of taken off with us paying these players. And at the end of the day, these kids are still kids, and they're still, you know, in a growing mindset, and they want to be coached, they want to have relationships, they want to learn. And so, you know, for me every day, I get a, you know, stand in front of a team and I get to watch this growth daily and the processes that these kids go through to live their dream of playing on Saturdays. And you know, I think it is rewarding that we do get to financially compensate them a little bit now, but at the end of the day, like, you know, I get to live and breathe with these guys every day, and kids are still kids. And so, you know, it was important for me, the first step, to build relationships with people in Stillwater and embrace this community and get out and give back and be visible. And so, you know, and, you know, I think people yesterday after I left, I went home and stopped by the local Walmart picking up some supplies for a party. I have a staff party tonight at my house, 100-plus people at my house. And so I loaded the cart with a lot of beer and wine, and everybody's looking at me like I was crazy. But, you know, that's I enjoy being out. I enjoy talking to people. I enjoy, you know, being the face of the program and being able to be just a normal person.
21: Tell the neighbors not to judge you, Coach, when you take the recycling bin out next week and all they hear are the clink, clank of the cans and bottles against each other.
22: That's right. I got a local guy, that's there barbecuing now. So we got some smoked tri-tip already rolling on the pit.
21: Eric Morris, the new head coach at Oklahoma State, is with us here on Westwood One Sports. You mentioned the relationships are super important to you. And I have to imagine it helps. You know, people are still stuck in that mode of, oh, a coach goes someplace new. He's got to adjust to all these new players. But you brought over close to 20 guys from your Mean Green team that won 12 games last year at North Texas, including some of the biggest names, right? Like Wyatt Young, Caleb Hawkins, Drew Mestemaker, obviously. And I want to ask you about those guys specifically if we have time. But just the relationships and what it's been like sort of bringing all those guys with you from North Texas, including a lot of guys from your coaching staff, and melding them with all of the other faces that are new to you.
22: Yeah, I think that's one of the biggest challenges I faced this year. Now, I think the one thing people forget is, you know, all those guys you just mentioned were rated 5 stars or 4 stars in the portal. Now, take you back, you know, a year or two ago, to recruiting those guys, nobody wanted those guys out of high school, you know, and nobody wanted Drew Mestemaker. Nobody wanted Caleb Hawkins. He had one offer, and he was so thankful and grateful to have that opportunity. Same thing with Wyatt Young. He was a quarterback that we transitioned to wide receiver. And so I think not only them, but their families, they all have great support systems around them. And I think, you know, when they really got into – you know, the recruitment process out of the portal, they appreciated what we had done for them so far and how we developed them and molded them and put them, you know, gave them an opportunity to go perform and have success on the field. And so I think that went a long way with us. Obviously, I brought all my staff with me, which is super unique this day and age. You know, I think if you look at the transition of anybody going from G5 up to P4 this year, they didn't bring all their staff with them. And so I think the loyalty, the players saw that and they respected that, you know, these were the coaches that I wanted to reward for helping me, you know, put what we put together at North Texas. And so now the very first team meeting, the whole North Texas crew was sitting on the front right, all of our, you know, returners from Oklahoma State front left, and then everybody else, you know, was mixed in. And I made everybody stand up and move, and they couldn't sit next to anybody they knew for the first semester that we were here during the team meeting. So I think it's been a challenge, you know, but the one thing that's helped is the kids from North Texas, they know our culture, they know our expectations, our standards. But it has been important for me to embrace everybody together and say, hey, like, this is all about 26 Oklahoma State Cowboys. And, you know, when you look back at the last 2 years, I mean, just to think in your head, because they had so much success under Mike for so long here, and you really look back and think, hey, you know, the last 20 games we played against FBS teams here, we've lost. And so that's still mind-blowing. So we got a lot to prove right now. You know, there's a lot of work that we need to do to get this team ready to be firing on all cylinders here in a couple months when we drive over east to Tulsa.
21: Eric, I wanted to ask you, because you've got a reputation as a bit of an offensive innovator, but you're in a conference, the Big 12, in a place, Stillwater, where they're familiar with people lighting up scoreboards, right? Like, you look back at the history of the offenses under Mike that you mentioned, they know how to put up points at Oklahoma State. So what, when folks sit down to watch you play Tulsa week one, or maybe week two against Oregon, what are they going to notice first series, first drive, first quarter that makes them go, oh no, this is different?
22: You know, I've always been about winning, you know, ever since I had a unique experience with Mike Leach and Cliff Kingsbury of putting up a ton of points. Now, that always didn't translate to winning football games, and that really bugged me. And I think, you know, what they're going to see a little bit different than an air raid team is we commit to running the football. And, you know, we were the second leading rushing team in our conference behind Army last year. We led the nation in touchdown runs. Caleb Hawkins did. And so, you know, I want to win games. The one thing unique about the Big 12 that's been interesting to me, when I left the Big 12, when I left Texas Tech in 2017, it was a wide open offense. You know, these offenses, you know, talk about, you know, Baylor and TCU and Oklahoma State and Oklahoma at the time were so explosive. You know, it's kind of moving back to a possession, you know, conference, and people are playing good defense. They're playing with tight ends. They're slowing everything down. So it'll be interesting for me to get back in this conference and really kind of figure out. But I could care less as long as we leave that field with one more point than the other team. And if it's, you know, 13 to 14 and we have to just find ways to win games. And the one thing they're going to see, I think they're going to be proud of. This is a blue-collar community. This is a blue-collar school. And I think they're going to see a really tough football team that's physical and violent out there.
21: Oklahoma State head coach Eric Morris with us here on Westwood One Sports as he takes over the Cowboys after some really successful years at North Texas. And as mentioned, you bring a lot of the players with you, Eric. Drew Mestemaker is a name that I think just the average everyday football fan may not have known a year ago, but they see you guys win last year at North Texas. They see Drew follow you to Stillwater. And all of a sudden, Drew starts getting mentioned as one of those quarterbacks that if he moves on to the NFL next year, could go on the first night of the draft. What is so special about Drew, and what do you think will lend to his success, not just this year at Oklahoma State, but going forward?
22: Yeah, well, it's so cool for me and unique for me is this kid didn't play football in high school, and so just to see him get an opportunity and to see him grow right now, he's only started 15 games in his career at quarterback, and that includes high school. So just there's so much potential and growth, and I'm so excited because he's gotten so much better over the course of these last 7 or 8 months in our spring football and all the summer stuff that we're doing. And so, you know, just super proud to watch, you know, kind of the maturity that's happened in the last 3 years. You know, he shows up 3 years ago, non-scholarship, didn't play in high school, just looking for a chance as our fifth-string guy. And you know, he's kind of just put his head down and he's worked. Now, it is he's really, really technically sound, and he's super accurate with the football. Has the size, has the mental capability to process information real fast. And so I told my wife the other night, joking around, I was like, you know, we need Drew to play good. We don't need to play him to play that good that we lose him after a year to be. But I think everybody's going to be happy if a year from now, you know, he's being considered as a guy that's going to go in the first round. So just fun for me as a coach to see a kid like that get rewarded and for his toughness, his grit, and just staying true to it. Like, I mean, most kids would have quit if they didn't start in high school and not even want to pursue the game anymore.
21: You mentioned the business of college football earlier, Eric. It's just it's a real fact. Like, it can't be avoided at this point. But we've also seen that lend itself to quarterbacks maybe staying in college a little bit longer than they were originally expected to. Trinidad Chambliss, Dante Moore, maybe even Arch Manning, in some people's opinions. Could you see Drew? I don't know if you've had these conversations with him yet or not, but even if he has a massive year this year for you guys, could you see Drew sticking around in Stillwater for another year, continuing that development? Because, hey, for a lot of guys, it may be just as financially viable and advantageous to stick in college for another year as it is to go off to the NFL.
22: You know, we haven't talked about it. I think we're so committed to this team and this year. And there's one thing that I've learned, you know, especially being at a G5 program the last couple of years and then head coach at Incarnate Word before that, like, you know, as kids have success, you know, they're going to other places. And I've seen that happen in real time. And so I think it's just super important for you to be where your feet are right now and to know this is a one-year at a time processing college football. And, you know, I think we've seen the attrition, you know, not just at North Texas, but every school in America is experiencing it right now at different levels. And so, you know, with 80 something new players on this roster, like, we've just been so busy to be able to, you know, try to pull all these pieces together for this year. So we haven't mentioned it. I think there's always a time and a place for those conversations too. Like, to me, that might add pressure to Drew. Like, I don't want him thinking about next year. I want him to be committed to this team and his teammates around him. And his leadership skills have grown so much the last 2 years. He's really phenomenal with the team. I mean, I think he's getting in a car right now, and he's driving to Dallas because he's throwing the first pitch out tonight at the Rangers game. And so just for him to enjoy all these experiences as they come along is, I think, in my opinion, more important than thinking about the future.
21: Before I let you run, Coach, I got to ask, you mentioned obviously your time with Mike Leach. I got to imagine that's formative for any player or coach. What's the one thing from your time with Mike Leach that still sticks with you to this day, football or otherwise?
22: You know, I think just staying true to yourself. Like, Mike never changed, and watching him, you know, at Texas Tech, being able to work for him at Washington State, and then moving on to the SEC, like, Mike really believed in what he did and in the way he did it. And so for me, that's been really important to me as I move up levels and obviously start my career at Incarnate Word and a small FCS program, no history, and having success there, and then being able to move to North Texas. And then here, like, there are so many more people around me. My staff's grown tremendously every step along the way, and I'm managing more people. But not changing and not being somebody that I'm not. And so, you know, I think being true to yourself, being a loyal guy, being able to take care of the people around you is something that's super important. Mike always did. And he never changed for people. Mike was Mike. And so I try to carry that along with me every step of the way and realize, hey, if it was good enough for Incarnate Word, like, it's going to be good enough the way we do it here at Oklahoma State. And just being being good to people and supporting all the people that are around you.
21: Eric, thank you so much for taking the time this morning to catch up with us here at Westwood One Sports. Best of luck this season. I can't wait to watch how this year develops for you.
22: I appreciate you. Go Pokes.
21: Absolutely. Eric Morris, new head coach at Oklahoma State. And I'm serious. This is the blueprint now. And you saw it happen a lot this offseason. Find yourself a guy who has gone out and found success at a group of five, as Eric was calling them, group of six school, whatever you want to call it, and see if you can find your Kurt Cignetti, for lack of a better way to put it. Right now, Kurt Cignetti had a long track record of success at smaller schools before he went to Indiana. And I'm not saying Oklahoma State's going to win a national championship in the next 2 years. I'm not going to put that on Eric Morris. I'm not going to put that on John Sumrall at Florida, Alex Golish at Auburn, Ryan Silverfield at Arkansas, Bob Chesney at UCLA. I'm not going to put that on any of those guys. Willie Fritz at Houston. But that is the blueprint. Find the guy who's had success in one of the group of six conferences, and Eric undoubtedly had it at North Texas, 12 wins last year. They're being talked about as a possible playoff team late in the season from the American Conference. And then have them bring the whole boat over to wherever they're getting hired. And he's done that in Stillwater. You mentioned the entire coaching staff, nearly 20 of his players, the starting quarterback, starting tailback, starting wide receiver one, all of them moving to Stillwater from North Texas. I think it's going to be one of the most improved teams in college football, maybe the most improved team in college football, and one of the most fascinating stories to watch. I know he mentioned the opener at Tulsa in week one. They got a big one for the home opener week two against Oregon. Put up a good showing against the Ducks and then see where it goes from there. But fascinating to talk to Eric Morris. We really appreciate him taking his time. From Oklahoma State and the Big 12 to Pitt and the ACC, a team that some people are talking about as being an ACC contender this year. And Pat Narduzzi, if you ask him, will tell you, forget just the ACC. The conference as a whole belongs on par with being talked about with the Big Ten and the SEC. We'll ask Pat about that directly. Pitt head coach Pat Narduzzi joins us next right here on Westwood One Sports.
0: Patriots training camp is now underway. A.J. Brown arrives with enormous expectations. Can the star wideout be the missing piece for Drake May and the defending AFC champions? Westwood One Sports.
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1: I told you earlier, I'm psyched for college football. 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Just a little more than a month away from kickoff of the season. 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And we pivot from a guy who's brand new in his gig, Eric Morris at Oklahoma State, moving there from North Texas, to a guy who is just, he's a part of the fabric at the University of Pittsburgh. He's been at Pitt for so long. Now, I can't believe I'm making you sound old. Pitt head coach Pat Narduzzi with us here on Westwood One Sports. That's not the intent. It's just the fact that you are a part of the fabric of the thing at Pitt after so many years there now.
2: I appreciate it. It's good to be a part of the fabric in Pittsburgh. You know, the fabric you want to be a part of, I guarantee you that. And I've loved my time at Pittsburgh and looking forward to this 26th season.
1: You made a bowl, I think, in 9 of 11 seasons. I mean, that's a track record of success. You've got an ACC championship in there, another trip to the ACC championship game. And one of the interesting notes, I think, again, we just got done talking to Eric Morris. That's a program in transition, is a lot of consistency at Pitt for you and your guys this year, Pat, including the fact that this is Cade Bell's third year as offensive coordinator. Last time, I don't know if you were aware of this or not, last time you had your OC in place for a third consecutive year, you went to the ACC championship and won it with Kenny Pickett as your quarterback. So how important is it to you to retain that consistency? We were just talking during the break about how all the upheaval and transition at a lot of programs. You get a lot of guys coming back this year who already know how the program runs at Pitt.
2: Yeah, Chris, it's the continuity is critical, you know, especially on offense. I think, you know, defensively, I got a pretty good grasp on what we do defensively. You know, it's been my defense for a long, long time. So, you know, that continuity, even though Corey Sanders is new, he's not new to the program. He's not new to Pitt or this defense. So to have Cade back, you know, running that offense with Mason Heinschel as his leader of that offense is monstrous.
1: How's Mason looked? I mean, I know how he looked last year during the regular season, and it was really good. He wins his first five starts and just takes the ACC by storm and makes the job his. How important has it been to you to have a young guy come in and take a hold of that job and know that you can work with him going forward for a while, and he really becomes not just your starting quarterback. It's great to have a starting quarterback that you trust, but a leader that you trust.
2: Yeah, I think, you know, you can't measure it. I mean, you know, I think in a world now that everybody's taking a transfer quarterback, that, you know, first-year guy, and again, we've been through that, you know, to be able to have your freshman quarterback, a guy that you've recruited, a guy you believed in, and then the guy that you developed for a year, you'll be able to, you know, be back for year two. I mean, he's got 4 more years of eligibility, 4 years with that new 5-for-5 rule. So he's got 4 more years left, and he's got a lot of good football ahead of him. I think the version of Mason that you saw last year was just kind of a, you know, touch of the surface. I mean, he didn't have a lot of reps in spring ball, didn't have a lot of reps in fall camp. You know, probably third, fourth. I don't even know where he was on the depth chart. I just know when we decided to make a change, we felt like he had the higher upside, and we went with him and made a good decision there.
1: What did you and your staff learn after a couple of years of kind of wandering through? You talk about going and finding transfer quarterbacks every year. What did you learn from that process over a couple of years of kind of wandering through the quarterback wilderness about what this new system, how hard it makes it to find somebody like Mason who you feel like you can stick with for multiple years?
2: Yeah, well, we've always had the philosophy of taking high school kids, but then, you know, there's times where you go, I need a bridge for a year or two just to get this young guy ready to go. And like I said, Cade's done an outstanding job of developing Mason, keeping it simple enough where he can go out and play as a freshman and have the successes he did. But, you know, we've gone through it, you know, whether it was Phil Jurkovec, and we did it my first year with Nathan Peterman, who brought in, who's had a heck of an NFL career as well, made a lot of money in the National Football League. But, you know, we've been through it. Then you had the consistency, the continuity of a Kenny Pickett for the 5 years that we had him in a program, which was unbelievable. And then, maybe missed a couple times. You know, Slovis, I think, did a nice job for us in the midterm. But, it's just great to have a high school player that you can develop and watch him grow, every day, every week.
1: You guys have always been at the forefront of developing guys, whether it be on the D line or the second level, the linebackers, of always having a strong front seven. I know the sack numbers dipped just a little bit last year as compared to previous years. I don't think the talent dipped at all. So what gives you hope that this year you get back to sort of that patented Pitt defense where you're just terrorizing the opposing quarterback every single down?
2: Yeah, I mean, we still had a lot of hits on the quarterback that caused interceptions and all those. We just didn't sack him as much as we'd like, for whatever reason. I think the talent is there, and I think it's growing. I think we lacked depth last year on the D-line. We had a couple critical injuries with, Zach Carruthers was hurt. He's back now, ready to roll. Jaden Moore was a guy that we expected a lot out of. I may have told you a year ago, he was probably our best, most talented defensive end. I mean, he goes in with a knee. He gets a knee in camp, and then he's out most of the year. We bring him back against Stanford, hurts his thumb, has surgery on that. It's like, we had some bad luck at the DN spot. So, we're going to give Jimmy Scott and Isaiah Neal a little bit of, a chance to sit on the bench a little bit and rest a little bit and be able to rotate some defensive ends through there, which I think will help when you talk pass rush. That's an intense game, one-on-one on a big 300-pound tackle where you can't play 70 snaps a game and be effective.
1: Pitt head coach Pat Narduzzi with us here on Westwood One Sports as we're gearing up for college football. You guys were playing exceedingly well last year, and then you had the opportunity for some big games at home late in the year against Notre Dame and Miami that I know didn't go the way you wanted.

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2: Some game-changing things here that we got to talk about, but I think when you treat your guys right, you know, and they're happy where they are, I mean, you can't buy happiness. You know that. I mean, you know, you can spend all the money you want on happiness, you can't buy it. It's something that, you know, that happens with the right people, and I think we have the right people in Pitt.
3: You mentioned the playoff earlier, and if it were a 16-team playoff, who knows what it's going to look like going forward? Who knows how many teams will have involved a few years down the line? Do you like the setup now as a college football head coach in one of the Power Four conferences? Do you look at it and say, okay, this makes the most sense the way we have it built right now?
2: Yeah, again, I'm happy with where we are. Everybody wants more. Everybody wants an opportunity. And, you know, obviously the more opportunities you have to be able to get in those playoffs, you know, the better. You know, you hate for it to be watered down. But, you know, my goal, I don't care if it's, you know, 12, 15, 16, 25, you know, our goal is to win an ACC championship. And, you know, after we win that, we know we're going to be in that championship game. So, you know, that's our number one goal, is to get to, you know, get to that championship game, win that game. And then, you know, we write our own ticket and we don't have to worry about the numbers. Now, again, if you're not at the champion and you're a runner-up and you're 10-2, you're hoping you have an opportunity to play in those playoffs. But, you know, that's when it comes down to those numbers.
3: I know you're very proud of what you've built at Pitt and the reputation of the ACC as a conference, as you should be. Does it bother you at all? Do you let it bother you when people from the SEC and the Big Ten talk about, oh, we've got to have this many spots in the playoff or that many spots in the playoff?
2: You know, it's nothing I can control. They can talk, and we you know, we say the same thing in, you know, at Pitt and the ACC, is we need to have this many teams in the playoffs. It doesn't bother me. I know how we can compete. I know what it looks like. I watch them on videotape too. You know, sometimes, you know, the talking heads, the ESPNs, can talk a team up. But, you know, it all comes down to what you do on the field, go out and make plays and having the best football team you can. That's my job, is to have the best football team I can have, go in there, win a championship, and then – whatever they be. I don't let it bother me. I don't let it bother me. I can promise you that.
3: Yeah, and I mean, like you said, if there's nothing you can do about it, if it's other people talking, that's all it is just chatter, just talk. Prove it on the field. Pitt head coach Pat Narduzzi with us here on Westwood One Sports. Now that you're – I know you mentioned it earlier. There are a few places better – that you feel you could be a fabric of the university, part of the fabric of the city, than Pittsburgh. As you go into your 12th year, if you could go back and say something to Pat Narduzzi from 2015, maybe, what would you go back and say to him about what you know now?
2: Oh, boy, I don't know if I've got any advice. I mean, you play it year by year, and you play the cards you're given. You know, there's not a whole lot of regrets I have as far as how we've done it, what we've done. You know, I think we've, you know, built some at least consistency and again, want to be in that championship game again. But it's making, you know, getting those best players on the field as early as you can. And it's, you know, identifying who your guys are. I mean, that's the key. But I really don't have any advice for myself except for, you know, just keep getting better every day.
3: Keep nose down, keep going to work, keep grinding away.
2: Absolutely.
3: Pat, appreciate your time so much. Thank you for taking it this morning. I know you've been very busy making the media rounds. We appreciate you spending a few of those moments with us.
2: We appreciate you having me on, Chris. So, you know, hope to see you during the season a little bit, and we'll go from there. Hail to Pitt.
3: Absolutely. Sounds good.

0: Head coach Pat Narduzzi with us here on Westwood One Sports. Again, completely separate from what we saw with Eric Morris about 20 minutes ago. Eric, in the process of building up an entire program from the ground up, right? Even if he did bring over a lot of people from North Texas, Pat is ingrained at Pitt. He is a part of the culture. He is a part of the fabric, as he mentioned, of that university and just the football ethos in that city. A lot of people know Pitt shares a facility with the Steelers. So there's a certain feeling you get when you go down to the south side of Pittsburgh and you know you're walking out there to watch whether it's the Steelers or the Pitt Panthers practice, and as he goes into his 12th year there, he's got one of his better teams. Obviously, the defense is still stacked, and a quarterback who really came on the scene last year in Mason Heinschel, who, if he continues to grow, puts Pitt right there in contention, as Pat mentioned, for that possible ACC crown and a trip to the playoff. We appreciate him taking the time. One NFL team has barely stepped on the field, and already they may be in a bad spot. We'll tell you exactly who that is after what happened yesterday. That's next right here on Westwood One Sports.
1: The Rams traded for Myles Garrett, and now comes the hard part, living up to the expectations. Can NFL MVP Matthew Stafford make one more Super Bowl run? LA's training camp starts tomorrow. Westwood One Sports.
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1: Top of the hour, we have to have a talk about what really matters for one team that I don't think there's much middle ground in opinion on. Everybody thinks they're going to be hot garbage, and I would guess a far fewer number of people think they actually have a chance to maybe tease, flirt with a playoff spot. But I'll tell you exactly what the linchpin is on this team season at the top of the hour, and they got good news about that linchpin yesterday. Also, later in the final hour, the power hour here on You Better You Bet. Chris Mack in for Nick Kostos today here on Westwood One Sports. A little bit later, college football may peak in September this year. At least it's going to feel like it for a day, for a weekend at least. We'll get into that. And thanks again to Pat Narduzzi of Pitt, Eric Morris of Oklahoma State for joining us. If you missed either one of those conversations, that's why you just search You Better You Bet wherever you get your podcasts, and you can go back and listen to them. 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Have the Carolina Panthers gotten any good news yet? I mean, maybe one little silver lining that a lot of people are focused on, but a lot of bad news, including more yesterday on the first day of camp. 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Yesterday, Nick Skorton, outside linebacker for the Carolina Panthers, goes down at the end of the first practice of camp. Apparently, it's an ACL injury. Oof. This was a guy who was, I don't want to say at the center of everything Carolina was doing this offseason, but he was a big part of it because Carolina wanted to get themselves a bookend pair of pass rushers. And they did that. They went out and spent on Jalen Phillips. Probably overspent. But they went out and got Jalen Phillips so that they could bookend Phillips and Nick Skorton on the edges. They signed Devin Lloyd in free agency to play in the middle. But immediately to start camp anyway, see a bunch of names on the PUP list, J.C. Horn included, both of your starting offensive tackles included, Ikeakwanu and Taylor Moten. And yes, anything that happens for Carolina this year in the positive, any kind of even half step forward from being 8-9 and the default representative from the NFC South in the playoffs, any kind of progression from that is going to be based in large part on Bryce Young, okay? I don't want to lose the forest for the trees here. If Bryce Young takes a giant leap forward this year, I think the Panthers are still capable of taking a step forward. But all of these other injuries, and Skorton's probably the cherry on top of the poop sundae. Sorry, it's a disgusting way to put it, but it's true. That's a rough one happening during the first practice of camp. So, yes, there's time to adjust to it, but you don't adjust to losing one of your two starting edge rushers on the first day of training camp. You just don't. And yeah, there's a little bit of depth there, but not to the level of what you saw the Panthers get from Skorton last year, who was very solid in run D and was growing as a pass rusher, it felt like, throughout the season. Now, the one little glimmer that I've heard a lot of people mention is the hope that Jonathan Brooks, now that he's finally healthy, could push Chuba Hubbard in the backfield and maybe even take the starting role from Chuba Hubbard, which either way, whether it's Hubbard and Brooks or Brooks and Hubbard, 1A and 1B, 1-2, feels like a good backfield if Brooks is able to finally deliver on all the promise there was when he was drafted in the second round a couple years ago. Like, losing Rico Dowdle is barely a ripple in the pond if Hubbard and Brooks are actually a quality 1-2 punch. And I think you have to like what they've done in the receiving core. Brazell with a third-round pick this year. Leggett and McMillan each of the last two drafts before that in the first round. Young has the weapons at his disposal. Now, if he takes a big leap, yes, again, that's a step forward for Carolina. But this defense, it was the biggest problem for them going into the offseason. The defense, especially the front seven, and the offensive line. And everywhere they've tried to make improvements, it feels like they're dealing with injuries right now. And again, one day into camp. I did want to bring something up real quick. And it's how many times do we have to see the Rams reveal new jerseys on social media? The Los Angeles Rams have one of the simplest, crispest, legendary uniform templates in NFL history. Like, when you see the ram horn in gold on the side of the blue helmet, you know it's the Rams. But yet again, they're adding these new alternate jerseys to the mix. Some of them are all white, and I don't mind the white ram horn on the blue helmet. That white look is very crisp, too. I like that. But this is, you know what this is? It reminds me of a 90s high school football team. It does. It's oversimplified, if that's at all possible. Like, they keep messing with it year after year after year, the Rams jerseys. Like, a couple years ago when they came out with sort of the off-white ones, and it's like, this isn't resume paper. God, I just dated myself, didn't I? Nobody submits resumes on paper anymore. You remember when that was a deal way back in the day? You'd have to put your resume on, like, really nice paper. Not plain old printer paper from Kinko's. What's Kinko's? Oh, he made another reference that no one understands because he's getting old. You'd have to put your resume, kids, on really nice paper. It had, like, a thread count, like it was a set of sheets. That's what the Rams did when they went with that weird off-white color a couple years ago. And now they just keep tweaking it and messing with it. And, sorry, kids, a resume is what the list of your jobs is called. It's like LinkedIn, but on paper. Anyway, the Rams think they're Oregon, coming up with all kinds of crazy new jersey templates. And they're not Oregon. Oregon could walk out there in pink and blue, and everyone would still go, oh, okay, yeah, it's Oregon, whatever. And they came up with a new color scheme. You're the Rams, damn it. This is a franchise that goes way back, has all kinds of history. Run with the classics. And I know you need to have a third jersey to make more money and merchandise and all that, but just stick with the classics. Like, I should turn on my TV on Sundays and Scott Hansen could be muted. And I could see the Octo box up there. And if I paused it for a second, I wouldn't have to see any of the team names or logos. I could just look at the jerseys and know who exactly is playing who. And the Rams have one of those jerseys. It's a classic. Quit messing with it. It's a bad look. You're not the Jaguars. You don't have to mess with the jersey every few years to sell a few more. You're the Rams, damn it. Have a little more dignity, integrity. Coming up, the linchpin for one team this year. Got good news yesterday. I'll tell you exactly who we're talking about and why I think his team's entire season revolves around one part of his body. Huh? That's next on Westwood One Sports.
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1: And welcome in to the Power Hour, the final hour of the show today here on You Better You Bet. Chris Mack in for Nick Kostos. Coming up in 20 minutes, there is a team that is, I don't want to say staying afloat basically on the arm of one man, but they're basically staying afloat on the arm of one man. We'll get into that with the MLB trade deadline just 10 days away. Also, I think college football may peak in mid to late September this year, and I'll tell you exactly why. That's on the way. Plus, before we wrap up our three stars of the day, our three favorite moments of the show. And in just a minute, old man will shake fist at cloud and complain about something that is becoming a scourge on the NFL. Don't forget, you can take us with you wherever you're going, whatever you're doing. Always live inside the Westwood One Sports app, inside the Odyssey app as well. AUDACY. You can watch the show right there on YouTube. YouTube.com/@TheKostos. TheKostos. And of course, we're with you on Sirius XM channel 375 as well. You want to chime in? 310-840-4910. 310-840-4910. Always happy to hear from you. Even if you're like Bob in Rhode Island and end up swearing and we have to hit the dump button on you and hang up. Bob was very seriously affected earlier by a major trauma done to him by the Boston Red Sox in 1980. And it still clearly is causing psychic harm to him. And I appreciate him deciding to call us to talk about it. Because Bill in Toronto has decided not to call ever again after complaining that we didn't talk about baseball enough. Oh, don't worry. Your Blue Jays are slowly circling the drain, Bill. So there's plenty to talk about, as I mentioned, with the trade deadline just 10 days away. But just a couple minutes ago, I mentioned there is one team who I don't want to oversimplify. There's 53 guys on the roster. The offense is only on the field half the time. I hate to oversimplify how one person, especially a guy who maybe only touches the ball 7 or 8 times a game, how one person is the linchpin to an entire team season. But I'm here to tell you that no amount of inspirational speeches by John Harbaugh, no amount of avoiding big hits by Jackson Dart, no amount of ill-advised backflips by Cam Scataboo can affect the New York Giants season this year like Malik Nabers' right knee can. It was announced yesterday that Nabers will not be on the physically unable to perform list to start the season. Malik Nabers is going to be a go. Maybe not full go at first, but he's going to be a go. He's ready to go at training camp when the Giants report and get started early next week. And I don't think there's anyone more important to his team's success this year than Malik Nabers is to the Giants' success. Because a healthy Malik Nabers and a healthy Jackson Dart working together, developing that chemistry, becoming one of the go-to tandems in football is key to the Giants' progress this year. If I'm a Giants fan, look, eventually the goal is getting back to the playoffs. But that's not my goal this year. Now, there's some people that will tell you the goal should just to be not a laughingstock, right? Because, again, Cam Scadaboo's not sticking the landing on his backflips. What are you doing? John Harbaugh's inspirational message during the first training camp meeting is, "This is the New York Giants, guys." Thanks, coach. Saw it on the check there, but didn't know what it really meant. And Jackson Dart's always capable of running around to the extent that he takes a big hit and doesn't finish a game and misses several. And that this team could be an absolute dumpster fire. I get the worry. I do. But I think there's a whole lot more middle ground on the Giants this year than anybody really wants to admit. I don't think this is a 9-win team. I also don't think it's a 5-win team. 6, 7, 8, somewhere right there in the middle. Which I think in this division is, it's not great. It's not a playoff spot. But in this division, when the Eagles, I think, are primed for a bounce back year, when I think the Cowboys are going to be better, and Jaden Daniels is healthy, I'll take 7 wins is a sign of progress. And I think that's more what the Giants are. And I think if you're a Giants fan, you should look at that. If it involves a fully healthy season for Dart and Neighbors as a success. I hate to set the bar so low for you in New York. But what are you going to do? Become a Jets fan? Sorry. But that's success for the Giants this year. Get Dart and Neighbors working together, building that chemistry, and winning some games because of it. Win 7, it's a successful year for the Giants. I just don't see either end of the spectrum. I mean, okay, I shouldn't say I don't see it. Is there a world where everything goes wonderfully right, and somehow they win 9 games and sneak in as a wild card? I guess it's less than 1%. Is there a world where everything goes wrong, no one stays healthy, and they win 3 games? Yeah, but it's less than 1%. I think the widest range of probabilities for the Giants is somewhere in that 6 to 8 win range, especially if Neighbors is healthy. I don't want to make a whole season about one guy, or more specifically, one guy's knee, but there you have it. The linchpin for the Giants this year is Malik Neighbors and that right knee. And I think it's a huge positive that he's going to be ready to go from the start of training camp. Not that you want him out there going 110% during every rep early in training camp. But the more time Jackson Dart and Malik Neighbors spend together on the field, the better for the Giants' future. There's an argument going on in the chat between video producer Dan Turner and Kenny Henderson about where Neighbors falls in the wide receiver fantasy draft pecking order. It's actually not a bad question. Where would you draft Neighbors right now? Let's go down the list. Do we want to go down the list? Dan has him as number 22 on the wide receiver draft board for fantasy drafts. Kenny has him in what? What'd you say? The 10 to 15 range? Wide receiver 15? Maybe I'm too much of a Malik Neighbors believer. Let's go down the list, okay? I agree Bill just said in the chat he wouldn't have him as his number one wide receiver. I wouldn't either. But if we run down the list, come on, give me my rankings here. I got to have them ready to go. If I ran down the list, there are plenty that I would take. I mean, if you're in a 12-team league even, there's plenty to take ahead of Malik Nabers. Chase, Puka, JSN, CD, Amon-Ra, Jefferson, London, Nico, Devontae, AJ Brown, Olave, Pickens, Waddle, Tet McMillan. I think that's where you start to eye up Nabers. What did I just list? Probably 15 guys. So, yeah. I've got him in the 15 to 17 range. I don't think that's crazy. If he's your number two fantasy wide receiver, I think you're in a good spot. I understand the injury concern. I do. But if he's back for the start of training camp, again, I take that. Given the news we were getting, what, just a month and a half ago? That he might not be ready for week one? I take that as a big green check mark next to Malik Nabers. And again, as far as on-field results go for the Giants as a whole, I'll say it anyway. It all comes down to Nabers. If he's healthy and Dart stays healthy, the Giants see growth this year. It's not playoff New York Giants yet, but it gets you one step closer, and then we're talking 2027. No, don't put Rashee Rice ahead of him. I've seen him in the top 10 in a lot of rankings. T. Higgins, I think, is an interesting name, but McLaurin, maybe? Maybe Garrett Wilson, but who's throwing him the ball in New York? Seriously. Geno, maybe Cade Klubnik by the end of the year? Oof. Just for my boy Kenny, you got to mention Luther Burden too. But I'd have Nabers ahead of him. That's me. There is something that happened this week in the NFL. As camps have opened, we haven't had a ton of news. Like, we had the Scorton ACL injury yesterday in Carolina. The news that Nabers is going to be ready for the start of camp. The Ravens waived Diego Pavia. There is something that happened off the field this week that, all apologies to Peter Griffin and Family Guy, really grinds my gears. We are one step, well, in the next few years, three steps closer, if you want to include Kansas City, Cleveland, and Chicago, three steps closer to football being completely and totally sterilized of any influence from the weather. And I don't need it to be, you know, blood and guts and mud and all that every single game. I don't need there to be 6 inches of snow on the ground every game. But if you saw the renderings of the new Chiefs Stadium come out on Wednesday, what's the one thing you took away from it? Not that they're trying to make it look and sound as much like Arrowhead as possible, which they are. That's great. It's an awesome home field advantage in Kansas City. But part of the massive home field advantage that Kansas City has in January, when they're in the playoffs, when they are, is the weather. The bitter cold. The fact that when you go to Kansas City for a playoff game, you know you're packing the cold weather gear, the extra layers, the little hand warmers. And if you're a team that doesn't deal with that on a regular basis, you're the Texans, you're the Dolphins, you're the Titans, Jaguars, run down the list of teams that play down south where, what are they going to do? Go practice in a meat locker? They can't get ready for it. We've seen how it affects those teams, the Dolphins in particular. That is a massive part of home field advantage for the Kansas City Chiefs, and they're just giving it up. In a few years, when they move into their new stadium with a permanent roof structure, we will have yet another team who, when you turn on a playoff game in January, you won't see the breath coming out of their helmets. You won't see guys huddled on the bench underneath their cape, sitting on the heated bench to try and stay warm. It'll be just another place. It might look a little bit like Arrowhead with the design, might sound a little bit like Arrowhead with the crowd, and they're trying to build the acoustics so that it, you know, sounds like Arrowhead. That's great. It's not going to be Arrowhead. It's not going to be outdoor football in January in winter conditions. And that's not just happening in Kansas City. It's happening in Cleveland. I've talked about it before here on the show. It's happening in Chicago, where they want a roof. Credit to Buffalo. While there is going to be, I guess, a canopy, there is a canopy on the new Highmark Stadium that somewhat protects the fans from the elements, it'll still be open air. But all these other places are just increasing this march in the NFL towards antiseptic, sterilized football. And yeah, you'll have the few holdouts in places like Green Bay, maybe Pittsburgh, Foxborough. They're not building a new stadium in New York or New Jersey anytime soon. You'll have the holdouts where Seattle, the elements are still a part of the game. But, I mean, we're not far from a future where 28, 29, 30 of the 32 teams in the NFL play in near perfect conditions every single week. And again, I don't need there to have, you know, I don't need mud. I don't need, remember the Steelers-Dolphins game? God, this is probably like 15 years ago now, where the turf was so bad at Heinz Field and it was played in a downpour and there was a punt that just plugged in the turf. Like the football was standing on end when it landed. It didn't bounce. It didn't roll. Just right in the mud. I don't need that every week. I don't need that on the regular. But part of the romanticism of football is we play in the elements. There's no reason, you know, with all of the talk that you got from NFL players after the World Cup, after they watched a great number of their stadiums convert to grass for the World Cup, was why can't we get grass all across the NFL? And I'd one-up that by saying, not only why can we not get grass, but why can't, I understand, if you are an NFL owner, you didn't become a billionaire with a B by being dumb with your money, okay? Most of them. I understand if you want to have your venue available for the Final Four in April or available for a Taylor Swift concert or a WWE pay-per-view event or whatever it may be. You want to be able to use that 65,070-seat building year-round. Hard to do if you can't plan for the elements because you don't have a roof. I get that. But here's another thing that people who are worth billions with a B can afford if they're going to build these new stadiums. Not only can you afford to put in a playing surface that is grass and better for the players, but you can afford to put a retractable roof on the thing and have a very strict set of guidelines that say, hey, unless temperatures are sub-zero, unless there's a foot of snow on the way, unless there are thunderstorms and lightning in the area, we're not closing the roof for football. I know some of you don't care, and I'm totally fine with that. You want to know that your fantasy wide receivers are not going to have a day where there's a deluge of rain and wild wind and it completely blows up the stats. And, oh, my guy only caught two passes for 13 yards. My fantasy team lost because of it. I get that that's important to a lot of you. But in making sure we have these antiseptic, sterilized, operating room-style environments for NFL football, we're losing the plot here. We are. Football's meant to be played outdoors, whether it's 105 or 5 below. It's meant to be played outdoors. And when you see the Chiefs, the Browns, the Bears, all building these new stadiums or about to build these new stadiums with permanent roof structures in places where weather and the elements have led to the romanticism of the game over nearly 100 years, more than 100 years in some cases. What are we doing? Okay, I'm done shaking my fist at the cloud. Coming up, one guy's arm may be keeping an entire team afloat in the National League, and I have to tell you why I think college football is going to peak in mid-September this year. That's all next here on Westwood One Sports.
4: 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Future Hall of Famer Mike Evans joins a talented roster. Can San Francisco stay healthy and finish the job to secure their sixth Super Bowl title? Westwood One Sports.
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1: I know, we got a 12-team playoff. There's always drama in deciding who's going to be in it and then what happens once we're there. November and December are the best time of year for college football, right? We could even talk about some of the conference matchups that get started in October and how that amps things up. But I think college football may peak in mid-September this year. I'll tell you why in just a couple of minutes here on Westwood One Sports. Chris Mack in for Nick Costos today here on You Better You Bet. Before we get to that, though, I think we have to acknowledge that one man's arm may be keeping a team afloat right now. And that one man is Chris Sale. Look, the Braves are not in jeopardy of not making the playoffs. With the start they had to the season, the NL East is still firmly within their grasp. I'm going to double check. I think it's a 4.5 game lead right now over Philly. 4.5 game lead over the Phillies in the NL East. And the Phillies, for what it's worth, haven't exactly come firing out of the chute after the All-Star break. But without Chris Sale, where would the Braves be right now? Honestly, this man is an ageless wonder at this point. He's got a sub-2 ERA, I want to say, in his last 7 or 8 starts. That includes the 11 strikeouts yesterday in a game they held on to beat the Padres in. And when you look at the Braves, again, because of the start they had, very little chance the Braves aren't a playoff team. They are 7.5 games clear of anybody not in a wild card spot right now. They're in a very good place, the Atlanta Braves, because of Chris Sale. Now, Matt Olson has had a lot to do with it. He's had a solid year. Ozzie Albies, although he's been up and down, he's had some big walk-off moments for the Braves this year. The Braves are not a bad team. That's not what I'm implying at all. But if not for the Phillies' inconsistencies at the plate, if not for the Marlins and the Nationals just not quite being there yet, if not for all of that, I don't know if the Braves would be in as good a place. I want to say they're 15-21 over the last 6 or 7 weeks or so. 15-21. And yeah, because of the lead they built up early in the season, they're not going to miss the playoffs. But if the rest of this roster doesn't get it together sooner rather than later, if they don't go out and make a splash for another starting arm before the deadline, which is now just 10 days away, and there are plenty of opportunities to do that, I think, despite the limited seller's market that's out there. And if they don't do that, they're not going very deep in October. They're not. Because as good as Chris Sale has been, and again, he's keeping them afloat atop the division right now. As good as they've been, they're not getting through October with one starting arm that could go out and give you a dominant performance. So it really feels like right now, Chris Sale and his arm are keeping the Braves atop the NL East. Because everything else seems to be slip-sliding away. All right, breaking news. Is this official, guys? According to Shams Charania, it is. LeBron James is signing with the Philadelphia 76ers, a 2-year $8 million deal with a player option. Clutch Sports Group and Clutch CEO and Game Over show host Rich Paul telling ESPN. This, according to Shams Charania, exactly 42 seconds ago.

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3: So, props to LeBron for making the right choice. I always had doubt in the back of my mind that he wouldn't choose the path of least resistance, that he wouldn't go Cleveland or Miami, because in Miami, he gets to basically be in charge, right? Pat Riley's going to let him do whatever he wants. Spolster's not going to put up too much of a fight. And in Cleveland, it would have just been a sideshow. Maybe not always in a bad way, but it would have been the retirement tour. And clearly LeBron James is telling us with this decision that it's not about going around the 30 NBA cities and collecting rocking chairs and getting the video farewells on the Jumbotron before the game. It's about winning. So credit to him for making this decision. Again, I don't think he had to go way out on a limb to make this decision. It was the one that made the most sense the whole time. LeBron James is going to Philly. Now, as much as this is going to be celebrated in Philly from now all the way through mid-October, you and I and everyone else within the sound of my voice know that at the first signs of something not going well, oh, will the storm get stirred up? You know that in Philly, of all places, that if the Sixers do not take a step forward this year, who's going to catch the blame? Joel Embiid could miss 80 games. And not play at all in the playoffs. I'm not wishing that for you, Sixers fans. But if it does not go well, this will fall on LeBron's shoulders. There is a massive potential for constant drama in Philly this year. But you can feed the ball to any one of these five guys in the lineup in a key moment. And as long as each of these five guys is willing to

0: accept their role in this lineup, which may be a hard sell if things aren't going well. But as long as they're each able to accept their role in this lineup and understand that on any given night, hey, it may be Jalen, it may be Maxi, it may be DJ, it may be Embiid, hell, it may be even be LeBron on a given night. But you've got any single one of those guys that can take over a game or come up big in the most consequential moments. How do you not like Philly to win the East? 310-840-4910, 310-840-4910. If you've got immediate reaction to the big news of the summer, the big news of the day, the big news of the morning, which is that LeBron James, according to Shams Charania and ESPN, is signing a two-year, $8 million deal with the Philadelphia 76ers. I know, I was sitting here talking about Chris Sale and baseball. Bill in Toronto is going to be so mad. Sorry. Is there another shoe to drop? We can discuss that. Plus, I'll give you our three stars of the day next here on Westwood One Sports.
1: Patriots training camp opens today. A.J. Brown arrives with enormous expectations. Can the star wideout be the missing piece for Drake May and the defending AFC champions? Westwood One Sports.
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1: Breaking news. What, 15 minutes ago or so? LeBron James signing with the Sixers. He will play his 24th NBA season in Philadelphia. No Cleveland. No Miami. No Golden State. No Minnesota. It's Philly where LeBron James is going. I'll read you his full statement that he just posted on X a few minutes ago. We'll get you our three stars of the day in just a second. Plus, I got a bet for you in baseball tonight. LeBron's statement on X: I thought I was done when the season ended. I wasn't ready to announce it, and I knew I needed some time to really decide, but I was pretty sure I played my last game. I was honest at that last press conference when I said I needed to look at myself and decide if I still love this game. I still truly love this game, and I have more to give. The last few weeks have really been special. I've never been able to have no clue what to do and take real time to just think. I've had an incredible few months with all the people I love trying to figure it all out. This is my last decision. I'm not going for money. I'm not going for family. What am I really playing for at this point? I still want to sacrifice. I still want to work. I still want to grind. I still want to compete, to win, and have a chance at the feeling of another championship. I believe I can help make the Philadelphia 76ers a championship team. And I am so excited to energize a new fan base and start this incredible journey one last time. Thank you, L.A., Miami, I'll forever love, and Northeast Ohio will always be home. LeBron James' statement on X just a few moments ago as he's signing with the Sixers for $8 million over 2 years with an option included in that deal.
2: Woof!
1: Told you it made the most sense. As soon as the Jaylen Brown deal went down, Bleck and Abdallah, who will be in here after noon Eastern, 9 Pacific, will have plenty more. And, of course, all over Westwood One Sports the rest of today, all weekend long, on the impact of LeBron James deciding to sign with the Philadelphia 76ers. I mentioned before the break, is there another shoe to drop? I don't think so. LeBron signing for basically minimum. And they're up against it cap-wise. This is the starting five that you roll into the season with. And now a team, the Sixers, that at one point back in late June were 60-1 to win the NBA title and dropped to 20-1 when they signed Jaylen Brown, are now 10-1 to win the NBA title at BetMGM. Right behind the Knicks at plus 850. They're my favorite in the East. And I love that the Knicks aren't going to see a ton of transition going into next year. But the Sixers are the team to beat in the East. Wild breaking news here this morning on Westwood One Sports. Chris Mack in for Nick Kostos on You Better You Bet. I mentioned a baseball bet for you, and then we'll get to the three stars. Shane McClanahan's on the mound for the Rays. Massive three-game series against the Guardians starting tonight in Tampa. Possible playoff preview. McClanahan, a 4.25 ERA since the beginning of June, and hasn't struck out more than four, I think more than once in the last month. He's lined at 4.5 strikeouts again at BetMGM tonight, and the under is plus money at plus 135. So I'll be on McClanahan, plus 135, under 4.5 strikeouts. All that said, let's get to our three stars of the day.
3: Three.
4: Someone dangles that carrot in front of you, you know, makes kids and families and agents start to go, wait a second, let's look at this. This is, but I think when you treat your guys right, you know, and they're happy where they are, I mean, you can't buy happiness, you know that. I mean, you can't buy it. It's something that happens with the right people, and I think we have the right people in Pitt.
1: Pat Narduzzi, Pitt head football coach, with us earlier in the show. Talked about fending off suitors for his players, and he's not the only one that goes through it. Happens at every program in college football, really. When you develop your own guys, like their young quarterback, Mason Heinchel, who they've got a lot resting on his shoulders this year at Pitt, trying to fend off those advances from other teams in the NIL landscape and just how difficult it can be. Our number two star.
3: Two.
5: There's so much potential and growth, and I'm so excited because he's gotten so much better over the course of these last 7 or 8 months in our spring football and all the summer stuff that we're doing. You know, just super proud to watch, you know, kind of the maturity that's happened in the last 3 years.
1: That's Oklahoma State head coach Eric Morris, who also joined the show earlier. He's moved over to Stillwater from North Texas, brought nearly 20 of his players from the Mean Green, who won 12 games last year, including quarterback Drew Mestemaker, who he was talking about there and who some people are talking about. If he has a solid season at Oklahoma State, as a possible first round pick in next year's NFL draft. A lot of appreciation to both Coach Morris and Coach Narduzzi for joining us today. I was all hyped over college football, but then the breaking news happened. Our number one star?
3: One.
6: Philadelphia, everything changed.
7: Do they have his attention as Windhorst is reporting?
6: How could you not have the attention when you have Maxey, Edgecombe, Brown, and Embiid?
7: They're missing. All they really need here is a power forward who can think the game and shoot.
6: That's why he's in the middle.
1: That was Rich Paul and Max Kellerman on Game Over just a few weeks ago. You guys remember when we sat here and we did a detailed breakdown of the Rich Paul whiteboard as soon as that podcast dropped? And we all looked at it and said, okay, there's advantages and disadvantages to Golden State and Cleveland and Miami and Minnesota. And we tried to cook up scenarios with maybe Denver and a couple other places. But the one spot that stood out like a sore thumb if LeBron really wanted to chase one more title was Philadelphia because of that lineup that you just heard Rich Paul and Max Kellerman talking about there. And it made too much sense. Too much sense. Embiid, Maxey, Edgecombe, Jaylen Brown, and now LeBron James joining the Philadelphia 76ers. Congratulations, Philadelphia. Will you accept this rose? You've won the LeBronchular. Remember that? It was, what, 2.5 weeks ago. But it felt like an odyssey, like a saga to get there, which is kind of silly. It was only a few weeks that we had to sit and wait for LeBron James to make this decision. But he's going to Philly. And it completely changes the landscape of the Eastern Conference and the NBA as a whole. As you heard me mention, at one point, a month and a half ago, they were 60-1 to win the NBA title. They add Jaylen Brown and LeBron James. They're all the way down to 10-1. And here's the other part of this. In an Eastern Conference where we don't really know how much of a threat the Pistons are in the postseason, as good as they may be. In an Eastern Conference where, I don't want to say the Celtics are waving the white flag, but certainly they're not all in on right now. In an Eastern Conference where the Cavs still have yet to get over the hump and didn't make any kind of moves this offseason that make you go, ooh, okay, now that's why they'll get over the hump and get to the finals. No disrespect to Donovan Mitchell. In an Eastern Conference where the Knicks may be working on a little bit of a championship hangover, the Sixers are now the team to beat. As I mentioned before, Westwood One Sports all over it, and that'll continue all day and into the weekend here. Thanks to everybody behind the scenes, as always, for making me sound good, or as good as you could make me sound. Thanks to Laura. Thanks to Kenny. Thanks to Tyler. Thanks to Bill. Thanks to Dan. Black and Abdallah up next right here on Westwood One Sports.
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19: Even for people who fall asleep easily, staying asleep can be difficult. You wake up, your mind starts to race, you can't turn those thoughts off. Sleep experts say there are a few things you can try. Cognitive shuffling. That's when you choose a random, impersonal, non-emotional word. Then for each letter of that word, think of as many words that begin with each letter as you can before moving on to the next one. It distracts your brain from stress. It also mimics the fragmented thought patterns that usually occur as you drift off to sleep. Sensory grounding is something else. That's when you work through things you can hear, feel, see, smell, or taste. That helps you to be in the moment instead of dwelling on the past or the future, or just do a mental walkthrough of a place you know well. Familiar but neutral imagery that can calm the brain. I'm Dr. Sanjay Gupta, helping you live a better life.
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7: That's right, Black and Abdallah here on Westwood One Sports and the Westwood One Sports app. We have breaking news as of a few minutes ago, about 20 minutes ago. LeBron James has gone to social media to announce he is signing with the Philadelphia 76ers. That's right, in the writing that LeBron posted online, it seems as if this was a basketball decision. He is worried about his legacy. He wants to win another championship, and he sees the 76ers as the best landing spot to chase a championship. So LeBron James, and a part of the news that's crazy, ESPN reporting a two-year, $8 million deal for LeBron James, which is insane. That's insane for a player that we heard rumblings just 2 months ago that he may want a max deal. He wants to get paid at the level that he respects and he's earned. Two-year, $8 million is insane for LeBron James signing with the Philadelphia 76ers. And now in the Eastern Conference, they are by far the number one team in the conference. The title contenders. And then you have to look at the Western Conference with the Thunder and the Spurs. And then it's kind of like everyone else in the NBA. So LeBron James signing with the 76ers.
22: I'm shocked. I'm surprised. I'm aghast. I'm also happy that our long national nightmare is finally over.
7: Yes,
22: of
7: course.
22: That we're waiting for this to be over, that finally LeBron watch has ended and we can retreat. And
7: you and I have been on guard.
22: We've been standing at the wall.
7: We've been here.
22: Waiting.
7: Watching.
22: And watching and guarding over LeBron watch.
7: Yes, so
22: and
7: finally.
22: Finally, one last time. Let's hear it. Let's hear it. One last time.
7: Yes. LeBron James, free agent watch. Yes. Yep.
2: Who is he?
23: LeBron James.
2: Will he build another super team?
24: Got to start with Superman. Man, I could have used him on the Cavs.
2: How many weeks will he stretch this?
25: Not two, not three, not four, not five.
2: LeBron Watch 2026 with Black and Abdallah.
26: The answer to the question everybody wants to know. LeBron, what's your decision?
27: In this fall, I'm going to take my talents to...
7: The answer is Philadelphia.
22: Yeah.
7: And if you had in the pool July 24th as the date...
22: Okay, to be fair...
7: For LeBron to sign,
22: I'm pissed. I was one day off. One day. I had yesterday as the day. And I was one day off.
7: Yeah.
22: LeBron,
7: yes,
22: come on.
7: You were.
22: And you know what's weird, too, is... I say I'm surprised, I'm shocked, and for two reasons. One, he made a basketball decision, which is...
7: Hey, I'll give him respect for that.
22: Wild for LeBron, because obviously Miami, with the first decision, he went to go play with Dwayne Wade and Bosch. And yeah, that's partly a basketball decision, but he also went and made a bunch of money, won championships. It's all great, right? And then he goes back home to Cleveland, goes back home, all that good stuff, wins a championship there, goes to LA, goes out west, more so for non-basketball reasons, goes there, makes a production company, all that good stuff, builds a life out in LA. Okay, Mickey Mouse Championship, all that good stuff. Then now we're thinking you've got one more year left. You hire a film crew.
7: Yeah.
22: You leave LA because you're no longer, quote, the guy. You're no longer considered the guy in LA. It's not your team anymore. They've moved on and basically handed the keys to Luka Doncic. So who's it go? So where are you going to go and be considered the guy? If for a month now, the rumors have been Miami, Golden State, and Cleveland. Those have been the leaders. And we have, you and I have discussed that Philly would make the most basketball sense.
7: Yeah.
22: However, to go there, you'd have to take a pay cut. And
7: he's taking a pay cut.
22: And to only make $8 million is a gigantic pay cut for 2 years.
7: With a player option.
22: Exactly.
7: I mean.
22: And so in his statement that he put out on Twitter, in a thread on Twitter, which is weird that he didn't go Notes app. I'm just pointing that out. This is something I would have gone notes app.
3: Yeah,
22: on.
3: You would have.
22: I would have.
3: For,
22: I mean,
3: for your announcement.
22: Well, because in the fourth, I gotta
3: is that
22: go
3: what
22: to the,
3: you do?
22: I gotta go to the fourth post to find out that he's going well, to Philly.
3: He wants the engagement. He wants people to pay attention. It's
22: I
3: LeBron
22: guess.
3: James for what we're talking about.
22: He said that he thought he was done when the season was ended. I wasn't ready to announce it. I knew I needed some time to decide. He still truly loves the game. The last few weeks have been really special. And then he believes I can help make the Philadelphia Sixers a championship team. And right now, at the end, he says thank you to L.A., Miami, I'll forever love. In Northeast Ohio, you'll always be home. And right now, right before this announcement took place and him announcing that he's going to Philly.
3: Yeah.
22: Philly to win the NBA finals were 16-1. Right now on DraftKings, promo code BND26, Philly is 9-1. They're third behind the Spurs and the Thunder. They're tied with the Knicks. Both Philly and the Knicks are 9-1. I think that right now, if Philly makes it to the finals with a healthy LeBron and a healthy Joel Embiid, they're better than the Knicks. You've got Jaylen Brown, you've got Embiid, you've got LeBron. Assuming everybody's healthy, this team is better than the Knicks. This is a purely basketball decision that's crazy. And I think also, too, if you were reading ESPN.com today, there was a story posted by Vincent Goodwill that had a paragraph in it about LeBron trying to get Kyrie Irving to go to play with him, either in Cleveland or Miami. And Kyrie said no. Dallas said, we're not trading him one. And Kyrie said, I'm good. Thanks, but no thanks. Like, I'm not going to go to Dallas and say, trade me.
3: Yeah.
22: So I also wonder if that played any part.
3: Well, and we also had the report from Yahoo from yesterday saying that he was trying to get teams waiting out, hoping that someone would trade for Kyrie or for Anthony Davis.
22: Exactly. So I'm also wondering if those two things played a hand into this decision.
3: Of course it did.
22: To just say, no. Well, now I got to take a pay cut and I'm going to go and I'm going to try to win a ring here because I can't get my buddies to come play at a team with me.
3: It's Black and Abdallah here on Westwood One Sports and the Westwood One Sports app, Sirius XM channel 375. All of our great radio affiliates around the country. 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So are the Sixers now the best team in the NBA? You can text the show. Give us your thoughts. I think there's a clear-cut top four in the NBA as of right now. It's New York, who just won the title. It's Philadelphia. It's Oklahoma City. And it's San Antonio. Those are the four best teams in the NBA. If you pick any one of those four teams and that's your best team in the NBA, I don't think I can say that you're necessarily wrong at this moment. They all four of them are way better than everyone else in their conferences and in the league. And so LeBron signing with Philadelphia a 2-year, $8 million deal, a shocking contract for LeBron James, who can still play. He announced it on social media that he's choosing Philadelphia because they are a team that can win a championship and he wants to win a championship before he retires to add to his legacy. Clearly, he's heard some of the chirping out there where people constantly remind LeBron the amount of times he's been to the finals but has not been able to win enough finals to, say, compete with Michael Jordan, who had six. So that's out there. Also, in the post from LeBron James that I do think is a bit newsworthy, that is kind of the second-tier piece of conversation to selecting Philadelphia, is he is very honest in his first post saying he thought he played his last NBA game.
22: Mm-hmm.
3: He thought at the end of last season, when the Lakers lost in the playoffs, that he was going to retire and that he had to take the time off to realize, no, I do want to give it one more chance. He wrote all of this on social media about 30 minutes ago. But I take away from it the two things. He made a basketball decision to select the Philadelphia 76ers.
22: Mm-hmm.
3: and he thought he was going to retire. Those are the two things that I pull from his post that he posted about 30 minutes ago.
22: Yeah, my biggest takeaway is that the two things is that things didn't go his way in this tour of free agency. LeBron is used to things going his way. LeBron is used to, in his last few free agency tours, Miami, Cleveland, LA, the league acquiescing to him. He's used to everybody, and yeah, the league somewhat held up for him. Adam Silver and the schedule makers were kind of, you know, PO'd about this taking so long and us waiting till July 24th to get this news. But player-wise, nobody waited for LeBron, and he got a bunch of thanks but no thanks. We're not moving for you. And yeah, you can say and put out statements by Rich Paul, LeBron's agent, hey, you guys go ahead with your business. We're going to make our decision. But when you get reports from Vincent Goodwill, when you get reports from Shams, when you get reports from other NBA reporters that LeBron is trying to, you know, get teams to see if they'll trade for Anthony Davis or Kyrie Irving, and that he's trying to send messages to Kyrie to see if he'll come and play in Cleveland or Miami, and they're saying no. Dude, you're 41. I understand you're still LeBron James and you've got a lot left in the tank and you've got one or two seasons left and you're still playing at an elite level. And 41-year-old LeBron James is still better than a lot of players in the NBA. But it's different than 8 years ago when you went to LA.
3: Yeah.
22: And it's different than 12 years ago when you went back to Cleveland. And it's different than 16 years ago when you went to Miami. The league isn't, and players aren't waiting and trying to completely deteriorate and rip apart their roster for you because you want to play one or two more seasons.
3: Well, there's also this interesting movement in the NBA. I didn't bring it up to you yesterday on the show, but I had the story saved yesterday. And really, the Cliff Notes is something that we've kind of talked about here with the NBA offseason. You remember Henry Abbott used to work at ESPN mm-hmm. back in the day? He wrote an article, I think, 2 days ago talking about how if you look at the trades that have been made here in the offseason, NBA teams have realized that you need to get players and they win the majority of their games with their team before 30. And that if you look at the moves, Jaylen Brown, Giannis, some of these players who have been traded in the offseason, when they get to around 30, the majority of their winning in their career has already taken place, mm-hmm. but they make the most money post 30. So what teams have all realized is you have this player, you make your run as they become a superstar, they get that max deal, and then you deal the max, you move them along, and then you start again, because having all those high-priced players above the age of 30 is actually not the best way to build an NBA team. And it's kind of something we talked about. Remember I had all those stats for you for playoff minutes, and that the majority of playoff minutes came from players who were under 30 yeah. in this year's NBA playoffs. And there were like six guys who made up the majority of minutes that were above the age of 30. And it was like LeBron James, James Harden, and a couple of others that were on various different teams. But like the most impactful minutes played in this year's NBA playoffs were from guys under the age of 30. And so you're right. To your point, I think the league has definitely shifted in the way and the mindset that teams are building for the future. And when you see superstars looking for new contracts, the idea isn't necessarily grab all the stars and put them on one team if they're guys who are later in their career. So, you know, you look at the situation for Philly. So LeBron James signing with the 76ers, 2 years, $8 million. Here's the starting lineup for the 76ers now. Tyrese Maxey, Vijay Edgecombe, Jaylen Brown, LeBron James, Joel Embiid. That is one of the best starting fives that I can remember in NBA history.
22: Asterisk.
3: That's going to be a really, what's the asterisk for?
22: If Joel Embiid can stay healthy. Which he can't. Dude, he can't. He can't. Go through, look, do yourself a Google.
3: No, I know.
22: Do yourself a Google.
3: I know, man.
22: And how many games has Joel Embiid played the last few seasons?
3: Yeah, no, I know.
22: I mean, and look, how many playoff games did he play last year? Joel Embiid. Game started, okay, 38 last year, 19 the year before, 39 the year before that. The last time he played over 60 games was 2022, that season. 66 games. The last 3 years, he's played 39, 19, and 38. Come on, man. Like, look, even without him, I think this is still a really good team.
3: Yeah, of course.
22: But you've got to manage Joel Embiid. And like,
3: well, you have to manage LeBron too. Think about last season with the Lakers.
22: I get it.
3: LeBron needs time off as well, but I mean that's why you go out and trade for Jaylen Brown.
22: Yes, absolutely. You've got to get to the playoffs with a healthy Joel Embiid. You can get to the playoffs. Like LeBron's never had a serious season-ending injury in his career. He's been extremely durable. All that you have to manage more so. Joel Embiid and make sure he is healthy for the playoffs. LeBron is staking this final year or two, whatever it is, and only taking $8 million over the next 2 years on Joel Embiid being healthy in the playoffs. Because if Joel Embiid is healthy in the playoffs, this team can win the East and can probably win the finals if they get there.
3: LeBron James 76ers, 2 years, $8 million per ESPN television. He also put out there on social media that he thought he was done playing basketball at the end of last season when the Lakers lost in the playoffs. And he thought that he was going to retire, but he's selecting Philadelphia because of basketball reasons and the opportunity to try and win a championship. You can call or text the show at 310-840-4910. Are you surprised he didn't choose Cleveland or Miami and he's selecting Philly? We'll talk about that coming up next.
2: Patriots training camp is now underway. A.J. 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

0: is Black and Abdallah on Westwood One Sports. 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
1: Big news in the NBA. LeBron James is signing with the Philadelphia 76ers. ESPN is reporting that it's a two-year, $8 million deal. 2 years for $8 million for LeBron James, which in his post on social media, he released it about an hour ago. LeBron James posted on social media a couple of things to note. One is that he thought he was done playing basketball at the end of last season when the Lakers lost in the playoffs. He thought he had played his last game in the NBA, which we can discuss that as far as whether or not we believe that or not, because you really think LeBron was going to go out without a retirement tour? I don't know if I buy that one, but from his post, that's what he's saying, is that he thought he was done playing at the end of last season. The other aspect to pull from it, obviously the huge news, he is selecting to go play with the Philadelphia 76ers, and the reasoning that he's giving is that he wants to win a championship before he retires. He is chasing the rings, and it is one of those situations where we mock and we joke about LeBron James often on this show. But that's a basketball decision, and I can't make fun of that. That's great. I'm glad that he is going to the place so he can try and win because he cares about the basketball. That's fantastic for LeBron James.
2: Listen, the dude took 573 days to make a decision, okay?
1: Exactly. Like, exactly 573 days.
2: Like, don't tell me that he doesn't want a retirement tour, okay?
1: It's and what he said.
2: But the problem is,
1: what he's claiming.
2: Here's the problem. We can't give him a proper retirement tour this year. He signed a two-year deal.
1: Well, yeah.
2: We don't know.
1: Yeah.
2: With a player option, we don't know. He can do this all again. We could be sitting here next year with that, with the sounder, with the kid, LeBron James. Who is he? Blah, blah, blah, blah. I got to hear this in my nightmares again next summer. I'm going to be sitting here next year on July 24th being like, guess where LeBron signed? He's trying to get Kyrie Irving again. And he's trying to get Anthony Davis again. And guess what? He's 42 years old. Like, we're going to be doing this same song and dance again next year.
1: Think about how many times we've done this song and dance throughout his career.
2: I can tell you how many times we've done
1: it. It's a lot, man.
2: Can name the teams he's
1: it's a lot
2: to.
1: It's a lot of
2: it's
1: times.
2: It's ridiculous. And look, I said to you that when we were going through this process about the fact that he had hired a film crew, right, and LeBron James wants, I think, and I can't get inside the head of LeBron James, I don't know what he's thinking. But I think that the fact that he's hiring a film crew, why would you hire a film crew if this wasn't your last year?
1: Yeah.
2: Right? Like, I don't think you would be hiring a film crew if this wasn't your last year. This seems very last dance of you. And I thought that because you were doing that, because he was doing that, he was going to go back to Cleveland because that's the storybook ending. That's the, hey, it's not necessarily about the rings. Mm-hmm. If we win one in Cleveland, awesome, because there's a good chance with the players in the roster that they have set that there's a decent chance that you could win a ring in Cleveland, right? However, I think this actually now is a better story for The Last Dance because now this kind of emulates it more where you're going to Philly. You took less money. You've got this drive, this sense of I'm going to try to win a ring. I've only taken, you know, if he opts out at the end of the year because this is his last year, he's only making $4 million. Like, this is it.
1: It's wild, man.
2: You know, you filmed the whole thing of him trying to, you know, I'm at 41. I'm going to turn 42 in the middle of the season. You know, I'm trying to push my body and all this kind of stuff. And, like, that's going to be the theme of this whatever documentary that he's going to be making with this film crew of his last, quote, last dance, whatever he's going to call it, of him trying to win a final ring. That I think that if his want to be the good guy again, of people trying to, you know, of him, you know, taking his talents to South Beach and people being upset about the decision and then all the time in LA and people feeling that he's kind of cringe all the time, this is, no one can fault him for this. If this is his last year, He's making $4 million, and he's making the best basketball decision possible.
1: Yeah, it is. Also, I would say, LeBron, welcome to a pressure cooker. Philadelphia and Bro. Philadelphia sports fans are not South Beach. They're not Laker fans who don't really care for you. Sixers fans are going to care. And
2: You know who I'm happiest for today?
1: Yeah.
2: You know who I'm happiest for today?
1: Exactly. I know what you're going to say.
2: You know who I'm happiest for today?
1: Who are you happy for?
2: 76ers lady.
1: The lady who was crying after the Sixers were knocked out of... Yeah, Joel Embiid lady. Yeah.
3: I love Joel. Yeah. And I hope he stays. I love the whole team. They did amazing, but it's just heartbreaking. It really is.
2: You know what she's doing
1: today? She was crying on the local news after the Sixers were eliminated from the playoffs
2: this
1: year.
2: You know what she's doing today? You know the video of the kid that's standing up on the desk and he's doing the dance? And he's, you know the video of the little kids in the classroom? You ever seen that video?
1: What is it
2: like,
1: from?
2: It's like a gif of like they find out something good is going to happen to them in a classroom, and it's like a gif of a little kid.
1: Is it from a movie?
2: No. It's from like a, it's like a reaction video.
1: Oh, real
2: like they
1: life?
2: Find it. Yeah, it's real life.
1: Real
2: and the kid
1: life.
2: Gets up on the desk and he starts dancing. Like, I'll show it to you. That's what he's. She's up on a desk. And she's
1: easy
2: dancing today.
1: She's up on a desk.
2: Yeah, she's up on a desk dancing.
1: Easy.
3: It's just heartbreaking. It really is.
1: Oh, it's great.
2: She is partying today.
3: It's just heartbreaking. It's just heartbreaking. It's just heartbreaking. It's just heartbreaking.
1: She is having a great day. Phillies girl.
2: This kid.
1: Okay, yeah, that little kid. All right.
2: That little kid. He's on the chair on the desk.
1: He's got the legs going.
2: Dancing.
1: He's got the arms going.
2: That's what she's doing today.
1: All right, so it's Black and Abdallah here on Westwood One Sports and the Westwood One Sports app. You can text or call the show at 310-840-4910. We're talking about the big breaking news. LeBron James is signing with the Philadelphia 76ers. 2 years, $8 million per ESPN. He is joining a loaded team with Jaylen Brown, who was traded for here in the offseason. Tyrese Maxey is a great player. Can Joel Embiid stay healthy? Text from the 443, our guy, Derek in Baltimore. Happy Friday to Derek in Baltimore. He asked the question, has there ever been a single offseason which one NBA team acquired a top 10 player and an all-time great player who's still playing at a high level in the same offseason? That's a good point by Derek, because it's not only are the Sixers getting LeBron James, they also traded here in the offseason for Jaylen Brown. So, like, if you're a Sixer fan, you're excited because you pulled off the Jaylen Brown deal, which I don't get it for the Celtics still, but now Jaylen Brown's with the 76ers, and you're able to sign LeBron James. I can't recall in my mind of an offseason where a team was, like, adding that much talent to the roster
2: So LeBron went to the Heat.
1: No. But listen to the question. It's a top 10 player and an all-time great who is still playing at the high level. So, like, an all-time great that's been around for a while playing at a high level still at the end of their career. I think I get what Derek's pointing
2: to. Yeah, because Wade wasn't at the end of his career yet.
1: Wade was healthy.
2: And he was there.
1: Young.
2: So, yeah.
1: LeBron, young. Bosh,
2: LeBron,
1: young.
2: Bosh are young.
1: They were all young when that went down.
2: Okay.
1: Now I do remember teams of the past that were put together as, quote, super teams that failed. Like that Lakers squad with Dwight Howard and Steve Nash.
2: Look,
1: like, that was a joke.
2: This could fail. There's no guarantee that this could work. I just gave you how many games Embiid has played.
1: Boyd, what was the collection of stars that was put together in Brooklyn? Kevin Garnett and Paul Pierce.
2: Yeah.
1: Like, that didn't work.
2: Mm-hmm.
1: That's happened before. And I think the Brooklyn one would make some sense with that question, right? Because, like, KG at that point was already a Hall of Fame player.
2: Yeah.
1: Winning a championship with the Celtics and his long career. From the 530, the text says, King James being part of this mini dynasty with the 76ers over the next 3 years. So he's calling it from the 530 that this is going to be a mini dynasty.
2: 3 years?
1: 3 years.
2: He's going to sign another one?
1: Let's see. From the 949, Philadelphia stans always hated LeBron, and now they're all in on winning titles with the 76ers.
2: Well, I mean, yeah. Listen, when one of your most hated players, he's still a great. You hate him, and when he joins you, you're like, yeah.
1: I don't know, man. I'll speak for myself. I don't know if I'd be thrilled years ago if Aaron Rodgers signed with the Bears. I don't know. If Patrick Ewing signed with the Bulls. I don't know, man. They're your rival for a reason.
2: You're ridiculous.
1: I don't know if that's that's something I would be into.
2: After all of the crap.
1: I don't know, man.
2: No, after all of the crap quarterbacks that the Bears have put up with, if in the year.
1: I'm just saying.
2: Okay, no, hear me out. If the
1: I don't
2: want
1: to hear you out.
2: No, hear me out.
1: I'm gonna stand firm with this.
2: No, you're not. If the year that the Bears went to the playoffs.

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2: You know what I mean? 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
3: 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The news today, LeBron James is signing with the Philadelphia 76ers. 2 years, $8 million deal from ESPN. I am still shocked that LeBron is going to play the next two seasons for $8 million.
4: I still think it's going to be one. You don't hire a film crew for what, for 2 years.
3: Player option, though. Player option. And when you look at the conversation, like, I'm not really that surprised that Cleveland and Miami weren't the selections. I told you from the start of this, when we started covering this story at the start of the summer, I think the Cleveland story was played out and they weren't the best basketball fit. I would say the same with Miami as far as the fit. I didn't think that LeBron with Giannis and Bam would be a great basketball fit. I thought there were two spots, Philly and then Denver. I thought Denver would be a great basketball fit. And so he's going to Philadelphia, announcing today that he's signing with the 76ers.
4: I still believe that this is a great basketball decision, but it's only because other people said no.
3: It's Black and Abdallah here on Westwood One Sports. So LeBron chooses Philly. What do the other teams, the teams that were going after LeBron, Cleveland, Miami, Golden State, how about the Warriors, the full court press? They sent Draymond to go tell him that he's going to play for free if he joins the Warriors.
4: It's a good thing Draymond didn't sign before this.
3: I mean,
4: could you imagine?
3: So what's next for the teams that miss out on LeBron James? We'll talk about it next.
5: Breaking news. LeBron James has chosen to sign with the Philadelphia 76ers, joining Jaylen Brown in his final campaign. Can the King add another ring? Westwood One Sports.
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0: is Black and Abdallah on Westwood One Sports. 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
1: LeBron James earlier today signs with the Philadelphia 76ers. $8 million, two-year deal to join the Sixers. He announced it on a post on social media. ESPN with the information for the contract. Shams with that information posted says that Rich Paul told him that it's a two-year, $8 million deal. So LeBron James signing with the 76ers. Now, what does it mean for the teams that we're going after LeBron, right? Like, you have Miami, you have Cleveland, you have Golden State. Minnesota loosely was rumored, but really the big three in the conversation were Golden State, Cleveland, and Miami. To me, I feel like two of those teams, you just kind of go about their business. The team that I think was putting all of their hope in the idea that LeBron would join them would be the team by the Bay, Golden State, the Warriors. Mm-hmm. It felt like they thought that they had a legitimate chance to get LeBron. And if they were able to land LeBron, then they are kind of setting themselves up for the ability to continue making a championship run around Steph Curry. But since that's not the case, now you have to hope that Jimmy Butler can come back healthy. He's been dangled in trade rumors this entire summer. Kristaps Porzingis is back in the mix. But Philadelphia lands LeBron James, and that's where we're at right now.
2: Well, I think that there's, you know, three teams here that are kind of left in the dust with Golden State, like you mentioned, what they're kind of hoping for with their roster, Miami, what they're hoping for with their roster, adding Giannis Antetokounmpo and just pairing him with Bam. And then also, you know, Cleveland with Donovan Mitchell and James Harden and what they were hoping to add with LeBron James, and the city of Cleveland hoping that LeBron would make a return. And that team that got swept out of the playoffs by New York last season. And so those three teams were kind of hoping and waiting for LeBron to make his decision, and they all were in the mix. And at one point, all of them were leaders in some clubhouse there that they were going to acquire LeBron, and he was going to pick them and then maybe add something else. And that's why I believe that, you know, we had the issue with the Heat and the YouTube stream being posted the other day. And then we heard that Cleveland, for the longest time, for the last month or so leading up to that, Cleveland was the leader in the clubhouse. And then you said that before we went to the last break that, you know, Draymond was out here saying that he was going to take a pay cut and the Warriors were the leaders for a while, that all of these teams were waiting for LeBron. And that's why I believe that LeBron chose Philly, because I think he saw the holes on these rosters. And that's why we got the reports that he was trying to recruit, or waiting for, however you want to word it, Anthony Davis and or Kyrie Irving, and trying to get more guys that he used to play with on other teams with to get to these teams, because he saw, even if I go to Miami, even if I go to Golden State, even if I go back to Cleveland, it's still not going to be enough to compete with the likes of Philly or New York or even Boston for that matter.
1: Yeah.
2: And I'm going to need more. Or if he goes to Golden State, it's not going to be enough to beat the Spurs or the Thunder. So I'm going to need more. And as soon as he heard with the reports today that we saw from Vincent Goodwill that the Mavericks had no intention of trading Kyrie, and Kyrie himself said, hey, I like Dallas. Good, thanks, but no thanks. You didn't want to invite me on your little reunion trip with everybody from Cleveland. You were out golfing and having a time.
1: Was he not invited?
2: He wasn't in any of the pictures.
1: Yeah, that doesn't mean he wasn't invited. I thought the story was that he was, and he was too busy for the season.
2: He was just too busy? Okay, well, then maybe that's why he didn't. Maybe he didn't go for reasons. I don't know.
1: He clearly doesn't want to partake in the group hang.
2: That's fine. Regardless. He said thanks, but no thanks.
1: Yes.
2: And I think that's why, because he couldn't get these other stars to go with him. That's part of the reason he ultimately chose Philly and to take a drastic pay cut.
1: Well, and I think that to me is the thing that it stands out, right? Like, obviously, we think that LeBron is going to make his retirement party and retirement tour a thing, and we think that he is going to be someone that just won't retire after the team loses in the playoffs. He mentioned in his post that he posted today that he thought he was done playing.
2: Mm-hmm.
1: All right, so you can either believe what he's telling you, which is I don't listen. I would be surprised if that were the case. If LeBron just announced I'm done playing basketball and did not have a retirement tour, that would be surprising to me. With that said, it is more surprising that LeBron James is going to play on a 2-year deal for $8 million. When he can still play in his prime. So this is solely a decision being made as far as basketball fit and a chance to win a championship.
2: Mm-hmm.
1: And he's chasing Michael Jordan. That's it. That's what this is about. Which, I'm not going to fault him for that. If he wants to be the greatest of all time, he needs to win more championships. Because that's the comeback that every person, every basketball historian, that's what they will always say. The reason why LeBron is not better than Michael is because he has less championships. LeBron can get every counting stat there is. Most games, most points, most assists, most everything, right? He can do it. He's playing almost double the length of Jordan's career.
2: Mm.
1: Jordan only played in 13 seasons in his prime. Mm. That's it. His career, if you look at the modern sports athlete, it's crazy how short Jordan's career was compared to what we see now. Guys who are playing into their 40s. You know, we were just talking about the World Cup, right? Messi at 39 just finished the World Cup, and we think that he's done. But there is the chance at 43 he might be a sub for Argentina. He might play in the next World Cup. Cristiano Ronaldo, 40. He's played in 6 World Cups. Like, Jordan didn't do that. Jordan was around for like 13 seasons in his prime.
2: Mm-hmm.
1: And a year and a half of that was playing baseball in his prime.
2: Mm-hmm.
1: Wasted for the legacy conversation.
2: Mm-hmm.
1: So the only way LeBron could ever get past that point that Michael has more championships is you got to win more championships.
2: And it was on July 24th that Bleck and Abdallah got into their first LeBron versus Jordan debate.
1: We're not doing that today.
2: On Westwood One and the Westwood One Sports App.
1: We are not doing that.
2: 310-840-4910.
1: Don't do that to Roy.
2: Call us up.
1: Don't do that to Roy on the phone.
2: Jordan versus LeBron. 310-840-4910.
1: I don't want poor Roy
2: Jordan,
1: to
2: it
1: be
2: is officially
1: screening
2: summer.
1: Phone calls for the next 3 hours on this. I don't want that.
2: 4910.
1: Don't
2: summer
1: do that.
2: Summer has arrived. Mount Rushmore is next.
1: No, we don't. That's not this show. Thanks for listening, though.
2: Is it more or less likely, Chris, that if they were born at the same time?
1: Shut up.
2: LeBron and Jordan.
3: What are you doing?
2: Idiot.
3: We are supposed to be debating if Pete Rose deserves to be in the Hall of Fame right now. What are you guys
2: that's
3: doing?
2: Next week on
1: No one cares about that. No one cares about that. 310-840-4910. We go to Ray in Chicago. I'm sure he has a pro LeBron thought. What's up, Ray?
4: You need to stop with that. You need to stop pro LeBron. Get your skin. All right. Here's the thing, Adam. And by the way, happy Friday, gentlemen. Happy Friday.
2: You as well.
1: Happy Friday.
4: Listen, you guys hit it on the nail on the head, Adam. This is happening all again next year. That's why he put in the option. If this was really his last stop, he'd do 2 years, and if he wants to retire after this year, done. No. He's going to do this all again next year. You wait and see. He's going to, whether they win or not, he's going to, I want my retirement tour. Hey, who's got the better roster now? That's exactly what's going to happen. If he really cared about I thought there'd be no player option. I'm going to let you guys go. Have a great weekend. Take it easy, fellas.
1: Thank you, Ray. Appreciate
2: Listen,
1: the phone
2: Ray's
1: call.
2: Ray's right, because at least Aaron Rodgers, who we gave so much grief to over the offseason, at least he came out and said before the season started, I'm done. This is it. I'm out. I can't do this anymore. My body is sore. It hurts. I can't do it. Even the ayahuasca isn't helping. I'm out. This is it. We know Aaron Rodgers is done, hopefully, at the end of this season.
1: So he says.
2: I'll believe it when I see it, but still, at least he gave us that. You think that when LeBron goes into his introductory press conference and some reporter asks him if this is it, he's going to give you an honest answer? He's going to say, I signed a 2-year deal. What do you mean? Is this the last year? Like, he's not going to give you an honest answer. Do you think it's more or less likely? This is an honest question. Is it more or less likely that he? Because I started
1: Are all of your other questions not honest questions?
2: Well, no, because I started a LeBron Jordan question last time with is it more or less likely?
1: Okay.
2: If they win a championship,
1: okay.
2: Does he ride out on a championship or does he think he can win? Because that would be five. Does he think he can come back and win another? And not try to end on a championship.
1: I'll answer that after our Around the Track NASCAR Fast Lap presented by NHTSA. 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
2: This Sunday, the Brickyard 400 from Indianapolis Motor Speedway. Defending winner Bubba Wallace, Brad Keselowski, and Kyle Larson are the only drivers entered with past Brickyard 400 victories, each with one. 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Jeff Gordon has won it five times. Jimmy Johnson, four. Kevin Harvick, three. While Tony Stewart, Kyle Busch, and Dale Jarrett have kissed the Bricks twice.
1: Thank you. 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What was your LeBron question again?
2: If they win a championship, does he retire? Does he come back and think he can win it again to get to six?
1: What? Why didn't you say it as crisply and succinct like that the first time? You took like 2 minutes the last time to ask me that question.
2: Just answer the question. Don't worry about it.
1: Well, I'm confused. You had all this buildup.
2: I was adding gravitas.
1: Okay, I'll answer your question coming up in 5 minutes. Black Amdahl, Westwood One Sports.
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2: And Abdallah.
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0: This is Black and Abdallah on Westwood One Sports. Here's Chris Black and Adam Abdallah.
1: Black and Abdallah here on Westwood One Sports, the Westwood One Sports app, SiriusXM channel 375, and all of our great radio affiliates around the country. I'm Chris Black, along with Adam Abdallah, hanging out with you. If you want to join the show, you can call or text us at 310-840-4910. LeBron James signing with the Philadelphia 76ers. The announcement came about an hour ago. LeBron signing in Philly. ESPN reporting it's a two-year, $8 million deal to sign with the 76ers. Now, you're asking me the question, if LeBron and the Sixers win the championship this season, do I believe that LeBron James will just ride off into the sunset?
2: Yeah.
1: Correct? That's the question on the table?
2: Okay, so he's got four championships now. We just opened the debate.
1: No, we did not open it. Here on the show, we did not open this debate.
2: No.
1: We didn't vote on this. This isn't open.
2: Last I checked, it wasn't just Bleck and Bleck here. It's not Bleck and Company.
1: Right.
2: All right? All right? Listen, it's Bleck and Abdallah, all right?
1: I understand.
2: It's not Bleck and Company.
1: I know it is. Yes, correct. Partnership. I agree.
2: Yeah. Westwood One Sports, the Westwood One app. 310-840-4910. Chris is the one. Raj, am I not mistaken? Chris is the one that went on the LeBron versus Jordan rant, right?
1: There's no rant.
2: Wait, hold on.
1: It wasn't a rant.
2: Third party. Raj?
1: It was factual information.
2: Raj, am I not mistaken? Chris is the one that went on the rant.
3: Two things can be right at the same time. Chris had opened the door, but rant may not be the proper word to define it.
2: Okay, fine.
3: That is some quintessential Adam Abdallah fence riding. Do not put me in the middle here, children, okay? He
2: went on a light tirade.
1: Wait, giving factual information is not a tirade.
2: He went slight scorched earth.
1: If you can't handle the fact that one guy has won more championships and the other hasn't, then I'm sorry.
2: This is like one of those things where, someone on the news, like Jon Stewart used to be like, Jon Stewart torches, like, and they're like, he's actually just like doing his normal monologue or whatever.
1: Yeah, right.
2: And so like you opened the door for LeBron versus Jordan.
3: That is fair. So that is a fair statement. Chris did open the door, and Adam, boy, did you walk through it.
2: And I just kicked it. I just kicked it the rest of the way. Okay?
3: I think that's fair. Black cracked it, and you came in with some Tims and just stomped that thing down to walk on in.
2: All right. So 310-840-4910, LeBron versus Jordan.
4: Straight up.
2: Legacy.
4: Legacy.
2: The theme is legacy.
4: Legacy.
2: The word of the day is legacy, as if we were Pee Wee's Playhouse.
4: Sure.
3: Hey, can we incorporate the other coast, too? Can we add Kobe? I mean, he's got to get five.
2: In the great debate between LeBron versus Jordan, Kobe is often forgotten.
4: Yeah, you don't, Raj, want to go down this path because we will turn this into a Kobe versus LeBron situation.
2: Kobe is often forgotten.
4: I do not think Nick Wright will be able to handle that if he finds out that Kobe Bryant is actually the better player.
2: Often forgotten.
4: So take that.
2: Yes. The point is this.
4: For those scoring at home.
2: Jordan, 6 rings. LeBron,
4: yes.
2: 4 rings.
4: Correct.
2: If he were to win an NBA championship this year, now the odds before he joined the 76ers about an hour and 20 minutes ago, the 76ers were 16-1 on DraftKings, promo code BNDA26, shout out. They were 16-1. As soon as he made his announcement and signed with the 76ers, they went to 9-1. They are just behind the Spurs and the Thunder. The Spurs and the Thunder are both plus 270.
4: Yep.
2: The 76ers and the Knicks are both 9-1. If he wins a championship, that would put him at 5. Does he walk away at 5, or does he say, let's run it back, I signed a 2-year deal, player option, pick it up, I'll play for $4 million. Jesus. I'll play for $4 million. And let's go for 6.
4: I think he would. I think it would be very difficult to see LeBron having success with the Sixers and the Sixers winning the championship and LeBron just being done. Unless it's a situation where, and I don't think this is going to take place. So, but here's how I could see him riding off into the sunset after one season and a championship with Philly. If he was the guy who was just making some big plays in the playoffs, but not a focal point whatsoever for the team, I could understand getting that one title and then leaving. LeBron is too good for that.
2: Mm-hmm.
4: He is way too good at this stage of his career, still in his prime, to be the player that's just giving you one or two key plays in a series and that's it. He can still get it done at the highest level. So unless there's a major personality conflict with Jaylen Brown and Joel Embiid and Tyrese Maxey.
2: Which there very well could be.
4: I don't know. I mean,
2: him and Jaylen could.
4: Yeah, I mean, maybe Jaylen Brown's the guy that has problems with other people in the league. But I feel like Joel Embiid has played for Team USA recently. So I think he and LeBron get along. I think that's all cool. I think Tyrese Maxey. I think there'll be no issues there.
2: Yeah.
4: So I think it's going to work. So since in my mind, I think it's going to work, and I think he's going to stick around. I don't think if they win a championship, he's going to ride off into the sunset. As you were talking about the idea of comparing LeBron James to Michael Jordan, who won 6 championships, you know, LeBron sitting at 4 at the moment. Here's the list of names who have 5 championships in the NBA, modern era, because there's a couple of names on the list that are like from the 50s or the 40s.
2: Mm-hmm.
4: Someone like Slater Martin. He finished playing in 1958 for St. Louis.
2: Okay.
4: So I'm going to put the old timer names to the side when there were like 4 teams in the league winning championships. But the guys who have won 5 championships, it's Kobe.
2: Slater Martin looks like someone that Mad Dog would love.
4: Oh, yeah. Doug Woody?
2: Yeah.
5: Ah, look at that.
2: Slater. The league was better when Slater Martin was a thing.
5: He's wearing short shorts, and he's playing great defense and bounce passes along with his great tenacity.
2: You know, to me, it's Jordan Slater Martin.
4: I wasn't doing a Mad Dog impersonation. I was doing like an old-time announcer impersonation. Because I can't do the Daffy Duck Mad Dog thing. I just can't do it. It's hilarious.
2: His
4: great.
2: His nickname was Dougie.
4: He's
2: Why
4: the
2: was
4: king,
2: his
4: man.
2: His nickname Dougie.
4: I don't know. Dougie Fresh. I don't know. Right,
2: anyway.
4: Give me more facts about Slater Martin.
2: No, we don't need.
4: Break it down.
3: Hey, on the sunset thing, if my research is right, because you're looking up five rings, guys who walked off into the sunset having won a title their last season amongst named players, gosh, the only one I can find is Bill Russell. That's the only one. Jordan didn't walk off on a title. Kobe didn't walk off on a title. Magic didn't walk off on a title. Bird didn't walk off on a title. The only one I've found so far is Bill Russell. As I'm going through this.
4: Duncan didn't, right? Duncan stuck around.
3: He didn't walk off on a title. No, he stuck around.
4: Pretty close, though, right?
3: He was close.
4: Let's see, 2014, and they won in. Yeah. He was pretty close to it. All right, so here's the list, right? The list of guys with five championships: Kobe Bryant, Michael Cooper, Tim Duncan, Derek Fisher, Ron Harper, Magic Johnson, Steve Kerr, George Mikan, which is, you know, he's a part of the old timers club.
3: Mm-hmm.
4: Don Nelson, okay. He played till 76, and Dennis Rodman.
2: Okay.
4: So, I mean, the names that LeBron would enter, the ones that would stick out, would he would now be on the same platform as Kobe Bryant, Tim Duncan, and Magic Johnson. That's what he's looking at if he can get a fifth ring.
2: Okay.
4: And honestly, I think for all the people that want to debate Jordan and LeBron, that's the better conversation. Is LeBron better than Kobe or Magic Johnson or Tim Duncan? Because those three players specifically can all stake a claim that they are top five players in league history.
2: Yeah, that's fair. I agree with you. And I think that, to me, it's more likely that he... Because in his post, he said that this is my final decision. So he has stated, like, he's not going to do this. At least he claims. Listen, whatever. He could say I changed my mind. Like, he did. In the post, he also said that he thought he played his last game at the end of the season with the Lakers. So he could also change his mind. But in his post on Twitter, he said that this is his final decision. Philly will be his last team. Whether or not this is his final year... He did sign a 2-year deal with a player option. So I could see him, if they win, saying, all right, that's it. I want to end on a championship. Like, there's no better way to go out than on top, right? But I could also see, well, I have 5. Jordan's got 6. Why don't I try to win one more? Let's run it back. And especially, like, if Embiid stays healthy during the playoffs... And they try to squeeze one more year out of that. I could see him trying to come back and doing this one more year and trying to get to 6 rings.
3: And Chris, of the names you rattled off with the five that group he'd be trying to join, I looked it up. He's got more MVPs than all of them. So if you're doing the legacy talk, he'd have more MVPs and be on the same playing field from a title standpoint.
4: No, Raj, we're just going to dumb it down. Championships only.
2: Well, that's what 310-840-4910 is for, the legacy talk, Chris. That's a Jordan versus LeBron. 310-840.
4: Oh, yeah. You got some good texts you want to read for us?
2: 49-10.
4: What do you have for
2: here.
4: Us?
2: Let's see. From the 615 here, let's see. What do we've got?
4: Yeah, what do we have there?
2: Let's see here. Scroll down.
4: All right. How about we come back to you when you're ready?
2: How many teams was Jordan on when he won his 6? How many teams has LeBron had to change and be on to even win for, let alone go for 5? And just a cherry on the top, how many teams was Kobe on to win 5? LeBron is garbage. Shout out to the 208.
3: Look what you two did. Black and Abdallah. Angering America.
4: No, we're just here to support the Philly crying girl from the local news after the 76ers were eliminated from the playoffs here in the last couple of months.
6: And I love Joel, and I hope he stays. I love the whole team. They did amazing, but it's just heartbreaking. It really is.
4: Really is. And now she has LeBron. LeBron James announcing that he is going to sign with the Philadelphia 76ers. 2-year deal, $8 million. For LeBron James to join Jaylen Brown, Joel Embiid, hope they do amazing, Tyrese Maxey. It's quite the team that is now in Philadelphia, now trying to win a championship.
2: Yeah, absolutely. I think that this is a team that if they get to the playoffs healthy, and with Joel Embiid, who's played 39 games last year, 16 the year before, 38 the year before that, you have to say with this team if they get there healthy. Because if Joel Embiid, we talked about it in the playoffs last year, he was healthy to start a series, and they looked like when he was out there for those, I think, one or two games, they looked like one of the best teams in the NBA, and then unfortunately he wasn't able to keep up. So if they get to the playoffs with Embiid healthy, they can absolutely beat the Knicks in an Eastern Conference Finals if they get there and represent the East in the finals for sure.
4: One of the texts that was sent in at 310-840-4910, Black and Abdallah. Abdallah was talking about how this could be a retirement tour if LeBron, because he has the film crew that's going to follow him around for this upcoming season in Philadelphia. From the 313, they could call it the last prance.
2: All right, that's just very creative. I will give the 313 credit for that.
4: That's fantastic. Mm-hmm. To the phone lines, we go to Mike in Fort Lauderdale. You're on with Black and Abdallah. What's up, Mike?
7: Hey, what's up, guys?
2: What's up, Mike?
7: Yeah, really bitter and salty right now. I really thought that Pat Riley did it again and reeled in Braun, but this just proves all these insiders and guys who do this every day for a living don't know what the hell they're talking about, because they said the Heat were now the land favorite to win it. Philly was out of the mix. The Cavs were probably second, and the Heat were the favorite to get him. So we're getting excited after getting the Greek Freak. We're thinking we're going to rebuild another big three, and I thought the best franchise for him to run with the best coach in Spo. But he fooled everybody, and you got to give him credit, though. When you look at on paper, they do have the best talent, but his problem is, as you guys mentioned, and the biggest X factor is, can Embiid stay healthy? Because if he goes down, which he hasn't proved to stay healthy for a playoff run, I don't think they're going to have enough, because Embiid is such an X factor and difference maker for them that they're going to need him healthy. So, hey, it's going to be fun to watch, though. But now that Miami is going to go back to hating him again. So credit to him, though, man. He really had everybody on edge, and at the end, he chose the team with the best talent on paper around him. So kudos to him, even though Heat fans are real salty and pissed off right now. Thanks for
4: Hey, Mike,
7: guys.
4: Before you go, the one thing that I would say is you're upset that LeBron's not going to re-sign with the Heat, but you also got Giannis this offseason. It's not for the Miami Heat. Come on, you got Giannis.
7: Yeah, they did. We're pumped about that. But
4: all right. Okay, good.
7: He fills in that last ball handler and player, because we really don't have one around him right now, and they still need to find a point guard. So I thought he would have been that perfect point forward, like when he was here with the big three with Wade and Bosch. So now it's up to them to go find and fill that gap that we thought we were going to land him. So, hey, man, salty Heat fan again. Thanks for the time, guys.
4: Awesome, Mike. Call again, all right, my man? It's Mike in Fort Lauderdale. He called 310-840-4910. As I was listening to the call, I was like, Mike knows that they got the better player, right? Like this offseason, Giannis is the better player.
2: Yes, but
4: like,
2: the assembly of players is better.
4: I understand. He's upset. He thought
2: And
4: that,
2: when you look yes. if you were looking at projection markets, and if you're looking at odds, I mean, look, even on DraftKings, the Heat were minus 200 to have LeBron join them. Like after the YouTube snafu from the Heat,
4: well, I'll
2: intern
4: say this.
2: Or whatever it was, like they were minus 200.
4: With that said, this week, did I not say to you at one point, did we see LeBron James in a private jet land in Philadelphia?
2: I mean,
4: didn't that happen earlier this week?
2: I don't know if it was his private jet or not.
4: Well, it was like, him getting off of a private jet in Philadelphia.
2: Yeah, was it?
4: Yes.
2: I don't trust anything, man. Anything could be AI these days.
4: I'm AI.
2: They already got pictures of him in jerseys. Like, you think he put on a jersey already?
4: Well, I love that is, breaking news from ESPN, and they've got the full Photoshop done.
2: Yeah.
4: The full deal done. LeBron in the 76er jersey.
2: They've already got the jersey transition done. Yeah. Like, come on.
4: It's Black and Abdallah here on Westwood One Sports and the Westwood One Sports app. You can continue with the phone calls and the text at 310-840-4910. We will go to Parts Unknown and chat with Raj Sharon coming up next as we continue with Fill in the Blank on a Friday, a LeBron James Sixers edition of Fill in the Blank, and that's next.
0: The 49ers start training camp tomorrow. Future Hall of Famer Mike Evans joins a talented roster. Can San Francisco stay healthy and finish the job to secure their sixth Super Bowl title? Westwood One Sports.
4: Hey, it's Black.
2: And Abdallah.
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0: 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Here's Chris Black and Adam Abdallah.
1: That's right, live from Chicago each and every day right here on Westwood One Sports and the Westwood One Sports app. It's a Friday. It's time to play a little fill in the blank as we go on out to parts unknown. Raj Sharon out in Colorado.
2: And the next question comes from the line of Raj Sharon with Westwood One. Please proceed.
1: Please proceed. Fill in the blank, a LeBron James to the Philadelphia 76ers edition of fill in the blank. How about that, Raj?
3: How about that, Chris? You know, at this time yesterday, we do these games every day. We were so all over the place. We were talking about biopics. You wanted a Ric Flair biopic, so I wore my crazy Ric Flair shirt today just for you, Chris. Oh, yeah, it's a wild. It's got Rolexes. It's got limousines on
1: it. Crap, that's an awesome shirt.
3: Yeah. It is my favorite shirt in my whole wardrobe. I wore this just for you today. And then LeBron James signs right as we hit the air. And it's all about the king. And that leads us to an all LeBron edition of this Fill in the Blank Friday.
1: All right, so get to our YouTube channel, Black and Abdallah Show. Like and subscribe. We stream the show live each and every day right there on YouTube, Black and Abdallah Show. That shirt is awesome.
4: We got to go full frame, Raj.
3: We got Rolexes. We got pink limousines. He is the limousine riding jet flying son of a gun. And we are here to rep him because that's who Chris Black wants the next biopic to be about.
1: Yeah, I think that would be a good movie. I don't care about what's taking place in the squared circle. I want to see what's on the outside. I want to see Ric Flair at 2 a.m. in some dive bar, picking up ladies, doing his thing, strutting his stuff. Come on. That's the movie I want to see.
4: Yeah.
1: I would like Look to at see Raj. He's like, okay, come on.
3: Okay. All right. On to LeBron James. All right.
1: Great shirt.
3: Let's get started. Thank you, fellas. Again, just for you, Chris. Like, literally woke up this morning. Like, I'm wearing this shirt today for Chris Black.
1: Well, you told me you were going to wear it, and I forgot about it, but that's better than what you sold to us.
3: I told you.
1: That's a better shirt.
3: It's a crazy shirt.
1: That's great.
3: All right. The king, LeBron James. By the way, friend of Ric Flair. Personal friend. They've posted photos, and they've hung out together. Imagine hanging out with LeBron and Nate. That would be a heck of a night. Very simple, open-ended fill in the blank to get us started. Mr. Abdallah, with LeBron James, the Philadelphia 76ers are blank.
4: Must watch. I think it's going to be just like he was when he went to Miami. You know, I think when he went to LA, there wasn't a sense of this is going to be must-see TV because the team that was assembled around him wasn't as good.
3: Correct.
4: But I think when he went to Miami, you had Wade, you had Bosh, you had a good team. They were supposed to win. This team is a favorite to win the East right now. Like, this is a must-watch team night in and night out. Like, they're going to be on national TV all the time. Like, this is going to be a marquee team that you're going to want to see because of all the stars. And, like, legit, not just a team that is like front loaded. Like, this is a legit deep team that has championship aspirations. Like, this isn't just some, we front loaded and gave LeBron $50 million. LeBron's making $4 million this year. Like, they have a real chance to win an NBA championship. This is must see TV.
1: All right. So I'm going to go a little outside the box with my answer.
3: Okay? I like it.
1: With LeBron James, the Sixers are the sports story of the year. That's what I'm going to go with because I think the attention, kind of like what Abdallah is saying, the marquee team of the NBA, they will have the target on their back. They will get the most national televised games. They will be the team that everyone's talking about. They're in a major city on the Eastern Seaboard, right? Like, Philadelphia, great sports city. LeBron James, an all-time great. They will be the sports story of the year, surpassing what the Rams have put together in the NFL and what the Dodgers are trying to do, trying to win three straight World Series championships. So I know that the calendars for the different seasons don't necessarily line up, but I think for the next year, up until like next summer, the Philadelphia 76ers will be the number one storyline through all of the different series, seasons, series, playoffs, all this stuff. I think they are now number one in the conversation. That's my answer.
3: And just wait for them to trade for Bronny. It'll be even bigger. By the way, their salaries are actually going to be pretty close. Dad and son making around the same amount of money now.
5: Oh, jeez.
3: All right, our next question, fill in the blank Friday, an all LeBron edition. Jaylen Brown, before he got traded to Philadelphia, said this was the best season of his career, and a big part of the narrative we put together was, did he like it because it was all about him and he didn't have to share the spotlight with Jason Tatum? So I ask you, Chris Bleck, yep. Jaylen Brown will feel blank about sharing the spotlight with LeBron James and all those other Sixer stars.
6: Argue with your grandma.
1: Thank you, Jaylen Brown. Somewhere on a live stream, we have yet to see his thoughts or a live stream talking
3: about
1: this.
3: They got to get Brown on the Twitch. They got to get him on the
6: grandma.
3: Twitch.
1: Yeah. I'm going to go with annoyed. I think LeBron will annoy Jaylen Brown, and I think Jaylen Brown will be annoyed that he thought he was joining something, being sent somewhere where he was going to be like the guy to teach them how to win because he's won before. And you get all the LeBron sideshow stuff with it. So I think annoyed is my word that I'm going to plug in there for fill in the blank.
4: Jaylen Brown will feel just fine about sharing the spotlight with LeBron because we've seen the last few years. Yes, the circus comes with LeBron and he's got a film crew and that's fine. But on the court, unlike Jason Tatum, we know who the best player on the court is. The best player is Jaylen Brown. We know who the ball is going to. We know how the last few years have gone for LeBron. He's more of a facilitator. He's taken the spot. Like, this has turned into Luka's team. That's why we called this Luka's team. That's why he's not a Laker anymore, because he's not as great as he used to be. So because there is no question, because he's only making $4 million this year, this is Jaylen Brown's team. You know, and Embiid, look, I get it, LeBron's there, but like Embiid is still like the guy in Philly.
1: Yes, he is.
4: You know, so I think Jaylen Brown is fine with this because this is still his team. LeBron is still taken a secondary role in the twilight of his career. He's 41. I think that this is fine. I think he's fine with this. He can argue with all the grandmas.
3: All right, guys, let's go to the legacy conversation, because we haven't done that today on the show.
1: Looking forward to it. Can't wait.
3: Adam Abdallah, at best, I want you to think of the best this whole thing could go in Philadelphia. At best, LeBron James can be remembered as the blank best player in the history of basketball.
4: Oh, man.
1: Long pause. Really thinking about it.
4: Probably fourth.
3: Four is that best? So
1: fourth.
3: I mean, I'm thinking in my head they win one or two titles in Philly. So that would be the best case scenario.
4: No, I mean, I don't think they win anything in Philly. So I don't think he's winning. I don't think he's winning a title. I think at best they get to the Eastern Conference Finals, and then they get smoked by the Thunder or the Spurs. So, because, listen, I think it was just someone making a joke and someone real retweeted it, but the only thing that's going to stop this team is back-to-backs. So, like, you got LeBron and Embiid on this team. Like, let's get real. You got a 41-year-old and a guy that doesn't have a back, essentially.
3: I saw someone post an image of the starting five, and it was asking what's stopping this, and the first reply was arthritis, which I thought was great.
1: That's good one. That's good.
4: Yeah, like, let's get real.
1: Hold on. Fourth. So who are the three guys ahead of LeBron, then?
4: I would probably go Jordan.
1: I don't think... Did you think about this before you said four?
4: Magic.
3: He didn't.
1: Magic.
4: He's Magic's probably my second best player.
1: Raj,
4: in the
1: I
4: NBA.
1: Think you. I think.
4: Yeah. And I think Kobe's better than LeBron. Four.
1: That's
4: there you
1: your
4: go.
1: List.
4: Yeah, that's my list. I don't need to Google people like you are.
1: Okay. I'm doing something else. Don't worry about that.
3: All right, Black, what do you say?
1: Just Googling.
3: At best, LeBron can be remembered as the blank best player in the history of basketball.
1: Pausing for dramatic effect. Second.
3: He can at best be second. Is he at second now?
1: Second.
3: You don't think he's at second now, right?
1: Yeah. He can make a case he's second now. Okay. I don't think he ever passes Jordan because this isn't about like accumulating stats or rings. It's about how it took place, how history was written, right? So hanging on at the end, jumping around to a bunch of different teams trying to get championships, it's great. It's never going to be what Michael Jordan accomplished in his career. It just won't. So until someone comes along and wins 6 in 8 years, 2 consecutive three-peats, only broken up because he left to go play baseball, then I don't know what we're talking about, because they're not comparable. The run that Jordan had in the 90s is unlike anything else that's ever taken place in league history. So I think it's second, no matter what. Even if he gets two, say the Sixers win back-to-back, he gets two. It's still not what Jordan did. It just isn't.
3: Look what you did, Abdallah. The chat is just blowing up. People just, oh boy. I blame Abdallah now for all this. All right, next up.
1: Abdallah always has to bring up the Jordan LeBron debate. I don't understand why he has to do it.
4: Although in this case, you locally. 310-804-0049.
1: We were on every day in Chicago.
4: 310-804-0049.
1: Abdallah would say, hey, what are we going to talk about today? Oh, let's just do a LeBron-Jordan topic.
4: 310-804-0049.

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2: And when it's all said and done, what are they going to title the thing? Blex got one. I can see it.
3: Yeah, I do have one.
2: He's got one.
3: All right. So you have to, okay. I know it's his film crew. Mm-hmm. So they're not going to green light something that's not positive, mm-hmm. celebrating LeBron. Mm-hmm. But if you had a real journalist creating a film about this situation, it would be called, you know how he has The Decision?
4: Yeah.
3: It would be The Mistake.
2: Okay. Oh.
3: The Mistake. Because what ends up happening is that the Knicks beat them in the playoffs. He comes back for a second year. He's no longer as good as he was. The Sixers don't get to the finals. The final 2 years, Philly fans turn on him. Jaylen Brown turns on him. Embiid says stuff to the media about him, how he doesn't want to put up with LeBron and his nonsense. The Mistake.
2: Are you Zack Snyder, Black? Just write like the darkest story you can
3: That's
2: possibly
3: what I'm talking
4: about. Darkest timeline
3: ever. Mistake.
4: Darkest timeline. Okay.
3: Philly fans turn on him.
4: Here we go.
3: Embiid and Brown turn on him. The whole thing's a mistake.
4: I've got it.
5: Just implosion.
4: I've got it. And this is the title, remember where you heard this, okay?
3: Okay.
4: What's his nickname?
2: The King?
4: Flop. Raj got it. It's going to be called Final Rain.
3: Oh. That's lame.
4: I came up with the actual title. He wanted an actual title. He wanted an actual title.
2: I said, what are you titling this thing?
4: Some joke BS, okay?
3: That's what this show is. Joke BS.
4: Well, I came up with a real title. I came up with what they're actually going to come up with. Okay?
3: Look at you.
4: Final Rain. That's what it's going to be called.
3: Final Rain.
4: Yeah.
2: Final Rain. Well, and that was our final fill in the blank, this LeBron edition of Fill in the Blank Friday. Thank you, fellas.
4: Sorry to give a real answer, Raj.
3: You know, Raj, here's the one thing that I do want to point out before we let you go quickly.
2: Yes, sir.
3: Today's a big deal here in the NFL. We have two teams reporting the training camp today, Seattle
2: football.
3: And New England. Also, the NFL released their official fact book for
2: the
3: year.
2: The record and fact book. Wait for it every year. It's great.
3: The record and fact book. Yes. Yes. Go ahead. Yep.
2: There we go.
3: Raj, how many pages are in the record and fact book for the NFL?
2: I'm glad you asked that. There are 883 pages, Chris, in the NFL's record and fact book.
3: Okay, so if Abdallah were to pick a random page, you could just give us a fact?
2: I could give you not just a fact, I could give you a fun fact about football.
3: Fun fact.
4: Okay.
3: Fun fact.
4: All right.
2: You get 800. I guess if you pick page like one, I could just tell you who's on the cover. That's not all that fun.
4: Oh, no, that's lame.
3: That's lame. All right, fun facts,
4: all right.
3: NFL. What do you have?
4: A random number just off the top of my head. Yeah. Let's see. The first number that comes off the top of my head, 420.
3: Oh, all right. Random.
2: Well, as I look at number 420, all right, here we go, fellas. That is past standings in the NFL's record and fact book. Did you know that back in 1926, your Chicago Bears went 12-1-3, but that was not good for the best record. That belonged to the Frankfurt Yellow Jackets, who went 14-1-2.
3: There it is. Yep.
4: Why are there so many ties?
2: Fun fact.
3: They didn't have the modern rules. So there you go. All right, Raj, have the handbook.
2: We have it ready. We got fun facts.
4: And they say Americans couldn't handle soccer with ties.
3: It's all we did back in the day.
4: Yeah.
3: What are the Frankfurt Yellow Jackets?
4: All they did was tie
2: Frankfurt Yellow Jackets.
3: All right. So there you go.
2: Hey,
3: Thank you, Raj.
2: Where'd you come up with that number from?
4: I don't know, man. Just off the dome.
3: Just off the top of his head. It's what he does. It's Black Abdallah here on Westwood One Sports and the Westwood One Sports app. LeBron

0: LeBron James is signing with the 76ers. What does this mean for his legacy? We'll talk about that next.
1: Patriots training camp is now underway. A.J. Brown arrives with enormous expectations. Can the star wideout be the missing piece for Drake May and the defending AFC champions? Westwood One Sports.
2: And Doug.
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1: News today in the NBA, LeBron James is signing with the Philadelphia 76ers, 2 years, $8 million per ESPN, as LeBron is now heading back to the Eastern Conference. And when we look at the conversation about LeBron James and his career, Abdallah, I mean, a lot of the decisions that he's made basketball-wise certainly have been in the benefit of himself being on the best possible team, right? Like, that's what Miami was about. That's why he went back to Cleveland. I think a lot of people questioned the Los Angeles move because it felt like it was half 50-50, half for basketball reasons. The other half was to be an entertainer, to develop your brand, to then have a TV production side of a business, to try and become a movie star. It felt like his chasing championship days were kind of over, heading to Los Angeles. Even though he won a championship in Los Angeles, and they were very good for a long time, they just were never like a dynasty. They were never consistently great. And I don't think that, even though he played almost twice the amount of his career in Los Angeles that he did in Miami, I don't think Los Angeles Laker fans ever really looked at LeBron as like one of theirs. He was just passing through. That's what it was. And for LeBron to now choose Philadelphia as the team that he's going to play for this upcoming season, when I ask the question, what does it say about his legacy? I mean, the one thing that jumps out today before we know the outcome on what's going to take place with the Sixers in this next season is that he is choosing to go to Philadelphia for basketball reasons. It's notable. And it's something that will be a note within his legacy conversation. He is chasing for championships, and he is doing something, trying to land a championship by being on the best possible team he can be on.
2: Yeah, I mean, I think the contract says everything. That the fact that he's only making $4 million a year, player option, the fact that his post on Instagram, if you take it at face value, says that this is his last decision. I like that he still used the words decision after what he put people through, you know, 16 years ago when he took his talents to South Beach and did that. But I do think that it says that he didn't just say, well, I'm going to make the most money I can in Miami or with Golden State or try to take whatever I can and go back to Cleveland. I think it says that he, you know, looked at what he thought was going to be his final year, what he thought was going to be his final game in LA, and said, I want to try to win again. I want to try to get back to what it means to actually make a meaningful run in the playoffs. And what that means is not taking the most money. I've got more money than I know what to do with. He's a billionaire. And going and playing in Philly with the best team possible, should everyone stay healthy, and facing probably the New York Knicks in the Eastern Conference Finals and getting and returning to the finals once again, which he's done a bunch of times. He just has to actually win in the finals this time. And, you know, if he does, then it's good for, like you said, it's good for his legacy. I think it says that he's trying to go out on top and not just trying to get one last final paycheck, because he's got more money than he's going to know what to do with. So if he gets to the finals again, if he gets another ring, if he gets to the Eastern Conference Finals, at least we know he's going out trying to win a ring and not just trying to milk every dollar out of whatever team possible one last time.
1: I'm mad at myself. While you were talking there, I think, you know, in great movies, when someone realizes something that was in front of them the entire time, you know, they have that aha moment.
2: Yeah, like in
1: great movie history, like there's the
2: Usual
1: aha
2: Suspects.
1: Moment. Usual Suspects. It happens, right? Remember LeBron a couple weeks ago, maybe it was last week, he said that the clues are there.
2: The clues are there.
1: He was there with Halliburton.
2: Yeah.
1: And he said, the clues are there. I'm not going to say where I'm going, but the clues are there. All right. Remember earlier in the offseason There was that whiteboard.
2: Yeah.
1: Rich Paul on his podcast, he had the whiteboard. You know, the different teams and the different options and the players listed on the different teams and the different options. There were five teams that were listed off of LeBron's name. His name was in the middle of the whiteboard, and there were five teams. The five teams were, let's see, it was Cleveland, it was Denver, Minnesota, Miami, and it was Philly. Golden State was like off on the side.
2: Mm-hmm.
1: Dallas and oil and golf were on the whiteboard, right?
2: Mm-hmm.
1: Let's see. The Knicks were written on there. The Spurs were written on there. Where on the placement on the whiteboard, where were the Sixers placed in the whiteboard? Do you remember? Do you recall?
2: I don't.
1: Off of LeBron's name, the Sixers were up above the name.
2: Yeah.
1: And to the left.
2: Next to the L.
1: What do you usually read? Left to right.
2: Mm-hmm.
1: Right? So mm-hmm. you would start at the top on the left and read across.
2: Mm-hmm.
1: If someone were sitting down and making it and they were top of mind, the first team you would probably write on the whiteboard would be the team above LeBron's name and to the left, right?
2: Mm-hmm.
1: Okay, so that's one. Like, just the placement. Like, I'm just connecting dots, right? The placement of where the Sixers' names are located. It seems like, okay, now that makes a little bit more sense why they're the team that's like prominently focused on the whiteboard. Two, remember when Bob Myers was on the podcast campaigning on behalf of the 76ers?
2: Yeah.
1: And yes, Bob Myers used to be with the Golden State Warriors. What does Bob Myers do now? Bob Myers is the president of sports for Harris Blitzer Sports Entertainment Group. It's the group that owns the Sixers.
2: Yeah.
1: So he technically isn't running the Sixers. He's not their GM. He's not even the president of the specific team. He's the president of the sports group that owns the team. But remember on that podcast, Bob Myers was like selling hard Philly. Why wouldn't he go to Philly? Philly's the best. Rich Paul's just sitting there on the podcast.
2: Mm-hmm. Just like hanging out.
1: What other front office executive was on the podcast over the summer making a pitch for their team?
2: They were leaving notes. They were sending notes, voice notes.
1: You see what I'm saying? Like,
2: yeah.
1: The entire thing was connected to Philly the entire time.
2: Yeah.
1: I'm sure there's more clues out there.
2: Yeah, or you can draw that conclusion, or you can go off of reporters that we know that have good sources.
1: Reporters.
2: That say that Kyrie Irving said no to joining him. And
1: yeah, that's true.
2: Anthony Davis said no to joining him. And so because of that, he had to take a pay cut and go join Philly.
1: Well, like, I'm just saying, there's only one president of a sports group that was on Rich Paul's podcast over the summer promoting a team in the NBA to sign LeBron James.
2: Okay.
1: It was Bob Myers in the Philadelphia 76ers.
2: Yeah, they also took all their meetings in Chicago back in 2010, and they didn't sign in Chicago. LeBron and Wade and Bosh didn't sign in Chicago. That didn't mean anything then. Everybody thought they were going to sign here, and they played Chicago.
1: Well, you decided to sign with the Sixers.
2: I understand. Okay.
1: So that's where I'm connecting all the dots. I'm trying to figure this out.
2: I think you've gone crazy. You've beautiful-minded this too much, and you've gone crazy.
1: Is that good or bad? I don't remember that movie much.
2: It's bad.
1: He goes nuts?
2: Yeah, I think so.
1: Not good?
2: Not good.
1: The good kind?
2: Not the good kind.
1: He loses it?
2: Yeah, I think so.
1: LeBron James signs with Philly. How many games, and can they win the championship? We'll talk about that coming up next.
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14: A better life with Dr. Sanjay Gupta.
15: Across the country right now, at this very moment, there are probably arguments taking place about who's doing more of the housework, the homework, the shuttling of kids from this activity to that. It's true. By and large, women do more of this than men. But doesn't have to be that way. And if you and your spouse can level that playing field, it's going to make both of you and your kids happier. Psychologist Yelena Ketchmanovich says this might be how you get there. As hard as it might be at first, try to think of your partner like a teammate, not an adversary. Learn how to do some of the chores your partner does to get a better understanding of how much effort something takes. And finally, take the time to acknowledge what the other person is doing. And every now and then, even express your appreciation. That'll go a long way. I'm Dr. Sanjay Gupta, helping you live a better life.
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0: Black and Abdallah on Westwood One Sports. 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
1: That's right, Black and Abdallah here on Westwood One Sports, the Westwood One Sports app. LeBron James signs with the 76ers. That's right, the Philadelphia 76ers, a two-year, $8 million deal. That's it. $8 million. It's a shocking amount of money for LeBron James to sign when he still can play at the highest level. So he is joining the 76ers. When we look at the overall conversation of the best teams in the NBA, the Sixers, the Knicks, the Spurs, the Thunder, to me, those are the four best teams in the league today. I'm guessing those are going to be the four teams that everyone picks to get to the championship and to the finals this upcoming season. And really, the question now turns to Philadelphia in the offseason, make the trade for Jaylen Brown. Can Joel Embiid stay healthy? And can LeBron James put the Sixers over the top to win a championship for Philadelphia? As that's the breaking news earlier today, LeBron is signing with Philadelphia.
2: Well, to me, this is all going to be about health, right? Like, can this team stay healthy? Can this team get to the playoffs with a healthy Joel Embiid? Because Jaylen Brown, we saw what he can do when Tatum was out for a majority of the year with the Boston Celtics. Maxey's a great player. LeBron, they've got to space out his minutes, so probably won't play in like back-to-backs like he did for the last couple years of his career. They'll parse out his minutes here and there like he's done with the Lakers the last few years. He will manage himself, and the 76ers will manage him and get him to a place where he's ready for the playoffs as well. This, to me, is all about Joel Embiid. And if Embiid can be healthy for the playoffs, this team is and can be better than the New York Knicks, because we saw it in the playoffs last year for like the one and a half games that Embiid was healthy. They looked great. They looked like the best team in the NBA. And they are the one team that I think that can put up a fight against either the Spurs or the Thunder, the one team that would represent the West in the NBA Finals. The problem is you've got a guy in Embiid that has only played like a total of 90 games in the last 3 years. So adding LeBron to this team definitely puts them over the edge. Their odds went from 16-1 to 9-1 to win the finals. They are right there with the New York Knicks. It's going to come down to, like you said, it's them and the Knicks. LeBron picking this team to play for $4 million a year.
1: Stunning.
2: Is insane, when we all kind of assumed, which is wrong of us, when you make an assumption, you make an ass out of Chris, that he was going to take the most amount of money and play for, you know, $30 million or something like that, $25 million, and go for that and try to play on a team and try to recruit his buddies, maybe try to get Kyrie Irving to sign somewhere, to get traded somewhere, try to get Anthony Davis to get traded somewhere. That didn't work out. And then just out of nowhere today, signing with Philly for $4 million, this instantly makes them right on par with the Knicks, or better than the Knicks when fully healthy, for sure.
1: It's Black and Abdallah here on Westwood One Sports, the Westwood One Sports app, SiriusXM channel 375, and all of our great radio affiliates around the country. Happy Friday. It's Black and Abdallah hanging out with you live from Chicago on the air until 3 Eastern, and then Jim Rome will take over right here on Westwood One Sports. You can always call or text the show at 310-840-4910. And this is a part of the conversation I want to get to, because there are a couple of pieces of news that you need to know about this decision being made. One, he's signing with Philly. Two, it's a two-year deal with a player option for $8 million. Not $800, not $80, $8 million for 2 years for LeBron James. Probably the best bargain contract in sports history.
2: Yeah.
1: Without a doubt.
2: Are you kidding me?
1: Two-year, $4 million? Like, it's $4 million a year? Like, that's insane for LeBron James. He announced it on social media about 2 hours ago. It was reported by ESPN, the contract information, but at the same time, LeBron released on social media, on Twitter, a long post that was multiple posts threaded together. And in the first one, the item that you need to know about the post from LeBron is that it starts off by saying, "I thought I was done when the season ended. I wasn't ready to announce it, and I knew I needed some time to really decide. but I was pretty sure I played my last game. So I think that's a piece of information that is definitely notable, is that LeBron is saying himself that he thought he was done playing basketball. At the end of last season, no retirement tour, no special last game, right? We think about so many of the great all-time players where they get that last regular season game or whatever, and there's, you know, ceremony around it, a celebration. None of that. He thought he was done, and then it came to his decision-making and realization that he wanted to continue to play to try and win a championship. And so the other part of the post that you need to know is that that's why he's choosing Philadelphia. He's choosing the 76ers because he views the 76ers as a championship team. And he is excited to energize a new fan base and to go on an incredible journey one last time. His words on his post on social media.
2: I think I can think two things of this, right? I can give LeBron James all the credit in the world. You and I broadcast out of the great city of Chicago every single day. And being Bulls fans, I don't hate LeBron. I just don't really care for LeBron. Like, he, you know, beat the Bulls a bunch of times. But, like, I've never hated him. You know, I respect his greatness. He's the best player of this era of the NBA, yeah. Hands down, yeah. Right? This is the LeBron era.
1: Sure.
2: Right?
1: No doubt.
2: And so, but he's done a lot of cringy things in this era. The decision, obviously. Well, he's not the best actor in the world. You ruined Space Jam.
1: You're going after his acting?
2: Like, what are you doing Space Jam for, man? Come on.
1: What was the movie with Amy Schumer? He was okay in that.
2: Whatever.
1: With Bill Hader?
2: It's more about Space Jam than anything.
1: All right, you really have a problem with Space Jam?
2: I really have a problem. It was the perfect movie. Why you gotta ruin Space Jam? Huh?
1: Okay, all right.
2: But I do respect this basketball decision, right? Like, this isn't him taking... Raj just told us it's a 93% pay cut. He went from making $52.6 million to $3.8 million. That is a 93% pay cut. And making the best basketball decision of his career,
1: yeah,
2: since going to Miami and playing and teaming up with Bosh and Wade, which gave him the best chance to win a championship. It's the best basketball decision he's made in 16 years, right? That being said, I don't for a second believe that he thought that he was done playing basketball.
1: So why would he post that then?
2: Because he can just say it. He hired a film crew. We know everything about LeBron that you know, that he allows you to know. He's also one of the most private people. You don't see LeBron out and about.
1: The clues are there.
2: You don't see... LeBron only allows you to see what he wants you to see.
1: Yeah, he's the sports version of Taylor Swift.
2: Yeah, there's no... You don't see LeBron out. He's never had, like, any bad run-ins with the law or anything like that. Like, there's never been anything...
1: TMZ action?
2: There's never been a bad TMZ thing about LeBron, right?
1: Okay.
2: Perfect record. You don't think that LeBron wouldn't want...
1: Perfect record.
2: The retirement tour?
1: I think he would.
2: You don't think that LeBron wants to go out with the... Here's a piece of the court. Here's a...
1: Yeah, rocking chair. Here's a guitar.
2: You're in Memphis. Here's a guitar. You're in whatever.
1: Here's the stuff.
2: Right?
1: Yeah.
2: Like, you don't think that he wants that? I'm surprised that he hasn't done what Aaron Rodgers is doing and said... This is it. Like, a reporter is going to ask him at the introductory press conference, whenever the intern posts it on the 76ers YouTube channel, that it's going to happen, whether it's on Monday or Tuesday, and says, hey, is this, you know, you signed up, it's a player option, but yes, you hired a film crew. Is this your last year? And Aaron Rodgers said, yes, this is it. If LeBron will say, I don't know, there's a player option, maybe, maybe not. But why do you hire a film crew if this isn't your last year?
1: Well, I don't view that as much of the big deal as I just assume he's always filming something for his own benefit to release. I mean, he has a television production company. I don't know. I think you're suggesting that he's building this up as his final season. I want to ask this question at 310-840-4910, though. Once again, LeBron James is now, he's admitting to it. He is chasing a championship. He is joining Philadelphia to chase a championship. So however you feel about LeBron James up until this point, how does it make you feel knowing that one of the greatest players ever is openly admitting that he is chasing a championship? You know, back in the day, it used to be you tried to work harder to get it done.
2: Mm-hmm.
1: You try and get people to join you in your spot. And LeBron is just jumping from lily pad to lily pad trying to chase championships here at the end of his career. And honestly, in the context of legacy, that mindset has totally warped and changed the way I perceive Kevin Durant in the last couple of seasons of his career. Durant's an all-time great. He has yet to win a championship on his own.
2: Mm-hmm.
1: When he's with Golden State, great. They were already a dynasty when he joined. Like, that is, he is known as the guy who got his because he's jumping around trying to chase championships. People look down on him for that.
2: Yeah.
1: So you can join us at 310-840-4910. What does it mean to LeBron's legacy that he is openly admitting it and once again chasing a championship? We can run down the list. I think you go into the season, LeBron's your fourth best player for Philly. Embiid healthy, Jaylen Brown, and Tyrese Maxey. They're all better than LeBron right now. And LeBron can still play. That's not a knock on LeBron. It's giving credit to how good Tyrese Maxey is. And if Embiid is healthy, what he can accomplish.
2: Mm-hmm.
1: We'll go to Mark in Ohio. You're on with Black and Abdallah. What's up, Mark?
3: Hey, guys. I think I just heard you say that.
1: I think we lost Mark.
3: So
1: Mark,
3: what you're saying is that Michael Jordan won a championship all by himself. 6 years. All of those were all by himself. But the problem with that is that Michael Jordan.
1: All right, put Mark on hold. We're losing his connection there. So I think what he was trying to talk about is the Michael Jordan, LeBron James legacy conversation. Now, I it's unfair to say that Jordan won them all by himself.
4: Before he got cut out, he was about to say Scottie Pippen. He was about to say Dennis Rodman. I think that's where.
1: Yeah, Scottie Pippen is an all-time great player. He won six championships too. Jordan wasn't by himself. The 90s Bulls were great teams.
2: I don't think anybody said that he won them by himself. The fact of the matter is that he won six and LeBron won four. That's
1: well,
2: it.
1: But also Jordan didn't jump around to teams looking. Now Pip did at the end.
2: Yeah.
1: Pip was jumping around the teams trying to get
2: LeBron didn't win anything by himself. So
1: we go to Mitch in New Jersey. You're on with Black Ham Doll. What's up, Mitch?
21: How's it going, guys? Good show. LeBron,
1: thanks, man.
21: I think it's making it a little worse. He said he didn't want to join the Knicks because they already won the championship. Of course, Sacramento added a card, added a deal. He might be the fourth or fifth option, and he's playing for almost minimum salary. So why didn't he stay with the Lakers?
1: Oh, that's a fair question. Thank you, Mitch. Thanks for the phone call. I would think the reason he didn't stay with the Lakers is because I think that that time has ended. I think the Lakers wanted the breakup as much as LeBron wanted the breakup.
2: Mm-hmm.
1: The reports from ESPN over the last couple months, Ramona Shelburne has done a great job reporting on the situation behind the scenes with the Lakers front office, the favoritism towards Luka, the slights that LeBron took from just the dumbest things possible. The main story that went around throughout this season was that LeBron was all bent because after a game where he accomplished one of his counting stats, he wanted a game ball. And instead, the organization celebrated that it was J.J. Redick's 100th career win. And that they gave a game ball to J.J. Redick. And that LeBron was all pouty because he didn't get a game ball.
2: Well, I mean,
1: it's such loser mentality.
2: He wants a game ball.
1: I mean, if that's the case, then it's pretty lame. So I think the Lakers are good. I think they're
2: cool. I think it was a mutual breakup.
1: I think they're okay with it.
2: Mutual breakup.
1: Yes. Yeah, you should see other people.
5: Yeah, you should.
2: Why don't you go test the waters out?
5: You go. Go ahead.
2: Why don't you see what they got
5: for
2: you?
5: We'll be good.
2: Why don't you see what they got you?
5: I think that's where the conversation, if you look at the legacy of LeBron James, you mentioned different cringe elements to LeBron. I mean, King Cringe, he has been all about it. It seems like a lot of the decisions that he makes are decisions that most fans don't respect, mm-hmm. and they don't really care for it.
2: No, they don't. And I think that, that's the thing. I thought that there were two decisions he could make this offseason that would have regained favor in the eyes of fans that weren't fans of the teams he would have gone to, right? Besides the ones that he like left at the altar, right? You know, like the casual fans, the outside looking in, right? He could have gone back to Cleveland and said, hey, I want to end my career back at home. I want to go back to Cleveland. I'm going to take my family. We're going to go back home. Okay. I understand that. Completely understand. You want to go back to Cleveland, end where you started?
6: Hey, Roy.
2: I think everybody would understand that. I think also this decision, I don't think anybody can fault him for this. You're playing for $4 million a year, and you're making a basketball decision. Unless you're a member of Cleveland, or you're a fan of Cleveland, I mean, or you're a fan of the Warriors or the Heat, other than those fan bases, like you shouldn't be upset at this move. Like, you have no reason to be upset at LeBron other than making you wait until July 24th to make this decision, right?
5: Yeah, and so we'll continue talking about LeBron James is choosing Philadelphia. What does it mean for the other stars for the 76ers? We'll talk about that coming up next. When you speed while driving, you have less time to react to whatever comes across your path. A sharp turn could take you by surprise, causing you to veer off the road. Another car could turn out in front of you, leading to a fender bender.
2: A truck could brake suddenly, injuring you and the other driver. 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
0: 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Westwood One Sports.
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0: is Black and Abdallah on Westwood One Sports. 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
1: A couple hours ago, the news was announced LeBron James is signing with the Philadelphia 76ers. ESPN reporting the contract information, 2 years, $8 million with a player option. LeBron will be playing for $4 million a year.
2: Still crazy, isn't it?
1: For the Philadelphia 76ers. You and I have been talking about this for 2 hours and 20 minutes now, and every single time that I say it, I like have to pause and be like, he's only signing for $8 million. And
2: look, man,
1: this is not meant to be disrespectful, but like the difference in sports, like you ever see a big-time hockey contract?
2: Dude, they make nothing.
1: In the NHL? And it's like...
2: Nothing, in quotes.
1: No, but like compared to normal working people, they're millionaires, right? But like compared to the sports world, when you hear about baseball or quarterbacks or NBA players, like it's like the best player in hockey just signed a deal, 11 years, $14.5 million. And it's like, what?
2: Yeah.
1: Like what? That's what it sounds like to me. 2 years, $8 million.
2: Well,
1: for LeBron with the 76ers.
2: I think when we, like, look, you can go back for the last however many months we've been going through this until today, that, like, how many times have we talked about saying, I understand ego, and I understand that you still believe you're the best player in the world, and you know that you're a top whatever player in the history of the NBA, and you've been told this your entire life. You and I are the same age as LeBron. We were watching LeBron play high school games on ESPN when we were in high school.
1: Yeah, it was cool.
2: And like,
1: it was a big deal.
2: It was a huge deal.
1: Yeah.
2: And so we've watched LeBron's entire career as, because we are exactly the same age. And so you can only, like, you're a billionaire. You can only have so much money. And so the fact that he actually did this and said, yeah, $4 million. I'll play for basically, it's not the minimum, but like for him, that's as minimum as it gets.
1: Chris Mannix for SI is tweeting about this right now. And he just posted, whatever you think of James is or isn't on the court, getting a top 25-ish player for $4 million a year is the greatest bargain in free agent history.
2: It's insane.
1: It is a wild thing to think about that LeBron James is signing with Philly for $4 million a year. And he's not like a guy who's like the victory cigar, who's just going to sit on the end of the bench and be a good vet for the other youngsters. Like,
2: no.
1: Like, mm-mm. LeBron James can still legitimately play.
2: Yeah.
1: At the highest level.
2: Mm-hmm.
1: Can he do it every night? Not necessarily. Can he be the number one player on a team winning a championship? No, he can't. But with Philly, he's essentially going to be their fourth best player.
2: Yeah.
1: And so when we look at Philly and we look at the construction of the team, We've covered it at length throughout the show, but I think it is definitely worth noting how Joel Embiid and his health moving forward is like the key to all of this.
2: Yeah.
1: Jaylen Brown's won a championship. He's added to the mix. He's a two-way guard. He can score. He can defend. He's awesome. But really, what puts Philly over the top of everyone else, and including if you're looking or concerning yourself with championship conversations, you got to look west, and what does the Western Conference have? They have bigs.
2: Mm-hmm.
1: They have the biggest of bigs. And if Embiid can stay healthy, that's the type of guy that could cause issues for a player like Victor Wembanyama or Chet Holmgren and the way that the Thunder and the Spurs are built. And so that's going to be the key, right? Can Embiid stay healthy and get to the end of the season? That's what's important.
2: Yeah, and that's going to be the biggest test for Philadelphia is how do you manage what Joel Embiid does? He's on the court. You risk losing him for the rest of the season because 39 games last year, whatever it was, 16 games the year before, and 30-some-odd games the year before. Like, we're talking about less than 100 games the last three seasons combined. That's not something that you want to risk, and it's not like saying, well, just, you know, you can say, well, don't play in back-to-backs and, you know, try to manage as much as you can, but you have to get him out there and play But at the same time, you want to keep him as healthy as possible because you need him for the playoffs. You need him at his best and healthy when it matters most. Because, look, if Embiid's not on the team is set up with Maxi, Brown, and LeBron to get to the playoffs. Like, I'm not saying sit Embiid for the season. That would be ridiculous. But at the same time, like, you need Embiid for the playoffs. This team is good enough to get to the playoffs, and you need Embiid for the playoffs. So you've got to mitigate this risk somehow, and how you disperse these minutes and try to get him healthy and keep him healthy for the playoffs, because that's going to be the biggest thing. Because, like you said, you got to have bigs, and he can be a stopper, a guy that stops Wembanyama, a guy that stops if Chet Holmgren decides to show up to the playoffs this year, and he can be that guy.
1: You don't think Holmgren got a new gig?
2: I don't know.
1: Outside of a used car dealership as one of those big inflatable arm guys?
2: Wacky inflatable arm flailing tube men?
1: Flailing in the air?
2: I don't know.
1: It's Blocking Abdallah here on Westwood One Sports and the Westwood One Sports app. You can call or text the show at 310-840-4910. 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
2: Last night, Chris, we had an immaculate inning.
1: I saw that.
2: Yeah, how about that? Guardians pitcher Gavin Williams against the Twins, striking out the side on 9 pitches. The 5th immaculate inning in Cleveland history, but they still lost 3-1 despite Williams only allowing 2 hits, no runs, and striking out 11 in 7 innings. That's how it goes for the Guardians. But an immaculate inning, the 5th time in Guardians history and Cleveland history, and you don't see those very often, so it's good to see.
1: Well, I feel like we're seeing them more now because so many guys are just up there swinging.
2: Well, yeah, it's the 3 outcomes, right? And so guys are just swinging at stuff. So, and guys are throwing like so hard and so fast that's what you're going to get.
1: Being older, like we were talking about in our 40s, like I don't recall being like a teenager watching baseball and hearing about immaculate innings.
2: No.
1: Like, because I feel like it's a newer thing that happens every so often.
2: We grew up with a lot more contact hitters.
1: Well, yeah, in the steroid era.
2: Well, that too. But we
1: dingers,
2: also,
1: man. Chicks love dingers. That's what we're about.
2: We grew up with a lot more guys that relied on their defense and a lot more guys that relied on painting the strike zone and contact hitters. That's what we grew up with.
1: It's Blocking Abdallah, and there is a quick look around baseball presented by NHTSA. When you speed, you have less time to react. Follow the speed limit. Keep other road users safe. 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You know, Abdallah, we've had a lot of LeBron James talk today. The news today, LeBron James signing with the 76ers, 2 years, $8 million. So now, obviously, Philadelphia becomes one of the favorites in the Eastern Conference, one of the favorites in the NBA to win the championship next season. I'm guessing they're going to be in the conversation with New York, San Antonio, Oklahoma City. You can keep the calls and texts coming at 310-840-4910. We have 2 teams in the NFL reporting to training camp today. The defending champs, the Seattle Seahawks, and the New England Patriots, the team that lost in the Super Bowl to the Seahawks. Both teams report to camp today. As we count down here, the days of the summer, as we head towards the start of the NFL season, this is a segment we like to call the Summer of Football.
3: I proclaim this the Summer of Football!
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11: I throw, you catch. It's not that hard, okay?
1: Westwood One Sports, your home for the NFL, including the Hall of Fame game right around the corner. And the kickoff of the NFL season, Seahawks, Patriots, 47 days away.
2: Woo! Matriculating our way through the summer. And now we can focus.
1: Yeah, we can.
2: On football. After today, LeBron James.
1: Well,
2: can
1: yes.
2: Kick rocks.
1: Well, yeah. Well, I mean, I think you always think he can kick rocks.
2: Well,
1: but,
2: yeah. I mean, you know.
1: But yes. So the big news, LeBron James signing with Philly. But yes. We've got a moment here for the Summer of Football. And I'm actually, I'm happy for this. I think you and Raj will like this one.
12: Oh.
1: The Summer of Football today. I have my top 5 moments of football in movies. Ooh, a top five moments like of football in movies.
2: Man, we've got LeBron James versus Jordan legacy talk here, and now football movies.
1: Hold up.
12: Both leagues have the designated hitter, Abdallah? What do you say?
2: Hold on. Raj, let me ask this question before Chris tells me to hold up. Would this? Are you going to give me a top four? Is this maybe
1: a
2: Mount Rushmore?
1: No, I've got five.
2: More? Oh, a top five. Okay.
1: I've got five.
2: Okay.
1: And I want you to correct yourself. I'm not giving you five football movies.
2: Oh.
1: I'm giving you five great moments of football in movies.
2: Oh, okay.
1: Raj, did you hear it the first time? I went right to football movies.
12: I understand the description, the delineation, and I am excited to

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2: It's a football in movies.
3: Okay, yeah.
2: You know the quarterback from Dazed and Confused when he quit the football team so he could go smoke weed?
3: Yeah.
2: That's number four.
3: I feel that.
2: That's number four.
3: Okay, I like that.
2: Dazed and Confused.
3: Yeah.
2: All right. He didn't want to play football. He didn't want to do what the coach is saying. He just wanted to go party with his friends.
3: Uh-huh.
2: It's a great moment of football in a movie.
4: Yeah. Randall, Pink Floyd. That was the character's name.
2: Yep, Pink. Number three. You guys are the worst. When the field falls apart and the Dark Knight rises.
4: That is an awesome scene. All right.
2: Right?
4: You have re-engaged me. Yeah, that's good.
2: Blows up the stadium and Hines Ward is running for a touchdown. He turns behind himself and the entire field is gone.
3: Yep. That's good.
2: It's a great moment.
3: I like that.
4: That's a great moment.
2: It's a great moment.
3: I like that.
2: Number two. You guys are the worst. Great moments in football movies. Yeah. Great moments. Now, this is a football movie, but the great moment was the team bonding trip that the players in the movie Varsity Blues took together to go see their teacher, Miss Davis.
4: That was an enlightening moment for a young me. Yeah.
2: Right? I mean, it was a big time moment, right?
5: Yeah. He gave it a 10. Black, a 10.
2: A 10.
5: A 10.
4: It's like, gotta put the fingers. Abdallah's doing the fingers.
5: A 10.
2: It's a great team bonding moment, right?
3: It is a great team bonding moment.
2: Right? That's a great moment of football in the movies.
3: Uh-huh.
4: Good leadership from Mox.
2: My number one moment is when the security guard at Nakatomi Plaza is watching USC Notre Dame play on Christmas Eve, which doesn't make sense, in the first Die Hard movie. Mm. It's my number one football moment in a movie.
4: That's number
2: one. Number one on my list. Summer of football, 47 days away. You guys ruined the list.
4: No, I was waiting for my... Mine is Wedding Crashers. I like the Wedding Crashers game. Right.
2: Wedding Crashers, that's a good one, Raj.
4: The football game outside, you know, the Christopher Walken's watching. Which Wilson
2: Raj
4: is it?
2: Gets it.
4: Which Wilson
2: Raj
4: is it who gets just like broken in half by Bradley Cooper?
2: Yeah,
4: you know, no, sack lunch. Okay. That was a good one.
2: Raj gets it. Raj gets it.
3: I have...
2: Hold on, I'm not done with Die Hard. Okay. First of all, why is Notre Dame and USC playing on Christmas Eve?
3: That's weird.
2: Second of all, because it has never happened.
3: Mm-hmm. Yeah.
2: Second of all, why was a Christmas Eve work party taking place on Christmas Eve?
3: Mm-hmm.
2: Right? Like what office would be having their holiday party on Christmas Eve?
3: That's fair.
2: It's weird, right?
4: SOP is like a Tuesday before the holiday for that.
2: Yes.
4: Not the actual holiday itself.
3: Okay.
2: Yes.
3: Okay.
2: All right. Now
4: it's accurate.
2: Done. I can see the four.
3: I don't have five. I have four. I have four.
2: Four football, plus two?
3: Football TV moments.
2: Oh, TV. Oh, so you have the top line with TV
3: now? I have TV. Well, you did movies, so I came up with TV.
2: Well, you could stick to the topic. It's movies.
3: No. I have one of them is a made-for-TV movie. It's the whole movie. It's Brian's Song.
4: Oh, okay.
3: It's just the whole movie.
2: All right.
3: It's just the whole movie. Brian's Song.
2: That's
3: sad. It's just the whole movie.
2: Man tears in that.
3: It's just the whole movie. Brian's Song.
2: Why are you bringing this down? You gonna say Air Bud next?
3: Nope. I'm not gonna say Air Bud.
2: Marley and Me. What else you want us to cry at?
3: It's not. Nope. The second one is when Marsha gets hit in the face with the football. Oh, and Brady Bunch.
4: Ah, solid. A good choice. Football. Yeah.
2: You're right.
3: Yep.
2: In the face.
3: Yep. Number two coming in at number two. Is because this is reverse order, 4-1. Number two is the episode of King of the Hill when Hank thinks that Bobby made the football team when in actuality he's just the towel boy. It's a great episode.
2: That is great.
3: And number one, the greatest moment in football TV history, the Simpsons episode, Football

0: to the groin.
1: Yes, football to the groin.
0: Greatest that's episode. Good. The that's greatest the, football TV. Yes.
1: I believe that's the film festival.
0: It is the film episode. Festival yes. episode. Yes.
1: And that's football, the film yeah. that wins.
0: Yeah, football yes. to the groin. Yes. Yeah.
2: I would go with Ross, Wedding Crashers. I don't know if I have a full five. The Wedding Crashers one would be high. Also, Dan Marino, Laces Out.
1: Yeah.
2: That one would
1: one.
2: Also stand out to me. In addition, yeah, I'll go ahead and put it in there. The kickoff return from Forrest Gump for a touchdown. Yeah. Roll Tide. There you go.
0: Roll Tide.
1: Okay.
2: With the Bear Bryant actor.
1: So there you
0: I
1: go.
0: Just kept on running.
1: There it is.
0: Just
1: kept 47 on running. 47 days till the start of the NFL season.
0: Mm-hmm. Mm-hmm.
1: You guys,
2: what will we do for 41? I mean, if we 55 was a pre-camp prediction, you know, 47 is football. You never know. I got you on that one, Abdallah. I got you.
1: Go ahead, Abdallah. Take us into the next commercial break. What do you have?
0: I think we should get another fact out of the book.
1: Oh, facts! What another fun the fact book from Raj.
2: We get another fun fact. Yes, earlier today, him. The NFL record yes. and fact book dropped 883 pages of football morsels. Give me an, you know, Abdallah picked the last one. I don't know how he landed yes. on 420, but that was what he came out with. Bleck, give sure. me a number between 1 and 883.
1: 23.
2: 23, it is in honor of new Philadelphia 76ers player LeBron James, because that's the only one I would think of with number 23.
1: Sure. Yes,
2: all right,
1: yes,
2: we get yeah. into the fun fact. Quick. What to look out for in 2026? That's the page we landed on, and there is a synopsis on one Jackson Dart. That's right, Jackson Dart
1: Ooh.
2: Has already made his way in to the NFL's record and fact book. Here's what we can look out for. From Jackson Dart, he can become just the fifth quarterback with at least 15 rushing touchdowns in his first two seasons of all time, joining Cam Newton, Josh Allen, Steve Grogan, and Kyler Murray. He had 9 rushing touchdowns last year. Your guy and ours, Jackson Dart. There's your fun fact from page 23 of the NFL there record fact book.
1: There it is. How great. LeBron signs with the 76ers. What does this mean for the rest of the league? We'll talk about that next.
3: News. LeBron James has chosen to sign with the Philadelphia 76ers, joining Jaylen Brown in his final campaign. Can the King add another ring? Westwood One Sports.
1: Hey, it's Black.
0: And Abdallah.
1: When you speed while driving, you have less time to react to whatever comes across your path.
0: A sharp turn could take you by surprise, causing you to veer off the road. 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
0: So slow down, obey the law, and help keep everyone around you safe. 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
1: At least we don't have to wonder going into the weekend where LeBron James is going to sign.
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1: 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On YouTube, thank you to Raj and Roy for producing today's show. Jim Rome is coming up in 11 minutes right here on Westwood One Sports. In case you've missed it earlier today, LeBron James is signing with the Philadelphia 76ers. It's a two-year, $8 million deal. So he'll be playing for $4 million a year the next 2 years for the Sixers player option. I'm guessing the way LeBron has kind of handled this throughout his career, if he has a great season this upcoming season, since the player option, he'll opt out and he'll do this whole dance again. If they win a championship, maybe he comes back. They do the dance. He signs for more money. I don't know how that works.
2: He said in his little post.
1: LeBron said a lot of things throughout his career.
2: But he said in his post.
1: I know. He posted earlier today. He wants to win a championship before the end. He also said in his post earlier today that he thought he was done playing altogether at the end of the season. Mm-hmm. This past season, and that he needed time to realize that he does want to chase one more championship. And so he points out that Philly is the spot that he has the best chance to win a championship. And so he's selecting the 76ers.
2: And he's not wrong. Look, this does give him the best chance to do that. This is the team, besides Denver, which I don't know why. If this was the route you were going to go, why Denver wasn't in the mix? Like, I understand, look, but if you go to Denver, I guess you have to compete against two other teams. There are already two teams that are set that are much better than you in the Spurs and the Thunder.
1: Yeah.
2: If you go to Philly, you are already on par or better than the Knicks, assuming Embiid is healthy. So I guess it does make more sense that he does go to Philly because he's already competing and they already could be better. But you're relying so much on Joel Embiid being healthy. Like, there's so much relying on that. And he's proven the last three seasons he can't stay healthy. But no. It makes a little bit more sense than going to Denver, I guess. But still, like,
1: it makes more sense than Miami. It makes more sense than Cleveland. And it definitely makes more sense than Golden State. Because if he were to go to Golden State, yes, he may get along with those guys more or better, but that team is not going to win a championship.
2: Yeah.
1: Like, I really enjoyed watching Steph Curry's career and seeing what they built out there, but they're just too old. Mm-hmm. It's past the moment, and they're not going to be able to get done. And adding LeBron wouldn't be able to clinch that. So LeBron James signing with Philadelphia, two-year deal, $8 million. And the Sixers are now going to be one of the favorites in the chase to win an NBA title. Abdallah, I do want to ask you this. You mentioned to Raj, are you seeing the Odyssey tonight?
2: I am seeing the Odyssey tonight.
1: Look at you.
2: I'm seeing the Odyssey tonight. I could not get into IMAX. I could not get into 4DX.
1: Really?
2: I could not get into 70 millimeter. I'm just going just regular D.
1: But you're taking
2: just good old regular. I'm taking the ride on good old regular D.
1: Okay, all right.
2: Regular definition. Me and
1: I'll raise my hand.
2: I watched
1: it last Thursday in regular def.
2: Okay.
1: I didn't do 70 millimeter. I didn't do the IMAX. I didn't want to wait for and I also didn't want to sit in the front row. Because look at some of these IMAX screens, just go to your local theater and look at the next time you can find a normal seat.
2: Dude, it would have taken forever.
1: At a normal time.
2: And listen, I'm not trying to I have a child.
1: You do?
2: Yes, I do. And finding babysitters is tough. So like it was this weekend.
1: Yeah, you're going.
2: Or I was not going for the next few weeks. So like it was this weekend.
1: You know what's fair is the I love how we're calling it the regular D.
2: Yeah.
1: if you find it in the regular D theater, you'll notice you'll have a lot of room.
2: Oh, dude, room to run.
1: There's no one in there.
2: I was like, where do you want to sit? And she was like, can we sit? It's a 3-hour movie. I'm probably going to have to go to the bathroom.
1: Just us. We're the only ones.
2: Can we sit close to the aisle? And I go, it's not. I go, you can get up 5 times if you want to. You're not going to interrupt anybody. Where do you want to sit?
1: Right. Like, it's actually enjoyable. It's great.
2: Exactly.
1: I have no problem. Like, and I understand. I'm not, for those who are like real film nerds, like, I get it. IMAX is better. 70 millimeters better. I respect
2: That's
1: it.
2: Fine.
1: I understand the film is
2: That's
1: shot
2: fine.
1: In IMAX, the whole thing. I get it. But sometimes I don't care.
2: No.
1: And I just want to watch it the way I'm going to watch it at home.
2: I got to see a movie this weekend. That's it.
1: Yeah. So,
2: that's all I got.
1: Enjoy.
2: Thank you.
1: As you've probably been able to tell here on the show, it's a life-changing experience.
2: It's your entire life now.
1: It's good. It's a nice movie.
2: There's before Odyssey and after Odyssey.
1: It's a good movie. That's it.
2: There's
1: I don't know.
2: There's B.O. and A.O.
1: Yes. Before and after Odyssey. All right. Enjoy seeing it. Don't think too long about LeBron James over the weekend.
2: I won't at all.
1: It's Black and Abdallah. Jim Rome's coming up next here on Westwood One Sports.
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21: Across the country right now, at this very moment, there are probably arguments taking place about who's doing more of the housework, the homework, the shuttling of kids from this activity to that. It's true. By and large, women do more of this than men. But doesn't have to be that way. And if you and your spouse can level that playing field, it's going to make both of you and your kids happier. Psychologist Yelena Kecmanovic says this might be how you get there. As hard as it might be at first, try to think of your partner like a teammate, not an adversary. Learn how to do some of the chores your partner does to get a better understanding of how much effort something takes. And finally, take the time to acknowledge what the other person is doing. And every now and then, even express your appreciation. That'll go a long way. I'm Dr. Sanjay Gupta, helping you live a better life.
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0: Calvi. You gonna be pretty cool on a Friday? A deck of yeah.
1: Yeah, yeah, yeah, yeah!
0: Yeah!
1: Yeah!
0: Yeah!
1: Yeah! Yeah!
0: Welcome to the jungle. I am Jim Rome, host of the Jim Rome Show, which is presented to you by FanDuel. All right, great to have you here. Tremendous Friday. Good to be here. Good to have you here. And I won't waste a lot of time off the top. You already know how to engage with the program. Quick reminder, call the show, 1-800-636-8686. 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All right, the interview is set up like this. Coming up at 12:40. These are Pacific times now. 12:40, my dude, Joe Vardon, senior NBA writer for The Athletic, who will be on the top story of the day. I'll get his reaction. You'll get my reaction, then I'll get his reaction. Coming up at the top of hour number two, great football coach. Head football coach at Vanderbilt, Clark Lee. Coming up at the top of hour number three, former NFLer Sean Merriman. So three interviews on this Friday in ATP, obvious week there was, some breaking news, and more. Got two major stories this morning. And if you don't mind, I've got it up on the screen right now. If you get to our YouTube channel, would you mind, if you don't mind, can you just hit subscribe? Just do that once. One time and one time only. All right, so first things first, where to start? Why don't we start right here by my saying that it's over. It's finally over. It's over. Powder. And all of the association are celebrating today because our long and baggy national nightmare has come to an end. And you know what, frankly? I think I would like to take credit for it. Because if we're being really honest, I did show great restraint and range and content variety by not talking bag watch yesterday. I skipped that day. And you know what? I think that really triggered LeBron. Like, oh, they're not talking about me anymore. I better announce the decision that I actually made days ago. I guess I've milked this for everything it's worth. They're not talking about me. Boy, I better announce this thing right now. I mean, after all, I did actually make the decision several days ago. I better announce it so they'll start talking about me once again. Because today, he finally admitted that he will be taking his 41, soon-to-be 42-year-old talents to South Philly? The Sixers? Really? Hey, Cleveland!
2: Cleveland!
0: This is not for you!
3: This is not
2: for you!
0: Hey, Riles! You swiped the wrong dude's cookies.
4: Don't f*** with LeBron cookies.
0: I guess that YouTube press conference link was a big nothing burger from Miami. Just like that podcast title describing LeBron's shocking Warriors decision. To that, I would add... You see?
5: No.
0: Remember, if you see it on the internet, it's probably not true. No, it's the Sixers. LeBron James on the Sixers. He'll be bagging it up in Philly of all places. And you're not going to believe this, but I'm actually going to give LeGramps some bleeping credit right now.
6: Give them some
0: for real
6: credit. I mean, for real.
0: Lots of credit. Number one, credit for ending this absurd charade. Thank you for concluding this ridiculous spectacle, even though you try to tell us that it was not a spectacle when it absolutely was a spectacle. But all that matters now is that the spectacle, there was definitely a spectacle, is now over. So thank you for that. Credit for that. I also want to give him credit for this. He made a really interesting choice here. And in terms of winning, he made the right choice. Now, it's hard to tell exactly what the Sixer team is actually going to look like on the floor, but on paper, they instantly, right now, look like a legitimate contender. Tyrese Maxey, VJ Edgecombe, Jaylen Brown, LeCap, Joel. I mean, are we serious? That is a potential final starting five right there. And I'll admit, It's better than any potential starting five that the Lakers could have fielded with LeGoat next season. So even if Philly now has a collection of very interesting and very different personalities, I still think that LeBron found the most competitive situation that he could have found. So I can give him credit for that. Even if Lava Paul had said at the start of the process that his client would not be ring chasing. Clearly he is. But you know what? I don't have a problem with that. I do not have a problem with this guy chasing a ring. I've got a problem with them saying that that's not what this is about. When that's exactly what this is about. Getting another ring, doing it for Philly, just as he did for Cleveland, and putting that GOAT argument to rest once and for all. That's what that's about. So why waste everybody's time with this bullcrap about how it's not about ring chasing, it's about what makes LeBron happy? You know what makes LeBron happy? When everybody is looking at him, talking about him, and calling him the GOAT. That's what makes him happy. But I will say again, from a basketball standpoint, I've got no problem saying this. It was the right decision. It's how he arrived at it that I have a problem with. I can even give this dude credit for accepting the veteran minimum, even though it was widely reported only a couple of months back that he would never, ever accept the veteran minimum. But he is. He's playing for $4 million per. Bro, $4 million per. That's like Bronny money. There are kids in college making more than LeBron, actually. Look at the breakdown if you're watching on the stream. The side-by-side breakdown. LePops, LeKid. He and Bronny are going to make less than $7 million combined. I mean, there are college players who make almost that much. So just because it's the right call, and it is. Like, I think he's doing the right thing. I do. But just because it's the right call doesn't mean that there aren't potential issues still yet. As an example, the big issues that LeBag had here in L.A. were, one, he didn't want to take a massive pay cut, and two, he didn't like playing third option. So how's it going to feel taking the biggest pay cut he could have possibly have taken and being not option number three, but really option number four in Philly, where, as a very good friend of mine said, the sixth man off the bench. The first man off the bench, the number six man. My point is, if he hated all of those things in L.A., why is it going to be okay in Philly? Why? Oh, because it's about the ring. But Rich Paul said it wasn't about the ring. Are these dudes ever not talking out of both sides of their mouth or just straight capping? It's the right choice. But I still want to know why the hell it took so long. I've been saying it for weeks. This is a soon-to-be 42-year-old man who's going to end up making the veterans minimum as option number three or number four on a team, and that he's allegedly a basketball savant with a crazy hoops IQ. I've been saying this for weeks, right? And it's all true. And it all came to fruition. So why was the decision so hard? Why did it take so long? Because he couldn't decide? No. Because it says here he couldn't announce. It's not that he couldn't decide. It's that he couldn't announce. He wanted to make all of us wait on him. Because looking at what they're paying him and looking at that roster, this was not a tough call. It was an easy call and probably one that he made a long time ago. I think we can all see that LeBag just wanted to bag it up and get everybody to look at him. But for what it's worth, here's his actual explanation. Here's how he described what actually went down on X. Probably not worth much, but let's take a look. At King James, quote, "I thought I was done when the season ended. I wasn't ready to announce it, and I knew I needed some time to really decide, but I was pretty sure I played my last game. I was honest at that press conference when I said I needed to look at myself and decide if I still love." I mean, come on, dude. Cap much? You cannot be serious.
1: You cannot be serious.
0: You were pretty sure you played your last game. Sure you weren't. Man, get out of here with that garbage. Nobody's buying that. Cap. That is straight cap. 5 minutes ago at Bagfest, you were whining that people were forcing a retirement narrative on you. Why are people trying to get me to retire? Why do people look at me at this age and say, are you going to retire? When are you retiring? Like, he kept pushing back so hard on that. And yet, here he is saying, you know, I thought I might have played my last game. I really thought that I played my last game. It was really close. So on the one hand, you're pushing back and lecturing everybody about this retirement narrative. But on the other hand, you're admitting out loud, you know, I really thought that I was retired. I really thought I played my last game. Dude, stop smashing people for asking you if you're going to retire when you keep saying you thought you had played your last game already. Does the baggery ever stop? This dude was never ever retiring. He was never peacing out without that retirement tour. He was never walking off on a humiliating sweep at the hands of the Thunder. And he's just bagging it up, trying to suggest otherwise. And capping as well. It's too bad because you know what? I actually liked a post that he had later up on that same thread. This part I like. At King James, quote, "This is my last decision." Man, I hope. This is my last decision. I'm not going for money. I'm not going for family. What am I really playing for at this point? I still want to sacrifice. I still want to work. I still want to grind. I still want to compete to win and have a chance at that feeling of winning. All right, now that I like. That I do like. I can even on some weird level identify with that. Because what is Van Smack grinding for at this point? Same answer. I still want to work. I still want to grind. I still want to sacrifice. I still want to compete. I still want to have that feeling of winning. Yeah, I'm not comparing me to him, but I'm just saying process. Process. So I understand and completely respect where he's coming from when he says that. Anybody who is willing to still put in the work when they really don't have to has my respect. Because that's what achievers and peak performers do. All right, so that part I do like. But, there's always a but with this guy. I can't believe that part about his last decision. Yeah, I mean, sure, right? Until your next decision, which will come in exactly 12 months from today. When you activate that player option and start this whole spectacle that's not a spectacle all over again. I'm just going to assume that that's what's going to happen. Unless he announces that this is, in fact, the last bag. His last bag, a.k.a. his farewell tour. I'm going to assume that he's going to try to play two more years. Because, like many people believe, he wants to make it an even 25. I think he's going to play 2 years. I'm going to assume that he's going to bag it all up once again next summer. But, enough about the bag element. Why don't we give Philly some bleeping credit?
1: For real?
0: For real. Because the Sixers just rose up from the grave this offseason. When we last checked in with them, they were getting curb stomped by the Knicks while their own fan base abandoned them and let Nick Fan take over their entire arena. Then they broke off Daryl Morey. Let's just say the whole thing seemed pretty freaking bleak. But in the 2 months since, Philly has added two finals MVPs for essentially nothing at all. Pandemic Paul George and some picks that they're not going to care about. And what do they get in return? Jaylen Brown and LeBron. Jaylen Brown and LeBron for essentially nothing. It's my dude, Bob Myers, at it again. Turns out running Morey into the wood chipper and letting my dude Bob Cook was the best possible decision for the Sixers. And now my guy already has assembled a finals-worthy starting five, at least on paper. Now, as always, who knows how Joel's body is going to hold up? Who knows how well Jaylen Brown is going to integrate with that group? Remember, Brown was not happy in Boston where he won it all and was a NBA Finals MVP. So is he going to be happy here? Who knows? Who knows how they all react to LeBag showing up and sucking all the air out of every room he enters. But At least the team is going to be interesting. At least LeBron gets his chance to chase a ring, even though he and Rich Paul swore that they were not ring chasing. Just happiness chasing. Oh, in Cleveland. Yo, Cleveland, how you living? Jammed again. But you could see that coming from a mile away, right, Cleveland? You've been there before. You knew it.
1: Oh my God.
0: Dan Gilbert is probably typing out another angry letter in Comic Sans as I speak. I guess you guys can go ahead and start burning his jersey again, or you could just use the Kenny Atkinson method and tell yourselves that analytically, we actually did land.
2: Analytically, I think we won the I said 3 out of 3.
0: Analytically, we won that sweepstakes before it became a sweepstakes. Either way, thank God it's over. Bag watch. The streak that no one needed or wanted. Now we can all get on with our lives, at least until a year from now, when Rich Paul breaks out a new whiteboard and diagrams all the places that LeBron is considering and what makes the most sense. Before he makes another decision, even though LeBron insists that he just made his last decision. I'd say he was lucky right about now. Tony Romo. Otherwise, you know we start there. Uh-oh. Dude's got a mugger. Never a good sign.
3: Cowboys quarterback.
0: I mean, it's never a good thing about anybody having a mugger. And I know you clones are all over that one already. Anyway, instead of letting Romo hijack the show with his smiling mugshot, can we talk about LeBron? Because it's finally over. He has a team. It's an interesting decision. Not a shocking decision, but an interesting decision. And I think the right decision. Let's get into it. Right. Let's break it down. What is your reaction? Joe Varden's going to hit me up at 12:40, and I'll get his reaction. Some other topics I want to hit on. Romo, we will get to. Good news, bad news. Good news is I'm out of Wisconsin. I'm off the streets of Wisconsin. I'm safe. Bad news, DJ is going back this weekend, so she may not be. I'm going to have to warn her. Also, on top of that, I do want to talk about Brandon Ayuk. Man, this dude. Now you see where he bought a $10 million mansion or is in the process of getting one? In Virginia? This whole Ayuk thing. We have to get into it. You know, I've been trying all week long to talk about John Harbaugh and the Giants and that extremely, extremely cringy speech that he gave to his team. All along, I've been thinking that Jim was the corny one, the cringy one, and that John was the cool brother. I've had to rethink that thing.
4: Brother.
0: I'm trying to get to it all week long. It's my last chance. I'll try and get there. But you know what? As cringy as John was in front of his team, not as cringy as what our dude Vrabes, Mike Vrabel, tried to pull today. Come on, Vrabes.
5: Oh.
0: Yeah, that was my reaction to me seeing you drag your dog to the podium. Oh. It's bad enough when these guys weaponize their children by bringing them up there to deflect, to get the media off of you. But you're going to bring a dog up there? Aw, isn't that cute? No, dude. You're a historic badass. There's nothing badass about bringing your dog up there when you know you're going to have to answer some questions. That's weak. That's weak. That's not cool. That's even cringier than John Harbaugh and that speech, quote unquote, that he gave to his team. All right, all of these things coming up on this Friday. Let's get it. Come strong on this Friday. 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

0: 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All right, so when I mentioned I like what I'm seeing from you clones, I posed the question, if LeBron was so unhappy in L.A., and so unhappy being option number three, and so unhappy with the possibility of having to take a major pay cut, and now he's in Philadelphia, and maybe he's option four, or worse, and he took an even bigger pay cut than he would ever have to take here in L.A., why is it better? Why is he doing it? What is the difference? Again, if he didn't like that role, and he didn't like being option three, and he didn't like the possibility of having to go from more than $50 million a year to down in the 20s, for instance, then why is it all right in Philly, but not L.A.? This guy takes a shot at it. At D. Bennett, quote, the difference between Philly and is being the fourth option in Philly makes him look like the humble old man, while being the third option and taking a pay cut in L.A. looks like a demotion. Too much of an ego shot.
1: Bennett.
0: I think Bennett is onto something.
1: Bennett.
0: I do. I think it's all about controlling the narrative. It's all about the optics. It's all about pride. It's all about ego. It's true. What's he look like? He looks like a guy who, wow, how magnanimous. I'm willing to play for the veteran minimum. I'm willing to be option four or whatever they need me to be. I just want that ring. I just want that ring. Never mind that I don't think anybody else was going to offer him a penny more or a better role. Never mind that. The only team offering him more would have been L.A., but I think this guy's right. It's all about optics, pride, ego, controlling the narrative, right? So he just spent all these weeks making everybody wait, making everybody come to him. So he, again, is controlling the narrative and even had a few columns that were written saying he's still the most powerful guy in the NBA. None of that is said and none of that is written if he stays in L.A., especially after they took care of Austin Reeves. He clearly was not a priority, didn't like the way it felt, and said, I'm out. Took care of his son, got that contract guaranteed, and then bounced. And to me, it is all about that. All about narrative. All about ego. All about pride. All about controlling all of that. And yes, winning. Because Philadelphia, to me, at least on paper, does give him the best chance to win. I'm just making the point. All those things that he didn't like about his situation in L.A. are all pretty similar to what he has in Philadelphia. So why go? There's already speculation that he won't live in Philly. Philly? I don't know if that's true or not. But already speculation that he might just kind of copter in from Manhattan. That'd be great. So what, does that mean he socializes with the Knicks but plays with the Sixers? Coptering in from Manhattan. Here's a super chat for $5 at Golf Franchise. Paid me $5 to go right to the top of the line. Quote, I don't even think LeGramps can make it up the rocky steps in Philly. I think he can. He's still effective. I'm not saying he's washed. And I'm not saying that he's not effective. My criticism of him really has never been ever about basketball. Ever. It hasn't been about ball. It's been about being a bag. And just this whole thing that they just marched us through. Arash on X, quote, Shams brings up the possibility of LeBron James living in New York while he plays for the 76ers. It's a 45-minute trip from New York City to Philadelphia on a chopper. Wow. I mean, bro.
1: Get to the chopper!
0: Whatever. Whatever. I mean, people limo into the city. People do what they have to do. The dude is a billionaire. I mean, he can afford it. But that's something. A 45-minute commute is one thing. A 45-minute commute by chopper is interesting. Kobe used to do it from Newport Beach. Ed Steve, SPHL, quote, I like this. In market on topic. As a resident Philadelphian, I'm surprised the town hasn't burned down yet, but the people are losing their minds. Tickets are going to be at an absolute premium now. What, you mean you're not going to sell them to Knicks fans anymore? Of course. This is why there was that story floating around that Cleveland was handling their ticket situation differently this year than ever before. Of course. Everybody was waiting to find out whether or not they were going to get this guy. If Cleveland would have got him, they would have jammed up their fans and raised the prices, just like Philadelphia undoubtedly will. But credit to Philadelphia. Once again, they were left for dead on the side of the road, bleeding out. And then somehow, some way, they work Boston and they get Jaylen Brown. And then somehow, some way, they get LeBron. And again, you're getting two NBA Finals MVPs for nothing. Nothing. Like for pandemic Paul and some draft picks that probably won't matter. So I want to give Philadelphia their credit too. They're an actual legitimate contender right now. No guarantees because we have to wait and see how it plays out. But right now on paper, they are a legitimate title contender and probably have the best starting five in the NBA. I could argue that. Chris in C-Town. Embiid is perpetually day-to-day. Fair. And the Gramps might be ready for the glue factory by Christmas. Depends how they use them, and I don't think so. Hey, Chris, would you be saying that if you were coming to the Cavaliers? I don't think so. I'm not saying you shouldn't be bitter. I'm saying you shouldn't be surprised. And I'm not saying you shouldn't
2: What's
0: be
2: so
0: bitter.
2: Good about Cleveland?
0: But no, I don't think that LeGramps will be ready for the glue factory by Christmas. No, I think he'll be ready to go as long as he doesn't have some nerve damage, sciatica, you know, basically any kind of old man disease, glaucoma, sciatica, osteoporosis, arthritis. Did I mention glaucoma, where he gets one of those chairs installed on his railing going up the stairs? No, I'd like it for Philly, and I like it for him. It was the right call. All right, when we come back, get you a different perspective. My dude Joe Vardon, who covered him in Cleveland and is a senior NBA writer for The Athletic, is to join me next. We'll get his thoughts. And by the way, Philly fan, good news, you got your guy. Bad news, he doesn't want to live amongst you, apparently.

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12: Now seems as good a time as any to remind you, you don't always have to take healthy habits to the extreme. 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And chances are that something else is more important. So if you're on a quest to improve your health, I promise the basics are going to take you much further. I'm talking about diet. Try and be as plant-based as possible. Exercise, meaning multiple rounds of cardio and strength training, and sleep. For most people, 7 to 9 hours a night. I'd like to think of these things as sort of a three-legged stool, right? If you're not doing any one of them, it's really hard to keep

balanced with the others. The key here is you don't have to strive for perfection. Doing anything is going to be better than nothing. I'm Dr. Sanjay Gupta, helping you live a better life.

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1: Welcome back. I'm Jim Rome. Once again, big Friday, big day today. Coming up at the top of the hour, the head football coach at Vanderbilt, one of the best there is, Clark Lee. Coming up in hour number three, Sean Merriman. Right now, we are joined by a senior NBA writer for The Athletic. He is a contributor to the Athletic NBA Show podcast. He also covered the Cavaliers, is a beat writer for the Cleveland Plain Dealer. I consider this dude a very good friend of the program. He's Joe Varden. Joe, awesome to see you. What's going on, Joe? How you doing?
2: My man, and you know I bring some Cleveland clones with me to today's program. They're watching, you know, because hit me up on the side and I tell them I'm on Romy today. So that's just how it goes.
1: You know what's great about that? Not only do you bring insight and content, you bring eyeballs and clones. So another good reason to have you here, Joe. So the long national nightmare is in fact over. LeBron has made his decision, choosing to sign with the 76ers. Knowing him as you do, does the decision surprise you at all? And then why do you think he chose Philly?
2: Okay, no, it doesn't. And I don't mean to make that sound like I knew this was coming or I'm smarter than anybody else in the room. I had just always been saying that when LeBron decided not to go back to Los Angeles, that we couldn't assign any set of beliefs or what we think he's thinking to him, because everything that he had been doing and saying for the 8 years that he had been in Los Angeles is that's where he was going to end his career. He was comfortable in the community. He lives there. His wife and daughter are very comfortable there. Bronny's on the team. So once that happened, it really became what was interesting to LeBron, and there was no way you could really know. We were sure that he didn't feel like he owed anyone anything. He wasn't beholden to anyone. Something that interested him. And then now that we know that it's Philadelphia, you think about it, he loves Tyrese Maxey and works out with him. He believes in Joel Embiid and has a track record with him, going back to at least 2024 with Team USA. And he's got a ridiculously good defensive player in Vijay Edgecombe at the other guard. And then, of course, they traded for Jaylen Brown. So now you look at all this, you throw in that Nick Nurse has won a title before as a head coach, and it's an interesting sports market to him, with a really excited and active fan base, we'll say, in Philadelphia. I'd also add, Jim, that there have been times throughout his career where he has noticed Philadelphia, and maybe Philly was never the top of his list when he was thinking about leaving Cleveland to go to L.A. or leaving Miami to come to Cleveland, but the Sixers were always somewhere on the radio, or on the radar, excuse me. And then you throw all this stuff together, the Brown trade, the roster they already had, not feeling beholden to anyone. And this was the most exciting opportunity to him.
1: Joe Varden joining us. Great breakdown. So, Joe, I agree with you. It makes all the sense in the world to me. I think it's the right choice from a basketball standpoint. We can talk about that roster in a minute. But let me ask you this. Rich Paul said at the very beginning, he's not ring chasing. He's not ring chasing. So if he's not chasing a ring, when in reality this gives him his best chance at a ring, why did he leave L.A.?
2: Well, you caught me off guard because I was ready to jump all over the ring chasing stuff. I don't think he just felt comfortable on the Lakers anymore. I think that relationship on both sides had quite a bit of strain over the last couple years. And at some level that was to be expected. And I think people close to LeBron, as well as the Lakers, had him retiring by now. That pretty much last year would have been the last year. That was always the plan. And then, of course, the problem is this guy's 41. He's going to be 42, and he's still good. He's still really good. Too good to walk away. So, you know, the relationship had kind of outkicked its coverage or just lasted, you know, as long as it was going to last between LeBron and the Lakers. There were just some hurt feelings on his side over the way the Luka trade went down and then the way that they reshaped the offense around Luka and Austin Reeves. And then from the Lakers side, I think they were just tired of all the stuff that comes with LeBron, the dealing with him and how he can be moody and sort of how he would continue to hold the Lakers' feet to the fire, even though they had done things like draft Bronny and give him a guaranteed contract. And a couple years before, they had traded for Russell Westbrook when they had other deals on the table. So, you know, I think both sides had just about had enough. And so, you know, rather than retire, he decided that he wanted to keep playing, but he was ready to move out of his personal comfort zone of living with family in Los Angeles.
1: Joe Vardon joining us. All right, Joe, so go ahead. Finish that thought. You started to say something about ring chasing. Finish that thought.
2: Yeah, look, whatever Rich says, you know, I've known Rich for a long time. We're both from the Cleveland area. This is ring chasing. Of course it is. And LeBron is saying that he wants to win a championship. And the people close to him are saying that he made this decision because he wants to win. And the Sixers, he believes, represented the best opportunity to win. So that's what this is. That's what it is, hands down. And he has put himself out there in a way because he said this is going to be his last decision. It's going to be his last team. So this is his last chance at a winner. And we know who's on the team. We know they have Joel. We know they traded for Jaylen Brown, who's a winner. You know, they have Maxey, an up-and-coming superstar. They have Edgecombe. So if this team doesn't win, then LeBron went there, having admitted he went there to win, and he joined up with an already star-studded roster, and they will have fallen short, and that will be the end of his story. So, like, this is a possibility that the last chapter of his career is as a failed ring chaser. Now, I will add, he's not worried about this. He still thinks he's pretty good, and he's earned the benefit of the doubt to prove that to be wrong. So, you know, he's confident that this is going to end well. And, you know, if he's healthy and if Joel is healthy, then, yeah, the balance of power may have shifted.
1: Hey, listen, for the record, I've got no problem with him chasing a ring. I've got no problem with a guy going and trying to win another ring. I'm sure in the back of his mind he's thinking, all right, so that would be another ring, and not only another ring, but a ring in a city that has not won at all in more than four decades. So maybe I can do for Philadelphia what I did for Cleveland and get another ring, and that puts the GOAT argument to rest, even though he already thinks he's a GOAT. I have no problem, Joe, with him chasing a ring. Just don't tell me you're not chasing a ring when you're chasing a ring. So how about this? Another question that I'm sure all of America is wondering about right now: have the Lakers traded Bronny to Philly yet?
2: They haven't. I actually would need to check with the Sixers roster to even see what they have in terms of roster spots available or what any kind of deal like that may look like. I mean, Bronny's contract isn't worth a ton. The Lakers also like him, by the way, and I, you know, the people close to LeBron who also represent Bronny, by the way, are interested in Bronny developing his own career. You know, for obvious reasons, Bronny's entire NBA existence has been tied to LeBron. They made history in October of 24, I guess. Yes, I was there. And when they became the first father-son duo, not only to play in the same NBA game, of course, but to play for the same NBA team in the same NBA game. So they were a history-making duo. But something interesting to me, anyway, Jim, has happened along the way, which is Bronny has kind of proven that he is an NBA player. Now, is he an all-star? No. Is he even a rotation player? Right now, no. He's just outside of one. But he's proven that he is as good as any 11 through 15 on any NBA roster. And so he's kind of earned, I would say, the right, the chance to sort of forge his own path. And the Lakers, at least for now, appear to be willing to let him do that in L.A.
1: Joe Vardon joining me for another moment or so. So, Joe, one more thought about the 76ers. Bottom line, like on paper, that looks like a great starting five. On paper, not to be cliche, but they don't play it on paper. Are they legitimate NBA title contenders to you right now?
2: Oh, Jim, I'm going to say yes because of the paper argument. And I just think that a lot of this comes down to Embiid. And when we talk about basketball fit, you know, there was all this discussion about who was the best basketball fit for LeBron. Some of it landed in Philly. Some of it was on Miami. And then less of it was on Cleveland, which I thought, you know, I know I live there. you know, I used to cover the Cavs. I thought the Cavs were a little bit better basketball fit than people gave them credit for. Like, yes, James, Harden, and LeBron both are older players that would prefer not to defend, who want the ball in their hands. But with James and Donovan Mitchell, LeBron would have less of a burden on offense. And then with Evan Mobley and Jared Allen, he's got two excellent defenders behind him. And if LeBron can only play 50 games, the Cavs would still have been just fine in the regular season. In Philadelphia, you have to consider that Joel hasn't really been right in 2 years. And then LeBron himself is also going to be limited in the number of games that he plays. So if LeBron is again limited and Joel again has knee trouble, how much can the Sixers survive with the two of them out? So if they can get through the regular season and they can get to April in good shape, I love the Sixers. I do. I think they've got a good chance. But that's kind of saying that's quite a big what if there, just because of the recent track records for both LeBron and Joel Embiid.
1: 100%, especially with Joel Embiid, because that is a big question mark and a big if always. He is a senior NBA writer for The Athletic. He is a contributor to the Athletic NBA Show podcast. He is a very good friend of the program, and on a day where there's breaking news, he found time to join us. Joe, great job. I appreciate you, my guy. Thank you very much for doing that. That was awesome.
2: Anytime.
1: Joe Varden joining us. I like that. He's obviously having a very busy day and still found time to come on and give us his reaction. All right, so what about your reaction to his reaction? Are they a legitimate NBA title threat? I think everything being equal, if the pieces fit, if Joel is healthy, if LeBron does not suffer from osteoporosis or arthritis or sciatica and he can play, sure. Absolutely, they're a threat. Man, how would you like to be Brad Stevens right about now? I mean, everybody loves Brad Stevens, but how in the world does he let Jaylen Brown go for nothing, miss out on Giannis, and then watch LeBron and Brown end up in Philadelphia together, where they've already blown right by Boston, at least on paper? And by the way, the argument was he wasn't even on Philly's radar until Jaylen Brown ended up there, as much as he loves Tyrese Maxey, and he's a clutch client too. So I just, not to pick on Brad Stevens, but the guy's just a genius and so well thought of. How could this have gone any worse for him than it has? Or been handled any worse? And they already lost to the Sixers. All of this is going down in Philly, and Philly knocked them out. And what does he have to show for it? Nothing. Stay tuned.
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0: 1 hour down, 2 hours still to come. Lots to get to. Welcome back or welcome to the program. I am Jim Rome, and the show is presented to you by FanDuel. My thanks to my pals at FanDuel. Could not make this work without them. All right, telephone number is toll-free nationwide, 1-800-636-8686. You know all the other ways to engage. Hit me up in the chat on our YouTube channel. Hit me up on X. Hit me up on email. But as promised, we are joined right now by the head football coach at Vanderbilt. He is entering his sixth season as alma mater. The Commodores went 10-3, 6-2 in SEC play last year, and played in a bowl game. Vandy finished up the year ranked number 15 in the AP poll. He also was the SEC Coach of the Year in 2024 and 25, and the 2025 Eddie Robinson National Coach of the Year in 2025. And one more thing, Vanderbilt's going to open up their season against Austin Peay on September 5th. You know I'm talking about Clark Lee. Clark, always awesome to have you on the show. How are you doing today, and how has your summer gone?
1: Well, it's great to be with you, as always, Jim. You know, I'm doing great today. We're kind of like right in the middle of training camp prep and all the good things that come on the back end of SEC Media Day. That event always is a reminder that the season's around the corner. So I'm excited for that. And summer's been awesome, man. Great family time. Obviously, I've enjoyed time with the team, too. It's been a blast. So I'm excited for the season, but we're gonna enjoy the last little bit of freedom we have here in the next couple weeks.
0: Yeah, I think that's the way you do it. Clark Lee joining us. You know, Clark, back in 2022, and you've always been so great about coming on the program. Back in 2022, you boldly said at that time, it seemed bold, quote, Vanderbilt football program will be the best program in the country. Well, you've made incredible progress towards that goal since then. How close do you think you are to realizing that goal?
1: Well, we've got a ways to go. I think obviously winning a championship would go a long way in making a statement. But I think to be the best, it's also about how you sustain and elevate over time. So these 5 years to this point have been really foundational. We've had some breakthrough moments now, which is a lot of fun. We can build off those. But, you know, again, this has never been looked at as something that would happen overnight or happen that would be short lived. It's always been about, you know, how we grow something here that not just sustained, but can be elevated over time. That'll be the true marker.
0: I think that's really interesting, as well as something you said at SEC Media Day. You mentioned that, Days. You said at that point that last year's season will not. You were asked about last season. Was last year's season will it have a carryover effect this season? For those who missed it, you said no, but I thought your reason and your logic behind it was really interesting. Why will there not be a carryover effect?
1: Well, I mean, we can inherit certain things, and that's we celebrate that. So, you know, the team that I have now, we call it Team Six. This is my sixth season. This team is going to inherit an attitude that's been passed along to them, and that's the Vanderbilt football expects to win. I mean, that is a real clear inheritance. Along with that, you know, come standard instead of excuses, and these expectations, these kind of pieces of or senses of responsibility that drive habits, behaviors, and work ethic, and belief, and relatedness. All those things kind of emanate from that. And what I'm talking is more cultural right now than it is in terms of the actual on the field performance. That is where this team has to take total ownership and responsibility and earn the results we want. Cause what we don't inherit is a single win from last year's group. So it's a way to frame it to where we both honor the fact that Vanderbilt football has changed. It is something different now. That is because of the work of the people that came here before we were looked as anything significant from outside in. These are people believed in this from inside out. That's where the stories are written. And we need to honor that legacy, but also write our own story this season. And that's about reaching for the potential, the full expression of Team Six.
0: You pretty much covered everything right there, except for one thing, Clark. You also mentioned daily choices. Daily choices ultimately will determine how we end up or where we end up. I can make that argument for any of us in any walk of life. Specifically, what kind of daily choices are you talking about as it relates to your team?
1: Well, this is everything. And I think specifically what I was saying in my comments was, you know, we cannot be defined by last season or by anyone on the outside. The world we live in now, I think it's way too easy to look on the outside for both validation and also receive criticism. But this becomes way more powerful when we focus on the internal investment. And so, you know, we will be defined by our choices and specifically what we choose to do and not to do every day. That's all about this idea that, you know, success and performance is an aggregate of, you know, the day in, day out choices. We all make mistakes. We try to redirect from those as quickly as possible after taking ownership. But the more we can choose good, and we talk about in the program living between the tension of doing good and doing bad. We have a little different way of phrasing it, but the idea is that we all have the capacity for good and we all have the capacity for bad, me included. You know, it's about channeling our choices and allowing our standards to help form a basis from which that we make these decisions every day. And so, look, what does that mean? It means being at my best and bringing my A game every single day that we have to prepare for the season, obviously for each opponent. What does that require of me that I'm engaged in my habits and routines that are healthy and they promote and support the mission for us? The mission's winning. And also preparing for the adversity that awaits us too, because what happens as we approach the season, we get all these kind of assaults, and that can be playing time or production or any kind of narrative that emerges from the outside. I think we have to be super disciplined in the way we, again, live and play from the inside out. So let's tend to the internal. Let's be really focused on the things that we're doing, the things that we have control over. I don't have any control over our opponents or their process, but if this group, you know, comes together and makes sacrifices together, then we have a chance to write a story worthy of Team Six. I think that's really inspiring, and that's kind of what moves us forward every day.
0: I like it. I like it a lot. We're talking to Clark Lee, Vanderbilt head football coach. Speaking of Team Six, so your Heisman Trophy finalist, Diego Pavia, made so many plays for you and did such a great job of setting the tone with his attitude, his toughness, his playmaking. How do you go about replacing a player who is that prolific, or maybe is that not the goal at all, and do you look to the collective and the culture of the program?
1: Yeah, so we're not going to be able to replace Diego, and that's true of any one individual, just because everyone has their unique imprint. But obviously, I want to say that also in honor of everything that he did here, and the respect I have and the appreciation I have for having been his coach. And yet, this is where we can go back and say the full expression of Team Six, because it doesn't have anything to do with anyone who's not in the building. In this way, comparison can become limiting at times, because you start to view success through last year's lens versus what it could be this year. What we need is these guys that have been working in the shadows here, that have been taking on the attitude of leadership and the action of leadership and building those connections quietly and in the corners. We need them now to step into that spotlight and be known as the core of this team, this version of this team, this iteration. Diego did that wonderfully for the last 2 years. It's now someone else's turn. And so where I might not have one person replace a guy like Diego, I think I've got a group of guys that are ready to take on that responsibility and I know are excited to drive this version of the program forward and give this season our best shot.
0: So, Clark, you'll end up with a new QB1 regardless. I'm curious, generally speaking, what do you look for in a quarterback?
1: Well, obviously you want dynamic and explosive play, which is what Diego brought to us. But I think the starting point has got to be about how they strengthen the performance of the other 10 guys on the field with them. I mean, sometimes there's no more important position on the football team than quarterback. I mean, you know, that guy touches the ball every snap. His decisions set the course for, you know, success or failure. And that is a burden that the guys playing the position and competing for that spot, they understand very well. But, you know, I look at this, especially in this season where we're you know, going to have a new player taking snaps as quarterback. How can the team strengthen around that position so that we take pressure off it? I mean, last year, so much of the offense went through Diego. So much of the performance of the team went through Diego. I think we can pay attention to third down defense and turnover to create more possession opportunities for offense. That's the way we can support it that way. Our punt return unit, we performed really well in special teams last year. Punt return was the one where we were, below standard. You know, how do we create success in that unit so that we can generate field position for that quarterback? We've got a really good running back room with two guys coming back with great league experience that we think maybe the best combination pair in the conference. How do we unlock their potential by moving the line of scrimmage in our offensive line and being physical and establishing a run game again to take pressure off the quarterback? But you asked about what I look for in the quarterback position. The first is it's got to be someone who can organize the other 10 players on the field, that knows how to unlock performance in those players. That's about how we communicate, how we break the huddle, how we make sure we're aligned properly, we get the motions in, the snap gets off, and the play executed from that position. You know, the second thing is leadership based. This is someone who needs to be relatable to teammates, but has to be able to command that group on the field. And you really want for them to feel inspired to play around or beside the quarterback position. We've seen how dynamic that can be when that shows up for a team on Saturdays. And then the third thing would be obviously the production through the position too. And I credit Tim Beck, our offensive coordinator, for play design and for really being skilled in putting these players in position to have success. But obviously we want a productive player there that in a tight window or when one of our receivers gets behind coverage, they know how to deliver the ball and create the explosive plays.
0: Clark Lee joining me for a few more moments. So in looking at it, you have a highly touted freshman in Jared Curtis who flipped his commitment from Georgia. He comes to play for you. I mean, time will tell. But how many of those boxes that you just mentioned do you think that he checks? And what's he been like since arriving on campus?
1: Yeah, it's interesting. I mean, you know, I didn't really get a chance to know him very well in recruiting because it all happened so late. But he spent time with us through the season, and that's where we started to build a relationship. But I didn't spend a lot of time convincing him to come to Vanderbilt, to be honest with you, Jim. It was more just about, hey, you're unsettled. This is who we are. You know, this is where I think it could be beneficial for us both. And, you know, he chose to come here without any promises or assurances, guarantees about being the starter. He came to compete. And I think that's a great statement about where our program is. I also had three players that were on our team a year ago who knowing that Jared was coming in, chose to stay and compete too. And again, I think there's not a team in the country that doesn't benefit from position by position competition. That's actually how we get better as people. So not knowing him real well coming in, I respected, we talk about our program and our team as a group of misfits, like that we're the discounted people that no one wants to come together to do something really special. And I think Jared and his choice has demonstrated that he belongs with us, man. He's a misfit right alongside us. He's come in, he's worked hard, he's been humble, been really impressed by his modesty, by his willingness and desire to be a good teammate, and just going to work and really trying to be the silent, consistent worker. Where he's been dynamic is the physical tools. They're all there. They flash, and I haven't seen many people that can throw it like he can. I think he, in the spring, you know, we had practices where he went live, which, you know, I think is kind of a new unique aspect of our program. We were not putting him in bubble wrap and trying to protect him. We wanted him to get exposed to what a four-man rush, five-man rush, what a blitz feels like, and how that pocket collapses at this level. I was impressed with his ability to create, to improvise when the play broke down. He's got really good instinct. All those things are A+. Where he's working right now is just commanding the system, you know, making the play call in the huddle, understanding motions and all the pre-snap operation that needs to happen. And again, organizing the offense in a way that unlocks the potential of the people around him. Those things take time. That's why you have training camp. I think we've done a nice job this summer really getting him immersed in it and focusing on the areas where he needs to strengthen. He has a great chance now and great footing to really compete for this job through training camp. I'm excited to see him do that along with the other players in the room.
0: Clark Lee joining us. Clark, one last thought before you go, and I appreciate you so much. In terms of Diego, he was released by the Ravens yesterday, as you know. I'm curious, what was your reaction to that, and do you think that he has a future in the NFL?
1: Well, obviously, first of all, you know, Diego is tough, and he's a hard worker, and he's an excellent football player. And so if he wants to play in the NFL, you know, his path may not be the path that, you know, is the direct one. You know, sometimes we get to things by taking the long way, and his may be that he's got to grind it out for a little bit to get the point where he has staying power. And I think if he does that, and if he wants to do that, I think he'll play as long as he wants to play. This guy is dynamic as a leader. He's productive. He's smart. He's all the things you want in your locker room. If you look at his track record, I mean, 5 years ago, he was a player at NIMI and just trying to make his way. And he had humble beginnings in a college career. And over time, he built it into a Heisman finalist and the Johnny Unitas Award winner and you know, took our team to new heights, our program to new heights that we hadn't reached to this point. So that sets the course for my total belief in him. I think it's just a matter of what he wants to do. And if he has it in him, and if football is still calling him day in, day out, I would imagine that he will find a way to continue to play, and that we'll be having this conversation about him for the next decade. If he feels like his career has run its course, and, you know, maybe he chooses where his passions lies, and he goes, and he's going to find success in that. No matter what, the things I know are true are, first of all, I believe in him completely. This is one of the most dynamic people that I've ever been around, and he's just got so many skills and so many tools. Applying those to anything, he's going to be successful. And the other thing I know is that I'm proud to have him represent our program. He's going to be a Commodore for life. And though this may be disappointing or a setback, I expect big things in response. And I'm excited to track his progress moving forward.
0: Extremely high praise, especially coming from you, Clark. I appreciate it. I appreciate you. Can't wait to see what Team 6 looks like on the field this year. But as always, Clark, great to get caught up. Thanks so much. I appreciate it.
1: Thanks, Jim. Good to be with you.
0: You're the best, Clark. No one better. He's such a great coach. I mean, an amazing coach and an amazing leader. And again, when you look at what he inherited, what he started, that's his alma mater. Don't forget about that. But in the first 3 years, they had a couple of 2-win seasons. Last year, they won 10 games, went to a bowl game. They were 6-2 in SEC play and finished the year ranked 15th overall, and it's only going to get better. What a perfect fit. What a great coach. Clark Lee, Vanderbilt head coach, joining us. All right, when we come back, I'm looking for your reaction. Lots of things going on. I've got a Smackoff champ on hold. Not a Smackoff champ, but I'm led to believe the Smackoff champ. Wait a minute. There is another guy running around calling himself the Smackoff champ. Which one is on hold? Because there's only one. We'll find out momentarily. When you speed while driving, you have less time to react to whatever comes across your path. A sharp turn can take you by surprise, causing you to veer off the road. Another car could turn out in front of you, leading to a fender bender. A truck could brake suddenly, injuring you and the other driver. A cyclist could enter the road ahead, and your impact could send them to the hospital. A pedestrian could be walking their dog, and your foot on the gas might lead to a tragedy. You may not think any of these things could happen to you, but you won't see them coming until they happen when you're speeding. You don't have time to course correct, so you don't have time to stop. What I'm saying is, it only takes an instant for disaster to strike. The speed limit is not there just to protect you. It's there to protect your passengers, other drivers, cyclists, pedestrians, and everyone sharing the road. So, slow down, obey the law, and help keep everybody around you safe. Speeding catches up with you. Paid for by NHTSA.
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3: 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LeBron James has chosen to sign with the Philadelphia 76ers, joining Jaylen Brown in his final campaign. Can the King add another ring? Westwood One Sports.
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0: 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So we've had Joe Varden on LeBron. We've had Clark Lee, Vanderbilt head football coach. I've got Sean Merriman coming up at the top of the hour. Let's go to the phones. I said that I had a smack-off champ on hold. I said maybe it's the reigning champ, maybe it's the other guy who thinks he's the champ, or maybe it's just a former champ who's always a champ. Let's find out. We go to Hollywood. Mark in Hollywood. Mark, my brother, what's good? How you doing?
1: Tim, I'd like to interrupt your esteemed sports talk show to break into a little reinvention project of my own. You see, there's the old me, and then there's the new me. The old me would have been despondent that the LaCap show is coming to infect Philly with their special brand of cringe baggery. The old me would have called out LaDouche's sycophants, his passive-aggressive time-of-the-month social media posts, that little black purse he carries around, you know, Rich Paul. The old me would have been repulsed by the fact that LaDad is going to try and force the Sixers into trading for LaKid as if the Sixers were his personal Make-A-Wish Foundation. The old me would have made the obvious observation that the filming of his documentary will be a part of every moment of the season. I would have addressed the issue that while the Sixers are going to be trying to win their first chip in over 40-plus years, we're going to have LaNolan out here shooting his own La Odyssey. The old me would have asked, what kind of grown-ass man makes a waiter at a restaurant cut his steak into tiny, whiny, witty pieces so he can chew them like a big boy? The old me would have yelled from the rafters that LeBag is planning on using these last two seasons of his career as a self-masturbatory farewell tour, like he's the Rolling Stones, driving Philly fans so crazy to the point where we all pull a Keith Richards and mix the ashes of our dead fathers with booger sugar and use that as seasoning on our cheesesteaks. The old me would have summed up why we don't want LeBron in three words: Space Jam 2. But this isn't the old me. This is the new me. I've reinvented. I've done the work. I've evolved. And you know what I've learned about myself through that healing journey? That I've matured and committed to being the best version of me. When I was finally able to hold my head high and look in the mirror, you know what I saw? I saw a sick kook who loves winning more than sharks love blood. I love seeing the Phillies win in 2008 when we peed on the Tampa Bay Rays. I love having two Eagles Super Bowl wins over that carved up plastic face cheater Tom Brady and Patrick, I was a plus one at Taylor Swift's wedding, Mahomes. To be able to see a Penn State, Flyers, or Sixers championship in my lifetime, I would eat a plateful of Taco Bell lettuce, I would let Conor McGregor date my sister, and I'd let Tony Romo drive me home for an after party. So, if the Sixer can help us win, if LeBron Street can help us cash it in, then good. But you know what happens if the Chosen One doesn't deliver? If the GOAT comes up short, we're not even going to need to bother to grease the poles before we shove him up his ass. Clap your hands. Everybody for Philadelphia. Woo! 76ers. Sing it, Jim. Stop your feet. Everybody. Woo! Because LeBag is a 76er.
0: My dude, Rakim, Mark in Hollywood. And Mark, I'm glad you're not the old Mark. That's good. I appreciate your evolution and your maturation and the fact that you're not that guy anymore. That's a smack-off champ winner. Smack-off number 19 went to Mark in Hollywood. All right, so what he's saying is, hey, welcome aboard, LeBag. Just make sure you don't bag this whole thing up. Make sure it gets done. Make sure it works. Make sure you come here and do what you're saying that you're coming there to do. 1-800-636-8686. If somebody hit me up. I have to find it. But somebody was hitting me with, yeah, 20-6-6 for $4 million. Yeah, really horrible thing. I didn't say that. God, there's nothing that frustrates me more than y'all just hearing what you want to hear. How about this? Listen to what I'm about to say. Don't hear what you want to hear. Listen to what I'm about to say. It's the best contract ever. I'm not criticizing Philadelphia's decision to bring in Labag. I'm saying it's great for them, potentially, and it's the greatest contract ever. There are college players making more money than he will make this year. I didn't say they shouldn't have done it. Nowhere in that take, in that open, did I say they shouldn't have done it. I said it was the right move. He made the right decision. He made the right move. They made the right move. They might have the best starting five in the NBA right now on paper. That move in and of itself, if Joel stays healthy and the pieces do actually fit, they're a legitimate NBA championship contender right now. So I don't know what you think I said. I know what you think you heard. All I said was what I've been saying for weeks. It's a 41, soon to be 42-year-old guy who is going to be option number three, if not option number four, playing on the NBA veteran minimum contract. Looking at the rosters, given the genius that he is, what took so long? That's all I said. What took so long? I have no problem with him arriving at this decision. I just want to know why we had to get dragged for the last 3 weeks for that decision. You're hearing what you want to hear and not what I'm saying. He did the right thing. They did the right thing. It's the best freaking contract ever. LeBron James with those numbers at $4 million per year. Damn, Bronny makes almost that much. Braun Nation. Enough already. All right, this guy with the super chat. Buck Blaine, 7069. Right to the top of the line for 10 bucks. Thank you, my dude. You didn't have to. Rome, finally some cowboy news. Thanks, Romo. Sincerely, all dumb ass athletes that won't call for a ride. And Jera. How about all dumb ass people? They don't call for a ride. Anyway, Tony Romo did get picked up in Milwaukee for driving under the influence or however they do it in Wisconsin. Believe me, they do it differently in Wisconsin. I know. Because when I go out with the kids and they order a drink, they say things like, are you 21 or are these your parents? There are different laws in Wisconsin. Either way, he apparently broke one of them. And there's a smiling mugger to prove it. Hey, Tony, never a good idea to get behind the wheel under the influence when there are so many ride opportunities. There is your mugshot. TMZ, Tony Romo arrested for OWI, operating a vehicle while under the influence. So in other words, in Milwaukee, it's considered an OE. Not a Dewey. Either way, there's your mugger. He's smiling in the mugger. My dude, you were already under a lot of scrutiny for your work. People had turned on you. People were tired of you. People have been deeply critical of your work. That you were not what you were when you first started. You already were in the crosshairs. This is not going to help. Like, if you wanted to give them, and I'm not looking to get anybody fired. If you were looking for a, or if they were looking for a reason to move on from you, and I don't know that they were, but if they were looking for a reason to move on from you, you just gave them one. Yahoo Sports, quote, former Cowboys QB and current CBS analyst Tony Romo was arrested Thursday on suspicion of operating while intoxicated in Milwaukee per Fox 6 News in Wisconsin. Police say Romo was taken into custody after performing poorly on a field sobriety test. And there's the mugshot too. Not there, but there is a mugger. An accompanying mugger. There is the mugger. Bro, I'll even look beyond the lettuce. But what are you smiling at? You got picked up for an OE.
2: I know there's some.
0: 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I've never had a mugger, but I'm under the impression that when they shoot your mugger, they never say,

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2: But there are other alphas, and there's still only one basketball. So I don't know. On paper, it looks incredible, but they don't play it on paper. So is it all going to come together? Will the personalities fit? Will they mesh? Will they share the ball? Will they share all the glory? I don't know. But it's going to be really interesting to see. And if the guy wants to win a ring, looking at what was available to him, he made the right choice. And if you're Philadelphia, despite the baggage, despite the baggery, if you can get that guy on the NBA veterans minimum, hell yes, you do that. And any baggage that comes along with it. Another super chat. 10 more bucks. Dude, I am getting rich. DJ JB writes, thank you, Jim, for all the great work and the XR4TI that's put in to make the Jim Rome Show the best sports show on air. Proud to be a clone for so many years. My man, Chalk accidentally deleted your message out of the chat, but he wants to thank you for the message. I appreciate you, JB. Nice job. Thank you very much. I don't mean nice job by sending me money or nice job by telling me I do a nice job. I mean, I appreciate you. And I appreciate you showing some love and respect for the XR4TI, because the XR4TI shows up every single day and they bust ass. We have our own culture inside this building. Everybody inside this building understands the culture of the program and the brand. So I appreciate that you understand that. This guy, Matt Bogart, break takes are the new dopamine. Oh, it's not new, dude. I know this. This just in. The clones love seeing stuff that the clones did. No way. Wait. Breaking news. Albie, can I have that again? This just in. The clones love them some clones. This just in. The clones love the clones. Yeah, I know you love the break takes. You know why? You're in the break takes. Rome, why are you playing an interview that you've already had on the air? In other words, why am I not putting your take on a break take? Is that what you mean? At Stone Panther, quote, I thought the number of rings didn't matter, LeBag. Again, I have no problem with this guy chasing a ring. He's a billionaire playing for the minimum. So when he goes, it's not about the money, it's the rare example of it's not about the money. Could have got more money staying in L.A. But Philadelphia gives him a better chance to win the ring. Again, I don't have a problem with the decision. I have a problem with the indecision. Can I repeat that so you understand? I don't have a problem with the decision. I have a problem with the indecision. And I know this guy's mindset. Of course he wants another ring. And of course he wants to do it someplace where it hasn't been done in four decades. It's only going to enhance his legacy and make his argument that he's the GOAT even stronger, even though he already thinks he's the GOAT. But if that guy goes to Philadelphia and helps them win and does it in another town, hard to argue that he's not the GOAT. All right, when we come back, top of the hour, I've got Sean Merriman. On top of that, I've got time for your reaction. All right, so all of this still ahead. Albie's got the week that was coming up. We have an ATP coming up. I want to talk about Brandon Ayuk, this dude. And I'm trying really hard to get the Giants before the end of the week. And Mike Vrabel, I thought, was really weak in bringing his dog to the podium.

0: Bro, is that one of those support animals? If so, I guess it's okay. But if you're using that as a shield, that is extremely weak. All right, stay tuned. All of that still ahead.
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0: show's moving pretty fast today. And I've got another interview at the top of the hour with Sean Merriman coming up. I've got other topics I want to get to, but this is going to be a shorter segment, so I can't really go long form on something that I want to get to. I want to talk about the Giants. I want to talk about Brandon Ayuk. I want to talk about Mike Vrabel hiding behind his dog today. I need time for all these things. We've already had one incredible phone call from a former Smackoff champ. Some quick reaction, then back to the phones. This guy, at Joe56984 on the chat, quote, put Tony Wino and Mark Stabchez in the booth together. I don't know that we'll ever see Stabchez in a booth again. And in terms of, quote, Tony Wino, he's going to have to make that right. Knowing CBS the way I know CBS, they're not going to be happy about that, nor should they. Nor should anybody. There's no excuse for that. There's no reason for that. Get a ride. Get an Uber. Get a Lyft. Get a friend. Get anything. Just don't get behind the wheel of a car. Do not operate a vehicle while under the influence. Do not pick up an OE like you did. And then if that does happen, try not to smile when they take your mugger, because there's nothing to be happy about. At two hams, $20. Hey, Tony Romo, how dare you get a DUI on the day I announce my next team? Quit hogging the spotlight. Regards, LeBag. Ah! Tony is lucky. That would have been the biggest story in the entire world today, if not for LeBron. Tony is lucky. There's never, ever, ever, ever a good time to get an OE or a Dewey. But if you're going to get an OE or a Dewey and you're that guy, I mean, I hate to say this. I'm not making light of this at all. Like, that's a bad thing. That's a really bad thing for him, for me, for you, for anybody. For anybody. And I'm not even going to say paid for by NHTSA. I'm going to say free of charge from me. That's bad for anybody. But if it's going to happen, and it should never happen, you know, like hard stop, full stop. If it happens on the day that LeBron makes his announcement, then this guy actually caught a mini break. Otherwise, we would have led with it. And so would everybody else have. Jared writes, Dear Jim, can you please give me that number to the Jim Rome drunk bus? Thanks in advance. Yours truly, Tony Romo. I retired the drunk bus many, many, many years ago. I shouldn't have. Obviously, there's still a need for it. I just thought that I couldn't compete with the likes of Lyft and Uber, so I retired the drunk bus. Back in the day, the number was 1-800. But no, I can't get that number out anymore. Somebody else from Philly, Rich, LeBag to the Sixers is like mayo on an Italian hoagie, pineapple on a pizza, green peppers on a cheesesteak, and poop in the ice cream. A waste of time, a waste of $8 million, an ego trip distraction that is just wrong. Sixers are now a good team ruined. Rich in Philly. Rich, I'm not going to promise you that it's going to work out, but I do not agree. If you can get that guy for $4 million a year, you get that guy for $4 million a year. What? Did you expect Philadelphia, Bob Myers, to say no when LeBron got on the phone, or Rich Paul, or as Mark in Hollywood put, his little black purse? Mark, I don't believe you said that, dude. Did you expect Philly to say no, we're good? I disagree, Sixer fan. You might have some skepticism and you might have some questions about how these pieces fit, how the personalities are going to fit, what's it going to be like having a high maintenance guy like that in your building. But hell yes, you take that guy. They're legitimate championship contenders now. He's almost coming for free. Just like you gave up almost nothing to get Jaylen Brown. It's incredible. Like, Sixer fans not happy about this. How can you not be happy about that? He's still a really effective player. And he's coming off a really good year. And you're not having to pay $50 million and mess with your cap or the apron to get him. You're getting him on the veteran's minimum. And he doesn't have to be option one or option two or even option three. It's a no-brainer. It's a good thing for now. We'll see. But he wants to be there. That's a good thing. He didn't want to be in L.A., obviously. L.A. didn't want him in L.A., obviously. So, no, I think this is a good day, Philly. It's a good day. Once again, I don't have a problem with the decision. My problem was with the indecision. Super Dave's in Rome. There is such a thing as too much talent, and this Sixer team has too much of the same type of talent. We discovered this not having players to deal with tough players like Ben Wallace and Chauncey Billups.
1: 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I'm guaranteeing nothing.
0: Other than to say, if you can get even this version of LeBron for $4 million a year, you do that all day long. He made the right call. They made the right call.
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0: is true. Welcome back. I'm Jim Rome. I am live. I am on Westwood One, which I am proud of. In addition to that, we are on Sirius XM, which I am proud of. In addition to that, we are also on our YouTube channel, Live with Chat, I am proud of. And we have the Rome TV channel, which has 8 platforms. And I'm proud of that. I want to thank everybody for all your support. All right, we start hour number 3, a busy third hour. It's been a big Friday. Coming up later on this hour, I've got the ATP. Make sure you get those in. Also, Alvy will have his iconic week that was. If you're on hold, stay there. If you're not, get up on hold. In the meantime, as promised, we are joined right now by a former NFL linebacker. He played 8 years in the league for the Chargers and the Bills, a 3-time Pro Bowler, a 2-time All-Pro. He led the NFL in sacks in 2006. He was the 2005 NFL Defensive Rookie of the Year and was selected to the Chargers' 50th anniversary team. We are joined right now by Sean Merriman. Sean, always good to chop it up with you, dude. How you feeling?
1: Jim, what's up, my man? How you doing, bro?
0: Good, dude. Good. Good to see you. Sean, I know you're a sports fan altogether, so let me start you off with the news of the day. What is your reaction to LeBron going to Philadelphia?
1: I think, just like everybody else, man, shock. You know, because they wasn't, from my understanding, they wasn't even a team that was in the running. You know, talked about Golden State, talked about Cleveland, possibly even going back to Miami. So when I saw that, I was shocked. And, man, you know, look, I think he could be going there to chase a couple more rings or at least get one out of the 2 years that he signed. But I think it's something bigger than that. I think it's something there bigger than that, because I'm looking at the money and what he's being paid over the next 2 years. I think there's something much bigger than that. I think there could be a situation like Jordan did when he went to the Wizards. You know, we know that LeBron has been talking about at least owning part of a team or being involved in the team at some point. It could be. I just think there's something bigger there, man. I can't see that the rings are the only thing that he can potentially be going there for.
0: Yeah, it's really interesting, right? Like, he's going for the veteran minimum, and they said that he would not do that, and that's exactly what he did. Listen, the things that were available to him, Sean, were the NBA veteran minimum. I give him a lot of credit for that. Like, he doesn't need to do that. I think, like, that's a great question. So why? Why is he doing it? I think to chase a ring, I've got no issue with that. I think part of it is legacy, right? Get another ring, do it someplace where it hasn't been done in 4 decades, and then really there's no question. Then he is the GOAT, because then he's done it in Cleveland, he's done it in L.A. in the bubble, he's done it in Philadelphia. I understand all of that. Really quickly, in terms of mindset, what's it say about the guy that he's still willing to work and grind and put it in for that amount of money? How much do you respect that?
1: Man, listen, I just got done working out. I turned 42 in May, and I'm sore as hell as I sit here right now. So for him to still be going out there playing at a high level, especially, you know, let me tell you, man, as an athlete, when you're financially in a position that he's in, you know how hard it is to go out there each and every day, wake up every single day, and compete at the highest level when you don't need to? And you got these younger guys out here that's trying to make a name for themselves, trying to get a new contract, and you still going out there and put your body through, you know, 2 long seasons. I just give him credit, man. It's just the longevity. I don't care about the debate of who people like the most or between him and Jordan, who's the GOAT. His longevity, we will never see this again in sports, ever.
0: Hey, Sean, did you just say that you just finished a workout? No way, bro. Not you. Dude, anybody who watches you on Instagram knows that you're going to get your workouts in no matter what. Even here in SoCal, there you go, running the steps. Even here in SoCal, where it's like about 500 degrees right now, let me ask you, at this point in your life, you just said you were 42, and no clones, I'm not going to run him for his age. I've got a rule, Sean. Whenever a caller tells me how old they are, I get rid of them. It does not apply to guests. I just want to say that part loud. At this point in your life, are you about maintenance, or are you still looking to achieve gains, both physically and mentally?
1: No, it's just about staying with it, man. I think that a lot of former athletes, you know, struggled on that transition because we don't have anything to compete in. As you see, I still box. I still spar, you know, some professional fighters. In fact, next Thursday, I'm going to over the Extreme Couture Vegas and getting in with some of the UFC guys. And I just stay with it, man. It's just being consistent, having a reason to get out of the bed and a reason to still compete. And I try to encourage a lot of these former guys to pick up some form of combat sports when they're done, because it just helps out a lot.
0: What about combat sports? Like Jocko, for instance, my guy Jocko Willink, he's all about Brazilian jiu-jitsu. Like, he can answer so many questions with, if you ask Jocko something, what should I do? How do I do this? He's just like, Brazilian jiu-jitsu. Like, jiu-jitsu is one of, Jocko is great about answering anything, but he uses that as an answer to almost everything. What do you like about combat sports? What's it do for you?
1: It's the ultimate sport you have to be disciplined in. I mean, you can go in there, a guy like my size, you know, 260-plus pounds and look good and do all this stuff and have a guy half your size take you down. There ain't nothing you can do about it, right? It's just a humbling sport where you got to drop your ego at the door. And you know, back when I started training with Randy Couture and a lot of these guys, Chuck Liddell, Tito Ortiz, back in the mid-2000s, Tyrone Woodley, I mean, I can – Cain Velasquez, all these guys were around in the gym when I started training. I walked in there with my chest poked out. I just came off of all-pro season. I just, you know, led the NFL in sacks, and I left there, you know, depleted. Right? I left there with my tail tucked between my legs. And so for that point, man, I never left the sport, and that's why I always encourage a lot of these former guys to – to pick it up. Some guys, look, I think it'll help you out with your hand-eye coordination and as a pass rusher, as a D lineman, a wide receiver getting off the line of scrimmage. I mean, there's a lot of upside in combat sports.
0: So, Sean, you've been around some of the biggest names in combat sports. I want to ask you, as violent as the NFL is, I mean, combat sports is probably even more violent. Like, in terms of how guys are wired, how are MMAers in combat sports, guys who are really elite and gals that are really elite at it, how are they similar and how are they different to elite NFL players?
1: Well, I can tell you, man, back when I was around and training with Chuck and Tito and all these guys, they weren't training and involved like they are now. I think the opportunity and the money has gotten so great in combat sports that now guys are training all year round to get ready. I mean, back in the day, man, these guys would go out, you know, Thursday or Friday night before a fight on Saturday, right? Huh. They'd be sitting around when they're not fighting, playing video games, getting fat and not working out. But you know, now the money is there. And believe it or not, man, you're going to start seeing a lot of former athletes, mainly football players, rugby, and some of these other sports, come in and get into combat sports. It's happening right now, as we said. I've been saying it for the last several years, but now it's worth it, right? At first, there was no money in this business. And now you can go out there and make a living.
0: Sean Merriman joining us, talking about a whole number of things. Sean, let me ask you about the Chargers, right? So given how much heat that Lamar Jackson, for instance, has taken for his subpar playoff record, should Justin Herbert be feeling the same kind of heat given he's 0-3 in the playoffs in his career and was outplayed by Drake May last season in the Chargers' playoff loss to the Patriots?
1: Yeah, you know, first off, Lamar Jackson, that list that came out on how low he was, that was just a slap in the face. I get it that he's been banged up and not been on the field, but that was just ridiculous. As far as Justin Herbert, this is the truth, man. Last year, if they didn't have so many guys hurt, and I'm not making an excuse, but Rashawn Slater went down for the year before the year started. Joe Alt went down for half the season. You're starting running back. These guys were decimated, and Herbert just got hit. It's hard to throw a football from your back, and he did a lot of that last year. And they still got in the playoffs. If they had that team still healthy last year, they would have been at bare minimum in the AFC Championship game. So it's not about where these guys can go. It's about their health. And if they stay healthy, they should be on a run to win a championship this year.
0: Okay, if they should get around to winning a championship, if they're healthy and they catch some breaks, what about in Buffalo? You know the Bills, you know they're on the clock, you know they're running out of time. Is it now or never this season for them?
1: It is, man, because, you know, one thing, when you got a standout quarterback like Josh Allen, you can always build pieces around him. But every 4 years, that team breaks up. You know, coaches go to – your coordinator's going to become head coaches somewhere. You have a new coordinator, you have new players. It's almost like you got this window, right? Take between, you know, I would say 2005 or 2006 to 2010. We had an opportunity with the Chargers to win at least one or two rings during that period, right? And so after 2010, you know, it kind of they went away. They didn't have another opportunity. You know, the Legion of Boom, look in Seattle, that team, and they had that four-year run. So you typically got a four-year run before things start shifting. Your front office gone, right? Your assistant GM is going to go take a GM job somewhere else because he's going to have another opportunity. So you got 4 years to do it, and it's unfortunate because Josh Allen is such a great quarterback and is going to go down to one of the best to do it. But if they don't do it now, man, that team is going to look much different after this year.
0: I'm going to say if they don't get it done, is this fair? If they don't get it done, it's not going to be his fault.
1: No. And look, we need to take all this pressure off. I know the game has evolved where everything is based around a quarterback, but there's so many different facets of the game. Like, you need all other 10 guys on that offensive side of the ball and the 11 guys on the defense side of the ball to go out there. He has nothing to do with that. So he can go out there and light up the scoreboard. But, you know, if you put up 40 points, if somebody put up 42 points like that shootout they had last year and they won against I think it was against the Ravens early on during the year. Like, you got a quarterback that could put up 35-plus points a game for you, but you can't go out there and let somebody put up 40. So you got to take some of this pressure off the quarterback, and the other guy's got to step up in order to win games.
0: Just chopping it up with Sean Merriman for a few more moments. So, Sean, you broke in with the Chargers in 05, which also happened to be Drew Brees' final season with the Bullets, with Drew getting ready to be inducted into the Pro Football Hall of Fame on August 8th. What was your biggest takeaway from playing alongside an all-time great like Drew, even if you didn't do it for that long?
1: You know, walking into that locker room and having Drew Brees as a starter and Phillip Rivers as your backup, you kind of didn't know like how grateful you should be in that situation, because you got, you know, two potential Hall of Famers. And I think Phil, if he didn't come back to the Colts and have those games, and I know the clock reset, he's going to go into the Hall of Fame, whether it's the first ballot, second ballot, he's going to get in. But Drew, man, I was about 30 feet away from him when he hurt his shoulder at the last play of that game in 2005. And it was one of the most gruesome injuries I ever saw. And I actually spent time with him working out during the offseason to get it back with Todd Durkin during the offseason. I saw when Drew Brees couldn't throw 5 or 10 yards. He could barely lift up his arm. And I saw him work all the way through that, man. When everybody wrote him off, he found a way to become a Hall of Famer, man. And I'll tell you, I was very, very fortunate to get a chance to, you know, not only play with him and also, you know, be friends with him as well.
0: You know, Sean, I'm glad you brought that up. I'm glad you brought up our guy, Todd Durkin. Great, great worker, motivator, trainer. I remember when that did happen to Drew Brees, and he was kind of going on a media tour. I had him in studio, and you could tell, man, he had that chip. He had that chip. He was not backing down. He knew he was not done. I'll never forget the sit-down interview I did with him, because you could just see that fire, like how badly he wanted it. Sean, I want to ask you something. You were focused on your personal Lights Out brand during your playing days in an era before anybody was doing it. You were even contributing to Fox Sports while you were still an active player, so you were out in front of it. I've got a take on this, but I want to get your thoughts on it first. What do you make of Tom Brady being involved in just about anything and everything, including the WWE and this alleged feud with Logan Paul? We're talking about a guy who did everything in his power to ignore noise as a player, but now it seems like he's doing whatever he can to embrace that same noise. What do you make of what you see from him right now?
1: Personally, I like this Tom. I didn't like the Tom that was in New England, where very reserved, didn't say much to the media, very, you know, cookie cutter answers to everything. I think he opened up a lot when he got to Tampa. You know, that's why, you know, I call it Tampa Tom. And I think from that point on, it was almost like the shackles was off of him, and you can start seeing his personality and see how cool he is. I thought that roast was just outstanding, and it opened him up to be human. But yeah, Tom, man, it's been great, because his personal brand has always been very reserved. So I think being able to see him now in different lights and telling jokes and stand-ups and being around Kevin Hart, and right now, you know, going back and forth with Logan Paul, he's going to do something with the WWE soon. I mean, everybody knows that's coming. But I like this Tom a lot, because that doesn't change anything away from him being a business owner. That doesn't change away from, you know, all the things he's built over his life and his career. It's just a new Tom that we're being able to see that we never saw before in the past.
0: Sean Merriman joining me. Sean, you mentioned you're 42. I want to ask you something. You are only 2 years older than former NFL running back Chris Johnson, who recently revealed that he has ALS, which of course we know is just a horrific, horrific disease. What a great player he was. What a great dude. Recent research suggests that pro football players are 4 times more likely than the average adult male population to get something like that. How much thought do you personally give to issues related to having played the game as you get older?
1: Well, I'll say this. I think we all know what we sign up for before we start playing football. You're not walking away 100%. You have a wrist, a back, a knee, a shoulder. You're going to have something, and it's unfortunate that, and I don't know the studies, I'm not a scientist, or how much of this is linked to actually football, but, you know, I hope the guys are just taking care of themselves when they're done. That's the biggest thing, and I'm fortunate, man, that I never let that part of me go. I still wake up at 6, I still go to the gym 5-6 days a week, I still compete and spar and work out, and I think the biggest thing is just not let yourself go. And I got a 16-year-old son, plays quarterback at St. Francis, you know, one of the best prospects in the country, and, you know, it's one of the things we talked about when he started, you know, when he was 11 years old, the dangers of the game and something like that. But I would never go back and change anything about playing a game of football because it did more for me in my life than hurt, right? And so now I get a chance to, you know, sit back and be dad and watch him go through his career and just be a part of it.
0: You know, I think that's really transparent. That's really interesting. So do you do things to stay as sharp as you can cognitively and mentally? Look, I understand you're going to work out. You're going to get your workout in. You're going to eat clean. You're going to do the right things. But do you work on the most important muscle, your brain? Do you do anything for that yet?
1: Yeah, it's one, being staying busy. You hear a lot of guys that sit around and they're trying to figure out that next phase of life. I was already ready, man. I was like, I'm done tackling people for a living. And so I already knew what I wanted to do. And I think the biggest thing to staying sharp is staying busy. Stay, you know, challenging yourself. Get out of your comfort zone. Put yourself in some spots to grow and keep that mind working. Because you're sitting around the house, man, you're that's when everything that you've done over the last two decades of playing this very physical game, it could catch up with you.
0: So, Sean, one last thought. You mentioned your son. So I'm really curious. Like, he, really good talent, really good baller. So how is he approaching it? Is he like, yo, Pops, let's talk. What's real? What's work? I want to soak it all in. Or does he want to be his own man and does not want everybody to keep thinking about who his dad is?
1: Yeah, no, he's definitely that, man. I try to stay in the background as much as possible because everybody expect me to kind of lead the forefront because I play ball and people know who I am. But, man, he never asks me for anything. He never asks for any favors. He wants to build everything on his own. I never had to force him to do anything. And so it's fun. In fact, and maybe it's part of my DNA, and then I have to pull him back from doing stuff. Like, hey, dude, you're 16. Have fun a little bit. Him and the team went out to the pool yesterday. It was their last day of their off-season training, and he's around there doing push-ups and sit-ups and everything next to the pool, walking around. And I said, dude, just have fun, man. Like, just take it, you know, take it one day at a time. But, you know, this whole NIL thing, and you know, he has, I think, 13 or 14 offers, just got offered by Michigan and Alabama a few weeks ago.
0: Wow.
1: It's just been fun for me, man, just to kind of sit back and guide him. And but as far as the work, I don't have to push him to do that.
0: Wow, dude, that's some serious interest. So is it going to be his decision? Is it going to be a collective family decision? Are you going to lead him in that decision? How do you make that decision?
1: Depending on what kind of car you want. But, you know, with these NILs, he's not going to need me much. It's all his decision. We sit down, we have these pros and cons conversations. And, I think he's going into a sophomore year. By the time it's said and done, I think he'll be, you know, probably number one in the country. I hope to be anyway if he keep working. So just going through with the process, man, my biggest thing is that to slow him down, to just understand the process and everything around him. Just guide him in the right way.
0: Hey, Sean, one last thought. Like, when you came in, money's always so interesting, right? Because if you've never had any money, and then all of a sudden you have a lot of money, you have no value of money. You don't understand money. This goes for anybody at all. But now we're talking about high school kids going into college, and they're coming into millions and millions and millions of dollars. Like, you have to be concerned about how it's going to affect a young person. What kind of conversations do you have about money with him?
1: Well, you know, I was blessed because I get a chance to tell him some of my, you know, ups and downs and downfalls and not understand it, because you don't know what you don't know. Nobody I knew came into any money like I did at a young age. I was drafted at 20 years old. And so I'm here to guide him and the people to come around, the vultures. Obviously, when you got these young kids making that kind of money, you got some bad people in the business. And so I can steer that away, because that's not going to be easy conversation to have with me. But I think the biggest thing is that don't let that be the main thing, right? That's just a part of, you keep working, that comes along with the work. So that's something I talked to him about, because it's social media and these things that these kids got access to nowadays. You can fall into this trap of thinking that is the main thing. It's not the main thing. What you do in that field is the main thing. You keep working and the money gonna come.
0: Hey, Sean, one last thought, and I'm sorry to keep you so long, but I love what you just said. So what is your advice? I mean, because I think about this a lot, and I think about what I tell people about this, but you want to keep the main thing, that's a given, right? Keep the main thing, and that will take care of everything else. But you and I'm older than you, but even you and I, we came up differently. These kids came up with their phones. This is the way they communicate. This is what they do. And this is how these unsavory dudes get at these guys, right? They get into their phones. What do you advise him on his phone and how to use that phone?
1: Yeah. Now, for one, everything is always filtered through me first.
0: Okay.
1: But, and his mom as well.
0: Good.
1: But I think the biggest thing is to give him the information to know, right? Because when I came in, I didn't know. And so when you have this information, as you're getting these people or these things happen, you can make your own decision when you have the information and knowledge of what's going on. You know, we came up, I didn't have any knowledge. I was figuring it out on my own as I had to. He's not going to have to figure it out on his own. And so a lot of what happens, you know, get filtered to me, and then he makes his own decisions. I don't make any decisions for him at all.
0: Hey, by the way, dude, I lied. I do have one more thing for you. You're a Hall of Famer in your own right. Your alma mater, the University of Maryland, class of 2026. As somebody who was born and raised in the DMV region, can you put into words, even as great an NFL career as you had, can you put into words what that distinction means to you to be a Hall of Famer at Maryland?
1: Well, I'll tell you this. The head coach there, Mike Locksley, he was a running backs coach at the University of Maryland when I was there. He recruited me. He offered me my scholarship. And, you know, my son worked out of the school, I think, you know, a little bit less of a year ago. And as we're walking on the field, we go up there to the office, and Mike Locksley offered him a scholarship as me, my son, and this mom is sitting on the couch. And I had to help. I had to hold back, man. It was almost like deja vu, because I was 16 years old when they offered me my scholarship. And so, you know, just throughout that process, man, it's been great. And then getting inducted to the University of Maryland Hall of Fame. I'm from Prince George's County, Maryland. I grew up 25 minutes from the school. So I think it, you know, being in the Hall of Fame is great, but it's even bigger for me because I'm an area kid. I had every scholarship offer there was in the country, and I committed early to Maryland, and it panned out for me. And so it means a little bit something more this time around.
0: What a great journey. What a great time. What a great time for your family. He spent 8 years in the NFL, the Chargers and the Bills. Once again, 3-time Pro Bowler, 2-time All-Pro, led the league in sacks in 06 and the 2005 NFL Defensive Rookie of the Year. And, man, it's so important how you show up, right? It's so important how you show up. I know you understand that, and you always show up just like this, Sean. I appreciate it. Appreciate you, and always good to have you on the show, man. Thanks so much.
1: Thanks for having me, my man.
0: You got it. Sean Merriman always shows up like that. It's so important how you show up, and he always shows up exactly like that. All right, so the question is, clones, how are you going to show up? How are you going to show up the rest of the way? Looking for ATPs, looking for Albie's Week That Was, looking for me to get into Brandon Ayuk, looking for me to finish my thoughts on the Giants and John Harbaugh. Thought we had the cornier brother. Then come to find out that maybe we don't. And there's still more. There's still plenty of show, and I've got to find a way to get it all in. Also, do not forget, we've got a Jim Rome podcast, which is live right now. If you like hockey, if you want to hear from an all-time hockey great, Chris Pronger is my guest. Look for that. Maybe some thoughts on Brandon Ayuk. I have some tough choices to make between now and then. One more thing, looking ahead to next week, Monday, one of my favorites, Rams GM. F them picks. Les Snead. It's a big Les Snead house. Big Sean McVay house, but a big Les Snead house. That's coming up on Monday. Something to look forward to. But thanks to Sean Merriman. Love the way he showed up. 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
4: Breaking news. LeBron James has chosen to sign with the Philadelphia 76ers, joining Jaylen Brown in his final campaign. Can the King add another ring? Westwood One Sports.
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0: showing up big. I like that. It's kind of a big thing, like, how do you show up? How do you show up? People that live in that space and think about that are constantly trying to do things and create habits so they show up. And then if they get away from those habits and that discipline, they don't show up the way they normally show up. You want to show up as your very best every single day. That guy's consistent. All right, so I thought I saw something when I was scrolling X. And for the record, me scrolling X for too long does not enable me to show up in my best way. Guilty. I do it. But as I was scrolling X, I thought I saw something. But there was no way that I saw Mike Vrabel holding what he was holding at the podium today, right? Like, I was multitasking, several windows open. There's no way Mike Vrabel brought a dog to the podium in Foxborough today, right? Tell me I'm right, Half-Am. XCR, tell me that you do not have video evidence of the head coach of the Patriots using a dog as a shield.
1: That time of year.
2: I'll do my best here with BB. Okay, so welcome everybody. Good to see you guys. You know, something that we did last year, obviously the first day of training camp, was the punch reads program.
0: It's something you do every single year. It's something you do the first day of camp. Patriots, like paw, Patriots program. That's why you have a dog up there with you. It's definitely not to deflect from any off-season questions that may result. It's definitely not because you got caught red-handed cavorting with one of the most famous national NFL insiders over a period of years, right? It's got nothing to do with any of that. It's only to support the Patriots program. Yeah, doubt that. Mike, I like you. I do. Or I did. I liked you when you were allowed to like you. When I was allowed to like you. Back before Bodie called me up and checked me hard. Because I was prefacing most of those takes early on with, I like this guy. I like that gal. And Bodie finally called me up one day and said, yo, Bubba, you actually should stop saying that. You actually should not like that sumbitch. You should stop with that.
3: What's up, Bubba?
0: Fact of the matter is, I did like Vrabel. I liked him as a player. I liked him as a coach. I liked him when he was in my DMs, giving me live feedback, negative feedback, by the way, on the smack off. I appreciated it. I liked him. But I have to say, I hate this move. Even LeBag has got to find this move baggy as hell. The only thing worse than using your kids as human shields on that podium is using some random pooch. There's nothing cute about that. There's nothing fun about that. Everything is annoying and obnoxious about that. Us that he's merely supporting the Patriots program. What's next? Are you going to say the media can only ask you questions about the Patriots program as well? Listen, nothing against the Patriots program, but now is not the time for Mike Vrabel to be showing up in the press room like, hey guys, it's that time of year again. Puppy time. Nothing's going on with me, but why don't you pepper me with questions about my pup and how he's doing? Nothing to see here other than my cute dog. Look at him. I'll take your questions. Dude, I'm not saying it's easy, but I'm saying you did it. Own it. Lead from the front. The optics on this are terrible. Again, whether or not the Patriot program is going on today or tomorrow or whenever, the optic of you up there with a dog is almost cartoonishly absurd. What happened to you, my guy? You were larger than life. You were one of the toughest dudes ever. You had all of the aura and tough guy vibes. And now you're up there hiding behind a puppy? Isn't he adorable? Nah, dude, he's actually not. And I'm an animal lover. You need to stand up there and own and wear whatever is coming to you and not hide behind the dog. Just like always, just like you've always demanded of everybody else. You would never go for that from any of your players. Don't use a dog to try to

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2: Use your dog for a shield. Just get the hell up there and own it, and it will go away. Apologize for it, own it. And if your point is, I already have, doesn't matter. They're going to keep bringing it up. If you apologize for it sincerely and the right way, 10 times, 20 times, and finally say, look, enough. I've already done this. I have a football team to run. But if you fall on that sword and you do it and you don't use a dog as a shield, you can get beyond it. That was bad. Wait, here's more money for me. Twin78, $5 super chat. Here's to another great week in the jungle. Salute to Rome, the XR4TI, especially Alvin for not getting axed. The XCR and the clones, salute. Listen, I couldn't be more serious about this. We want this badly. We know how the business has changed. We know how hard it is. Look at this week. The XR4TI is going really hard every day. Hate to be this guy, but old head host is going really hard every day. We're hungry. We have a chip on our shoulder. People are losing their jobs. We're going to fight like hell to give you the best show we possibly can every single day. I owe it to me. I owe it to my family. I owe it to the XR4TI. I owe it to you clones. I owe it to my partners. I owe it to my investors. We're all in. Every damn day. Bodie's in. Bodie appreciates what I said. Bodie was the one who said Rome. This is why I love Bodie. When I kept saying, I like Mike Vrabel, but Bodie said, stop saying that, Bubba. He's not somebody you should like. Stop saying that, Bubba. And I never respected Bodie more than I did in that moment. Bodie writes, Vrabel, tomorrow he'll be kissing babies. Bodie chased that with, this is the Rome I love. That's the truth, Bubba. Great take on Vrabel. I know, Bubba, it was your take. That's why you think it was a great take. He called him Vrabies, actually. V in the fee. V in the fee. Bro, you are dangerous, and not in a good way. Not like Baker Mayfield waking up and saying, I woke up feeling dangerous. That was a great line. V, you saying that you woke up feeling dangerous is not a good line.
3: Man, I am dangerous.
2: Maverick feeling dangerous was not a great line. V in the fee, quote, I'll show you my dog. Well, Diana shows me her cat. Sign Braves. Hey, V, does Diana have a ragdoll? Does Diana have a Persian? Does Diana have a rescue cat? Does Diana have a calico? Damn, V. Hey, I don't know how much longer I can allow you to stomp all over that line. Jump over it, jump back. Thank God I have to break to get to Alvy's week that was. You know what, though? Good show, dude. Good show. Good Friday show. Love it. Nice job, clones. Nice job, XR4TI.
4: Hi,
2: nice job, Booker. Alex Hattie. Booking from the back row. I forgot about you, Lauren.

0: XCR. You wonder why I do that. Lauren is such a good dude. Dude, when I was giving Lauren credit every single day, here's some inside baseball. Lauren goes, hey, Jim, honestly, I'm not the only one in that box. Can you give the XCR credit and not me? That's how good of a dude Lauren is. All right, stay tuned. Albie's Week the Was next.
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2: 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LeBron James has chosen to sign with the Philadelphia 76ers, joining Jaylen Brown in his final campaign. Can the King add another ring? Westwood One Sports.
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10: Now seems as good a time as any to remind you, you don't always have to take healthy habits to the extreme. Not only are you unlikely to stick with something that's difficult, even if you can keep it up, it's probably going to be to the detriment of something else. And chances are that something else is more important. So if you're on a quest to improve your health, I promise the basics are going to take you much further. I'm talking about diet. Try and be as plant-based as possible. Exercise, meaning multiple rounds of cardio and strength training, and sleep. For most people, 7 to 9 hours a night. I like to think of these things as sort of a three-legged stool, right? If you're not doing any one of them, it's really hard to keep balanced with the others. The key here is you don't have to strive for perfection. Doing anything is going to be better than nothing. I'm Dr. Sanjay Gupta, helping you live a better life.
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0: My man Alvin is ready. Of course, he stays ready. He doesn't have to get ready. It's the best segment in all of radio. And believe me, I do a lot of segments every single day, but Alvin's is the best. It just is. Alvin, prove it. Welcome to the program. I'm Jim Rome. Hope you had a great weekend, and we have a lot to get done. Coming up, Dante Whitner, former NFLer. Also in the media, Dante Hitner. That's how much he used to lay Lubner. The Lubner perform. The Lubner! Hitner and the Lubner! That's how he used to lay the lumber.
1: It's a Fomus bait house.
0: Thank you, Albie.
1: It's probably the Fomus bait house,
0: which caused me to mispronounce his last name,
1: where I cracked my Fomus dome.
0: I think I'm still in the protocol.
1: Yeah, I'm going to quit while I'm behind. Yes, man!
0: Thank you for nothing, FIFA. Way to put the entire planet to sleep on your biggest day. It sent me all the way back to 1994.
2: I'm on record, I hate soccer. Everybody knows
0: back to my true self.
3: I'm a Lautaro Martinez. He didn't even get in the game. I was sitting there watching the game in a Lautaro Martinez jersey, melting down at how they weren't even trying to go score.
0: Dante Whitner.
4: When people ask me who I play for, I never say the Commanders. I have such a disdain for Jay Gruden.
0: Badass.
4: But we won't go into that right now.
0: Are we not going to get into that?
4: We should get into that. I was hit by a wide receiver and I got folded back and almost tore my quad, and he came out on the field and he was like, let's get him up and get him out of here so we can get this game over with. And I'm like, oh,
0: loser.
4: Okay. I lost all respect for him in that moment.
0: Like, they're supposed to have real beef? Tom Brady, when did you forget you're Tom Brady? Like, Logan Paul, like, that's where he lives, man. You're the GOAT. We'll snatch that back and give it back to its rightful owner, Joe Montana, who never acted like that. It's Jerry Harrison. Can you foresee this negotiation, or were the players ever agree to a cap?
5: That's not going to happen. For the first time ever, the owners can't say they're losing money. Baseball's in its best spot. I don't think the owners are going to ruin that.
0: Happy anniversary, Rome.
1: Thank you, bro.
0: There's Jimmo and Jano.
1: That is, we went to a spot in Orange County we'd never been to.
0: Restoration Hardware.
1: I'd never been there before.
0: Lived up to the hype.
1: 29, Jano and I.
0: If the Dodgers do win these Scuba sweepstakes, they'll just say
1: that they would like to
0: take this chance to apologize to absolutely nobody. The double champ does what the bleep he wants.
1: Wow.
0: Did that actually happen?
6: I don't know what happened there.
0: Whoa, you did not.
6: It's down on a post-it note.
0: Alex Hattie.
1: Start getting loose in the bullpen. Right, people getting blown out mid-show this week.
0: Eli Drinkwitz.
7: Always got to give a shout-out to the clones in the 909. It's a little bit hot. We're probably doing a little bit better than Brad and Corona, who's probably stuck in traffic on the 91. Hey, by the way, did you give him a free fast pass for winning the smack-off? Shout-out to Silk in Huntington Beach. He's probably celebrating Spencer Pratt's loss laying on the beach right now, sipping on a Mai Tai. Got to give a shout-out to Nick Casario. We're always rooting for a true clone in Nick.
0: Distinguished clones, member for 1 month. Look it.
1: All right,
0: check out the orange R.
1: Ding, ding.
0: If you're a distinguished clone, if you do it for a month, you get that bitchin' R in orange.
1: My man, H.J. Brzezinski joining us.
8: But Jim, I want to say this to you, and I was going to say this before we got into the whole tuxedo thing. Man, thank you. Thank you for having me on. You let me host your radio show. You let me come on Rome is Burning forever.
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0: Bro, that face I was making, that's the face people make right before they have explosive diarrhea. I accept your boycott. That was ass. And go play your music for Eric and Orlando. The two of you with your boycotts.
1: Kirk Morrison joining us.
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12: We played against the Chargers that week. Lane Kiffin trotted Sebastian Janikowski.
0: Remember, my guy, he interrupted you. How do you forget the greatest moment in NFL history? Nick Casario joins me via Zoom.
13: Driving around, listening to the show. I heard Dino's horrible song. Drink called me out yesterday. I appreciate the love. Wouldn't have shouted out Brad. Like, maybe he could have shouted out Quinn the car fixer. And glad to see that Alvin McGregor is behaving himself today. The Morrison interview was awesome. And I'm glad I was able to catch up with Lauren, because that picture he puts up, I'm in the background about 400 yards away.
14: Your son on himself. You know when you get hit so bad and you lose all your
15: body? Have you ever Googled athletes who pooped themselves? It's actually really funny.
0: No, James, no, that's not what I do. Your commentary in this segment is giving me diarrhea. What is your beef?
16: Hey, I've never had a cavity in my life. Oh, look what you have here.
17: My beef is with the Cars for Kids jingle. The song makes me hate children.
16: I'm out.
0: There you go.
1: Wait, he had something else.
0: What happened?
1: With that, I'm out. Oh, wait.
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0: Is Nick from Jersey?
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0: Bad Blood Smack, Magic, Greg Louganis, and Fred Mercury. HIV's not funny.
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33: What are the chances you are listening to this while drinking a nice hot cup of coffee? If so, don't let me stop you. For years, we've been reporting on the health benefits of coffee, and that's not going to stop today. A new study, this one out of Harvard School of Public Health, found that coffee and tea could help lower your risk of developing dementia. People who enjoyed 1 to 3 caffeinated cups a day saw the biggest impact. In addition to the caffeine, coffee contains hundreds of bioactive compounds that can influence inflammation, glucose metabolism, vascular function, and oxidative stress. It's also possible coffee drinkers might be doing other things that keep them healthy. Eating a more balanced diet, getting plenty of exercise, sleep, not smoking or drinking too much alcohol, and finally, staying socially active. I'm Dr. Sanjay Gupta, helping you live a better life.
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4: 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PJ Glasser, Pete Futak filling in for Pat Boyle and Brad Evans. And what a show we got for you for the next 5 hours. We thought coming into the day, Friday, you know, we're approaching August, talk some baseball, college football, NFL, and then we got the news drop of the day, LeBron James going to the Philadelphia 76ers. We will talk about that plenty throughout the show, but we'll also still talk some football. Excited to have Pete on the show with me today. I know Pete's a massive college football fan. I am as well. And we're talking the SEC as they just wrapped up media days in Tampa yesterday. Connor O'Gara going to join the show, talk some SEC with him. And we'll also keep you posted on what's going on tonight in Major League Baseball. We got a full slate. We got less than 2 weeks, about a week and a half until the trade deadline. So we'll update you on all the scores. And, of course, on a Friday, we will do a show favorite here on BetMGM Tonight, The List, as our guy Mike Montgomery always does a good job with that. But a lot to get into. Pete, great to be with you on a Friday, man. How you doing?
5: I'm doing fine. I understand you're a Bama fan, so I won't, you know, speak fast or anything like here. And like, but first, so we got the SEC stuff coming up later. But first of all, you know what? Not that we can't do 5 hours of sports talk and entertain America and be awesome, but hey, LeBron, thanks, dude. Appreciate it. Appreciate you, man. Nice going, putting that off the day. If only there was something to talk about. Now we get to talk about NBA basketball and the ultimate of hot stove moves. So pretty awesome stuff.
4: 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What do you make of the move from LeBron James going to Philly? So, Pete, we're going to dissect this from all different angles. My first question for you about this was when you first saw the notification that LeBron was going to the Sixers, what was your first initial gut reaction?
5: Really? Like, I thought it was wrong. And that just... you could see it coming because no one was going to pay him $50 million. No one was going to, you know, give him the everything he wanted. And then so like, okay, fine. He's not going to get the money that LeBron was getting at the for the lake with the Lakers. So, okay. So then what? He's going to go ring chasing at this point. And so what makes the most sense to go ring chasing? Kate Constable talked about this last night. What would make the most sense? Miami with Giannis. Okay. Well, it's Miami. He's trying to recapture the glory and it's Miami. Pretty awesome. And like, okay, well, you know, if you're not going to take the money and it's kind of an embarrassment to have to take a big gigantic pay cut, go to Cleveland because you're going to say, you know what, I'm going to finish where I started. And like, no one's going to care about the money at that point because now it's all about the I'm a Cleveland guy. I'm going to go back to Cleveland. They're this close. They're like a piece away from at least being possibly right in it. And LeBron would have been that guy maybe to be the missing piece. So as soon as you see Philly, it's like, all right, I guess. Like it felt a little Jordan Wizards to me. But all right, if you're Philadelphia, you just got better today. He's still pretty good. You know, he's still a piece. Doesn't have to be the guy there. So, okay, let's see what you got.
4: I was shocked, too. I never really considered Philly a true threat in the sweepstakes. Cleveland was definitely a factor. I thought all along, Pete, he was Golden State. That was the team from the beginning. I'm like, him and Steph both have four rings. They have a chance to win a fifth together. He's an hour plane ride away from his family in Los Angeles, stays out on the West Coast. Steve Kerr comes back. He gets to play with his friend. Like, I just thought it made sense for him to stay out there if he didn't go back home, finish where it started in Cleveland. I never bought Miami. He did those 4 years there. He's talked about how he treated that as his college years to get away from Northeast Ohio. He won his rings there. But Philly, you know, Rich Paul and listening to him on these podcasts and LeBron talking about, he's a big fan of Maxey. They get the trade for Jaylen Brown. And now all of a sudden what they were doing in the offseason, you know, Rich Paul was saying was intriguing to LeBron. I just never really bought it. Another part of this too, LeBron never struck me as a guy that I thought would go to one of these like sports crazed cities, right? Like Boston, New York, Philly, Chicago. Those four.
5: Yeah, Philly doesn't care about sports, do they? They're pretty tame. They're pretty rational. They're pretty even keel sports fans, and they're gonna be all right with this. Yeah.
4: Those four cities are just a little bit different than everybody else. And, you know, LeBron's played in L.A. He's played in Miami. He's played in Cleveland. Like, he hasn't played in one of these just sports towns where they live and breed their teams. And he never struck me as that kind of guy, especially at this part of his career. Like, at 42 years old, does he really want to have to deal with that media, with those fans every day? Because right now they're all ecstatic. They all love Trey Turner at the beginning of his contract. And real quick, they're turning out not to like him very much. It's kind of the same love-hate relationship with Embiid or Jalen Hurts. LeBron just never struck me as one of those guys, especially at this point in his career, where he'd go to one of those cities and want to deal with this. So look, if they're winning and they're winning championships, they're going to love him. He's going to be beloved and everything's going to be great. But if they're dealing with injuries and they're losing games and they're not living up to expectations, it's going to be rough. And more than anything, that was my reaction was, I'm shocked he's going to Philly, because I just did not think at this point he would go to a city like that.
5: Yeah, you know, and the thing that we'll talk about this in various ways, shapes, and forms going forward, but like, on the one hand, though, it is a sports-crazed city, and Philadelphia is nuts, but like, he's not the guy there. He's like the number three, maybe four. He's definitely the third guy in this mix, because all the lightning rod now is on Jaylen Brown as the guy. He's the star of this team if it's not Embiid. So if you're LeBron, like, if you're only going to take a two-year, $8 million deal, you can't get a quarterback in college for that now who's any good. So now you're going to, you know, he's taking this deal. So that's got to be a calculation that says, I'm a missing piece. I'm not the guy. He's not the go-to guy. So, like, where do you play him if you're the Sixers? But then if you really are going to take 2 years, $8 million, I know there's, you know, a second year he can do whatever he wants, and there's probably an option of various things to go with, and the contract's going to be strange. But if you're going to take that, what is it, the veteran minimum? I could be wrong on this. I thought it's like the whatever he could take. That's your team? Like you said, Golden State, he's probably making the calculation. First of all, the calculation of being close to family, probably not a positive. He probably wants to be far from the family. But the calculation that, okay, maybe Steph's not the guy anymore. Maybe Golden State doesn't have it anymore. Maybe they are far more than just a missing piece away. But like, take like the Timberwolves. He was never going to go to Minnesota because I'm from Minneapolis and who wants to live there? But like, there's your missing piece. Like, if you're talking about a team that could use a big guy who doesn't really play defense and because everyone else does, but can kind of be that, you know, senior figure to kind of handle everyone else and be the, you know, the leader of a team with a team where everyone else handles their own roles, Minnesota would actually have been the right fit. But maybe you wanted to get out of the West because he's like, we ain't beating the Spurs. We're not beating the Nuggets. We're not beating all the Lakers, potentially. All these other teams are the Thunder, obviously, and all these other great teams. Maybe he's looking at this saying, okay, Jaylen Brown, and if Embiid is healthy and Maxey's all, I mean, all of a sudden you can see him kind of be there playing a role, and maybe he is the last missing piece there to rock this thing up.
4: I mean, that's starting five on paper. Maxey, Brown, Edgecombe, LeBron, and Joel Embiid is pretty damn good. I mean, there's no arguments against that. But again, games aren't played on paper, and that's going to be a big discussion that we have here in the first hour. You bring up the economics of the decision that LeBron made. So it is a two-year, $8 million deal. He's making $4 million a year, which essentially is playing on the veterans minimum. And to put this into context, last year with Philly, he was making over, or with the Lakers, he was making over $50 million. So he took a pay cut of about $52 million with the Lakers to not play with them anymore, take the vet minimum to be a part.
5: So do we need to hold a bake sale here for him? Do we need to, like, you know, put a GoFundMe for LeBron to, like, you know, maybe so he can, like, you know, eat tomorrow so it's, he's going to be all right for himself? I mean, he's only a billionaire. I mean,
4: isn't that what's funny about sports contracts is we look at a guy only making $8 million. He's only making $8 million. Meanwhile,
5: well, he is. He's only making eight. I mean, seriously, Jalen Hurts is making the $55 million, like in Philly.
4: Yeah.
5: Like, he's not, I mean, you can't do that. You, like, that's nothing. That's couch cushion money for this. You're not lying. That's not money. But so maybe they're creating extra caps. So is, I know we're going off the rails here fast, or I am, but is Bronny still with the Lakers, right? He's still, he's not a Sixer yet.
4: He's not a Sixer
5: yet.
4: There
5: you go. So they got Bronny, so what do they need LeBron for?
4: And Bronny's been, he's been getting trolled a little bit on social media from what I'm seeing today. So I don't think he's going to go to Philadelphia, but who knows? LeBron still pulls a lot of strings in the league. PJ Glasser, Pete Futak here with you. 310-840-4910. Chime in. Do you think the Sixers are going to win the NBA championship this year? And P, that is obviously now the big question, is with the acquisition of LeBron James, when they acquired Jaylen Brown, that really made them a threat, right? It was still the Knicks and the Celtics were the two favorites in the East, but Philly was there. They were certainly in contention. But again, with the injury history of Embiid and never been able to trusting him, it was kind of just like what Philly had in years past. But instead of Tobias Harris and Paul George, you're getting Jaylen Brown, which is a big upgrade. Now you have all those guys, and on top of it, you get LeBron, who at this point is still a top 20, top 25 player in the league. So Philadelphia has four top 20, top 25 players in the NBA. Their odds continue to plummet. The Knicks are still slightly favored over them to win the Eastern Conference. But now after this move, how would you put it in terms of big picture for the 76ers? Do you think this team is good enough to win a championship?
5: Well, get them there. I mean, for the only thing that matters is getting in there healthy. I am not the NBA regular season's meaningless to me. I don't care. Like, just get in the tournament. Just be one of the top eight, and then let's go from there. It's 82 games. Who cares? Load manage them to death. Keep Embiid healthy. Keep LeBron healthy. And then all that really matters is the playoffs. Once you get there, as we've seen now, like, that's going to be everything, and that's going to be how they have to manage the season. Obviously, it's an entertainment product. You're going to want all those guys out there at once. Their Christmas Day is going to be all about the Sixers and LeBron and all that. But yeah, I mean, look, like you said, it's the rest of the team. I mean, because not only are you taking away Jaylen Brown, now you're getting Jaylen Brown, who's obviously awesome, you're taking him away from one of the teams that you're the rivals with. It's like almost, you know, saying you're taking, you know, Ray Allen a few years ago if you're the Sixers, or, you know, Kevin McHale in the mid-80s and you're the Sixers. So that is a big move to weaken your one of your biggest rivals and then obviously make yourself better. So if you're – look – but LeBron, is he going to be a detriment? He's a plus-minus disaster for people who care about that. I don't. I have a good friend who lives off his negative plus-minus and lives, you know, that's his life goal is to watch him fail and do that. But he is one of those guys who he's not going to really help you on defense in his own way, but he does add a lot. He carried them during the Houston series. He was good. He's a good basketball player. He's not Michael Jordan. You know, he's not ever going to be that guy. But he's obviously, like you said, he's a top 25-ish guy who you just added to the mix. And if you're Philadelphia, okay, let's say it doesn't work. If this doesn't work, like I mentioned before, it's not because LeBron's old and sucks. It's going to be because, you know, Embiid got hurt again or Jaylen Brown didn't get it done. It's going to be the younger guys. He does not have to be the number one guy. Whereas even if you went to Cleveland and you have a Donovan Mitchell, who's the alpha guy there, you would have still been the guy. Cleveland is his team. But, right, you know, had he gone to Miami, it'd still been Giannis's team. But in Philly, he can be the number three or four guy, where he can be the one who just sort of is the, you know, crazy big guy who can guard your fives or even like hang out in the perimeter. So he still can play. So all you did if you're Philadelphia is you just made yourself better for nothing. $8 million. I mean, you know, you and I could scrap that together somehow, maybe. But that's nothing in the NBA world. So Philly gets him on the cheap. So there's no real downside to doing this unless they add Bronny to the mix, and that just screws everything up. But
4: yeah, I mean, there's no question. If you're a Philly fan, or you're, I mean, if you're an front office person, like you've done your job. Now it's up to the players and the coaches to figure it out. But Pete, I think that's the biggest question I have. We've seen this in the last 10, 15 years, and feels like Kevin Durant is usually the guy that's a part of this, when he's going to his different teams and he gets traded on paper. We're like, man, this team's going to be so good on offense. They're going to win the next three championships. And it usually doesn't work out that way. So you have a lot of really good offensive players, Maxey, Embiid, Brett. Like, these guys all need their touches. LeBron at this point in his career, definitely willing to be a facilitator. And I think he wouldn't make this move if he wasn't comfortable in that role. He talked about it before making the decision that he doesn't mind taking a back seat. So I don't have to worry about him necessarily getting his touches. But that's kind of the issue Philly has had a little bit in the past, is with the emergence of Maxey, and you kind of almost have two MVP candidates with him and Embiid when they're both right. Those guys got to get their touches. They got to get their points. Now you got to add Jaylen Brown to the mix of this. Vijay Edgecombe showed he could be a very good player, had a great rookie season. There's only one ball to go around. So that's kind of the key, I think, for Philly.
5: So then do you make this unicorn of unicorn? I mean, like, the crazy part about it, the stat back when LeBron was really back in the day, was like, everyone forgets LeBron and Dwight Howard were like pretty much the exact same size, and Dwight Howard was this big underneath rebounding, you know, shot blocking god, and LeBron was doing his thing out on the perimeter. So you've got this, just, he's still big, he's still strong, he can still play. Do you bring, you let LeBron be the facilitator? So to your point, if you've got these guys who need the ball, then don't you start with LeBron and you let him be the quarterback of this whole thing and just say, okay, you're the one, you know, you're the one who's been around for a gajillion years. We're going to make you the one who decides how to facilitate this whole thing. All you got to do is stay between the 3-point lines. You don't have to really go underneath all that much and let everyone else do the work. And all of a sudden you've got, you know, one of the smartest players that ever played the game being the one who feeds it and distributes it to all these guys. But to your point is, if LeBron's got to be the guy who's got to take the 18 shots a game, now you got a little bit of a problem.
4: 1,000%. So yeah, and that's why I think LeBron going into this situation, he's as good of a player to do it because of the IQ part of it, like you were talking about. I mean, he's so smart on the basketball floor. He sees things before they develop. He's an extension of the coach out on the floor, and he can kind of direct traffic and senses, you know, this is a Maxey game, or this is an Embiid game, or maybe this is the kind of game where they're drawing too much attention to those guys, and maybe I have to go out and score 25 or 30 points. I think part of the reason he chose Philly was so that at this point in his career, he didn't have to be the guy every single night. And now that this starting lineup is so good, they can withstand injuries to really even two guys. Like, if Brown and Embiid get hurt, you still got Maxey to go with, right? So I think an Edgecombe, and then you got some pieces off the bench. So I think that's part of the reason why he definitely chose Philadelphia. Pete, another thing I'll say too about all this, you know, when people will break down this team and they'll talk about Philadelphia and their potential to win the East or to win the NBA Finals, I think if you like Philadelphia, you have to like their roster without Joel Embiid. You can't go into the season and you can't talk about Philly like, man, now that this team has all these pieces and they got Embiid, like, I think you have to forget about Embiid. I almost envision Philly as the Boston team that won it a couple years ago with Brown and Tatum, when they were the guys all season, Porzingis was in and out of the lineup, and then he came back late in the finals, and you kind of have that, like, cherry on top. Like, that's how you have to view it with Embiid, whereas you're almost expecting he's not going to be there, and if he is there, then it's great. But if you like Philly, the question you have to ask yourselves is Maxey, Edgecombe, Brown, and LeBron good enough to win the East or win the finals? I don't think it is. It could be, but, like, I'm not saying, like, with the starting five. I'm keeping Embiid out of this. Time and time again, we have had more than enough data. You can't trust him. He doesn't stay healthy. He's not going to be available night after night. He's not going to be effective. So you have to throw him out. And if you like the Sixers, you have to ask yourselves if those other four are good enough to win the East or the title. I don't think they are, but there certainly could be people that think so.
5: Well, see, here's where I know I am. I've always loved the NBA. I'm an NBA fan. I watch every moment of the playoffs. But I, again, as me, as an anti-regular seasonite, where, like, I don't care. Like, why are you playing, you know, Embiid, you know, 35 minutes in, you know, November? You don't need to. Just keep them in bubble wrap, and just all you need is these guys to be a healthy and find their roles by mid-April so they can get up to speed and then get in the playoffs and see what you can do. Because, you know, what did we learn from this last year where, you know, guys, you know, we get in the playoffs and all of a sudden you do have all these weird catastrophic injuries because the season's too long and these guys are all getting hurt left and right. Happened obviously to the Celtics, you know, a couple of years ago when Tatum goes 2 years ago when Tatum goes down with his Achilles. And, you know, obviously, you know, across the board, there's been massive injuries in the playoffs where even the guys who are able to come back, like an Ant Edwards who hurts his knee, you know, isn't quite the same. So really, it's just like, can you keep this group intact until you get there and just get the 5 seed? Like, look, the Knicks this year, you know, were they the 3? I want to say, were they?
4: Yep.
5: It was the three seed. Okay, so be the 3 or the 4. That's fine. You can. You don't have to be a 1 seed now. It's just you get in. It's who stays the healthiest, who survives, because the playoffs now are such a season unto itself, where it's so long and so intense that you're right, you don't need Embiid during the season. So if you're Philadelphia, you've got to know, okay, we've got a plan for how do we get to, say again, like April 15th with all these guys about as healthy as possible. Go ahead and load manage, you know, LeBron. I know it's going to make fans upset and all that kind of stuff. Well, I paid my money and my kid wanted to see LeBron and all that. But like, you got to think about your team and all these guys who are, like you said, you can't count on Embiid. Well, if he's 100% or 95% come playoff time, now you got everything in place. And that's where LeBron has been smart about this, where you mentioned Durant before. Well, Durant kept going to places where he was supposed to be the 1 or the 2. That's, you know, he's going to be the scoring superstar here. And it just kind of didn't work out, where now LeBron doesn't have to be that. But, and you also kind of mentioned, rightly so, where it's like, okay, so Embiid is fine for a while, but then he's not. That's when you get LeBron in. LeBron sits for a while, but Embiid's fine. Okay, that's where Embiid and Brown take over. So you just have to kind of manage the season quite right and figure out whose role works. And then hopefully you've got it all figured out. And then when it's time to go, go.
4: Going to talk much more about LeBron here in hour number one. Chime in, chime in with calls that you have, 310-840-4910, 310-840-4910. What are your thoughts on LeBron making the decision to go to Philadelphia? Do you think the Sixers now are an NBA Finals contender? Do you think they win the NBA Finals? PJ Glasser, Pete Futak here with you, BetMGM tonight, Westwood One Sports. When we come back, more LeBron conversation.
0: Breaking news. LeBron James has chosen to sign with the Philadelphia 76ers, joining Jaylen Brown in his final campaign. Can the King add another ring? Westwood One Sports.
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1: DJ Glasser, Pete Butak here with you, filling in for Pat Boyle and Brad Evans on a Friday. 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We're with you until 11 p.m. Eastern time, talking all things LeBron to Philly. Plenty of college football coming up on the show today. Connor O'Gara going to stop by 8:15 Eastern time. We'll dive into some NFL and some Major League Baseball as well. But let's continue talking about the King as he made his decision earlier today that he will be playing for his fourth and final team, the Philadelphia 76ers. He signs a two-year, $8 million deal, and now will team up with Tyrese Maxey, VJ Edgecombe, Jaylen Brown, and Joel Embiid, which is
2: Why does it seem like it's more than four? Because I'm used to, like, Shaq had like 12 teams he was involved. Maybe it's because LeBron went to Cleveland twice. I don't know why it seems like it. It just seems like he's been, like, Duranted or something, or he's been to like every team in the NBA or something. But you're right. I guess that is just the fourth team, right?
1: I agree with you. He's only been, it does feel more than four. I think it's because he has the two stints in Cleveland. And then a crazy trivia question too, Pete, is that the longest team he's been with has actually been the Lakers. He's been with them for 8 years. I think a lot of people would feel like it's been Cleveland, but it's actually been the Lakers that he's been the team with the longest, and now he'll head to Philadelphia.
2: And only the one title, right? Only the one correct. 2020 COVID year. You know, he won the weird tournament title. Yeah,
1: that's correct.
2: Right.
1: Has there ever been a bigger? So, what do you think? Has there ever been a bigger lock for the NBA schedule makers than to make Sixers, Knicks, and Thunder, Spurs opening night?
2: Right.
1: But then, as I was going to ask that question, I'm like, do they do that for Christmas? I mean, they could certainly do both. They could have them on opening day and they could do Christmas. I think that's definitely
2: a possibility. Well, probably Christmas now is now, and Netflix, didn't Netflix take, is just horning in on that with the NFL. So
1: yeah,
2: like, it's a little, true. You know, but you're right. Yeah. I mean, LeBron is going to be front and center where, you know, God forbid you buy tickets to any Sixers game for like the three games before Christmas, because LeBron's going to sit those to make sure that they're going to make sure he's ready to rumble for Christmas Day. It's a lot. I mean, look, he's still a thing. And so I will go two different directions with you on this. I will start with one question. It sounds crazy, and I have a friend who will actually kill me if he hears me saying this. Is LeBron still the face of the NBA? Because SGA plays in Oklahoma City. No one knows how to spell his name. No one knows how to say his name. It's not a big media market. He's just not out there as much. Jokic is the best player probably, but no, probably not. Wemby is probably there. Yeah, but didn't win it this year. He's going to be the face of the NBA very soon. Brunson's going to be it probably, at least in terms of marketing, over the next year. We're going to be plowed with, you know, different Brunson things. But when it comes to just worldwide stuff, the Jordan brand still rules all. But is LeBron still the biggest name in the NBA?
1: That's a good question. I think he might be. Curry was the other one that came to mind.
2: I'm not saying he's the best. I'm not saying he's the best player.
1: You could certainly make the argument, because if you're in New Zealand and you're asking them, name me three NBA players, a majority of New Zealanders are all naming LeBron James. Like, they're not giving you SGA. They're not giving you Jokic. I don't think. I think they're giving you LeBron. They might give you Curry. Maybe there's a chance they give you Wemby, but I still think globally.
2: Wemby and LeBron, Jokic are international, so they probably have some New Zealandites who are into them a little bit more, because there is an international flair to that. But like, they don't know who SGA is. They don't know, they don't get who Jaylen Brown is, right?
1: No. Yeah, he's certainly in the conversation. I saw somebody ask a good question too today on Twitter. When Philadelphia does their intros for their starting lineup, who do you think is the guy that gets announced last? Is it already LeBron? Does he get that honor? Do they give it to Embiid, Maxey? Like, who would get that last starting intro?
2: I think if you're going to be doing this right way, I think you start with LeBron, if it's a start, if they're all starting, if everyone's starting at once, I think maybe you start with Jaylen Brown and you end with LeBron. I mean, LeBron is still, look, I'm not going to say he's overrated or anything like this. I'm fully all Team Jordan when it comes to, I'm actually Jordan Kareem, you know, before LeBron and a whole lot of stuff, but he's still LeBron. He's still the biggest, you know, this is not a scenario too where you're getting Jordan with the Wizards or you're not getting Serena Williams in Wimbledon. The guy's still good. They're going to still expect him to actually be, you know, you mentioned before, a top 25 player. Even if he's not, even if he's a top 35 player, that's still awesome. He's still a real NBA player who, if he was like, say, 24 instead of, you know, 41, you'd be saying, okay, this is a kind of a big deal. Look at his stats from last year. Look what he produces. Look at who this guy is. You know, okay, fine. He can't run like he used to, but that's comparative to his past greatness. He's still a really good basketball player. So, like, you know, in terms of hype, in terms of everything else, yeah, he's not going to win the MVP this year, but I think respect-wise, yeah, maybe he gets the last guy out. At least at night one. Opening night, LeBron will be the last guy who comes out.
1: Because he's going to get the loudest intro. You know what I mean? He chose them. Like, Jaylen Brown got traded there. LeBron chose to go to Philadelphia. They definitely love Maxey, but I agree with you. I think especially for those early games when the fan base will be so excited, that building will be so electric. They're going to make the most noise for LeBron. I think there's a chance that he could potentially be the last guy announced for starting intros. But
2: that's a fantastic point, by the way. That is a fantastic point that, like, the if you're – like you mentioned that before, like he's never really been in a crazy – sports market. Miami is not a sports market unless you have a winning team. LA, it's yes, the Lakers are everything. And that really is the one team that sort of captivates everyone.
1: Dodgers
2: are close. Exactly. Mm-hmm. But like the Lakers have always been like that's the Showtime era. The Lakers just rule all because you do have Shaq and Magic and Kareem and Kobe and you know it's just a bigger thing. But that's it. The LA fans are obviously fickle. So he is going to his first true. I mean, Cleveland's a sports mad town, but like they're Cleveland. So this is it. But he, like you said, he chose them. And sports fans tend to be real big fans of anyone who's like, you're picking me. You know, it's like in college, it's like, you know, they love their new recruits because you chose my school, forgetting that they're getting NIL money now. But like, you're right. He's going to be given a free pass because he is LeBron and because he did pick Philadelphia over a Miami or a Boston or a Minnesota or anybody else.
1: 100%. So, I mean, look, they're going to make a lot of noise for Jaylen Brown too. They're going to make the most though for LeBron. There's no question. I am interested to see how that plays out in starting intros.
2: Until he sucks. If LeBron sucks, then that ends so fast in Philadelphia. If all of a sudden he can't play anymore and if he has the plus minus with Philadelphia that he does, what he did with LA, you know, in a weird sort of quirk, I think, again, it's a kind of a bad stat, but it still makes sense. Like, all of a sudden, yeah, the Philly fans are not going to be, but as long as they're winning, everything's beautiful in their world.
1: Now, Pete, you said a couple different times here to start the show that you are a Jordan guy, and I'm with you. I think MJ's the GOAT. There's really nothing LeBron can do for me in this next year, even two, to surpass that. I assume you have the same thought. And then my other question on top of that would be, was there a team that he could have gone to that maybe swayed your opinion?

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2: The most from LeBron being there. I kind of think it's going to be Embiid a little bit. You're making that Dwight Howard comparison just a little bit with the fact that they are the same size, essentially. And we think of Dwight in his prime as just this absolute monster, grabbing all these rebounds, getting all these dunks. And at this point in his career, with the situation he's going to be in, he's definitely kind of going to lean into more of that assist rebounding type role. And again, with Embiid being cautious of that and giving him extra nights off and not playing him as many minutes in the regular season, I think Joel's going to benefit from that tremendously. I think the other guys will as well, but I certainly think his addition will be the most, will pay the most dividends for Embiid. Is there a guy that you had in mind?
3: Yeah, so I guess I'll flip your question a little bit. Is now it kind of frees everyone else up. Because you know, if LeBron can do anything, he can still rebound and he can pass. So like even if he's not scoring a ton and even if he's not going to guard anyone from the perimeter anymore, you could still stick him on your 6'10", 7-foot big dude underneath and let Embiid kind of roam a little bit more. And or you can put him out on the perimeter and just be a big guard that just he's never going to stay with a Brunson or anybody like that. But you can kind of put him anywhere and he'll still find a way to get rebounds and do certain things. So he does take the pressure off for everyone else. Like you said, at the very least, everyone in the how about from a media and attention standpoint? Now, Embiid, it's always been like, well, when is Embiid? Embiid's an MVP player, but he only played, 96 games or so in the last 3 years, something like that. So now the attention's not fully on him. The media, every game is going to flock to LeBron. That's going to be every time. He's going to be the first one up to the podium. What do you think about this? What do you think about that? So at the very least, he takes the pressure off Jaylen Brown. Because if he doesn't go to Philadelphia, the media obviously goes right to Jaylen Brown, goes right to Embiid first. And now they don't have to be the guys who have to be the face of the franchise to be the first one anybody talks about. Because even though LeBron's not going to be the number one guy in this team, that's who the media is going to want to hear from each and every time out.
2: All right, when we come back, we're going to continue talking LeBron here on BetMGM tonight. After he goes to Philly, are we going to see any corresponding moves from other teams? Is this the big last domino that we get in the NBA offseason? Where does Philadelphia rank in the pecking order right now in the Eastern Conference and also in the entire NBA? We'll discuss that to wrap up hour number one. PJ Glasser, Pete Futak here, BetMGM tonight, Westwood One Sports.
4: Breaking news. LeBron James has chosen to sign with the Philadelphia 76ers, joining Jaylen Brown in his final campaign. Can the King add another ring? Westwood One Sports.
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9: A better life with Dr. Sanjay Gupta.
10: Even for people who fall asleep easily, staying asleep can be difficult. You wake up, your mind starts to race, you can't turn those thoughts off. Sleep experts say there are a few things you can try. Cognitive shuffling. That's when you choose a random, impersonal, non-emotional word. Then for each letter of that word, think of as many words that begin with each letter as you can before moving on to the next one. It distracts your brain from stress. It also mimics the fragmented thought patterns that usually occur as you drift off to sleep. Sensory grounding is something else. That's when you work through things you can hear, feel, see, smell, or taste. That helps you to be in the moment instead of dwelling on the past or the future. Or just do a mental walkthrough of a place you know well. Familiar but neutral imagery that can calm the brain. I'm Dr. Sanjay Gupta, helping you live a better life.
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0: When the game goes live, the conversation turns up. 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
1: LeBron James to the Philadelphia 76ers. 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
2: We've got to get back to the stadium conversation, though. The best stuff is usually off the air. And
1: it is.
2: Northwestern Stadium's just right around the corner for me right here, right now. The new stadium's been crazy. We have to have a quick segment at some point where we're talking about stadiums before, because that was pretty interesting stuff.
1: We do. I love a good stadium conversation. I've been to all 30 MLB ballparks, Pete. So I've done all those.
2: Wow.
1: I've been to about half the NFL, college football. I need to get to some. I've been to like a little half the SEC and all those sorts of things. But yeah, I'm, you know, like
2: we'll get back on topic. We'll get back on LeBron in a second here. But real quick, what have you not done? I don't want to say bucket list because that means you're going to die. What's the stadium that you need? You're like, I got to see this stadium first.
1: It's Allen Fieldhouse, Kansas basketball game. I gotta get there. I'm a big college guy. Football, basketball. I've heard that is like the St. Andrews of college basketball. So that would probably be one for me. What about you?
2: I didn't even think about that. Cameron Indoor, I would like to be at in some point. I've never been there. Outson Stadium for me. It's too tough to get to Oregon, but that's apparently like one of the coolest settings. I've never seen a game at Washington. But my problem is during the season, I'm sitting there, you know, dealing with every game at once. So right. I can't really travel as much as I like. But Allen Fieldhouse is supposed to be insane. And yeah, that's one of those things you just have to go do, obviously.
1: 1000%. Austin's a good call, too. I definitely like to go there and see an Oregon game for sure. We'll talk some SEC coming up in about 10 minutes, previewing the SEC. They wrapped up media days yesterday in Tampa, and should be a really fun league this year. Excited to break that down with Pete. But Pete, let's wrap up our hour one conversation on LeBron. So we've broken down all the angles of what it means for the team and maybe how the rotations are going to look and the adversity that they could face and all those sorts of things. At BetMGM right now, from an odds standpoint, the Knicks, the defending champs, they're still the favorites to win the East. They're plus 350, Philly's plus 400, and then Boston is plus 500. And then in the NBA Finals market, OKC and San Antonio are co-favorites, plus 275 to win the title, followed by the Knicks at plus 900, and then the Sixers at plus 950. So as you would imagine with the Jaylen Brown move and then this LeBron move, Philly's odds just continue to plummet. I'm sure people will continue to bet them throughout the day and throughout the next couple of days with all the excitement. But realistically, would you make any bets on Philadelphia, whether it would be to win the East or to win the NBA title?
2: Win the East, yes. Win the NBA title, no. I don't believe the Knicks feels like a one-off. I could be wrong. They could win the next 10 titles or something. I love them. That's a fun team. I hope they keep rolling. But they just kind of feel like the Mavericks of several years ago where they got there. Okay, or the Detroit Pistons that one year when everything kind of fit right. Because there's no way Brunson can stay in one piece for forever playing like this. He gets beaten up too badly. Everything kind of went right at once for them this year. They just seem to have the right mix, the right attitude, the right feel. Everything was perfect. Everything was hitting on all cylinders. And it seems sort of like one of those teams that, unlike, you know, NBA teams sometimes do where they win one. It's like, okay, here comes the run. Even OKC where, you know, they got that injury problems this year and then the Holmgren issue when game time hit. But that seems like one of those teams that's going to come back fast. So, excuse me, but in terms of winning it all. So, like, I do think that Philadelphia can win the East only because now, again, like we mentioned before, Boston's weakened. You took, if not their best player, their second best player. If you're not buying the Knicks, which I don't really buy into them, then if you believe in Detroit, if you believe in Cleveland, there's still some good teams in there. Halliburton's going to come back at some point with Indiana. I don't know if that's going to make all the world of difference to get him back to, you know, the NBA championship level status. But certainly at this point, if you're saying everyone's starting five is intact and ready to rumble in the playoffs, yeah, how can you not say, yeah, the NBA, that the Sixers are at least going to be right there in with it? I just think, I know it didn't happen this year, but this is such a young Spurs team. It's going to learn from this. And I don't think they're going to be like the Orlando Magic when they had the 1 year and all of a sudden they kind of wet themselves against Houston and that was it. I think, okay, they're going to learn from this. Wemby and this bunch is going to get older, wiser, and better, and OKC's not going anywhere. So I don't think whatever's coming out of the East is beating one of those two, but certainly to get to the NBA Finals, how can you not say at this point, if you've got this group starting five healthy, which is not a given, how can you not at least say, yeah, the Sixers are at least in the mix?
1: I totally agree. No interest in betting them to win the title. I think the Spurs and Thunder are still clear better teams. I would trust them way more. East, though, it does feel like the Knicks could be a one-off. I mean, look at the run that they went on, Pete. They won 12 straight games. They won just about all of them by double digits. They were shooting the crap out of the ball every single night. They were making all their three-pointers. It just isn't us. It just felt like it was their year. Like you said, kind of everything came together. And then the rest of the East, you know, like you said, Boston got worse. Kawhi probably ends up going to the Raptors, but that right now we don't know. The Pistons were a fraud last year.
2: Speaking of injury problems, there's your guy who's not going to play more than 5 minutes. Forget Embiid. You know, Kawhi, right. The Raptors,
1: +800.
2: Lasts more than 10 minutes.
1: +800 if you like the Raptors to win the Eastern Conference. All right, we're going to take a quick timeout here. BetMGM tonight. When we come back, a little college football conversation. We're talking SEC, PJ Glasser, Pete Futak here, Westwood One Sports.
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9: 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The entire hour one, we talked about LeBron James to Philadelphia. We will touch on that later on in the show, but now it is time to talk some football and talk some college football. We got Pete Futak on the show. We got to take advantage. We got to talk some football. And today we'll talk some SEC. They just wrapped up media days in Tampa. And Pete, I think the SEC could get wild this year. Right now, if you look at the betting market, two teams are odds-on favorites. They're minus money to make the playoff, Georgia and Texas. Then you have about four teams that are all grouped together, Bama, A&M, LSU, Ole Miss, that are all kind of in that one plus 140, plus 150 range. You got Oklahoma that's kind of right there. Tennessee's got to replace their quarterback. They got some questions, but they're certainly in the mix. So as usual, the SEC should be very competitive. But you do have your two teams at the top, Georgia and Texas, that it seems like people will be gunning for this season. What's your biggest storyline heading into the season for the SEC? Is it Arch in Texas? Is it Kiffin in LSU? Is it something else? What would be your biggest storyline?
19: They hate the Big Ten. And look, the whole media days was basically the SEC being like, stay calm, all is well. We it just means more. We love college football. We're still really good at this. And I was screaming this for years, and it's finally kicking in. The moment, just wait until Alabama figures out that Purdue makes more money than it does in media rights. The Big Ten makes so much money. They have all the big media markets. And what's happening now? You've got like the top five, like Texas and Georgia are going to be in someone's top five here and there, you know, across the board. But honestly, the top four teams in the country in some way, shape or form are going to be Ohio State, Oregon, Indiana, and Notre Dame. Georgia and Texas are good. They ain't that. They're not quite at that level now. So like you said, part of the problem is everyone watches the SEC because they do get the biggest ratings. Everyone watches Alabama, Georgia, or whatever the big gigantic game is. And so then everyone just assumes, oh, wow, you know, Alabama beat Georgia or vice versa. Oh, my gosh, look at the gauntlet that's happening. And then what happened was they play real teams in the college football playoff, and they just get thunder dunked on. I mean, the last 3 years, the SEC is 2-7 against Power Four programs in the college football playoff, and the two wins came from Texas. So, like, it's one of those things where Georgia's still really awesome. Texas is really awesome. Alabama's awesome. These things go in cycles. The SEC is still awesome. It's going to bounce back. One of those teams is going to win a national championship again, maybe this year. That's the big story, is they need to prove now, because now we're talking 3 years and running where the SEC has not made a blip of noise in the college football playoff, that they got to prove that the Big Ten isn't running away with this at this point.
9: Yeah, I mean, look, there's no question the Big Ten definitely has the more top-heavy teams this season. You mentioned the Big Three, Oregon, Ohio State, and Indiana. Has it still registered? Like, is it calibrated that you have to consider Indiana as, like, one of the big boys, Pete? I go through all these schedules, right, and I'm looking at these Big Ten teams, and I'm like, all right, that's a tough game at Oregon, Michigan at home, Indiana, and then I'm like, oh, wait, they got to go to Bloomington. Like, they're probably going to lose that game. Has it still registered for you yet? I know we're talking SEC, but real quick on Indiana, has it registered when you look at Indiana on a schedule that, like, oh, yeah, all of a sudden that's probably a game that somebody's going to lose?
19: Yeah, it's because it's now the thing. It's welcome to the new world where NIL money matters. It's the craziest thing. Indiana has the largest living alumni base in the country. Like all Indiana grads don't die, basically. And so they're all still alive and they're all funding the football program. And you have the Mark Cubans of the world who help and everything. It's a beautiful campus, awesome place to be. And so, like, all of a sudden you can go from, you know, 0 to 100 miles an hour in a blip, because everything is there for Indiana to be awesome. And that's, to take this back to the SEC, and your Alabama Crimson Tide. That's the problem. It's not that Alabama got rocked in the college football playoff. It's that it just offends all sensibilities that it was to Indiana. Really? We lost to that team? And the problem with Indiana on a national scale is if you're a Tennessee, if you're a USC, if you're a Nebraska, if you're a, quote, football school, as I'm using air quotes here, and you see Indiana all of a sudden winning, well, if you're Kentucky and you're being like, well, why can't we do that? If you're this, like, everyone's like screaming, well, if Indiana's doing this, why can't we're the football school? Why can't we do? But this happens. Florida State under Bobby Bowden, you know, back in the early 1980s, all of a sudden they went from nothing to great. Miami went from nothing to great in a hiccup. You know, I was at Wisconsin when Barry Alvarez took over. They weren't obviously a national championship program, but they all of a sudden were the worst program in America to a team that won the Rose Bowl. You can changes fast, but yeah, it is a little weird. And the big problem that I don't think that you could see us through SEC media days this week, and we can ask Connor O'Gara this in a few minutes, is that the SEC has not come to grips with it. It's like, okay, that was cute, yep. Indiana, that was fun. Now, you know, go wait for basketball season and go enjoy yourself from here on. But the problem is, everyone forgets Indiana only lost one regular season game in the first year of Cignetti, and then they lost in the college football playoff to Notre Dame. And then last year, they went undefeated, obviously. So this program is not going anywhere.
9: They are not. And I love the addition of Josh Hoover. He's one of my favorite quarterbacks. I think going with Cignetti is going to be perfect. So they're going to be really good again. A quarterback that everybody's talking about again this year is Arch Manning. I find Texas, Pete, so fascinating. Last year, it was all speculation. We had seen him in glimpses. He would come in for Ewers, and they'd use him in some run packages here and there. We saw him in mop-up duty. But last year was really that first year where he was the guy, and he was the favorite to win the Heisman. Texas was the number one team. They were the favorites to win the title. Everybody was giving him everything. They thought they were going to be great, and he was going to be great. They open up the season in Columbus. That defense eats him alive. He gets injured middle of the year. They start to look good late, but they can't make the playoff. And it feels like this year we're doing the same song and dance all over again. And multiple people, everything I read, listen to, oh, this is the Arch is going to look this year what he was supposed to look like last year. And they could be right. He might. I'm not as big of an Arch guy as a lot of other people are. I think he's a good quarterback. I don't think he's a great quarterback. I would take a couple others over him. But where are you on Arch and Texas going into this season?
19: Arch is the one of ones. He's it. And he was great over the second half of last season. Some guys just take a minute. Like, we're so used to now, you know, freshman guys or some occasional guys just come off from out of nowhere and they rock right away. These guys are so, you know, coached and they've gone through all the camps and everything. And you mentioned that part of the problem with Arch Manning was they did go to Ohio State to start the season, and they went against the best defense in America right out of the gate. And shock of shocks, Arch Manning could, in his first game as the real starter with all the pressure in the world, could not get by that NFL defense in Columbus, Ohio. And all of a sudden, oh, Arch sucks. Oh, he's not it. And then he kind of struggled. I think it was against UTEP the next week. And then it's like, all right, this isn't happening. He beat Oklahoma. He beat Texas A&M. He was pretty good over the as he cut through the cycle. He just needed a lot of reps, needed a lot of at-bats. There, you cannot find anybody within Texas to have one negative word about him. He's got the size. He's got the smarts. He's humble. He's kind of got that Manning sort of, you know, self-effacing humor. He's just the guy. He's got all the tools that you would want an NFL quarterback, and he's got the personality to go along with it. And you could kind of start to see it come together as of last year. The other thing he didn't have last year was a running game. Texas could not run the ball at all. And they solved that problem this year through the transfer portal. Better offensive line. You get Hollywood Smothers and a pretty good group of running backs there to help take the pressure off. They got him, Cameron Coleman, and some great wide receivers. So all the tools are there. So now there's no excuse for Arch Manning to not look awesome. I think he was, honestly, on just tools alone, You wouldn't have been number one last year because Mendoza still probably goes one over him just because you would have gone number. He'd have been a New York Jet right now had he come out last year. And there's still not a certainty that he comes out next year. He might be a Manning and do what Arch and Peyton did. I'm sorry, Eli and Peyton did and stay for his entire college career and stick around Texas for another year or so. But he is the real deal. He's not all hype. He is about as grounded and solid as they come.
9: You know what's really interesting if you're looking at Texas from a betting standpoint? At BetMGM, their win total is 9.5. Over 9.5 wins for Texas is plus 105. So if you think Texas is winning double-digit games this season, that's plus money. What I think is interesting is Texas to make the college football playoff is minus 180. So, like, I know Texas' schedule is really tough. They play Ohio State. They play at A&M. They're at Tennessee. Red River against OU. Ole Miss at home. At LSU. Like, they got some tough games. But as we know, there hasn't been a 9-3 at-large team make this 12-team playoff. And I just think it's interesting that they're minus, but they're plus 105 to go over 9.5 wins. So would that be a bet for you, over 9.5 wins for Texas? Do you think with that schedule they can get to 10 wins or 11 wins this season?
19: Yeah, they can. It's kind of crazy, though, because like you said, you know, the College Football Playoff Committee is a bunch of record rankers. You got to get to 10 wins because it's an easy thing for them to justify. And it comes down to really right out of the gate, can they win at home against Ohio State? Had they played Ohio instead of Ohio State last year, they're in the College Football Playoff. They lose to Florida, who played great. And that's, you know, you read off all those other teams. Well, why did they not get in the College Football Playoff last year? A loss to the Gators. That knocked them out because that was 9-3. But then they started to start getting better and better and better. They beat A&M by double digits. You know, that at the end of the year, they were a pretty good team. But like you said, Ohio State's going to start the season as pretty much everyone's number one team. That offense is just unfairly good for the Buckeyes. At Tennessee, dangerous game, obviously. But if you're Texas, you got to win that SEC opener. If you're a national championship team, you should be able to beat this Tennessee team. Oklahoma, you mentioned it before, that is a dangerous team. But the weird part about Red River is that game kind of becomes its own little separate entity. Remember, Oklahoma lost Red River last year, and they still ended up making the College Football Playoff. Florida, Ole Miss, Mississippi State, those are home games. You got to take those down. At Missouri, it's Missouri. Take that down. LSU is the problem. We haven't talked about this yet. This can be a whole segment to itself. That's the team. That is the SEC team to be freaked out about if you are a Georgia, an Alabama, or a Texas, because this is going to rock up fast. Arkansas, you're not worried about in Texas. But, like, the problem is, in November, you've got three of your last four games on the road. So it's not easy, but, yeah, this is about a 10-2 team, but it really would help if they can beat Ohio State early on.
9: I'm glad you brought up LSU because I was going to go to them next. Because, again, I think SEC storylines, Arch Texas, Kiffin, and LSU, those are probably the two biggest things people are monitoring this season. Kiffin leaves that situation in Oxford, Pete. He probably could have stayed there for life. He was building that thing into a juggernaut. They made the playoffs last year. He takes the money. He goes to Baton Rouge, and they call him the Portal King for a reason. He brings in all this talent. But much like Texas, they got a tough schedule. The thing for LSU, though, their hardest games are at home this year. Clemson, A&M, Bama, and Texas are probably the four toughest teams they play. Ole Miss is going to be a tough game, and certainly with Kiffin going back, that's going to be tricky. But you could argue their toughest games, their four toughest, are at home this year, which is definitely key in Baton Rouge. It sounds like you really like LSU. So for all the people tuning in, because they got a new coach, all this turnover on the roster, what is it about the Tigers that you like so much?
19: I'm just putting it out there, and, you know, I will deny I ever said it if it doesn't happen. This has the exact same feel. It's kind of like Saban going to Alabama light. It's not quite that, but there was that kind of feeling that Alabama was kind of treading water for a while, and things weren't working. As a power program, it just seemed like it needed a tweak more than a complete overhaul. Saban comes in, has a kind of a rough first season, and then kaboom. So we'll talk about Bama in a second, about how that, you know, worked out for them. But Lane Kiffin comes in, and you already had a great defense. With the crazy part about it is, under Brian Kelly, whose offenses were rocking and rolling always at Notre Dame, he couldn't get his offense going last year. So now you get Kiffin to fix that with Sam Levitt coming in. And like you said, the Portal King, they basically got anyone they wanted. So the thing about Lane Kiffin is, you mentioned Ole Miss. Ole Miss is not a good football program. It's kind of Vanderbilt on steroids over the, you know, the history of this program. It's not one of those programs that was a traditional powerhouse by any means. They don't have they have a lot of money they can spend there. It's obviously a big program. It's not at the level of a Georgia, Alabama, or a Texas, or an LSU. So there's a hard ceiling that Ole Miss was going to run up against. And so you have Kiffin, who, here's a guy who, you know, 1 year at Tennessee, when Tennessee was really floundering, had the one good year at Tennessee during a problem there, goes, takes a better gig at USC, Reggie Bush sanctions hit, and all of a sudden everything kind of unravels from there, goes to Florida Atlantic, who never won anything and still hasn't after he left, has a couple of 11-win seasons and turns them into a Conference USA powerhouse, and then takes over an Ole Miss program. It was okay, not great, and all of a sudden has one of the best eras since the 1960s. So he's one of those guys who, because he's just that good a coach, he almost doesn't get the credit for it because he's Lane Kiffin and everyone's annoyed by him. But now you've got Lane Kiffin, who's bound by nothing. He's got all the resources, everything is at his disposal at a program that expects national championships and it's got a proven track record. I think this team, maybe if it's not this year, it's coming fast because this is going to be the right guy at the right program at the right time.
9: I can't wait to see what Sam Levitt looks like in that system. His freshman year with ASU when they made the playoff with Scataboo, he was great. He would show glimpses of greatness. And then last year was hobbled by injuries. ASU had a tough year. Now he goes to that offense. Kiffin brings his OC with him, Charlie Weiss Jr. I like the fact, too, Pete, that he kept the defensive coordinator that was there with Kelly, Blake Baker. I thought he was really good, yep, transforming that defense after the year that Jaden Daniels won the Heisman. They were just giving up 40 points every single week. That defense was atrocious. But, yeah, LSU, man, they're so interesting. You're so right about Kiffin. Because of all the antics and how unlikable he is to so many, it really takes away from what a great coach he is. Because to your point, every place he goes, especially recently in college football, he turns them into a winner. And now you're landing at truly one of the best jobs that you can with all the talent in that Louisiana area and the NIL and the money that LSU has. He should be able to win there. Again, that schedule is tough. They opened the season week one against Clemson, but all their toughest games, man, Texas, Bama, A&M, and Clemson, you got to figure a lot of those games are going to be at night.
19: They don't get Georgia. They don't get Oklahoma. And you, like you said, Clemson, they'll roll. Clemson's not that great. I'm not a believer in Ole Miss that they're going to do this again. But like you said, that's one of those games you can see a loss just because it's the cheeky SEC types with the SEC. Really seriously, the SEC opener sending Kiffin back into Oxford. That's going to be pretty amazing. Texas A&M's dangerous. Like you said, home game. Kentucky, they got to beat. Mississippi State, they got to beat. Auburn is dangerous. That's a fun road game. They should win that. Week off before hosting Alabama, you can win that. You can beat Texas at home. Tennessee, they're better than. Arkansas, they're better in. I mean, this is a college football playoff or bust team. So to go back to your original question, yeah, 9.5 win total. I will take that chance that they go over. And if they don't, kind of a disappointing season because all of a sudden you have an LSU team that has a lot better talent. They have as much talent as anybody in the SEC right now.
9: It's very true. Again, right now, BetMGM +140 for LSU to make the college football playoff. We're going to take a timeout here on BetMGM tonight. PJ Glasser, Pete Futak, talking SEC, Westwood One Sports. We come back. We'll break down more of these teams. We'll look at Georgia, Alabama, and keep rolling through the Southeastern Conference. Don't go anywhere.
0: Breaking news. LeBron James has chosen to sign with the Philadelphia 76ers, joining Jaylen Brown in his final campaign. Can the King add another ring? Westwood One Sports.
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1: Welcome back. PJ Glasser and Pete Futak here with you. BetMGM Tonight filling in for Pat and Brad on a Friday night. We continue to talk SEC football. We discussed Texas and LSU in the previous segment. Now it's time to talk about the two-time defending SEC champions, and that is the Georgia Bulldogs, who once again should be really good this year. They are plus 310 at BetMGM to win the SEC, and Georgia is plus 900 to win the national championship. They have Gunnar Stockton coming back at quarterback, and Pete, it feels like Kirby did a really good job retaining the talent on his roster this year, and kind of feels like one of those old school Saban or Kirby teams in terms of he's got a lot of those homegrown guys that have been with them for a couple years. They've developed as freshmen and sophomores. Now they're ready to go as upperclassmen. They do lose a lot of skill position players, but it's Georgia, so they should be good. You know, they'll always have a good defense. But what intrigues me about Georgia this year, especially in the regular season, man, last couple years, their schedule has been brutal, especially 2 years ago when they had to go on the road to Bama and Ole Miss and Texas. And that was a nasty schedule. This year, they do have the road trip to Tuscaloosa. They also have to go on the road to Ole Miss as well, but they avoid a lot of the other big boys in the conference. So there's a good chance Georgia could go 10-2, 11-1 this year in the SEC. I do think they get back to Atlanta this year, but what are your thoughts on the Dogs upcoming this season?
2: All of it. And so what you kind of alluded to, and it's kind of the weird thing, you asked in the last segment, okay, you know, what, you know, Alabama and Georgia and the SEC, here's the difference. And it's Georgia's problem is like Alabama's problem, is that they don't have the sure thing top 15 draft pick guys anymore. They've got a lot of talent, at least at the moment. They've got a lot of talent, certainly. But when they were rocking and rolling, winning national championships, when Alabama was rolling under Saban, you just knew every year there were going to be like five guys hovering around the first round. You don't really have that with this Georgia team. And you don't have any explosive factor with a passing game. And you have the worst, like literally, it was the worst pass rush in the SEC last year. And there are all these different flaws. And they won the SEC championship. Like it just, it was a team that just didn't have a whole lot of things that went perfectly right. And yet, when they had to, they got on the field with Alabama, and Alabama looked like they shouldn't, you know, gotten off the bus against them. But you forget, and you brought this up, is that you have the two-time defending SEC champion, and because they got rocked out of the college football playoff right away in each of the last two seasons, you kind of forget that they were really, really close to staying on an epic run right now, and they're still awesome. So at the very least, you throw Georgia into the mix of the teams that, yeah, they should be there because, again, last year they won the SEC championship. And this year, they seem to have fixed the glitch because the party line last season was this defense has talent, it's good, but it's so young, and they just can't seem to find the explosiveness in the backfield. Well, now they're older, and now they seem to be better. Gunnar Stockton is not going to get the credit because he's not Arch Manning. He's not, you know, Trinidad Chambliss. He's not Lenora Sellers, you know, or Carr or Dante Moore, or one of these guys who's going to be, you know, one of these top first round draft pick type of guys. But he's really good. He's really accurate. And he does have a running game. The offensive line's going to be a little better. And like you said, with the schedule, don't have to play LSU, which we talked about them before being awesome. Don't have to play Texas. Don't have to play Texas A&M. The only issue is the Florida game is going to be in Atlanta this year, so that's going to be kind of like a home game. Fine, the cocktail party is not in Jacksonville. At Ole Miss, I'm not worried about that too much. South Carolina, I do think, is that's going to be the one that's going to might trip them up because this is going to be a much better Gamecock team this year. It's late in the season, dog days of the year. I think the Dogs probably maybe 10-0 by this point. That's a dangerous one. But, again, 11-1, get them in the college football playoff. Anything less would be a shocker.
1: Yeah, Georgia always has one of those games every single year, whether it's like a South Carolina or Kentucky. It's the, you know, they're a big favorite, and they let one of those teams hang around longer than they should. I could definitely see that.
2: And then they win, though.
1: Little game. They do win. They do usually win those games, which is kind of think how that game's probably going to go. But you're right. South Carolina could definitely give them a scare late in the season, second to last week before they play Georgia Tech. But yeah, we're simpatico on Georgia. I like them as well. I actually think Gunnar Stockton's worth a look to win the Heisman Trophy too because of the favorable schedule. I think they'll win a lot of games. I mean, Pete, he was right in the middle of the race, middle of the season before he kind of tailed off a little bit towards the end. And so other guys ascended, certainly Mendoza being one of them, and ends up winning the award. But I think Stockton at like that 20-1 price is a pretty good buy on the Georgia quarterback. And he should be a factor again this year to win the award. You bring up Alabama, who's their toughest game on the schedule. They have a road trip to Tuscaloosa. Kirby has never beaten the Tide in the regular season, which is still crazy to think about. He's been at Georgia for 11 years. He'll try and end that streak this year. But Bama, again, their schedule on paper, not nearly as hard as it's been these last couple years. They get Florida State again this year after losing to them week one. They get the Seminoles at home. Auburn games at home, which is always just, I mean, as big of a difference as you could have. When it's a Jordan Hare, terrifying, and Bryant Denny usually.
2: By the way, two teams that didn't go to a bowl game last year. That's good. The Florida State game got so memory dumped so hard by the College Football Playoff Committee. But yes, go on.
1: That's a great point. Yeah. And then Georgia, they get it home. Tennessee will not be easy on the road. That hasn't been a tough game for them. That's been a tough game for them the last few trips there to Knoxville. A&M at home, LSU on the road. But overall, schedule should be pretty favorable for the Tide. Their win total is also at 9.5. And for them to make the playoff, it is plus 150. We were talking a little bit about this off the air. So I am an Alabama grad. A couple of buddies of mine, you know, still work for the team and they're around the area. They're on the message boards and they follow it a lot closer than I do. Pete, to me, it's simple. I mean, I think the two biggest question marks for them coming into the season are quarterback and offensive line. As you know, all the top teams right now in college football from a betting standpoint, like all the top favorites to win the national championship, they all have proven quarterbacks. We've all seen at least a year of college football from them, whether it's Saiyan, Arch Manning, CJ Carr, Hoover, Dante Moore, go down the list. All these top teams, we've seen their quarterback play. Alabama's we haven't. Keelon Russell's a redshirt freshman. I think he ends up being the starter, but he's never played a snap. Austin Mack came in for Ty Simpson in the Rose Bowl when he got hurt, but he really hasn't played either. So that's really the big unknown for Alabama is they don't have a quarterback that we've really seen. And then the offensive line, they got to replace a big bulk of that offensive line. They lose six guys from last year's team to an O-line that wasn't great to begin with, but the defense is going to be awesome.
2: They were awful at unforgivably really awful last season, yes.
1: Really bad. Couldn't run the ball, couldn't protect either. But yeah, do you agree? It really comes down to QB and O-line for Bama this year.
2: Lot to unpack there. First of all, there's a reason why the betting markets are what they are because people bet on what they know. And so, it's hard to kind of look at a Keelon Russell and be like, oh, yeah, Alabama's going to be good because it happens this way. We're going to see in a few weeks when the AP and coaches polls come out. Everyone knows who Arch Manning is. Everyone knows who CJ Carr is. Everyone knows who Dante Moore is. Everyone's just going to assume Josh Hoover is going to be good. And so they're Gunnar Stockton as well. So they're going to vote who the quarterback is. And so that's why you jack up those things. So if you are an investor, that's where you can kind of look at the price and see like, okay, well, maybe Keelon Russell's pretty good value here for various sorts of things. So you do have that. So everyone wants to dog the whole Kalen DeBoer era so far. So Nick Saban, when he took over at different circumstances, obviously, his first 2 years at Alabama won 19 games. Next year, undefeated national championship. Gene Stallings won like 16 games his first 2 years. Year three, undefeated national championship. Bear Bryant needed 3 years to get to 20 wins. The next year, undefeated national championship. Kalen DeBoer has 20 wins in his first two seasons, more than Saban had in his first two. And by any reasonable or rational standards, if you talk to any random team, just take a team like, let's say, Minnesota or someone like, Tennessee even, and say, okay, you are going to win 11 games. You're going to beat your arch rival and keep them out of the, you know, of a bowl game. You are going to go to the SEC championship, your conference championship. You're going to go in the college football playoff and win in Oklahoma, and you're going to go to the Rose Bowl, and you're going to lose to the team that's just on a just an obscene heater of an all-time run. Okay, this team wins the national championship. That's a great year. That's a heck of a year. But at Alabama, it's like, oh, God, we lost. A, you know, they were still really good. And this team just, again, doesn't, like I just mentioned before, how Georgia, okay, blah, blah, blah, they don't have this talent, didn't have this, didn't have that, and still won the SEC championship and got there. Well, this is not talent-wise the Alabama of the Saban years. They do have to completely fix an offensive line that had talent and did nothing with the running game. And the defense has to be better. It looked like it was running in mud against Florida State. It looked like it didn't belong on the field against Georgia. They just need to have that moment like they had in the second half against Oklahoma, where it's like all of a sudden something flipped. You had the pick six at the end of late in the first half, and all of a sudden Alabama was like, oh yeah, we're Alabama, and that's the team that really you need to unearth under Kalen DeBoer, not the team that looked like it wanted to quit playing college football against Indiana. So there's a lot to work with here. I'm not as sold. I just don't see where all this high-end talent is there on Alabama like everyone else does. I think they go 9-3 against this schedule, even though they do miss an Oklahoma and a Texas and an Ole Miss.
1: Yeah, they do miss some of the big teams. I go back and forth between 9-3 or 10-2. And the reason being, Pete, and this was the thing I kept telling my friends when the Saban era was over. I said, yes, you're going to miss the national championships, the trip to Atlanta, the trip to the playoff every single year. But what was so big and part of his greatness that was underappreciated is he would always win the games he was supposed to win. If he was a double-digit favorite, you never sweat about those games. He never lost to Arkansas. He never lost to Mississippi State. He always won the games that he was supposed to win, and they normally win it by margin. And as they've seen with DeBoer in these first 2 years, he's already lost like four games as a double-digit favorite, right? He lost that game to Vandy, Florida State last year. He lost to Michigan in the bowl game. Like, he's lost some games that he had no business losing. And I think that's what's built a lot of the frustration. Then to your point, the way they finished the year, weren't competitive in that Georgia game or Indiana game. It's like as soon as they build momentum and they do a lot of great things, they turn around and they have a bad performance. And people just, it's that consistency under Saban that you'll never get again, that people just got to pump the brakes on DeBoer. But yeah, like you said, with Bama and Georgia, I mean, you could always pencil them in every year for four or five first-round draft picks, two top-10 draft picks, and they just don't really have that high-end talent anymore. I think the Keelon Russell piece is interesting because of the potential upside of him. They do have two good running backs coming in this year, Crowell and A.K. Deer, that should be good. Ryan Williams, they're hoping, can get back to what he was his freshman year. And then the defense, I'm so excited about. That secondary, they bring everybody back, and they should be really good on that side of the ball. But you're right. 9-3, 10-2. It feels like they're right there, just like it was last year. And it's all going to be about one of those rivalry games that they have to win. And if they do, they'll be in. And if they lose, they'll be out.
2: And I've seen it. When I worked with this college football playoff in Grapevine, Texas, there's a little box over in the corner under glass. It says, you know, in case of emergency, because it's Alabama thing that they pull out of there. And it's like, right, when they're stumped, they're like, we're going to put them in. Why? Because it's Alabama. And so this is where they always get the benefit of the doubt, and they caught a whopper of a break last year. Why? Because all the college football playoff committee people saw the win over Georgia, but they didn't watch like Texas Tech and BYU throughout the season to know that those games were better. They forgot the Miami, that how close Notre Dame came to winning those games early in the season and how good Notre Dame turned into being. So because it's Alabama, they caught the big break last year. They beat Oklahoma.

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1: And then you got Florida and Tennessee, obviously two proud programs, both having to replace their quarterbacks, and Florida bringing in John Summerall to take over. We'll talk about some of the other teams in the SEC and maybe some teams that are flying under the radar that Pete thinks could be a surprise, and maybe some teams that people think could be good in the SEC this year that Pete and I necessarily don't like as much. We'll talk about that. We come back. BetMGM tonight, Westwood One Sports.
2: Breaking news. LeBron James has chosen to sign with the Philadelphia 76ers, joining Jaylen Brown in his final campaign. Can the King add another ring? Westwood One Sports.
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1: Connor O'Gara going to join us in 15 minutes as we continue talking the SEC here on BetMGM Tonight. PJ Glasser, PFUTAC with you. We've talked Texas, Georgia, LSU, Alabama. Time to dive into some of the other teams in the Southeastern Conference. Pete, give me your thoughts on Ole Miss this season. They make the playoff last year. Chambliss is granted that sixth year of eligibility. One of the Heisman favorites. Golding takes over as the head coach. A lot of excitement in Oxford. That offense should be really good yet again. They got Lacey, the running back, coming back too. But do you think they're just going to miss Kiffin too much? Do you think the defense lost too much? Where are you on Ole Miss heading into the season?
2: Yeah, this is one of those where I'm not buying mainly because of brand name, and I know this is not how I'm supposed to do this. They were a very good team. Obviously, you get to the college football playoff Final Four last year and come really close to doing really giant things that they should have. You know, I should like them more than I do. I do think the Kiffin factor matters a little bit. But as you and I keep talking about, look at the schedules. And, you know, the problem is they got to go to Florida. Florida's way better this year. They got to go to Texas. That's a problem. They got to go to Oklahoma. That's a problem. They got to deal with LSU. They got to deal with Georgia. I mean, so there's just enough landmines where, again, they can be really good and be 9-3 and 8-4, and then they're going to some random bowl game and everyone, you know, quits and goes to, you know, opts out to do other things. So I don't think this is a 10-2 team. I like Chambliss. I don't know why I'm not completely and totally on board with him. He's a great player, dynamic. He certainly was one of the stars of the college football playoff. I just sort of think that in the system that they have, it's still going to work. It's still going to be okay. But Kiffin was just that kind of special coach. And obviously they did a great job in the playoff without him. I think this year they're not having him is going to be a problem, even though I do think they're going to beat Mr. Kiffin when LSU comes to town to start the SEC season.
1: Pete, don't sleep on that Louisville game in week one in Nashville. That game has Jeff Brohm special written all over it. We know he loves to upset top 25, top 10 teams. He did it against Miami last year. I look at that week one game, and if I'm an Ole Miss fan, that would scare me because Louisville, yeah. You know, they're a team I'm high on this year. It was a crazy stat that I saw with them. They've lost 8 games in the last 2 years. 7 of those games have been decided by 7 points or less. They play everybody close. Like they rarely get blown out. They'll always be well coached, have a good offense, and Brohm's always got a knack for playing up to the level of competition. So you brought up the SEC schedule, and rightfully so. I just caution people to just think that Louisville is going to be a toss away like that. That game too, it would not shock me in the slightest if Ole Miss got upset.
2: Yeah, but you know, coffee's for closers only. I mean, like they lose games, but they're not losing to all the superstar programs. I mean, they lose to Clemson last year, but Clemson wasn't that great. They lose at home to Cal, that wasn't that great. I mean, they got rocked by SMU, and you know, so you have to, especially in the ACC, which is just an okay conference. You're right. They win their share of games. And then what do they do in a couple of years ago? I think they lost at Stanford, you know, which was an awful team. So it's a dangerous game. And week one is always that moment where you don't have you never quite know because you don't have the preseason games like you do in the NFL.
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6: Dozier Park in Peoria, Illinois is the site. It is game number 4. Our series rolls on, still waiting for the very first win for the good guys. After a tough loss last night in a pitcher's duel, the West Michigan Whitecaps get back at it tonight and continue their series on the road. It's the West Michigan Whitecaps taking on the Peoria Chiefs right here on the Whitecaps Baseball Network. And with that, we say good evening. Dan Hasty, glad to have you along with us. Well, the Whitecaps pitching staff, they held their opponent really quiet for 26 outs. They just couldn't find the 27th in a 1-0 loss to the Peoria Chiefs on a walk-off, bases-loaded walk to Ian Petrutz on Thursday night at Dozier Park. The loss becomes the third straight for West Michigan, became the first by a 1-0 score this season. Believe it or not, there's not been a lot of 1-0 games in the history of the West Michigan Whitecaps. As a matter of fact, there have only been 110 all time. With a single run, it's a scenario that has the Caps holding an all-time lead of 58-52. That doesn't do a whole lot to help the Caps in the here and now. They'll have to see if they can get things back on track here tonight. Carlos Marcano gets the call for the Whitecaps, 4-3 with a 4.99 ERA. He has struggled a little bit his last handful of appearances. His last three starts, he has allowed a total of 13 runs over the course of 8 innings. So he is trying to calm things down and get back to the form he was in the early portions of this season, where he was really throwing some exceptional baseball. So that is what the Whitecaps have going. On the other side, right-hander Ty Van Dyke goes for the Peoria Chiefs. The Whitecaps have not seen Ty Van Dyke just yet, but he is somebody that has been a little bit up and down as a member of the St. Louis Cardinals organization. 10th round pick last year out of Stetson University. And this season, he certainly got off to an encouraging start. There's a little bit of good and bad to take here with Ty Van Dyke. 1-1 in the Florida State League with a 1.64 ERA. After that, he ended up going to Peoria and went 3-3 so far as a member of the Chiefs. His ERA has ballooned up to 6.44, 36 innings, 35 hits, 20 walks, 30 strikeouts. So he's still looking to straighten things out. He's still looking to go through that learning curve that is the Midwest League. So it's two pitchers in Marcano and Van Dyke that have really fallen on a hard month of July. As for Van Dyke, his ERA in the month of July is over 10. So it'll be an interesting game to see which one of these two can get things under control. This is Caps pregame. Coming up next on the other side of this timeout, we'll be joined by a member of the West Michigan Whitecaps as we get you all set for first pitch. We will also tell you about what's coming up when the Whitecaps come back home to take on the Beloit Sky Carp next week in West Michigan. Then we'll also give you a look at those starting lineups because we're just moments away from first pitch, the Whitecaps and the Peoria Chiefs, right here on Whitecaps Radio.
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10: This is Kevin McGonigal, and you're listening to Whitecaps Baseball.
11: Welcome back. It is Whitecaps pregame. We are hopefully getting ready for Whitecaps Baseball. Ben Jacobs has been in West Michigan for about 6 weeks now, and he has left an impression not only on the Whitecaps, but also on the Detroit Tigers, and also all around Major League Baseball. He has vaulted up to as high as a top 100 prospect by some of the rankings you look around and see in the industry. And he's done it in virtually no time flat. He joins us here on the pregame show. It's Ben Jacobs. Ben, first of all, welcome to the show.
12: Thank you for having me. I really appreciate it.
11: So, this is kind of crazy, right? I mean, you're at Arizona State a year ago at this time, and now, all of a sudden, we were talking about it before we went live here, number 73 on the top 100 list of prospects around baseball. How wild is it to see your name with some of these other guys that I'm sure you either threw against in college or got to know along the way?
12: Yeah, I mean, it's a surreal feeling. You know, I try not to look too much into that and take that into heart too much, because, you know, we just got to be present and know where I'm at right now. And this is my first year, and I'm still got a lot of things to work on. But it feels good, you know, hearing that and seeing that. But there's always room for improvement, and there's always time for growth.
11: And you've already found so much growth in such a short amount of time. I am curious, when anybody has the kind of success or the kind of start that you've had, when it kind of came clear to you that you're going to be able to hang at the professional level? Was it in Lakeland? Was it here? Was it both? Like, where was the moment for you where you said, okay, I think I'm going to be all right?
12: I think it was definitely here. There's definitely some good teams in this division, and we play against some really good lineups, so the jump from Lakeland to here was very visible. And when you talk about the hitters 1 through 9 and the pitchers on the mound for the other team, but to answer your question, it was definitely coming up here and seeing the more advanced approaches in the box and more advanced pitching strategies from the other side. And I think it's just super fun to take in and see all these new places that we get to travel to and just enjoy the ride and just try and be where my feet are.
11: You are the first member of the 2025 draft class for the Tigers to be all the way up to West Michigan. I'm curious about draft day for you. Third round pick out of Arizona State, which, by the way, I feel like the Tigers have a nice little pipeline going with Arizona State and the Sun Devils. So did you think it was going to be the Tigers? Did you have an inkling? How did that all go down?
12: I had no clue it was going to be. I mean, there was some talk for some teams coming in like the week of, but I went to a pre-draft camp with the Tigers at some high school in Arizona. It wasn't anything big. I didn't talk to them at the combine. Really didn't talk to them that much. So it did catch me off guard at first, but it ended up being the biggest blessing and right where I belong.
11: And now you find yourself in this organization that we were just talking about a minute ago, has gotten so much farther along in terms of development, but I think specifically in terms of their pitching development. It seems like that's something that they take a lot of pride in. What is the effect that it's had on you so far in such a short amount of time?
12: Yeah, for sure, just kind of understanding who you are as a pitcher and knowing your identity. For example, I know what pitches are good for me and what work for me. I know what my strengths are, and identifying those and refining those really has helped me with my development.
11: So is it more about that, or is it about adding more to your repertoire? I'm sure there's a balance between the two things, but what is it more about based on what you've observed?
12: From what I've observed, there's definitely a balance. You know, you want to add things in that you think you can, but at the end of the day, they really focus on just like honing in on our strengths, and we're here for a reason, obviously, so using those reasons to develop and keep climbing.
11: So as we stand here and get ready, hopefully, for a Whitecaps game, I'm noticing your hat all of a sudden, and I'm seeing an upside-down Amon-Ra St. Brown. Are you a Lions fan, or is this an Amon-Ra St. Brown fan?
12: A little bit of both. I haven't always watched NFL, like, my whole life. I was always watching MLB, but the past couple years getting into college, I got really into football. and I had to choose a team, so I ended up choosing the Detroit Lions right before I got drafted, actually. So, because one of my good friends from college is a diehard Lions fan, he's from Michigan, so he'd always throw the game on and I'd be super interested. And Amon-Ra, I mean, that's my favorite player, hands down. He's a freak athlete. He's just a superstar, and he's easily my favorite NFL player.
11: Yeah, he's super talented, and he also has that very gritty mentality all at the same time. And you don't often see both of those things come together. You're talking about college, Arizona State. Feels like the Tigers have had a lot of success drafting from Arizona State, whether it was taking Spencer Torkelson with the 1-1 a handful of years ago, whether it was Gage Workman after that. It feels like that has been a successful route that they have taken. How much have you gotten to know some of the guys at Arizona State that came before you?
12: Like the alumni? The alumni is a huge deal at Arizona State. They're back at, like, Torkelson was there this offseason. I had some conversations with him, too. I have a lot of respect for him. He's a really hard worker, and he's open to conversations, which is what I really appreciate as a younger guy. But Arizona State is a huge alumni university. They're always welcome any time of the year, any year. You know, they come in, they get their work in. We're allowed to use the facilities, and we talk to younger guys. We help with recruiting, stuff like that. And it's just, once you're a Devil, you're always a Devil. It's one of those places, and it will always be my home, and I'm always there every offseason.
11: Great facilities down there out in Tempe. Now, let's talk a little bit about facing some of these guys. I don't imagine that you faced Spencer Torkelson during those days working out or on the backfields, but I'm sure when you were in Lakeland, you got a chance to face a couple of guys along the way. Anything stand out from maybe a guy in the major leagues that you got a chance to throw against, or have you not quite gotten to that place yet?
12: I haven't gotten to that place yet. Some of the other guys have gotten to, you know, face those rehab assignment guys and stuff, but unfortunately I didn't. But when we played Dayton for the first time, one of my best friends, Kian Vu, we go way back, you know.
11: I'm like, so glad you brought him up.
12: Yeah, he's one of my best friends. We talk all the time. We're super close, and unfortunately, he got me pretty good in that first inning. He took me deep on a 3-2 fastball, so he got me. He won that one, but then I had to get him back the next time around.
11: And you did, because just to set the record completely straight, the next at-bat was a fairly ugly swing and a miss for strike three. He's not saying it. I'm saying it. So at least you did that, but yeah, you guys obviously go back to your time at Arizona State, and now you find yourselves not only playing in minor league baseball, but in the same league and in the same division. How cool is it to be able to have those moments along the way?
12: It's incredible, because I follow all the guys from ASU from my draft class specifically. You got Isaiah Jackson, Brandon Compton, Matt King, Kyle Walker. I can go on forever, but Kian Vu, like, sticks out more for me because he really welcomed me into Arizona State when I transferred there. And he kind of took me in and guided me around there. So I love seeing him do good. I follow him so much. He's been doing crazy things across this league already this year. So he's just one of those guys that brings energy to the games and is just super fun to watch.
11: What is it about your Arizona State guys and making an early impression? All right, we're talking to Ben Jacobs. So now as the season progresses for you, you're really starting to find your niche. But, you know, you talked about finding your identity. What would you say that you've learned about that part of your game? 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